0: 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The phone number to join the show, 310-840-4910. Our talking text line, you could call, you could text, again, is 310-840-4910. Coming up in 20 minutes from now, it's a Friday night. We're going to do the list. That's coming up in 20 minutes. You don't want to miss it. Video producer Monty Michael Montgomery is cooking something special up. Cannot wait to see what that is gonna be. We'll get you some baseball scores coming up. We're going to talk a little Wimbledon, a little tennis in an hour. Djokovic Sinner, not maybe the epic that a lot of people were hoping for. You got the women's championship and the men's championship both set up for this weekend. Still got hot or cold later this show as well. So it's a Friday night. We're getting rolling. We're hanging out. Come hang out with us. You can join the show at 310-840-4910. Kate, I'm going to be honest. I didn't even realize. Did you know that the NFL Top 100 had already begun? Because I didn't know until the guy filling in for Combs, our producer tonight, Zach Kroll, tipped us off to it. Did you have any idea the Top 100 was being rolled out?
1: Yeah, you know, Pat, I'm going to be with you here. Well, let's blame it like, you know, 4th of July week. We're, you know, everyone's doing a little bit more stuff, got going on, all that. No, I had no idea the Top 100 list was out.
0: Me neither. Me neither. And by the way, we were just speaking about Bryce Young and the Panthers last segment and predicting how they're going to do this year. How about my guy Bryce Young cracking the Top 100? He's at number 98. I'm surprised. I'm glad he's finally getting some light. He's getting some respect. Getting some respect. One of the other ones, before we get to the crux of this segment here, one of the other ones I saw today that is just downright stupid at this point, in my opinion, Travis Kelce, not only still in the top 100, they've got him at 79. Travis Kelce's not a top 100 player in the NFL anymore. There's just no shot. There's not a shot in hell. That he's just getting the Hall of Fame treatment. Like, okay, they dropped them 42 spots. So he checked in last year at 37. He's not in the top 100 anymore. There's no doubt about it in my mind.
1: I would agree with you. Monty made a good point in the break that, like, his experience, his knowledge of the game, all of that, like, maybe that is more the reason why he's top 100. But in terms of actual production, at this point in his career, which is fair, like, he's at the tail end of his career. Most players aren't a top 100 player in their final. Like, it's, we've been talking about, is this Kelce's final season for like the last 2 or 3 years? It feels like. So, I think that is probably pretty high to have him. Where did you say he was? I know you said in the top 100, but
0: 79.
1: What's 79? Okay. Yeah, I could find other players that I would rank well ahead of Kelce. I think he could easily slip out of the top 100, and you wouldn't get too many other, like, because this is all based on other players voting on these things, right? Like, this is player. This isn't media. This isn't front offices. This is, like, player-driven in terms of the numbers. So maybe it's just the respect of, like, the veteran player that he is getting. Correct. That type of love.
0: Yeah, NFL Films reps and researchers visit all 32 team facilities during the season with paper ballots. Players are asked to write down and rank their personal top 20 players in the entire league. But yeah, I believe I'm almost... Yeah, NFL.com. The NFL Top 100 list is voted on exclusively by the current NFL players themselves. So yeah, I mean, he's still getting a lot of respect by his fellow peers. But I mean, I'm sorry. Just what we've seen the last 2 years here, the regression, and now to this season. I mean, well, Travis Kelce, yeah. Even a top 10 tight end anymore? And if he's not in the top 10 in his position, he's not in the top 100. So,
1: listen
0: anyway.
1: To this. The top 100 this year, this article. The future Hall of Famer has lost a step. Kelce remains one of the elite tight ends in the league, and the 36-year-old still has some spring in his step. Kelce doesn't have any spring in his step anymore. I think that is that feels, I don't want to say clickbait because it's within the article, so it's not really clickbait, but that feels like a stretch to say Kelce has some spring in his step. I think he's still got just great knowledge of the game and understanding of his quarterback and how to get open. And so his stats, you know, still aren't garbage because of that type of stuff. But I'm not sure Kelce has spring in his step.
0: Yeah, I mean, he might have some spring in his step for a couple of weeks on that honeymoon with Taylor Swift. That's about it.
1: That's
0: that might
1: right.
0: be the only spring.
1: Wait, Pat, a tangent here. How do you feel about them getting married at the Mecca? Like, that is the, you know, the Knicks just playing at Madison Square Garden. That's kind of the Knicks house. And all of a sudden, Travis Kelce and Taylor Swift comes on in. I feel like you've had to have some thoughts on that. Am I opening up a can of worms here?
0: I really don't care. I mean, here's the thing. Is it like they had to ask permission from Brunson and OGN and OB and Josh? No, they had to ask. They probably had to pay. Forget about ask. They probably paid James Dolan a good chunk of money. And he goes, yeah, sure. I'll rent the place out to you guys for the night. Give you a little discount, which, again, they don't need a discount. Maybe I'm wrong. Maybe they paid an exorbitant amount of money. But for those two, they probably went to James. She had her people reach out to James Dolan and said, hey, we want to get married at MSG. You think you can rent the place out to us for a night? He goes, yeah, here's what the price is. Here's what we charge for in a concert or anybody else. Here you go. Have at it. You think James Dolan is saying no to money? No chance. So,
1: yeah,
0: you know, got nothing
1: to
0: do with the Knicks.
1: She's not saying no to any price that James Dolan puts out there. Yeah.
0: Yeah. I know it's where the Knicks play, but no, I couldn't give a damn. I know there was a lot of people that were pissed off that had their commute route on their way home from work because it was on a Friday night. Last Friday night, there was a couple hundred people that were pissed off because I think they shut down two blocks. I don't know if they shut down any train stations or subway stations off the top of my head. That would be absurd. But I think they did have to, you know, get some security in the two blocks around Madison Square Garden to let people in. You know, they did have, what, a couple thousand people at the wedding? So, no. Other than that, I don't really care. Didn't really care about them getting married at Madison Square Garden. Whatever. The night before 4th of July?
1: Yeah, it seems tacky.
0: Can't bother me. Can't bother me on America's 250th birthday. All right, the real crux of this segment, though, Kate, is Jordan Love, is he now underrated? Has he been underrated? Is he the most underrated quarterback in all of football? Don't ask me. Ask the players in the NFL who had Jordan Love at number 72 in the next 10 players that got released today by the NFL Top 100. Jordan Love checks in at number 72. For context, last year he was 68. The year before that, he was 34. So I could possibly understand how Jordan Love might have taken a step back in the rankings last year, right? Because when you look at what Jordan Love did in the 2023 was when he kind of took the league by storm. He obliterates the Dallas Cowboys in that playoff game, throws for 4,159 yards. And then in 2024, he got hurt in the Brazil game against the Eagles, ended up missing weeks two and week three, and, you know, kind of fizzled as the season went on. And then in the playoff game against the Eagles, threw three picks. But, you know, they did go on to win the Super Bowl. I could see the regression in the rankings last year. This past year, Jordan Love, who, you want to knock him because he only threw for 3,381 yards. Again, missed a couple games with a concussion, played 15 games. If he plays an extra two games, you're looking at almost 4,000 yards. He threw for 23 passing touchdowns, only six interceptions, a completion percentage that was the best of his career, 66%. And this guy's ranked 72. Jordan Love is ranked 72. I find that blasphemous. I think Jordan Love, who a lot of people, and I know you fellow Bears fans, all you Bears lovers who go, Caleb Williams, I can't wait to see where he's ranked in the top 30, maybe number one. I'm just lashing out here at Combs because I know exactly what Combs would be saying, Kate. But, you know, for a lot of people that think Jordan Love is overrated, I think just going off of this, I think Jordan Love might be underrated now because here are some of the quarterbacks who have not yet been ranked. Trevor Lawrence, Sam Darnold, Jalen Hurts, Jaden Daniels, Drake May, Caleb Williams, Justin Herbert. The other five names, obviously they deserve to be above Jordan Love. Stafford, Joe Burrow, Lamar Jackson, Josh Allen, Patrick Mahomes. But those other quarterbacks, I'm going to assume they're ranked higher than Jordan Love. I think that's ridiculous. 72? I think Jordan Love is now the most underrated quarterback in the league. Kate?
1: Well, okay. Sam Darnold just won a Super Bowl. I think you could rank him higher than Jordan Love. Jalen Hurts has won a Super Bowl. The Jaden Daniels, yeah, I think he had one great rookie season. He's got to prove a little bit more to me. Same with Justin Herbert. I think Jordan Love could be ranked higher than Justin Herbert. I am a jaded Bears fan, so like, yeah, I think Jordan Love stinks. Does he actually stink? No. But I think he had that one good season that you alluded to in 2024 where the back half of the year, I mean, his stats were incredible. The Packers were winning. They won some playoff games. They were very close to going to the NFC Championship game. And that was all. Like, I will give Jordan Love a ton of credit for winning those games and his part in that. But since then, granted, again, you alluded to the injuries in 2025. Was that last season?
0: He had the concussion. He had the concussion this past year in 2024. Remember, he got hurt in the Brazil game in week 1 against the Eagles. So he's missed 2 games in each of the last 2 seasons.
1: Gotcha. I was a year off. 2023 was the year that he won a bunch of games in the back half of the season, correct, the playoffs, all of that. Since then, yes, granted injuries, but what has he really done? He's put up some good stats. Hasn't won the division. Hasn't made deep playoff runs. I guess the argument is that against some of the other quarterbacks that haven't been ranked, like that's where the question mark comes in. But like, I don't think Jordan Love is a top tier quarterback in the NFL, Pat. Even if you take out Mahomes, Allen, Jackson, Burrow, Stafford, like, yeah, those guys. So what's that, 5? I don't think he's top 10. There's other quarterbacks I would take over Jordan Love.
0: I think this is ridiculous. I think this is blasphemous. Now, again, I love me some Jordan Love. I think I picked him to win the MVP last. What? You don't know why?
1: No, I was told that prior to on our call this afternoon when your phone died. It was Pat loves Jordan Love. So he's gonna want to talk about this today. And I thought, why in the world does Pat love Jordan Love so much, Pat? Tell me.
0: He's got maybe the greatest arm I've ever seen in my life. And he can make single throw on the planet. He can make any throw. He's got the complete arm. We look at like the complete package of a quarterback. Stafford is up there. And Jordan Love, for me, is right there next to him as a quarterback that can make any freaking throw in the world. The amount of touch, you could zip it 80 miles an hour, 90 miles an hour. You could fit it in between traffic, throw it sidearm, no look pass. He can make any throw in the freaking world. And there's, again, I think Stafford is the only quarterback in my mind, Mahomes, that also has those capabilities, that can do that and make it look so effortless. And the guy is a freaking winner, and the guy is a freaking gamer. So, yeah, I do love me some Jordan Love, and I think that he is a top 5 quarterback in football. And I think because Matt LaFleur at times falls so much in love with running the damn football, when you've got an incredible weapon under center, and LaFleur at times is a moron, and God forbid we don't run the ball 25 times and throw the ball 25 times, how could we ever win football games if we don't have a perfect 50-50 mix? And, you know, that playoff game that they lost against the Bears is perfect reasoning. LaFleur screwed that freaking game up, as he does so many times. I used to think Matt LaFleur was a good coach because you could say, oh, well, look at his record in December. Oh, look at how good he is against teams above 500. The more and more I think about it, the more and more Matt LaFleur, I mean, this is a make-or-break season for Matt LaFleur. Again, that's a different story. But, and again, the Packers consistently play one of the slower paces as an offense in football as well. So again, it is very easy for all the Jordan Love haters and all the people that want to have their anti-Jordan Love agenda, all you Bears fans included. Well, look, his touchdowns have regressed every year. His yards have regressed every year. And we also don't realize that he's had a receiving core that collectively can't stay on the freaking field. He's got an all-pro tight end in Tucker Kraft that tore his ACL in the first third of the season last year. And he's got a head coach that can't quit running the football if he tried. So again, I've seen Jordan Love at his best. He's the best quarterback in football. Is he a bit inconsistent at times? Yes, he can be. But Kate, let me just read you some of the percentiles that Jordan Love ranks in compared to some of the other quarterbacks that he's compared against. Caleb Williams, Jared Goff, Trevor Lawrence. In terms of his passer rating, Jordan Love is in the 85th percentile. That is higher than all those except for Goff. In terms of his touchdown to interception percentage, last year, 86th percentile. His EPA per play, 97th percentile. I'm not even going to give you the PFF grade because I can't stand PFF. I think it's stupid. They do some good things, but largely some of their grades. I'll never forget. They had Geno Smith as a higher grade than Patrick Mahomes in a game in which the Raiders got one first down. That was the nail in the coffin for me in trusting PFF grades. However, his ADOT, 75th percent, and basically all these advanced analytics, his sack percentage, his adjusted quarterback ELO. Again, some of these terms, even I don't know what the hell they are, but Jordan Love, for most of the true metrics that you should be measuring a quarterback by, he's in the 80th percentile, 90th percentile. Caleb Williams, a guy that, oh, wow, because Caleb Williams had a Hail Mary pass, and Caleb Williams can make jump throws on the run, but we ignore all the other times where he just misses wide open receivers over the middle. Goff, who we see, once he doesn't have full strength of his complements, he's an average quarterback. Trevor Lawrence is the most inconsistent quarterback I've ever seen in football. And for whatever reason, Jordan Love's probably got the worst PR out of any big-time quarterback in the NFL. I think it's ridiculous, and I haven't stood for it, and I'm not going to continue to stand for it, Kate.
1: I wonder, okay, so Josh Jacobs, he's in all sorts of legal trouble. If Josh Jacobs isn't on the field and the running game, or at least let's just say he misses the first couple games of the season, there's a suspension, whatever. And the run game there is not there for the Packers like LaFleur likes it. Like, that'll be a good telltale for Jordan Love on can he fully carry a team without a run game? Because LaFleur loves to run the ball, but the Packers have had a pretty decent run game over the last couple of seasons. And I will give you, like, if you look at his Love's resume, Love's numbers over the last 3 years on where he stands, like,
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1: A top 10 quarterback. If you're going to go ahead and say that at 72 here on the list, that he is a top 15, if that's what that's telling you, then I disagree with that. But there are 9, potentially 10 other quarterbacks that I would take ahead of Jordan Love.
0: Jordan Love on the road in that playoff game against the Bears last year. 323 yards, 4 touchdowns, no interceptions.
1: Yeah, that was Matt LaFleur's loss to take. That was a Matt LaFleur loss. I will agree with you on that, Pat. Jordan Love looked great. Jordan Love deserved to win that game. Matt LaFleur lost that game for the Packers in the second half. 1,000%.
0: Thank you. So again, I normally don't like to take responsibility away from quarterbacks or, you know, big time players and the faces of teams and shoulder blame on somebody else if it's not deserved. But I mean, come on. I feel like Jordan Love has been playing with a half a deck of cards here over the last couple of years, whether it's all the receivers who can't stay healthy or LaFleur, who is proving more and more as the years go on that he chokes under pressure and he can't win playoff games. And I'm going to say it again. I think Jordan Love's going to win the MVP this year. And I think he was going to win it last year. I thought he had a chance. Now, maybe he wasn't going to win it over Stafford. I will say this. He had the third best odds. It was Stafford. It was Drake May. And then it was Jordan Love going into that game against the Chicago Bears in week 16 when he suffered the concussion. Didn't play again the rest of the regular season. He missed week 17. They sat everybody against in week 18. Comes back on the road in the freezing cold against Chicago. On the road in a playoff game, throws for 323 and 4 touchdowns and no turnovers. And his quarter and his coach can't manage a freaking 25-point lead in the fourth quarter. So, you know, that's
1: okay.
0: That's how I feel.
1: So, Pat, Jordan Love is 16-1 to win MVP next season. And he is, what does that put him at? 10th shortest odds on the board. He's above Jaden Daniels. He's above Trevor Lawrence, Darnold, Hurts, Nix, Goff, Mayfield. Like, I agree with where he's at within the MVP odds board, odds race. At 16-1, I think that's a fair price on him.
0: Okay.
1: And
0: I just know, like,
1: being priced above a lot of those, like priced heavily above CJ Stroud and Jackson Dart. Yeah, duh. Jared Goff, Jalen Hurts. So, like, I mean, Jalen Hurts is almost 40-1, 35-1. So I think Jordan Love, that's a fair pricing for him. Like, he's being respected in the betting market in terms of. And that just goes to show that the betting market thinks more highly of Jordan Love than the players do, I guess.
0: Good. Well, they don't think highly enough of him. 310-840-4910. Do you think Jordan Love is now underrated now that he's ranked number 72 on the NFL Top 100? I think it's a joke. I cannot wait for him to prove so many people wrong this year. 310-840-4910. When we come back, it's Friday night. We're going to do the list. When we return, I'm Pat Boyle. She's Kate Constable. 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

0: She's Kate Constable. The phone number to join the show, 310-840-4910. Get an early payout for a two-goal lead. Place a pregame straight match result bet on any World's Game match, and if your team takes a two-goal lead at any point in the game, your bet pays out as a win. The winnings are yours, regardless of the outcome of the game. We talked about Spain-Belgium earlier today. Spain 2-1 winners. You got two games tomorrow to finish off the quarterfinals. Norway-England, and then Argentina-Switzerland. We'll talk about those games a little bit later on, but it is a Friday night, and that means it is time for the list.
1: I'm going to have to go tell the world exactly what's on the list.
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1: Hey, the champ is telling you to do something. 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
0: All righty, little Friday night.

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1: It's too hard.
2: Go ahead, Monty.
1: I'm open to maybe two misses before you're out, if you guys feel like you need it. It goes past more than 20 years because there's a couple repeat winners, but I'm not counting them more than once, so... But yeah, that's what we're doing.
3: We don't have to go in chronological order, right? Like Pat says last year's, we can just throw out names. I can do that.
1: All right, sweet.
2: I kind of like the mulligan option here as well, Monty.
1: We could try it out if you guys want to. I'm down. Doesn't matter.
3: Yeah, let's do that.
2: All right, so everybody gets one mulligan.
1: Yeah.
2: I like it. Class 20 home run derby winners. I don't know if I'm going to need one. I feel like my home run derby knowledge is pretty damn good.
1: Oh.
2: I'm feeling confident about this one. I'll go last.
1: Calling your shot.
2: Kate, you're the co-host of honor. You're the co-host guest of honor tonight. You go first. Zach, you go second. I'll go third. Let's get this party started.
1: Let's do it.
3: All right. I'm going to go with last year's winner, Cal Raleigh. Please be last year's winner.
1: He is last year's winner. You are correct.
3: Amazing.
4: I'm going to go with Pete Alonso, Mr. Home Run Derby himself.
1: He is one of those repeat winners. He is on a list. At?
2: I will go with Mr. Walks. However, that year he was Mr. Home Runs in the Home Run Derby. Give me Juan Soto.
1: That's who I thought you were going with. He is on the list.
3: You, let's Kate. Go with Vlad Guerrero. Junior.
1: Junior? Okay, he is on the list.
3: Vlad Guerrero Junior. Yes, that's within the last couple of seasons. Junior, of course.
1: He is on the list.
3: That's an important distinction, though, that it was a fair pause.
1: I'm glad you picked up on why I paused, because I didn't want to say anything to give it away. Go ahead, Zach.
4: You know, we're going with all these recent winners. I'm going to go back about a decade and a half. Give me Robinson Cano.
2: Wow.
1: You are correct.
2: That's a throwback.
1: 2011 for Mr. Cano.
2: And I'll take the layup here, I guess, based off of Monty's reaction, based off of what Kate said, in case she's thinking she might be able to just grab daddy of Vladdy. Not going to happen. Give me Vladimir Guerrero Sr. I'm pretty sure won it like 20 years ago.
1: Yep, 2007. They are both on the list.
3: See, I was thinking that Senior never won it, but Junior did. So you were giving me a little option there. You were giving me a little pause for just Junior. Okay, well, that's good to know. Let's go Aaron Judge.
1: You are correct. You guys are on fire.
4: Hmm.

National Weather Service in Wilmington has issued a flash flood warning for southwestern Hocking County, northeastern Ross County in south central Ohio, until midnight tonight. At 8:34 p.m., radar indicated thunderstorms producing heavy rain across the warned area. Between 1 and 2 inches of rain have fallen. Additional rainfall amounts of 1 to 1.5 inches are possible. Flash flooding is ongoing or expected to begin shortly. Hazard: flash flooding caused by thunderstorms. Source: radar. Impact: flash flooding of small creeks and streams, urban areas, highways, streets and underpasses, as well as other poor drainage and low-lying areas. Some locations that may experience flash flooding include Chillicothe, Kingston, North Folk Village, Hocking Hills State Park, Frankfort, Londonderry, Laurelville, Adelphi, Mooresville, Hallsville, Andersonville, and South Bloomingville. Turn around, don't drown when encountering flooded roads.

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1: He is on the list. You guys don't need that mulligan.
2: Yeah, I'm slowing down here. Is it my turn?
3: Okay. No, it's my turn.
2: That's turn. Okay.
3: I'm thinking of the great home run hitters of all time, but I feel like it might be... Monty, you said 2002 is the cutoff year, right?
1: Correct. That year is included. That is the final year included.
3: Yeah, I mean, I feel like that kind of eliminates some of the easy ones, though.
1: Maybe.
3: All right.
1: I don't know.
3: Oh, I don't know if he won it twice, but he definitely won it once. One of the great bodies in the history of baseball, Prince Fielder.
1: Yes, he is on the list.
3: What were you laughing at? I said one of the great bodies of all time.
1: I was like, who are you talking about?
2: All right. I'm worried about this one, but I can't think of anyone else right now. Has Schwarber ever won it?
1: He is not on the
2: list. Based on your
1: face,
2: hopefully
1: he gets his first one this year. Okay.
3: That's Mulligan. Yeah. There's right. Kate's Mulligan. Now, yep. So Monty, when you get a Mulligan, does that serve as your answer, or do you have
1: to then go
3: again?
1: Yeah. No, I think she's done until her next turn.
3: Okay.
4: Okay, so I'm gonna go deep in the bag here. Everyone remembers Josh Hamilton at the 2008 Home Run Derby at Yankee Stadium, putting on a show, breaking records, I believe, for the most home runs ever hit in a round. But he did not win the Home Run Derby that year. The guy who did win it was Justin Morneau of the Minnesota Twins. So that will be my official answer.
1: That's a deep pull. That's a good one. He is on the list.
3: Damn it. Oh, man. I'm down to like one more name.
1: I think Zach might have this locked up. This just might be an EP segment.
2: I have one more I've been saving, hoping.
3: What would you say? Last. Might just be a what? EP segment?
2: I have
3: segment?
2: One more. Yeah. I've been. Go.
3: All right. I'm going to go. I feel like all those. I feel like I remember seeing a picture of him with the title. Beautiful lefty swing. He had to have won it. From the Philadelphia Phillies, Ryan Howard.
1: Yep. 2006.
2: This is the last one I got. So I better hope that you two get your mulligan in the next one. Teoscar Hernandez.
1: Yes, I was wondering when someone was going to get the 2024
2: winner.
1: That
2: was my one I was holding.
3: I had just thought of it too.
1: Five players remaining on the list.
4: I think this is the last one I have in the bag, but I'm pretty sure he won it. I'm surprised he hasn't been named yet, honestly. Give me Big Poppy David Ortiz.
1: I was also surprised he had not been named yet. 2010.
2: Oh, wow. I didn't even think of him.
3: All right. I got two names. One of them might be before 2002. The other might be 2002 or might be right after. Hopefully I get it right. I'd be stupid if I don't say his name, though. Sammy Sosa.
1: Sammy, unfortunately, won it in the year 2000, so he is not in the last 20 home run derby winners.
3: All right, thank God for that mulligan. Otherwise, Zach would be the winner. But we go on. Zach still has his mulligan.
2: I'm with Pat, and I don't know the year of this, but I got to throw this out. Well, this is, how old am I right now? Yeah, this isn't going to be within 20 years. Ken Griffey Jr.? Am I way off on that?
1: Not way off, 1999. So, unfortunately not.
2: Okay, all right, 7 years off. Yeah, okay, all right.
1: Well, remember, so there's, since there's no repeats, where this list actually goes back to 2002, so you're only off by 3 years.
2: Oh, even better.
1: All right, just Zach and Pat remaining with four players left on the list. Zach still has two. He can get two wrong before he's out.
4: Yeah, so full transparency, the first home run derby I really ever remember was Vladimir Guerrero winning in 2007. So now it's getting tricky for me. I'm going to throw out a name, though, that's not huge, but I feel like I might have heard conversations about him winning it. Give me Lance Berkman. Did he win it?
1: He's not on the list, so I do not believe he won it. All right.
3: No more mulligans left, baby. All right, so it wasn't Sosa. I'm hoping this was not 2001. But I'd be stupid if I didn't go down swinging with a Yankee. Give me Big G. Jason Giambi. Please, Monty. Please let it not be before 2002.
1: It is 2002, exactly. Jason Giambi.
3: Yes! Oh!
1: It's a good one.
4: What a pull.
1: All right, Zach, to stay alive, you got three players to pick from.
4: You know, Pat went down swinging with the Yankee. I'll do the same. I feel like this guy was just too good not to win it. Give me A-Rod, Alex Rodriguez.
2: Oh.
1: He is not on the list.
3: Oh.
1: Pat squeaks out a winner, just like Spain.
3: Well, hold on, because I still haven't gone yet. I technically should have to name one here to win it.
1: You have to go one more? All right. My apologies.
3: We're running out of time. I feel like it was before 2002, but I'm out of names as well, so I'll just go with the greatest home run hitter of all time. Give me Barry Bonds.
1: No. Wow. 1996, when he won the Derby.
3: 96, it was that long ago?
1: Yeah.
2: Did Joe Mauer ever win the Derby, or was he like never even in the Derby?
3: I think he was in it.
1: He was for sure in it. He did not win.
3: Monty, any quick way we could break this tie? Do you want to give us the team of the player, and then me and Zach get one more guess each? Should we come back and do that, or should we just finish this puppy off right here?
1: Let's come back and do that. We're running out of time. Let's do that on the other side.
3: All right, we'll take a break, and we'll see if we can break this tie. Me and Zach both getting eliminated at the same time. 310-840-4910. This is BetMGM Tonight. Don't go anywhere. We're going to finish the list when we return on Westwood One Sports.
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0: BetMGM tonight, Westwood One Sports. I'm Pat Boyle. She's Kate Constable. The producer for tonight is Zach Kroll. We got Monty. We got Michael Mayer. No, not the NFL tight end. The other Michael Mayer running things back in our Westwood One studios. We're finishing off the list here. The last 20 home run derby winners with no repeats. We need a tiebreaker to settle the score between me and Zach. We both got eliminated with our last guess. And so we got three names still left on the board. Monty is going to give us the tiebreaker. Monty, what, the teams of each of these players?
1: Yes. So we are missing the winners for 2005, 2004, and 2003. One is a member, or was a member, of the Phillies. One was a member of the Orioles. And one was a member of the Angels. Does that help anybody out?
0: It does. But Zach gets to go first.
1: I think it was his turn, right? Yeah. Zach, you got any clues?
2: I'm going to go with the Philly. I will go with Jim Thome.
1: Ooh, no. Not Jim Thome.
2: Oh, no.
1: Pat?
0: I have no idea who the Philly is. If it's not Ryan Howard, I don't know who the hell else won it. I have no idea who the Angel is. I think I know who the Oriole is. And I think it was his first or second year on the team. And he was the former MVP from the Athletics. We don't know how old he ever was. Miguel Tejada is definitely the Oriole that won the home run derby.
1: Ding, ding, ding, ding, ding. You are correct.
0: Yeah! Combs isn't here to cheat his way to a win.
1: That's what it takes for you to get a win.
0: Who are the other two, Monty?
3: Yeah, who are you missing?
1: The Angel, 2003, Garrett Anderson.
0: Kind of a
1: deep pull. Yeah.
0: Lost in time.
1: Yeah, the Philly. So Ryan Howard and this guy won back-to-back 2005, 2006. Ryan Howard and...
2: Oh, I know who it is. Don't even say it.
1: Who
2: Bobby
1: is it?
2: Bobby Abreu.
1: That is correct. Bobby Abreu.
0: Oh, that's right. Bobby Abreu. Wow. Mm. Wow.
1: That was a good one.
0: Yeah, by the way, you know, if Combs was here, we'd be like, you know, he would need like, we would exhaust this list and then he'd be like, I don't know. How about Garrett Anderson? Like just, you know, nonchalant, like a J.O. I mean, who the hell would have gotten Garrett Anderson? I completely blanked that from my memory that he won.
3: Yeah, that name didn't even resonate with me. I'm surprised Mike Trout hasn't won a home run derby.
1: How many times has Trout even?
3: Does he not do them? Like, he has to be asked to do them, right?
1: Yeah, but you can turn it down.
0: Trout has never participated in the home run derby.
3: Really? So he just doesn't? Okay. Trout's an interesting
0: character. There was speculation. I think a lot of people thought he might do it this year because he's from South Jersey, right near Philly, and he did not. Apparently, he did win a high school home run derby while batting left-handed, so that just goes to show you what kind of an animal Mike Trout is. By the way, new rules on the home run derby again this year. They eliminated the time clock. Everybody gets 20 swings in round one, 15 swings in rounds two and rounds three. Anyway, when we come back, we're going to talk some tennis. Big day at Wimbledon. We'll break it down when we return.
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12: The U.S. Treasury quietly released its official financial report for 2025. 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

0: And here on Westwood One Sports, I'm Pat Boyle. Kate Constable's with me tonight. She's filling in for Brad Evans. 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Fun show so far. We just finished up the list. The last 20 home run derby winners came down to a tiebreaker. Thank you, Miguel Tejada, the winner, the winning answer. As we got, ended up getting with that tiebreaker, with the help, a little cue, a little hint from Monty, we ended up getting 18 out of the last 20, which is really like at least 20. It was like 23 because you have a couple of repeat winners that Monty excluded. So we nearly filled out the whole thing. That was a lot of fun, which, by the way, right before the break, new rules for the Home Run Derby. Kate, I feel like we could take a couple minutes here to talk about this. If you want to join the show, 310-840-4910. We're going to talk some Wimbledon here in just a few moments. But what do you think of the new Home Run Derby rules? Home Run Derby, Citizens Bank Park, Philadelphia on Monday. We have gotten rid of the clock, which I'm pretty sure off the top of my head, I think we've had the time clock in the Home Run Derby for what, the last 7-8 years at least, if not longer. I always wanted to return to the old school format. Give me 10 outs. You don't have to. The biggest issue for me with the clock is that you can't even admire the moonshots. And I'm not, you know, not every home run is majestic and deserves to have Chris Berman in the background going back, back, back, back, back, back, back, back, back, back. But like, you know, some of them do. And when these guys don't have to race against the clock and, you know, we're trying to watch one home run and then here's the next one coming in. And it's like, I feel like my eyes are going all over the place. I'm glad they got rid of the clock, but so I guess this is a step in the positive direction. Just give me the 10 outs. And instead, the new rules is that you get 20 swings in the first round. And here's the big kicker. It's that even if you hit a home run, it counts as a swing. But on that 20th swing, if you hit a home run, you keep going as many swings as possible, as long as you keep hitting home runs. After that 20th swing, the first one that's not a home run, the round is over. And then in the second and the third rounds, they cut it down to 15 swings, which, like, just why not just keep it the same for every freaking round? But I guess this is a step in the right direction for me. I wish it was just go back to the 10 outs, but what do you think? They've gotten rid of the clock. Are you a fan of these new rules or no?
1: I think that's the biggest thing, is getting rid of the clock. Like, that's the thing that I care about the most, because you're right. It does eliminate the admiring of those moonshots. And even like as a fan watching them, the camera can't stay on them quick enough because they have to go back to the batter because he's on the clock. He's got baseballs just firing over the plate left and right. So like, you don't even as a fan get to watch them. He as a player doesn't get to watch them. But also, like, it eliminates the fatigue aspect of the derby, I think, which in turn I think will allow more home runs, because the less tired you are, the more ability you have to hit home runs. So if players aren't as fatigued after, you know, their first round or two and can kind of pace themselves a little bit, like, they'll work with their whoever's throwing to them to get a good cadence and rhythm down that, like, they're okay with for those 20 swings. So I think that'll actually make it better this year. More exciting this year. One, you get to watch, you know, each ball actually leave the park. And two, hopefully there'll be more balls leaving the park because the clock won't be just rapid fire where players are exhausted after every round.
0: Yeah, I mean, here's the downside, though. We'll probably, as long as these rules continue, we probably won't ever get another Josh Hamilton round. Now, it's funny because we mentioned him last time. Last one at the old Yankee Stadium, 2008. Josh Hamilton hit 28 home runs in the first round of that home run derby. That was when it was 10 outs. You get 20 swings. And off the top of my head, I don't remember how many he hit once he had 9 outs. You know, so again, I get you could hit 28, but you'd have to keep you'd have to keep hitting home run after home run on that final swing. You know, so again, like Josh Hamilton, I'm sure he probably had a stretch of like 6 home runs in a row and 7 home runs in a row, like 2 or 3 times, you know, throughout that round. But here's the thing. If you get up, you know, if you hit, let's say you hit 13 home runs in your first 16 swings, that's pretty incredible. You only have 4 swings left. And you could hit 3 home runs in a row again after that, and you're up to 16 swings out of 19 home runs, or 16 home runs out of 19 swings. But if you don't hit a home run on that 20th swing, the round is over. So the downside for me is we're now potentially robbed of another Josh Hamilton-esque legendary round. But yeah, I mean, I, you know, again, the fatigue shouldn't be a factor with these guys not having to crank out as many swings as humanly possible in the span of 2 minutes or 3 minutes. But it just go back to the 10 outs. That's, I just, sometimes if it ain't broke, don't fix it. And that's the thing, right? I feel like we're kind of, a lot of us are sick of the slam dunk contest, even though, again, I mean, we're like, you can't, you can only test the limits and the boundaries of human physics so much. The problem with the slam dunk contest is that we never got LeBron to do it, and we don't have all-stars doing it. You got fringe freaking NBA players that make up the slam dunk contest. Slam dunk contest would still work if you had all 4 all-stars household names competing in it every year. That's the issue with the slam dunk contest, right? For me, the NHL, I don't know if the skills competition or the all-star game was ever really a big draw. What did they do? They went to the frozen, the 4 nations face-off. Huge home run of an idea. The NFL, I mean, the Pro Bowl sucks. It's a complete joke nowadays. But I did like when they used to have like the quarterback competitions, who could throw it the longest and stuff like that, when they would do it in Hawaii. Like with the home run derby, I think a lot of people are sick of the home run derby. I don't get why. I think if like this format could help, I think the 10 outs was perfect though. We'd never needed to change it. So that's how I feel about it. We're never going to get that Josh Hamilton round again.
1: They tried to get too cute with it, and everything that they did just kind of backfired on them in terms of it, like adding in the clock and all of that. You're right. The 10 outs, that was perfect. Like there was no reason really to change it. And it almost feels like they just don't want to go back to that, because they don't want to admit that they were wrong to go away from it in the first place. So they're just going with 20 swings like that. It just feels a little bit like they're trying to make it similar to that without being like, yeah, we messed this up. We should have just kept it the same all along.
0: One big positive for the one other negative, I should say, for the home run derby before we get to the big positive, which is the field. I'm sure a lot of people don't even know who the field was, and I only knew like a couple that were confirmed. Now that Monty is showing us the field, I think it's pretty damn good. But one other negative, it's on Netflix. I didn't even know it was on Netflix. I just assumed it was going to be on ESPN, because they usually have the home run derby and then the All-Star games on Fox. You know, the NFL can go to streaming and they'll still get the same viewership. The NBA can go to streaming for the playoffs and they'll still get good viewership. Can Major League Baseball put the home run derby on Netflix and still expect a decent turnout? I don't think so, Kate. I think, despite the fact that the rule change is a positive direction for me, despite the fact that we got a pretty damn good field, we'll hit on that in a second, I think the home run derby going to Netflix, that'll be enough for people to just say, you know what, I'm not making that extra effort, as easy as it might be. And think about, I'm sure there's still a decent amount of people, older folks, that do like watching the home run derby that don't have Netflix. Or maybe you sign up for Netflix once a year when they do the football, you know, the NFL playoff game, and then you deactivate it. If people have to get a Netflix subscription to watch the home run derby, I don't think it's going to happen. I think this might be a dud, unfortunately, because baseball needed some extra money from Netflix, and they took it and ran with it rather than just putting it on ESPN, where you can get a lot of viewers off of just straight cable television.
1: Is the All-Star game on Netflix as well then? Like the whole All-Star weekend is Netflix, I would imagine? Because that
0: I would hope. I would think the All-Star game is going to be on Fox, and this quick Google search says watch the 2026 MLB All-Star game live on Fox. So yeah, I would assume it's still on Fox.
1: Okay. Well, then, yeah, I would say if the whole weekend was on Netflix, people would be more likely to, you know, get a Netflix subscription for this reason, pay the monthly fee, cancel after that. But if you literally have to pay for just one event of the whole weekend, no, if I'm not a diehard baseball fan that I need to be locked into that everything 24/7, I'm not doing that. I think their viewership's going to see a massive decline this year because of that. It's one thing if you can watch multiple events. It's another thing if it's just one thing. And honestly, you can get like that. This is the problem with this is like all the main highlights are going to be on social media. Like you just go to Twitter and you search whatever player, whatever hitter is going at the time. And yeah, you won't get it in real time and you probably won't see every single swing. But the biggest home runs of the night are going to be on social media within minutes after they're done. Just go watch that.
0: Yeah. It's for me, I do like watching it. I mean, that's a good alternative. Again, if you don't want to pay for Netflix, then yes, you still probably could see the best home runs of the night on social media. I think for me, part of the reason I love the Home Run Derby so much is, and again, the clock was the dumbest thing they did. And I try to like force myself, all right, how much time is left no matter what. But no, it's so stupid. I'm glad they got rid of it. I still think they should go back to 10 outs. But again, 20 swings and then 15 swings in the second and third round. I think part of the reason when the Home Run Derby is at its best is when you see the guys get into a role. And it's like, you understand how much sheer power and skill and talent they have. That when a guy does get into a flow state, and they're on a heater, 5-6 consecutive swings, and they just flick the ball 425 feet, 450 feet. That's what I think what makes the Home Run Derby, you know, when it's at its greatest. And so I'm glad that they don't have to race against the clock this year. And so we've got some incredible power. We got some incredible home run hitters in the field. And I think that's the other big positive for this year in the Derby. Here's the field. You got the two hometown guys, Kyle Schwarber, Bryce Harper. Schwarber, one of the best home run hitters in the last 15 years. That's an easy W. And then Harper, who's won it before, batting this time in Philadelphia at the All-Star Games in Philly. You got the hometown contingent. Junior Caminero put on a show in the first round last year from the Rays. He's back. Wilson Contreras, who, again, very polarizing figure. Half the league probably wants to fight him. But he's having a pretty damn good season for the Red Sox, hitting a ton of home runs. He's a good addition. Jordan Walker for the Cardinals. That guy's a beast. That's a good addition. My guy, Rice, baby, Ben Rice in the Derby. I love that. Jack Caglione from the Royals. And then Munetaka Murakami from the White Sox. That is the chef's kiss, final touch. Mm-hmm. I know Caglione, rising star. Maybe there's a decent amount of baseball fans that don't necessarily know fully who he is yet. Hopefully he can put on a show and turn himself into a household name because of this. I think Junior Caminero did that last year. I still feel like not enough people know who Junior Caminero is. But I think this is a very solid, like, 8 out of 10 field here. Kate, what do you think?
1: I think there's some... I mean, I like that some of these names are... Well, yeah... There's a couple fresh faces. Obviously, Jack Caglione, like you mentioned. I think Murakami is going to be really fun to watch. I'm really glad that he's in there. And I mean, that's not just me being from Chicago and, you know, paying attention to the White Sox because I live here. But like, he's someone that I think a lot of people in the league. He just came back from today's is actually his first game back from that hamstring strain injury. So yeah. But his first, 2 months of the season, he was like the breakout rookie of the year. Like 20 home runs. You look at some of these other, I mean, Junior Caminero, 27 homers right now. Wilson Contreras, 20. Murakami had 20 through, he went out, like May 29th and is just returning now. He had 20 through the first, however many weeks of the season that is. But like, that guy's going to be really fun to watch. So I'm excited. I'm excited that he's a part of it. And then obviously Schwarber is going to be fun to watch. Like Did we say Schwarber has never won one? He finished runner up. So, I mean, this could be Schwarber's time in this one.
0: And he's no surprise. He's the odds on favorite with our friends at BetMGM. I think Schwarber winning it would probably be the best result for Major League Baseball. And the fact that it's in Philadelphia, Schwarber wins it. Who would you want to see win it, Kate? Or who do you think wins it?
1: I mean, I think Schwarber wins it. I think Ben Rice is someone who, like, you look at some of his metrics and barrel rate and all of that stuff, and I think he's someone who certainly can. I would love to see Murataki win it, obviously. Just, you know, spoke about him. But yeah, Schwarber is the odds-on favorite for a reason.
0: Yeah, Monty says in our show chat, and he's spot on, a Harper versus Schwarber finale would be epic. Two Phillies going up against one another. Harper's won it before when he was with the Nats. Schwarber never won it before. If it's not Harper or Schwarber, forget Harper, he's already won. If it's not Schwarber, I want Murakami to win it. I think that, you know, everything you said about him, I think he's incredible. I think he, again, the fact that he plays for the White Sox, and I think he's kind of become a star because of his prodigious power, because of his home run or nothing, you know, type of at bats. I think he's awesome. And I think that, you know, again, the more diverse stars we have in this game, like, I think more Asian, more Japanese stars in Major League Baseball is great. And, you know, again, everybody knows Ohtani, obviously, but Munetaka Murakami plays for the White Sox, the season they're having where they're in first place, or at least they were like a day or two ago, and the season that he's having, and now he's back from an injury. I'm honestly a little surprised he's doing it. He just came back, and he's going to then participate in the Home Run Derby? I'm not one of those guys that's usually like, oh, it might ruin his swing. Oh, I might get hurt. I mean, he just came. He was out for like weeks. Are they not even a little bit concerned about him?
1: When I heard his name in it, that was my first thing, because yes, he's in the lineup for the first time tonight since May 29th, and he just had two AAA, you know, starts before coming back. If I were the White Sox, I'm not sure I would allow him to do this, but at the same time, the White Sox haven't been this relevant in so long that maybe they're like, we love all of the positive PR, and it's positive PR, positive, you know, talk about the White Sox this year because they're winning, and so, like, that's a great thing. But it also just has to be exciting to have a player like this that can compete. I guess Luis Robert was a couple of years ago, 2023 he was in it. But yeah, the White Sox weren't good then. Like, they're actually leading their division. If not, they might still be tied with the Guardians going into tonight. But like, either way, they're competitive this year. And they're fun, and they're a team that everyone likes to is enjoying watching. And so all of a sudden you throw a player into the Derby. I think that's great for the White Sox. It's just, you better hope he doesn't tweak any little hamstring thing trying to slug one out.
0: Do you like to put a couple of bucks on the Derby, Kate?
1: So the last couple of years, yes, I used to write a home run derby, which is kind of ironic because baseball is not my like forte when it comes to stats and like knowing the ins and outs of everything. But for like 3-4 years when I was working for BetQL back in the day, I had to write a big home run derby article where I would analyze all like it took me a whole week to write. And so yes, I do enjoy actually putting some dollars on the derby. I have not put anything on it yet, so maybe we need to decide where we're actually putting our money, Pat, and I'll throw a couple bucks down before Monday night.
0: Well, here's the thing. As much as I would want to see Murakami win it, I don't think you can bet him. I don't think you can.
1: No? Wait. What's he at?
0: I don't even know. I don't even know if there's odds. Are there even odds, official odds yet posted?
1: Schwarber over at BetMGM. Schwarber is plus 350. Caminero is plus 425. But then Murakami is 5-1.
0: Wow, third so shortest. He's got the third shortest odds?
1: Mm-hmm.
0: I don't think you could take him. I don't think you can.
1: Harper is 9-1. I would want Ben Rice is 11-1. I would want someone, I mean, way further down the board.
0: How do you not
1: Jack
0: take Harper?
1: Caglione is 550.
0: Harper's won it before. Caglione's plus 550? He's only got 14 home runs this season.
1: Yeah.
0: Like, and you know, Contreras. Like, and Citizens Bank Ballpark, if I'm not mistaken, I don't have the metrics pulled up in my head, but like from watching the games, it's easier to hit a home run to right field. So it obviously favors the lefties. Harper's won it before, and it's his home park. How do you not take Harper 9-1? I think that would be my pick.
1: I think we just decided that that's probably the play right there. Jordan Walker,
0: you know, you win it once. You can win it again. Yeah. How many? We've had 4 repeat winners in the last 25 years.
1: Yeah. Yeah, that's Caglione being 550, the fourth shortest odds, is really surprising to me.
0: It's got to only be because he is a lefty that I'm pretty sure, like, extreme pull. But
1: do you feel like for first time hitters in the Derby, like, it's hard to win your first time? You have to kind of participate in two or three, maybe, and then you have to participate in more than one to kind of get your feet wet, understand the cadence, understand how it feels and everything before you can win. I wonder, I don't have that number off the top of my head, but how many first timers have ever won the Derby?
0: Yeah, new rule format. I don't know if any of these guys were in Major League Baseball the last time we had, we didn't have a clock. So, like, when Harper won it, was there a clock? Let's find out. Bryce Harper home run derby title. Let's see, that was 2018. Was there a clock in the 2018 home run derby? Okay. Yes, the 2018 home run derby used a 4-minute clock for each round. Hitters could also earn bonus time, yada, yada, yada. Okay. So yeah, Harper's never had this 20 swing. Nobody. I don't think anybody that's in this derby has. So it's a little bit different. But again, I still think the amount of swings you have to take, which it feels like 20, even if you hit a couple home runs in a row in that last swing, 25 max swings in the first round. You know, because Monty said in our chat, Harper being an old man would be my worry about him. Maybe that doesn't matter as much now with the swing limits. Yeah, that's why I would pick Harper. Lefty, at home, right field friendly ballpark.
1: Experience.
0: Won it before. Experience. The fact that he's 9-1 and Caglione is half of that, nearly half of that, that's crazy to me. All right. There we go. There's my pick.
1: Yeah, I'm with you.
0: All right. 310-840-4910. This is BetMGM Tonight. When we come back, we'll talk some Wimbledon. Did Novak Djokovic basically have his last chance to win a Grand Slam title ended today? We'll talk about it when we come back. Also preview the championship matches tomorrow and Sunday. I'm Pat Boyle. She's Kate Constable. This is BetMGM Tonight here on Westwood One Sports.
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0: She's Kate Constable. Phone number to join the show, 310-840-4910. That's 310-840-4910. You know, sometimes you need that extra peanut butter cup, right? Friday night, Kate, sometimes you need to go for that extra chocolate peanut butter cup. And so that's what I was doing. A little peek behind the curtains. I was finishing chewing that. Monty said, guys, chewing some Laffy Taffy over there. Yeah, it took a bit to get that one down. I shoved it into my mouth literally as we were coming back from break. Thought I had a couple more seconds, but you know, Dem's the break sometimes, Kate.
1: Monty's comment in the chat, 100% Trader Joe's low-key fantastic peanut butter cups. Best. They're the best. I can't buy them because I'll just inhale them.
0: Now, are the peanut butter cups at Trader Joe's, are they Trader Joe's brand peanut butter cups?
1: Yes. Yes.
0: Because the brand that I've been on lately is Justin's.
1: Justin's. Justin's is good.
0: Yeah, you've seen that before, right? It's like the white wrapper. It's like written in brown. Justin's in cursive.
1: Yeah. Yes. I know what those are. But are those like the protein? Because there's like a protein peanut butter cup. But maybe that's just Quest. And those are like chalky protein.
0: That's definitely Quest. Yeah, that is definitely Quest. And that is...

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1: Like a cookie that I'm going to want to shove 8 in my mouth, and there are 300 calories each and don't have a lot of protein. So you don't need to dress it up and disguise it as one. I know it's not going to taste, it's going to taste okay. It's not going to taste great. Just give it to me in a bar.
2: Yeah. I'm right there with you. I'm right there with you. There's also only one protein bar that I do eat. Well, there's two, but like most protein bars aren't that good. So you're right. All the cookies. Nope. Protein cookies out the window. Protein candy out the window. Protein bars aren't even good. You just sometimes are in a crunch and need them.
1: Exactly. Exactly. Like I'm the old fashioned. I get the big tub from GNC, scoop into the water if you're really feeling crazy. And I don't keep milk in my fridge. But if you do have milk, you do a little bit of milk, a little bit of water, you know, really jazz it up. Give yourself a treat, a scoop of protein powder, shake it up, bang. There you go. Otherwise, I mean, you're just fooling yourself. You're going to a protein cookie. It's not going to taste anything like a cookie. But anyway, so the thing with the peanut butter cups, and here's the thing why I get the Justin's. It's 2 in a pack. Again, you could buy a couple different packs. And I bought, you know, me and my girlfriend, we got 4 packs. We're going to have one each tonight, one each tomorrow. It's like our big weekend treat.
2: You guys are crazy. You crazy kids split. Over there.
1: We split a third pack. So that's where that extra peanut butter cup came from today. But that's the thing. Like, I know that I can at least limit myself. If I get a thing of Reese's, the miniature cups, and it's just a bag of like 50 of them, I'm eating the whole thing. And I'm going to actually...
2: Well, that's the Trader Joe's ones.
1: That's what I figured.
2: They come in like a little mini tub. And I've literally eaten half the tub in one sitting, in one day. And I feel sick after it. I feel mentally weak for not having any self-control. Like, it's not... So the Justin's, that is a good, you know, just the two of them. And you only buy one, that way you can't go crazy. Because if I buy 4 packs, Pat, guess who's eating all 4 packs that night? It's not a good thing.
1: Yeah.
2: That's right.
1: Yeah. And I feel that. I feel that pain. And there's a sense of shame when you... overeat... on dessert. And that's also why I don't buy pints of ice cream anymore. Eat the whole pint. I know I'm going to eat the whole pint. So, who am I kidding?
2: Here's the thing. Because ice cream is my favorite food. I can't keep ice cream in the house. I will eat the entire pint. I might even go for a second. Who knows? Today I did buy a protein ice cream.
1: Oh.
2: And it's actually a decent kind. And I went down and got a scoop, about a fourth of the pint during one of our breaks. Because I knew I couldn't eat the whole thing. Like, it was just enough for one of the breaks. We only have, like, what, 4 or 5 minutes? So I had a fourth of my protein ice cream pint. But it's, I'm not super, super proud of it.
1: Yeah. And for a bit, I was on the, and Monty knows this, and, you know, I even got Combs onto them because he doesn't shut up about them now, the Yasso bars. That was then, I was like,
2: that's what this is. It was the Yasso ice cream.
1: Oh, yeah. That's so... All right. I didn't know that they market themselves as protein ice cream. I thought they were just frozen yogurts, 100 calories.
2: Maybe I'm wrong. Maybe I had a different, either it's not protein ice cream and it's just like a lower calorie ice cream, or it's a different brand in protein.
1: Maybe they've gone onto it. I don't think
2: it's protein ice cream.
1: Maybe they've rolled out another wing, another arm of the Yasso. They, you know, they've realized, all right, we've got the people that want ice cream, but don't want to feel like they're having, you know, 600 calories in one sitting, because like, let's, you know, here's the other thing, a serving size based on a 2000 calorie diet. I'm sorry. Like, I know for, you know, a lot of women, you guys like to watch your figure and you want to stay skinny. It's tough.
2: Yeah.
1: You can't eat that many calories, but like, other than like, for a guy, what guy is eating 2000 calories? A 14-year-old kid? Like, come on, who are we kidding here? So when I see the serving sizes, when I see the serving sizes, and it's like, there's like, you know, I don't know how many people actually like take out like a measuring cup and then put the ice cream in there, and they're like, just a cup of ice cream. So it's like, I know I'm blowing over the serving size and I'm eating 600, 700 calories.

0: Yeah. Yasso probably, they got that. They got that one market cornered. It's like, all right, let's do the frozen yogurt ice cream. And it's only 100 calories per serving versus like 300. And they got me hook, line, and sinker. And those frozen yogurt bars, the mint chocolate chip, the chocolate crunch. Oh, yeah. How are there only 100 calories? I don't know. But they're great. And then maybe they said, all right, now let's corner the protein ice cream market as well. So I mean, maybe it is Yasso. 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
0: I get, you know, I do my yogurt with, I get blackberries, blueberries, raspberries, toss a couple in each day to my yogurt, top it off with some trail mix. Trail mix that I get is like the you know, the couple grocery stores. Again, I'm not going to mention them. Couple grocery stores, they have the big dispensers. You can get like six different kinds of trail mix. So I get the healthy kind, but it's like $10.99 per pound. And I usually get like a pound and a half. You know, stock up for like 2 weeks. I then go banana chips on top. Those are only like $6 or $7 a pound. And then I weigh the whole bag and I say it's all banana chips. Save myself a couple bucks.
6: We're
0: talking about like $8-$9, Kate.
6: Pat, I'm laughing because I've done similar stuff. I can't say I do it regularly like you because I don't go to the bulk aisle in the grocery store. But it's genius. It is genius. Because do the cashier people really care? No. And they're not looking through it. And they've probably done the same thing that you've done. But and trail mix is exorbitantly expensive. So if you can save yourself a couple bucks in banana chips, why not? That's a good reason to eat banana chips.
0: Yeah, and there are banana chips in there. I mean, like, you know, maybe like 30% of the bag is banana chips. I love me some banana chips. But no, self-checkout. I would never. I'm not that bold to have somebody else ring it up and stare at them in the face and put like the PLU, the PLU, and then put in the code for the banana chips and have them type that in there and then ring it up and it says banana chips and they're like, this is definitely way more than just banana chips. No, I'm not that bold. I'm going self-checkout. And if somebody wants to hawk me and stand over my shoulder that works there and then try to get me, okay, then I guess you got me. But no, self-checkout. I would never be that bold.
6: See, self-checkout, that is, I mean, hilarious. I'm so glad I'm not the only person that does this. I'm like, I'll save myself a couple cents by being like, my avocado, the non-organic avocado, that's what I plug in on the self-checkout. Certainly bought the organic avocado, right?
0: Like, yes.
6: It's so dumb. But like, I feel like such a criminal, like saying that I bought the non-organic stuff, even though I'm getting the organic. It's like a 20. Well, actually, you know what? Organic avocados are really expensive, but like, yeah. So I've definitely been there with the self-checkout. It's kind of genius and kind of criminal, and I kind of like it all.
0: Yeah. Well, I mean, again, organic, non-organic, who's going to tell the difference? Somebody going to stand over you and say, "That I don't know. That looks like an organic avocado. You just stole a dollar from us." But also, you know, that everything records you now, all those self-checkout ones, yeah. Like recording in progress. And so you scan it and then you look up at yourself real quickly. Like, I just do that. You're like, yeah, I did.
6: Oh, that's so funny. I'm so glad someone else just knows exactly what that feels like.
0: I think a lot of people do that. We like to think that we are perfect, but we're not. We're all flawed.
6: Far from it.
0: We all commit small crimes in one way or another. It's just, you know, whether or not you have that one hardo employee that is going to walk over and check. Can I see your receipt? No, sorry. I already threw it out. You didn't even finish yet. I know. Hey, you guys are out of paper. I think that, like, I always thought to myself, if somebody comes over right now and they say, that's not all banana chips, I would just, I don't know what I would do. Yeah, you got me. Sorry.
6: Yeah. That you're out of luck there. You just got to wave the white flag and put your hands up.
0: All right. We'll take a break. That was a nice little tangent. 310-840-4910. We will talk some Wimbledon when we get back. I promise. Djokovic might have threw away his last chance of ever winning a Grand Slam again today. Plus, women's final tomorrow. Men's on Sunday. We'll break them down real quick when we come back. I'm Pat Boyle. She's Kate Constable. 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
1: All right, welcome on back. BetMGM Tonight, Westwood One Sports. I'm Pat Boyle. She's Kate Constable. The phone number to join the show is 310-840-4910. Kate, let's talk a little Wimbledon here. Because I think today ended any last chance of Novak Djokovic winning a 25th career Grand Slam. Pretty easily beaten, you know, crushed by world number one and reigning Wimbledon champion Jannik Sinner, 6-4, 6-4, 6-4. Djokovic said he hopes to return to the tournament next year. He said, quote, "I would like to at least one more time," during his post-match news conference. And then he said, quote, "Let's see." I think today was his last best chance. Because think about it. How many more draws is he going to get without both Sinner and Alcaraz? And I feel like that's what he needs. Alcaraz has been hurt. Carlos didn't play Wimbledon. He didn't play in the French Open.
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6: That's where the biggest difference is in where he's at in his career versus where they're at in their career. And so, no, I don't think he's getting another one. He'll certainly be, if he continues to play next year, he'll be, you know, in the running, but it's getting over that final hump that I think's too hard for him.
1: Yeah, earliest exit, I should say. The earliest exit he's had at Wimbledon in the last 8 years is the semifinal. He's not got knocked out before that. But yeah, I mean, now it's like for the last, I don't know, before, like 3 years ago, it was the opposite. It was Federer and Nadal getting older, injuries piling up for them. Father Time was on Djokovic's side. Father Time is undefeated. You know, it don't wait for you. Now it's not on his side. I mean, he's 39 years old. It's incredible that he's still able to get. And I saw somebody say today, I think it was John Wertheim, who covers tennis for a long time. He said Djokovic is in purgatory. He's so good that he can just show up with little match preparation and just rock his way to the semifinals. But he's not good enough, not young enough now to outlast Sinner and Alcaraz, who he's going to run into almost every single time.
6: I do, Pat, wonder if that quarterfinal match didn't go 5 hours, if he would have had a little bit more to throw at Sinner. Like, how much did that affect him in the court, in the semifinals? Because five hours for a player of his age, that's a lot for him to recover.
1: Yeah,
6: that's a lot for any player, and
1: he had the 2 days off. Yeah, he played that quarterfinal on Tuesday. If it was Wednesday, he would have had no chance. But five. Look, I know we marvel at these athletic feats for all these athletes, especially tennis players. But 5 hours and 15 minutes, even with 2 days off, I'd probably need a week. I'm sure that had a little something to do with it. But then again, you know, how many more? You know, you can't ask for the perfect storm. It's not going to happen. You know, honestly, as he plays less and less tournaments, maybe his best chance would be, like, you know, again, he plays fewer tournaments. His ranking takes a bit of a hit. He's like seeded.
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0: here on Westwood One Sports. I'm Pat Boyle. I got Kate Constable with me tonight. She's filling in for Brad Evans. 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You can watch the show live on YouTube. 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We usually do open phone lines here for you the final hour. Anything you want to discuss, anything we've talked about so far. Shohei Ohtani scratched from his start tonight. Going to miss the All-Star game. The new home run derby rules and the new home run derby format. Are you a fan of them? Excuse me. Also, Spain outlasting Belgium. We've got the matchup of the tournament in the semifinals. Spain versus France. I think that's your de facto World Cup final. Although England-Argentina would be a banger as well. I want to see Erling Haaland in Norway, though, pull off the upset. That's just me. And honestly, I wouldn't mind watching Switzerland pull off the upset against Argentina. We went streaking. We'll get you a Let's Go Streaking update here in just a little bit. And so anything you want to discuss, you can call, you can text 310-840-4910. Oh, also, is Jordan Love underrated? Green Bay Packers quarterback ranked number 72 in the NFL top 100. Also, are the Carolina Panthers a playoff team this year? Yes or no? So we've gotten into a lot. You can join the show at 310-840-4910. But, Katie, you ready for a little hot or cold here?
1: Never been more ready, Pat. Let's do it.
0: I love it. All right, let's get in. Producer Zach Kroll, he's filling in for Brandon Combs tonight. Zach's going to delegate hot or cold. So, Zach, kick us off, brother. What's going on, man?
2: What's going on, guys? Happy to be here. Still a little bummed over losing the list to Pat, but what are you going to do? Hopefully this hot or cold will help me get over that.
0: You got it to overtime. It was a good showing. It was a valiant effort. Honestly, I thought I was going to lose. I thought you had me.
2: I mean, when Monty said the team's up, I knew Bobby Abreu. That one's going to kill me for a while. But what are you going to do? Let's start off hot or cold with a reaction to some news from today, and that is Bam Adebayo and the little kerfuffle he got into with Tyler Hero. And our first question for hot or cold, should Bam Adebayo be suspended for striking Tyler Hero earlier today? Kate, I'll start with you.
1: No. That would be cold. Cold. No, he should not be suspended. If anything, he should be fined, and maybe he deserves to be fined. You can't be running around hitting people, especially people in the league, and most importantly, at NBA-sanctioned events, which was Summer League. They were at a practice facility inside a hotel, which means it's an NBA practice facility, most likely, that's set up for players who are there watching. So that is the reason that Bam should be fined for hitting Tyler Hero. But should he be suspended? I'm going to say that is cold. I don't think Bam deserves to be suspended for this altercation.
0: I'm going to say hot. I think he should be suspended because he got to set an example around the league. I mean, what is that? We're just going to allow guys to punch each other, punch other guys in the face. It's one thing if it's Draymond Green punching his teammate in the face. Warriors can handle that however they want. It's in team. It's in their own camp. You want to not suspend him? Fine. You want undisclosed fine? And, oh, he's got to spend a week away from the team? Okay, Steve Kerr, you really have control of that team. Freaking poor Jordan Poole, as much as he might have deserved it. Still, these guys aren't teammates anymore. Tyler Hero's not on the Heat. Bam Adebayo, you can't just be punching people in the face. I don't care where it is. If it's at Las Vegas, I don't care if it's in Cancun. I don't care if it's in Tyler Hero's backyard. You can't punch people in the face. And assuming that's what he, you know, the words that Shams Charania used, striking Tyler Hero.
1: Right, yeah.
0: So, would he punch him? Did he smack him? Did he scratch him? Did he claw him? I mean, what do we do here? Come on. We got to set an example here for the rest of the league, Adam Silver. Also, I don't need the Miami Heat with Giannis now, to get in first number one seed in the Eastern Conference this year. So, I need a couple of more losses. So, let's suspend Bam Adebayo for, I don't know, 10 games. That seems fair to me.
1: 10 games?
2: I'm really curious.
0: Why not?
2: I'm curious to see 10? How the league deals with
1: all right.
2: this.
0: 10, 20? 25? Why not?
1: That seems aggressive. To start, at the start of the season, he's just an out?
0: Yeah, I mean, hey, you know, we want to up it 40 games. Why not? I mean, you know, we got to set an example. We got to bring down the hammer here.
1: Gosh, 40 games.
0: All right, I'll take two.
1: Not happening.
0: I'll take two games. $40,000.
1: $40,000. Fine. Two games, sure. 10 games is way too many.
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7: 1 million is the kind of number you see on a scoreboard and double check to make sure it isn't broken. Hey, it's Austin Ward here. 1 million seconds is almost 12 days. 1 million minutes is almost 2 years. Now make it 1 million pounds, because that's what Awaken 180 clients have crossed. 1 million pounds lost, and by the time you're hearing this, that number is already bigger. I know what my 50 pounds changed for me thanks to Awaken 180, which was basically everything. So when Paige told me the news, I didn't hear a corporate milestone. I heard my 50 stacked in with everybody else's. Scale after scale, belt notch after belt notch, person after person, realizing this time is different. That's not one success story, that's thousands and counting. Awaken 180 gives you the plan, the food, the coaching, the adjustments, and free support for life. The next story should be yours. Awaken180weightloss.com.
0: Either the Cavs, who went to the Eastern Conference Finals, or the Sixers, who now added Jaylen Brown, and now on top of that have LeBron. I think it's, if LeBron signs with either of those teams in the East, that's who the Knicks play on opening night.
2: I think that's a good way to look at it.
0: Okay. What else you got, Zach?
2: In the NFL in a few segments, so there was one prompt on this list that really caught my attention, and that is Brandon Ayuk. And if he will ever play another down in the NFL again, that's going to be our second question for Hot or Cold. We know what's been going on with him and the saga between him, John Lynch, the 49ers. Will we see him on an NFL field again, Pat?
0: I'm going to go cold. I don't think he does. I think he had his one shot, and I think it was, you know, again, we laid out earlier in the week, we talked about this, the steps that he just basic steps he needed to take, right? He had an outstanding arrest for, you know, this, the video of he took of himself driving like 110 miles an hour around Levi Stadium, like pay that, get that situated. And then basically just file whatever paperwork you hire an agent, because he fired his agent, hire an agent and file whatever paperwork you needed so that you can be, what's the word I'm looking for? Reinstated to the league, because he's on the reserve, left squad, whatever the exact term is that the Niners have him on, because they basically voided his guarantees and they proved like, hey, he wasn't doing what he was supposed to be doing with his rehab coming back from the torn ACL. So he's,
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2: All right, moving on to the next hot or cold prompt.
0: Zach, you can feel free to add your opinion, Zach.
2: Yeah, so, no, that's a good call. I'm interested by it because I think Washington, like, I kind of like the moves they made on the defensive side of the ball, especially this offseason, and I'm a big Jaden Daniels believer. Like, I kind of want to pick them to win that division. I do think they're a little undervalued right now, but that WR2 spot next to McLaurin is a huge question. And it's interesting. Today, when I was prepping for the show, I was reading an article. It was about a week old. I'll shut him out. Ben Solak from ESPN, he did a bold predictions article, 10 bold predictions. And he actually predicted that rookie third-round pick Antonio Williams on the Commanders is going to win Offensive Rookie of the Year. That was, I think, his boldest prediction in the article. So I am wondering, like, could he be a guy that all of a sudden – steps into that WR2 role for Washington because Ayuk has been linked to them. I was thinking maybe could Kayshon Booty from the Patriots, like that would be a guy I think would be a nice addition for them. But Antonio Williams, rookie third round pick out of Clemson, that's a guy I have my eyes on all of a sudden in Washington.
0: And is Kayshon Booty still a free agent, right? Nobody signed him, right? Or he's looking to get traded, right? He's looking to get traded. That's right. Especially after the Patriots just added AJ Brown. Yeah, that kind of felt like that signaled the end for Kayshon Booty. But I mean, it's July 10th. So at this point, I mean, you know, we're getting ready for training camp. If not in the next couple weeks, when is Kayshon Booty getting traded? Maybe they just hang on to him until the beginning of the season, see if any other team has a injury in training camp, and then maybe you can get what, like a fifth round pick back for him?
2: Right. Like, I was thinking he could be a good fit possibly for Washington, but they did draft Antonio Williams in the third round. So maybe he's ready to make an impact.
0: All right.
2: We are near a week removed, almost a week removed, since Team USA's loss in the World Cup to Belgium. And after watching Belgium compete against France today, against Spain today, I know we hit that a little bit earlier on the show. The next question for hot or cold, U.S. soccer, are they going to be able to match up with other countries ever due to the interest level of the sport here in this country? I know we were the host this year, so maybe that has an impact on your answer. But Kate, we'll start with you.
1: I'm going to say that's hot because I do think interest in the sport has to grow in order for the talent pool to grow. And if your talent pool isn't there, you're not going to be able to compete with the Frances, with the Spains, I guess with the Belgiums, England, all of that. So I'm going to say that's hot. I think we took a big step this year in terms of popularity, but I think there's still a little ways to go before we get to the same level as some of those other countries.
0: I'm going cold. I don't think it has anything to do with how much interest there is in the sport. I think there's enough interest as it is. I mean, there's millions. We have a country. There's what, 350 million people that live here in the USA. There's enough people playing soccer that, we could field a pretty damn good team. And look at the team we have now. 8 years ago, 80% of the starting lineup wasn't playing in the top leagues in Europe. They were playing in the MLS. They were playing in tier leagues. That's changed. So just in the last 8 years, just in the last two World Cups, there's enough interest. For me, what it comes down to is whether or not we are ever going to fix the system of youth soccer, youth AAU soccer, youth academies here in the States. Now, I think we've taken some positive steps towards that. This is something we got into a debate yesterday. All 30, or I think there's 29 MLS academies now, where there's MLS teams, almost every single one of them has their own academy. And so when you look at, you know, the clubs like Barcelona, Manchester City, and all the big clubs in Europe, especially in the Premier League, they have academies that start at like 8 years old. Like, you could be in Barcelona's academy as an eight-year-old. That is what we need to do here in the States. And rather, it is way too often, and I experienced this, I played club soccer. I had to pay the club that I played for. It should be the other way around. It should be the club has enough money that they spend, that they pay you, or aka your parents, your family, to acquire your services. They pay you a contract, they pay you a wage, that you get paid to be a part of that academy and rise up through. And again, they should be getting investments, they should be getting funds from the MLS teams, and, you know, on a lower level where it's club teams. Like, it shouldn't be pay to play, where it's then based on who's got the deepest pockets to continue paying $10,000, $15,000 a year, which is what some of it is, to play for these illustrious club teams. No, they just want your money. Again, I had an opportunity. I had a tryout with a club team called FC Copa, one of the biggest rising club teams in the north, in the tri-state area. They wanted $10,000 a year for my parents to play. My parents were like, absolutely not. There's no shot paying $10,000. Like, it's ridiculous. But that's a lot of what our AAU youth soccer system has become. We need to model it after what the countries in Europe and the top leagues and the top clubs in Europe are doing. They pay you, they pay your family, and then if you get bought by another team, like the transfer market, it's not like the trade deadline. Other teams, other clubs can buy a player, they pay that club, and that money also gets trickled down to any other clubs the player was on before and their academy, so they get that money, they can spend money to get more players, and it's a cycle, it's a system, rather than, okay, let's just find the richest people we can in the country that want to pay us so that their kid can play soccer, and, you know, maybe they're good enough, maybe they're not, but at least we're going to make money off of them. That's the issue with, I think, what is stopping us from becoming a true powerhouse for the next several decades.
2: I think you nailed it. And it's crazy. Lamine Yamal, we forget, this kid he's 18 years old. And 2 years ago at the Euros, he was 16 and he scored one of the best goals I've ever seen, and probably the goal of the tournament against France. And they're going to be taking each other on yet again. I think we have time for one more. So on that note, Lamine Yamal saying France should fear us, being Spain, is a bad idea. Pat, we'll start with you.
0: Yeah, I'm hot. I'm hot on this. I don't like this, especially from an 18-year-old. You know, again, he is one of the faces of Spain, even though I think he has been a bit overhyped. That's also something we debated, overrated. I don't know if he's overrated. I think he's overhyped. He had a great year with Barcelona. He had like 16 goals and 11 assists. But I think he's a little bit overhyped. And again, you're 18. I don't know if you should be. I think you need a little PR training, right? There's no need to like give a team any bulletin board material, right? I mean, nowadays it is very few and far between where we hear coaches or players with a lot of smack talk leading up to the games. I feel like in the NFL, it's more popular than any other sport. It's because that's a sport based on actually, you know, hitting another person. And so you're either going to bring it or you're not going to bring it. But even then, I'm never a fan of giving a team bulletin board material. And so an 18-year-old saying that France should fear them, again, keep it boring. France is a good team. We got a lot of respect. We're going to play our A game, or we're going to hope to play our A game. We, I just feel like there's no need to give France, who is already the favorite, any more bulletin board material, especially from an 18-year-old. So, hot. I think this is a bad idea for Lamine Yamal to be, issuing out a little trash talk.
1: Yeah, I'm going to go hot as well. I mean, same reason Patches said, why poke the bear? It was not necessary, and you don't have the game quite yet to back up those types of statements. So, why stir the pot anymore? You know that France is the favorite in the tournament. Why give them any more motivation going into that match, especially being as young as he is? I think that's just a terrible move. I mean, it goes back to like the the Michael Jordan, like, I took that personally. Any big time player, most players are going to take things like that personally, and it's only going to add more fuel to the fire for them. So I think that was really dumb of him to do. I'm going to say that one is hot for sure.
2: Yeah, we will see what happens with France and Spain. They will be going at it in the first of two World Cup semifinals. Pat, it looks like we have some news in baseball. Do you want to share or save that?
0: No, for go ahead, man. Finish this segment off here. Give us a little breaking news.
2: All right. It's looking like Tristan Peters of the Chicago White Sox has hit for the cycle tonight. Per our guy Monty, he hit ninth in the order, doubled in the third, singled in the fifth, homered and tripled in the seventh inning, doing both those things, finishing off the cycle in the same inning. I got to think that's never happened before, right? A player finishing off the cycle with two different at-bats in the same inning. I know we've seen a player hit two grand slams in one inning back in the day, Fernando Tatis, but that's baseball history right there.
0: Yeah, that is that's incredible stuff. Not only to do it ninth in the order, and he did it in four at-bats, because again, the White Sox are beating the A's 14-1. I think the game actually just ended. And so he hit ninth in the order. He had four at-bats. He did not have any more plate appearances. He had no walks. He had four chances to do it, and he did it. And yeah, hitting a home run and a triple in the same inning, in the seventh inning alone, to finish that puppy off. I can't imagine that's ever been done before. And, you know, it was looking like when he started in the bottom of the seventh to begin, it was looking like he wasn't even going to get four at-bats. Going into the bottom of the seventh, it was 4-1 White Sox. And so he didn't even lead off the seventh inning. So again, he tripled, or he hit a home run first in the seventh inning. And you're like, holy crap, this guy's got a double, a single, and a home run. Too bad he might not get up again for the rest of the game. They bat around, they score eight runs, and then, yeah, finishes it off with a triple in the same inning. That's incredible. Congrats to Tristan Peters. Zach, I would agree. Kate, I don't know, off the top of your head, anybody quick Google search? Anybody finish off a cycle with two of what they needed in the same inning, let alone the hardest ones to do, the home run and the triple?
1: I haven't done a quick Google search on that. I'm going to go ahead and say that that is probably has not been done before. But I mean, what's even more impressive is that the White Sox offense has been garbage lately. I mean, Tristan Peters has eight total hits in the entire month of July. Granted, we are only 10 days into it, but four hits tonight. So like, for a team that struggled, they had two runs in their last series total. And I know we're just talking about Tristan Peters and the hitting for the cycle, but like, the offense just absolutely came alive for the White Sox tonight. And I think what's also like just notable is, isn't this our third cycle this season? PCA did it for the Cubs, Peters, and then there was one other player that did it either two or three days before PCA or a couple days after PCA, which is I feel like that doesn't happen where you get all... Harper, that's who it was. Yeah.
0: Harper did it the same night that Schwarber hit three home runs. That was only like 3 weeks ago. That was June 20th.
1: That's incredible.
0: So yeah, it's the third
1: one. Monty in the chat. First White Sox cycle since 2017. Almost a decade.
0: Wow.
1: Wow.
0: How many cycles? Because we were looking. I know there's 24 perfect games and there's been like 327 no-hitters in MLB history. How many cycles do you guys think there have been? Less than no hitters or more than no hitters?
1: That's a good one.
2: I'm gonna say less. I'll say less.
1: Well, I was gonna say more.
0: Monty, either on the mic or in the show chat, because I feel like Monty would—he's probably the best guest to know this Monty. Answer. More or less?
12: Off the top of my head, I would lean less, just because. It would seem hard, but then when I think about it, there's 18 guys hitting in a game every day. So I don't know. Maybe it is more. I don't know. I'm going to go under, though, or less.
0: So this says there have been exactly 327 official no-hitters thrown in Major League Baseball history. And I don't think Google has accounted for Tristan Peters, who just hit for the cycle. So before that, a player has hit for the cycle 352 times in MLB history, 25 more cycles than no hitters.
1: I mean, that's pretty close, though, between the two of them. That's kind of wild.
0: It's very close. It's nearly identical. But yeah, congrats to Tristan Peters. All right, we'll take a break. Maybe we'll throw in a couple more hot or colds when we come back. Also, we got teams sending voice memos to LeBron's agent to try to get him to join their team. I mean, geez, what's next? They're going to poke him on Facebook? 310-840-4910. I'm Pat Boyle. She's Kate Constable. Producer Zach Kroll in the mix. VP Monty in the mix. Mike Mayer back at our Westwood One studios. Come and hang with us for the final 35 minutes of the show. 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
3: I look for a few showers and thunderstorms tonight across central Ohio, then turning drier on Saturday morning, but cloudy, and then a 40% chance of a couple shower storms in the afternoon. Highs around 86 on Saturday. Sunday is dry and sunny and 87. That is your 97.1 The Fan weather forecast. I'm 10 Weather Impact Chief Meteorologist Chris Tomer.
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1: Alrighty, welcome all back. BetMGM Tonight, Westwood One Sports. I'm Pat Boyle. She's Kate Constable. The number to join the show, 310-840-4910. We'll get you some baseball scoreboard updates here in just a bit. And then in the final segment, we'll preview some of the biggest games of the weekend. Ladies, Wimbledon Championship tomorrow. Men's Wimbledon.

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1: Get wrapped the Rams a Super Bowl title. They're going to be a very unlikable team for me this year. I hate it already.
2: I mean, if Aaron Donald is back on the Rams, you can watch those odds to win the Super Bowl shrink even more than they already are right now, because that's going to be one scary defense if you have Myles Garrett on one side and Aaron Donald on the other. And like, let's be real, Aaron Donald, despite being retired and older in terms of NFL ages, like, the guy's a specimen. He's an absolute physical freak. There's no way he's stopped working out and has sat on the couch and eaten potato chips for the last year. Like, he's probably still in pretty good shape. I would imagine he's in better shape than a lot of the majority of NFL players that are still active. Like, this is Aaron Donald we're talking about. So Aaron Donald comes back. Yeah, at least the rest of the NFC North can kind of, NFC North, NFC West can kind of, watch out, because that's going to be that could be the Rams division to lose even more so than it maybe already is.
1: You know, 310-840-4910. All right, let's get to your phone calls here. Troy in Pittsburgh next up on BetMGM tonight. Troy's on line one. What's up, Troy?
3: What's up, everyone? Thanks for taking the call. I got a question about who would you rather have next 3 years, but I got a real quick soccer take, if I may. I played soccer my entire life. I played soccer in college. I coach here in Pennsylvania at the cup level. For a 11-year-old child to join a cup level soccer is $2,900 per kid, and it's not viewed high school sports like it is for football, like we do with kids, and we're just like giving them shoulder pads and letting them play. To actually play at a level of soccer that is at a high level, you need to be rich, or you're not going to be able to play in that. You're going to be playing in high school, and some high schools don't even support soccer, so you won't have a real team. So that's the first problem at the lower level. But this is the would you rather next 3 years real quick for you. One is Brock Purdy or Baker Mayfield. Two is Jalen Brunson or Luka Doncic. And three is Yamil Yamal or Erling Haaland. Only next 3 years.
1: Ooh, okay. I like that. Good stuff. Troy, appreciate it. Monty, thank you for helping out, because I did remember the first one was Purdy or Mayfield. Doncic or Brunson was the second one. Third one, Lamine Yamal or Erling Haaland. So let's go through these one by one. Let's do a minute on each. Appreciate the call, Troy. Thank you for your insight as somebody, again, that's a soccer coach at the cup level, knows what it takes. Again, you're paying to play, having to have the family pay to play, that's the biggest issue right now. I think if we're looking at the next 20 years, how do we close the gap in international soccer? That is how. Thank you, Troy. Appreciate it. And good questions, too. All right, I'll go first on the first one here, Kate. That's actually a good one. I'd rather have Brock Purdy. Give me Brock Purdy. Bit younger. Baker, I feel like he's kind of maxed out. Again, he's a gamer. Baker's really good. He's solid. He's a dog. I would probably take Baker this year over Purdy, but we're talking about the next 3 years, and we've got like a 6-7 year age gap here. I'll go Brock Purdy.
2: Yeah, that's the thing, is I think Baker, the Purdy being younger, that, I mean, if you're talking 3 years, yes. And I mean, the Bucks maybe aren't even valuing Baker, not giving him a new contract, wanting to wait to see if he earns it this year, that type of thing. Like, I think they know he's kind of, as much as Baker is a dog, yes. I don't want to say he's on the back end of, or the, the tail end of his career. I don't think that's right at all. But I do think Purdy has a little bit more runway to be elite over the next couple of years than Baker Mayfield maybe does. So I'll stick with you and go with Purdy. I'll take this next one, Pat. Because I think I know where you're going to go, and I'm going to go the opposite. I'm going to take Luka Doncic. I'm a massive Luka fan. Like, I love that guy. And I'm assuming Luka's going to be healthy the whole time. That's injuries happen, yes. But let's just say it's a healthy Luka.

0: Doncic. With the roster that the Lakers are now building around Luka, with it being solely his team, making the moves off of LeBron, like, this is the Luka show. I'm going to go Luka Doncic for the next 3 years over your guy, Jalen Brunson, who I'm sure you're going to say you'd take.
1: Oh, of course. I mean, Luka Doncic has never won an NBA title. He's never been an NBA Finals MVP.
0: You're right.
1: And Brunson has. No, don't get me wrong. I'm a big Luka defender as well. I know a lot of people, you know, especially when the trade happened, you know, and being overweight, and he cries at the refs. Like, I can't wait to see Luka this year with that Lakers offense, with Reeves and Walker Kessler and the new supporting cast they've given him. Now that LeBron has left, I think Luka is going to finish in the top three in the MVP voting. If not, I think this is his best year to win MVP, because we know it's his show now, no matter what. Even though we kind of knew that was the case last year, LeBron was still taking up, you know, a lot of the possessions, a lot of the usage. That's Luka's team. And if the Lakers are a good squad and Luka's putting up 30 plus points per game, I think he's going to have a great shot of winning MVP. But give me Brunson, because and Luka is a guy too that normally does play his best in the playoffs. And both of these guys are subpar defenders. Luka gets picked on. Brunson gets picked on. Brunson actually was great defensively in this postseason. So I'm not going to say that he's going to be an A-plus defender moving forward, but he did hold his own. And on top of just bringing the Knicks back from the dead in that game four against the Spurs, the countless 40-point games, 40-point closeout games. Yeah, Brunson all day, every day. And then for the last one, I'd rather have next 3 years. If we're talking about next 10 years, I'd go Lamine Yamal. Next 3 years, and even right now, give me Erling Haaland. I mean, he's about as polished as a striker as you can have. And Haaland is only 25. I mean, it's not like he's 30. And they kind of play two different positions. You know, Yamal is a winger. He's not necessarily a striker. Haaland is a poacher, striker, two different roles. But if, you know, I still think in the next 3 years, I would take Haaland. I mean, the guy scores a goal almost every single game on average for Manchester City. Look at what he's doing here in the World Cup for Norway. He is showing up on the biggest of stages. Yamal had a great season for Barcelona. I think he's been a little bit underwhelming, even just the slightest bit. Even that's maybe because he's overhyped. I still think he has been a little bit underwhelming during this World Cup. So the next 3 years, give me Erling Haaland for sure.
0: I mean, I'll take Haaland just for the entertainment. I love this guy. He's phenomenal. He's become just the story of the tournament. He's fun to watch. He's fun on social media. Like, he's got a good personality. I know that's not a good answer to the question because we're talking on-field stuff. But as the casual soccer fan that I have alluded to being, I'm going to take Haaland for the off-field entertainment for sure.
1: By the way, Kate, I saw him tweet this before. Haaland literally tweeted something about, like, you know, Google search my name. If you Google search Erling Haaland, yeah. Can you do that really quickly for me? Can you do that next 10 seconds? You just open up a new tab and just search Erling Haaland. It'll autofill. You could just autofill it and search it and tell me what you see.
0: Him modeling on the field.
1: You don't have anything going across the bottom of your screen?
0: No, I have like whoa. Okay, we got a little animation going on.
1: Yeah, isn't
0: that
1: cool? You get a couple Norwegian Vikings doing their famous celebration, the row, which they've been doing after every win, where he bangs on the drum and everybody on the team and everybody in the crowd, ooh, and they, you know, like they're rowing a boat. So you got like a bunch
0: Love
1: of Norwegian
0: it.
1: Vikings on the bottom of
0: That's
1: your little animation
0: cool.
1: on the
0: I've
1: bottom
0: never
1: of your
0: seen
1: screen. That's pretty cool.
0: Who will do something like that?
1: Who would do something
0: my
1: like
0: husband
1: that?
0: My husband told me, I've never seen Google do something like that with animation. But my husband told me the other day when I was, after I got done working out, I was just like sweaty and gross, no makeup, kind of just like grimy, disgusting. And he told me I looked like Erling Haaland. And I don't think that was meant to be a compliment.
1: Oh my God.
0: But that's why I kind of took it as a compliment. I like the guy.
1: I mean, he's a good looking dude. Don't get me wrong. He also, I said this before, but yeah. So here's the thing. You know who reminds? Have you seen Dune, Kate?
0: No. Google searching Dune.
1: Okay.
0: Okay.
1: Google, you know, here's a better Google search. Austin Butler, Dune. Now, Austin Butler, also good looking guy, but the character he plays, he looks like Erling Haaland. The Harkonnen.
0: Oh, he does. Austin Butler. Yeah.
1: Yeah.
0: Yep.
1: The face.
0: Wow.
1: It's like that. It's like that shapeshifter kind of face. He looks like he's like an alien almost, like an alien in a human skin.
0: He does. If he had blonde hair, he would look like Erling Haaland / Kate Constable, maybe.
1: All right. Really quickly, let's get an update here on Let's Go Streaking, only because I just saw Monty put it in the chat. You were going to take Rafael Devers, right, Kate?
0: Oh,
1: he homered in his first at bat.
0: I should have stolen it from Zach.
1: Homered in his first at bat. So Zach gets a hit. He is successful in his Let's Go Streaking. I took Spencer Steer of the Reds. They shut your Cubbies out 4-0. But more importantly, Spencer Steer, 3 hits tonight. 3 hits for Spencer Steer.
0: Wow.
1: And then you've got Bryce Eldridge trying to stay perfect at 7-for-7. Has Bryce Eldridge gotten his first at bat yet? He has. He did.
0: He's now at bat right now. 0-for-1. Did he strike out?
1: I think he just got out.
0: Yeah, flat out to left.
1: Oh, man.
0: All right, Bryce, let's go. Let's go, buddy. Wow, that's brutal. Zach.
1: Yeah. And we debated whether or not you should just steal him from Zach. You're 6-for-6. If there was ever a night to steal anything, it would be tonight.
0: Shut up.
1: And then Monty's got Fernando Tatis Jr. He's 0-for-2. So I'm through. Zach is through. Waiting on Bryce Eldridge and Fernando Tatis. But yeah, Devers home run first at bat. We were talking about it earlier in the show. All right, 310-840-4910. We'll take a short break. Finish up with any of your last calls, your last texts, and we'll give you some picks or predictions for the weekend. The 2 World Cup quarterfinal games tomorrow. Each of the Wimbledon finals this weekend as well. I'm Pat Boyle. She's Kate Constable. 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
1: Final couple of minutes here on this Friday night. Hope everybody's got a great weekend of plans ahead of you. Just want to shout out everybody here now, and then when we get going, we don't have to rush. So huge shout out first and foremost to you, Kate. Appreciate you holding it down all 5 hours with me tonight. I had a blast with you, and wait to do some more shows with you in the future. So appreciate you. Appreciate thanks to producer Zach Kroll filling in for Brandon Combs. Zach, great job with Hot or Cold. Great job with the rundown. Huge shout out as always to our guy, our VP Monty, Michael Montgomery. Thank you to Chloe Pratt, who does a great job with our social media stuff. Thank you to Max Sheedy. And thank you to Michael Mayer back at our Westwood One studios. So again, hope everybody's getting set for a tremendous weekend. Kate, this is the weekend that the two sports that I have been watching like religiously for the last 2 weeks and with the World Cup for the last month, I feel like they're taking center stage. Now, I know it's the final couple of days here in the first half of the baseball season. So I know there's, you know, a ton of folks watching baseball tomorrow and Sunday, but there is, and you do have summer league, but it's World Cup and it's Wimbledon this weekend. You got the women's Wimbledon final tomorrow morning, the men's Wimbledon final on Sunday, two World Cup quarterfinal games tomorrow. I can't freaking wait. So let's make some predictions here. Let's start with the World Cup and let's start with a banger of a game tomorrow. Your guy, the guy that you love, the guy that America has fallen in love with, Erling Haaland and Norway going up against England tomorrow. Let me just double check. Off top of your head, Kate, do you know where that game is? Because I have forgotten.
2: It is in Miami, Hard Rock Stadium.
1: Oh, you're right. Oh, that's gonna be great too. In Miami, Hard Rock Stadium. England is -110 to win it in regulation. And to qualify, to advance, to, you know, win in any fashion, regulation, extra time, penalties, England -200, Norway +160. The Brits are a pretty big favorite here again. I hope Norway pulls off the upset, Kate, but these two teams, I mean, goals galore whenever they play. In the five games, Norway's games have averaged over 4 goals per game. England's games have averaged over 3 goals per game. The over-under is 2.5, and it's like -130, -135 to the over. Give me the over 2.5. I'm rooting for goals, goals, and more goals in this game tomorrow. You got any plays or picks for this one?
2: I'll take the over in that one with you. And if you tell me that Norway is averaging their games almost 4 goals, I'm going to take Norway to pull off the upset tomorrow over England. I think Norway advances and plays Argentina in the semis.
1: All right. So you like Argentina. I feel like they've been skating by. It's another team they should easily beat. I don't think they're going to overlook Switzerland, but you know, it's taken them a miraculous comeback against Egypt. They needed extra time to beat Cabo Verde. I mean, give me double chance here. Switzerland or the tie in regulation at plus money. I mean, I'll go for the upset here in this one, or at least they send it to extra time. But you like Argentina, huh?
2: Yeah, I'm going to go with Argentina here. I just think that they are the better team between the two, and I don't think anything's going to get too crazy in that game.
1: All right, really quickly, men's Wimbledon final on Sunday. Yannick Sinner -450. You give Zverev a chance, or it's Sinner in, you know, on the game spread or the set spread or nothing for you?
2: It's Sinner.
1: Yeah, Sinner. Sinner for me. Probably wins it in four.
2: Any way you want to bet it. Yep.
1: And then Noskova, Muhova, pick your poison. Pick your coin flip match. Two checks going at it in the Wimbledon's women final tomorrow morning. That should be a good one. Wish it was Coco Gauff, but it's not. All right, I'm Pat Boyle. We'll see you Monday, 6 p.m. Eastern. BetMGM tonight.
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0: is Westwood One Sports Night. Here's Josh Graham.
1: Something incredibly impressive would have to have happened for the top story from Vegas Summer League not to be Bam Adebayo punching Tyler Hero in the face. But alas, another matchup between top four picks in the draft this evening did feature something that reached that threshold, believe it or not. Caleb Wilson sent a loud message to the NBA world tonight. He might be the best rookie in this year's class. He had, perhaps, the most impressive Summer League debut in the history of Summer League. He smashed the scoring record for a Summer League debut with 35 points. The previous mark was 29 or 30. He had 5 boards. He had 3 blocks. He had a couple of steals. The most known knock on Caleb going into the draft is, oh, it's a 3-point league now. He's a liability shooting the ball. It's going to be a problem, him being able to shoot from distance. Caleb Wilson pulled 11 attempts tonight from 3. He hit 7 of them. 7 of 11 from 3. He's 6'9". He just went for 35. One of those 3s included this heat check triple, as called by the great John Wall on Prime Video.
2: Him right now. He's shooting another one now. Oh, I would have heat checked.
3: There is the heat check.
2: Oh! Get to it. I told you, heat check coming. Heat check coming. That's 24 big ones. Young fella is balling.
4: Wow.
2: He coming out the hoop state. You know, he went to Carolina. He coming out the hoop state right now.
1: Take note, Indiana. North Carolina, the hoop state. John Wall from Raleigh, North Carolina. Caleb, as noted, went to the University of North Carolina. This performance should be a reminder that Caleb Wilson is every bit as talented as the 3 players that were selected in front of him. The last time Caleb started and finished a competitive basketball game, Denton Day and yours truly were there. He faced Cam Boozer of Duke that lost 3 games the entire year, and that was one of those 3 games he lost. The one time Cam Boozer went up against Caleb Wilson, Caleb Wilson was the best player on the court. D-Day, and we were sitting at halftime and talking about it. See, Caleb Wilson, he's the best player in this game, but then he hurt his hand, and then he had another thing with his finger. And people forget, but we did not. Even though Boozer's Grizzlies won by a point tonight, Caleb was once again the best player on the floor. Caleb also faced AJ Devansa and Darren Peterson head-to-head in college. Caleb was the best player in both of those games, too. Nobody has a higher physical ceiling in this draft, which is why he's the first North Carolina basketball player, that historic program, first player in 21 years to be taken top 5 in the draft. North Carolina has not had a top 5 draft pick in 21 years until Caleb Wilson came along. North Carolina was a borderline top 10 team with Caleb Wilson on the floor. Without him, they were a sub 500 team that lost a first round game, blowing a 19-point lead, and their head coach getting fired. As we felt going into the draft, the top 4 players in the draft have the ability to be super special. We've always included Caleb Wilson in that group. We didn't do top 2 or top 3. It was top 4. These are the 4 guys. It's Devansa. It's Darren Peterson. We saw how good they looked. Darren Peterson last weekend in Salt Lake City, AJ Devansa in his Vegas debut last night. Cam Boozer, not knocking the guy. He had a really good night tonight. 23-6-4. His team won by a point, and a big reason they won, he hit 2 clutch free throws to put the game away. But Caleb Wilson's physical ceiling is the highest, and that's why we think he's going to win the Rookie of the Year. And you should start joining that bandwagon now. He could be the best player in this draft. Any of those top four guys should be viewed that way. And that is the message that Caleb Wilson sent loudly to the NBA world in his summer league debut tonight. Free for All Friday is in store about an hour from now. Your opportunity, 1 hour a week, once per week, you get to drive the ship in whatever direction you please. 310-840-4910. Save the phone number now. Denton Day, seeing this stat line, what Caleb Wilson did it harken memories about us nibbling on chicken tenders at the Smith Center watching the last time Cam Boozer and Caleb Wilson faced off?
4: You shot way more threes tonight. Way more threes.
1: It almost seems like that Caleb Wilson's been listening to what people have said about him the last handful of months. It almost seems that that's the case. That seems relevant. But we'll ask the question. Based on college and what we've seen in the short time of summer league, who do you think will be the best player in this rookie class? 310-840-4910 if you want in. JP Della Camera is going to join us to talk about the state of U.S. soccer. He'll be joining us at around 1 a.m. Eastern time. If you miss the conversation later, you can find it on the YouTube channel as well, Westwood One Sports Night. You can watch us in addition to listening to us that way. This is Westwood One Sports Night. My name's Josh Graham. And on the soccer front, need to make this point. It must be the most frustrating thing if you care about soccer more than once every 4 years to listen to people who don't know a lot about the sport and don't care about the sport try to tell you what's wrong with the sport and how to fix it. It must be the most infuriating thing ever. A lot of the reactions we've seen since the United States lost to Belgium on Monday night, they've been strong. A lot of the similar old tired tropes, they're out. Oh, it's the U.S. and how little they care and they're going in the wrong direction, all these things. Let's push back on that. Let's actually try to view this glass half full because it isn't that hard to do. Despite the disappointing setback that losing in the round of 16 again undoubtedly was, not going to try to defend the performance and how disappointing it was, USA Soccer is heading in the right direction. The arc is moving upward. The trajectory is moving upward for American soccer. It's another reminder that success is not linear in sports. The arrow never just continually goes up. You have setbacks along the way. Success is not linear. Throughout history, there are endless examples that we can cite of this being true. Michael Jordan not making his varsity team at Laney High School in Wilmington, North Carolina. Tom Brady being drafted 199 in round 6. The Seattle Seahawks, who called the stadium home that USA lost in on Monday. How about missing the playoffs in 2024, but then dominating the entire NFL and winning the Super Bowl a year later? So while the U.S. was dominated by Belgium, no question about it, home soil in the home of the Seahawks, that does not mean that everything needs to be scrapped to the bones here. It doesn't mean that the trajectory isn't moving upward. There's a case that we're moving in the right direction, and here is that case. The U.S. team hit marks in this World Cup that no other American group ever had. Two wins in the group stages? When's the last time that happened? Oh, wait, never. The only loss was on a last-minute goal in the third match while 9 starters were being benched against Turkey. The United States then dominated Bosnia and Herzegovina in the round of 32. That knockout win. That was despite losing their top scorer to a red card. And by the way, after losing that player and being shorthanded, they still notched multiple top flight chances after the ejection, including Tillman's set piece goal. The teams they beat all advanced out of the group stages. For those who say, oh, it's such a soft level of competition that they played, none of the teams were any good. And one of those wins
5: were without the services of Christian Pulisic. And also, Christian Pulisic didn't score once in this tournament, and you still achieved all these things. There's little doubt that the talent level of USA soccer, the U.S. men's national team, is higher than it's ever been, and that's only going to continue going up. For perspective, when the U.S. last hosted the World Cup in 1994, only three or four players played for the big five European clubs. Only three or four Americans. That number climbed to six or seven for the 2002 American team that made that great run to the quarterfinals. This year's team, 14 guys, such as Tyler Adams and Chris Richards in the EPL, or Pulisic or Weston McKennie in Serie A in Italy, played for the top five European clubs. It's the first time that more than half the 26-man roster played on top European clubs. So rather than overreact to the small sample size of a singular result, which, again, top talented soccer nations have disappointing losses. Talk to Germany. Talk to Brazil. Talk to Italy, who hasn't made the last few World Cups. Believe what your eyes are telling you. They haven't. They're not the counterpunching team anymore. They're not the team, because of talent disparity, that has to sit back and counterpunch. They have more than one scoring threat. They did take it to the opposition with an aggressive offensive style, and that's something new altogether. And the results were better than what we've seen in recent years, too. In recent World Cups as well. So despite the disappointing setback, which has prompted all this noise that we've heard all week long, it's appropriate to close this week, heading into the weekend on Free For All Friday, to say USA Soccer is still heading in the right direction. Do you want to take that to go as far as that this was a successful World Cup? You can take that. That's not what we're saying, but you can take it that way. Not going to push back on it whatsoever. But the idea that they need to scrap everything because they lost a round of 16 game the way that they did, we reject that wholesale. The U.S. is heading in the right direction. Look forward to talking with JP Della Camera about that. Again, caller question this hour is based on Summer League, based on what we've seen in college, Summer League debuts. Who do you think is going to be the best player in this year's rookie class of the NBA? 310-840-4910. Coming up, how one NBA star messed around and found out today. We're just getting started here on Westwood One Sports Night. 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

0: facing Cam Boozer. Two top four picks going at it. That was not the biggest story at Summer League today. We'll get into that brouhaha featuring guys who were teammates with each other for 7 years up until recently in just a bit. 310-840-4910, free for all Friday at the top of next hour. A little concerned here. Don't know what direction we're headed in. I tried, crazy concept, an optimistic approach to talking about U.S. soccer. Saying, hey, maybe based on a singular result, we shouldn't try to just scrap it all. And there's so much that is positive and that the trajectory is going up. And then the phone line started lighting up. We'll see what comes from that. 310-840-4910. Let's go to Joseph. He's in Miami. Joseph, am I crazy here?
1: No, I actually fully agree with you. And I can come at it from two different standpoints. From the athletic standpoint, like you said, you know, you can't really call it a wipe just off of one loss. I watched an American team that normally just plays bunker soccer. I call it kickball. They just play defense, wait for maybe a counterattack, and then they might score a goal or two, you know, in a five-game spree, set. Whereas now I'm watching a team that actually advances the ball, makes runs, is creative. Like, it's a different style, a different breed of American soccer that I've ever seen, number one. So I think that there's advancements in the talent pool. I think that it's growing. And then I was going to say, the other aspect of why I think it's a win and this is a good showing is, you know, like, I don't think that a lot of the American youth, like, sees the excitement. You know, they know of the Super Bowl. They know of the, you know, the World Series. They know of the finals in basketball. But the World Cup only comes once every 4 years. And not only that, it was on home soil, and they saw all the excitement that it brought. They saw people coming from all across the world to come to this one event, and they saw that. I mean, you know, they played great until that last game. I mean, I wouldn't say Bosnia-Herzegovina was a great showing either, but I mean, they won. And then the last thing I do want to say is this, like, we're not a country that's born and bred on soccer, but let me go through a list of teams that got knocked out in the same round we did. Brazil, Colombia, exactly. Mexico, Portugal,
0: Germany.
1: Okay. So Germany, yeah.
0: Make it that far.
1: Exactly. They got out in the 32. So the fact that we got knocked out, and the thing is, man, it's sort of like, okay, last thing to say. Think of this. Every year college football comes around, there's a list of teams in the SEC that think they're going to win the SEC. Florida, Georgia, LSU, Alabama, Texas A&M, go down the list, right? Only one team is going to win that thing. All right. It's a competitive league, and the World Cup is the best 32 teams, or I don't know if they changed the number this year, but it's the best teams in the world fielding the best squads that they can. I mean, even the best player, Erik Haaland, he even said, he's like, my Norway doesn't have a chance of winning this. I'm just along for the ride. I'm glad to be here. You know,
0: yeah, it's a great point.
1: And I think Americans, we're so used to just winning everything. I mean, watch the Summer Olympics, watch the Winter Olympics. We dominate in, like, basically every sport. And it's the one sport that we don't.
0: I can tell you know a lot, and I appreciate that's a great call to get us started. Thank you so much, Joe. And I'm sure you find it just as frustrating as I do, as someone who grew up playing soccer, following soccer, hearing people that don't care about soccer, but every 4 years try to tell us everything that's wrong with the sport. It's an annoying, frustrating thing. Let's go to Jim. He's in Dayton, Ohio. Jim, are you joining the positivity train or no?
2: Well, I want to talk about what you mentioned about the Summer League and soccer. So what do you want to go through first?
0: Ooh, let's just focus on soccer right now since we're going down that
2: train. Yes, sir. I've never seen a player. I've been watching soccer since the 60s. My favorite soccer player from England in the 60s was Georgie Best. He was almost like a rock star back in those days. And I've seen Maradona and Pele. I've seen them all. I have never seen the charisma that he exudes somehow as Haaland. I mean, it's not just Norway. I'm going to tell you something. I go to a lot of expensive bars, not cheap ones, okay? Most people in there, most of the guys in there, they'll talk baseball. They'll talk NBA and, of course, NFL. Not anymore. They're all talking soccer, this World Cup. It's all over now. I mean, it's exploded. Now, let me tell you something. The average salary in the Premier League is $4 million a player. That's the average salary, right? The MSL average salary is $500,000. How are you going to draw players to the MSL when you have such a low salary cap or whatever? The only thing, I don't think any American knows any MSL player, soccer player, outside of Messi. And he's getting paid like $12 million, but he's getting $20 million in endorsements. That's why he's here. So I would say that as far as the explosion of soccer here, this is a great chance for American boys to get into this, see what it's about, and improve soccer in America. Finally, the summer leagues. He had a good game, like you were talking about, Caleb. He had a good game. Who's guarding him, for one?
0: Well, hold one sec. This isn't based on one game. I covered him in college. I covered Cam Boozer in college. I watched Caleb Wilson on the same floor as Darren Peterson and AJ DeBonsa. And I've been singing Caleb Wilson's praises for the last 6 months, watching it up close. So this is not an overreaction to one game. I've felt this way for months. I'm telling you now. Just jump aboard. Jump aboard. I'm telling you. Listen to me on this.
2: I will do this. Now, listen, this sounds bad. Who drafted him?
0: Chicago. Yeah.
2: The fourth pick, Chicago. And what do they have on the forwards on Chicago? Is he going to be an instant starter?
0: Yeah, he'll be right there with Matas Buzelis, and they got Josh Giddey. Yeah. Buckle up. Okay. I'm just telling you right now, because I want to talk about the other summer league stories. It's good to hear from you, by the way. Thank you so much for the call and for the insight. Just buckle up. Buckle up for the Caleb Wilson train. We have planted our flag firmly on this first. Don't think anybody else owns the Caleb Wilson corner the way that we've owned the Caleb Wilson corner, and we're going to continue to do so. But let's get to the big, we'll use that as a segue to the big summer league story across the league tonight. Tyler Hero messed around and found out today in Vegas. See, Tyler Hero falls into the category of fake tough. You watch Tyler Hero play basketball and how he talks and sticks his chest out and peacocks dating back to his days in college. Fake tough. Bam Adebayo, he's not fake tough. And he's not the kind of guy you should be messing with either. And that's what Tyler Hero learned now that Bam Adebayo is no longer his teammate. You're listening to an East Carolina University graduate right now. That school's located in Greenville, North Carolina, or as we belovedly call it, Greenville, America. It's located a half hour away from a town called Little Washington, North Carolina. That's the hometown of Bam Adebayo. About a dozen years ago, while calling Washington Pan Pack High School football on the radio, we were invited to see Bam's childhood home. He was getting ready to play prep ball in High Point, North Carolina, and someone said, hey, do you want to check it out? And you'd be astonished to see it. Single wide trailer, stashed in the woods. You just couldn't believe a guy that Bam Adebayo's size called that place home. He had a single mother who rented the trailer. While both players went to Kentucky, Tyler Hero and Bam Adebayo separated 2 years apart, Tyler Hero has not been through what Bam Adebayo has. And also, Tyler Hero is not 6'9", 260 pounds. So Hero should have known better than to poke the bear or to poke the Bam. Since now he's a Milwaukee Buck, not a member of the Miami Heat. Now, since he's been traded, Hero, he was DMing some random Heat fan, because that's normal adult behavior, insinuating that Bam should be better defensively if he's going to get paid what he does. Then Hero publicly posted on his Instagram story a graphic that showed how badly Bam struggles shooting mid-range field goals. It's almost as if Tyler feels Bam should have been the one moved to the non-contender that's rebuilding, not him. And as Shams reported, Bam had no issue approaching Hero about these comments, telling him what's up when he saw him in Vegas. Here was Shams Charania from ESPN.
3: This happened when Bam Adebayo, I'm told, approached Tyler Hero about comments that Hero made on social media critiquing Bam after Hero was traded from Miami to Milwaukee over the last couple of weeks. And they were teammates for 7 years together. And we know over the last couple years, Hero's name has been in trade talks. But after some social media comments, Bam Adebayo, I'm told, approached Tyler Hero on it. That's when they got into a confrontation, a back and forth that culminated in Bam Adebayo striking Tyler Hero.
0: On platforms like this, you're supposed to say there's no place for altercations such as this. That's what we're supposed to say. But these are men who have chosen a physical, testosterone-filled profession. In this industry, players could police themselves. They can handle themselves sometimes. Hero crossed lines with his comments. Thus, he should be ready to back them up in person. And if you're not, you might have a little cut under your eye. It's a reality. Like, sometimes this is going to be the stuff that doesn't age well, where 10, 15 years from now, people are going to be like, whoa, grandpa over here, whatever we're calling Gen Xers, would be like, whoa, you like violence in sports? Yeah, sometimes, kind of. Hockey? You know, wrecks in NASCAR? Do you look away when that happens? Yeah, we don't. This is sports. It's not talking to, this is not a guy in accounting going and just punching someone across the office because he didn't like a Facebook post. This is sports. These are men. These are physical testosterone build professions here. And honestly, don't have a big issue with what happened here. Tyler Hero probably learned a lesson. Honestly, think higher of Bam Adebayo. Denton Day, just going to open the door for you to tell whatever jokes you want to hear. Like this seems to me to be some of the best defense in a way that Bam Adebayo has played.
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1: 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So excited for Saturday's World Cup slate. It could be the highlight of the entire tournament, Saturday. It's the last day of quarterfinals. It's also the last day of this tournament. We'll see multiple matches on the same day. It's solo windows from then on out. Next Tuesday, we've got Spain, Belgium, and Jerry World because of Spain's late win today. Wednesday, you got the winners of Saturday's matches squaring off in Atlanta, then the World Cup Finals next weekend in the Meadowlands, a 3 p.m. Eastern window on a Sunday. But getting into tomorrow's action, we'll see England, Norway, and Miami Gardens. Was listening to Jim earlier say, yo, Erling Haaland, he's a real one. Yeah, he is. England's coming off the greatest World Cup win they've had this century. Going into Azteca, beating Mexico in one of the craziest matches you'll ever see. Three Lions, they're a contender. They're seeking England's first World Cup since 1966. Meanwhile, Norway, they've already made history. This is the country's fourth World Cup appearance ever. It's the first time they've advanced to the quarters. I think it's the first time they ever won a knockout match. They've won a couple. This is a showdown between two of the world's elite goal scorers. It's England's Harry Kane. It's Norway's Erling Haaland. Can't wait to watch that. Then you have reigning champion Argentina facing Switzerland in the nightcap. All of Argentina's knockout matches have been Avengers movies. The Cape Verde match, that near upset that was decided in extra time. The 2-0 comeback in 13 minutes against Egypt. Pure cinema, as Marty Scorsese would say. All the while, Lionel Messi, he has scored in 9 straight World Cup matches. He's currently tied with Kylian Mbappe for the golden boot lead at the moment with 8 goals in this tournament. And the atmosphere, by the way, other than Seattle, Kansas City is the biggest soccer hotbed in America. So that atmosphere for Argentina, Switzerland, the top drawer. And 9 o'clock tomorrow night, Eastern time, that's going to be another spectacle. We saw something today that hasn't happened in over 4 years. And we'll tell you what that was next on Westwood One Sports Night.
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12: I look for a 60% chance of a couple showers and thunderstorms tonight across central Ohio, lows at 69. On Saturday, dry and cloudy in the morning, and then a 40% chance of shower storms in the afternoon, and high temps at 86. Sunday is dry and sunny, 87. That is your 97.1 The Fan weather forecast. I'm 10 Weather Impact Chief Meteorologist Chris Tomer.
13: Probably could have qualified as a free-for-all Friday topic. Your chance to steer the ship 20 minutes from now. It's the hour that you get once per week to steer the ship in whatever direction you please at 310-840-4910. Scottie Scheffler missed the cut at a PGA Tour event this weekend. The Genesis Scottish Open, he missed the cut. The last time Scottie Scheffler missed the cut at a PGA Tour event, August of 2022. Denton Day, what did your life look like in August of 2022? How much different is it than where you're at today?
14: I had hair, so very different.
13: Oliver Popular. Before you take the sweats off and you're ready for free-for-all Friday where you're busy, what were you doing in August of 2022?
15: I was getting ready for my sophomore year of college.
13: I had gotten married the month before that. And now I have a child. Billy Zane, Titanic voice. I have a child! And 4 years of marriage. That's where we're at. So That's the last time Scottie Scheffler missed a cut, which is crazy. 78 straight made cuts that streak. Snap. The next closest active streak to Scottie's 78 on tour, Matt Fitzpatrick at 27. Scottie Scheffler, 51 consecutive cuts made longer than the next closest guy on the list. And it just brings the question up. D-Day, how many activities could you commit to doing 78 straight times? Like if I said, can you commit to doing fill in the blank for 78 straight days? Is that hard? Is that daunting? Is that scary? Is your confidence level high at all?
14: I mean, hold on. There's some information that is needed in this kind of question.
13: Sure.
14: Do I have the time? Because if you're asking me to do 78 activities in a row with my current schedule, going to be difficult. If I'm committing my days to doing that, there are many of things that I could do 78 days in a row.
13: 30-minute workout.
14: 78 days in a row with a free schedule? Yes.
13: Yeah, 78 straight days.
14: That's... with nothing going on? I mean, how bored would you be? I mean, really, I did that during COVID. I had 78 days in a row and just ran it.
13: Well, let's just say work it into your current schedule.
14: No, of course not. Are you kidding me?
13: 30 minutes working out. Okay.
14: But with nothing to do, yeah, I could.
13: Got it. So you're saying not impressive. 78 straight.
14: Well, it's very impressive for what he's doing. But like you just asked for an activity. Like, I could eat tacos 78 days in a row.
13: Could you?
14: Yeah. Are you kidding me? Oh, my God. There's so many different variations.
13: But think about week four. Like, we're 28 days in, and you've had tacos every single day, D-Day.
14: Okay.
13: I defy you to eat tacos 78 straight days.
14: Yeah, easy.
13: Are you kidding?
14: It's not every single
13: meal.
14: How many
13: months is that?
14: Yeah, you just factor in at lunch. You could do a breakfast taco one day. You could do a dinner taco. You could do a late night taco. You could do a fish taco, chicken, chorizo. I mean, there's so many options.
13: This.
14: Are you kidding?
13: It's 2.5 months of you eating tacos every single day.
14: Dog,
13: it's kind of like
14: the
13: question.
14: Same breakfast every day.
13: What is your breakfast every single day?
14: Right now, it's oatmeal. It's like a protein oatmeal with some chocolate chips in it. I got off of eggs. My wife is allergic to eggs, so it was too much cleaning to clean everything and desanitize the kitchen. But before then, it was a breakfast sandwich every single day. Sausage, egg, and cheese.
13: Have you done it 78 straight days?
14: The breakfast sandwich? Yes. Yes, okay. Are you kidding me? I did it like 365 straight days.
13: It would be a daunting task for me. I think I respect your regimen. I'm actually low-key very impressed by that. Scottie Scheffler, impressed by that streak as well. By the way, first time he finishes outside the top 25 of a PGA Tour event in 2 years. 2024. Outside the top 25. Insanity for Scottie Scheffler, who actually isn't having the greatest of years. Make sure if you haven't already, you're subscribed to the podcast, to the YouTube channel. 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It's where you can find interviews as well, things you might have missed, including BDOT last night saying that he learned on this show last night that Taylor Swift and Travis Kelce got married, which is one of the great shocking moments in the history of the show, and that was a lot of fun. 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Major League Baseball has hit a home run with this week's All-Star festivities. All-Star Week is upon us. This is the final weekend until the All-Star break. Every decision Major League Baseball has made with this All-Star game has been the right one. A weekend after America's 250th birthday, awarding the All-Star game to Philadelphia, the birthplace of America, where the Constitution and the Declaration of Independence were written and drafted, perfect. Just like being in Atlanta last year and the Hank Aaron tribute that was fabulous, you should expect Major League Baseball to draw on its history as America's pastime in this year's All-Star Game. Heck, we learned today, D-Day, Budweiser is going to be selling Liberty Bell filled with beer. You could drink out of at the All-Star game. They're going to be selling that item. See if you can find how much that item costs. Didn't see a cost for it, but Budweiser is selling that. The musical performances at the All-Star game. Jennifer Hudson on America the Beautiful. Patti LaBelle is going to be on the anthem. Boyz II Men is going to be performing later in the game. Top shelf for Major League Baseball. And then when you get to the baseball piece of it, the league has gotten some fortunate breaks with the players that are going to be participating. Today it was announced Kyle Schwarber is going to be competing in the Home Run Derby. He's going to join his fellow hometown Philly, Bryce Harper, in the running for that. Rays star Junior Caminero has signed on. Ben Rice is involved in it. Because Jacob Mizorowski and Shohei Ohtani are unlikely to pitch, having Philly southpaw Chris Sanchez start would probably make the most sense for the National League. That seems to be a no-brainer, honestly. The game will be a tremendous celebration of new stars. Big audience watches the All-Star game, and they're going to be seeing 26 first-time All-Stars, including Nick Kurtz and Shea Langeliers of the Young A's. And how about Washington Nationals slugger James Wood or the fireball pitcher from the Reds, Chase Burns? Get to see all those guys in action. And then there have been smaller decisions that have been made in recent years regarding the All-Star games that has helped elevate All-Star Week. The perfect example, how about the home run swing-off? You remember this last year? Breaking ties after nine innings, you get the home run swing-off. We saw it debuted last year. Who could forget when Kyle Schwarber did this? This is courtesy of Fox.
16: To get within one, 40,000 eyes all burning holes through you. Schwarber in the air to center field, headed towards the wall, and dead center. That's huge for the National League. They're within one. So there you go. He said if he could get it on his first swing, and he did.
17: Schwarber's in the All-Star game. Tied at three.
18: That's MVP material if he gets a third one right here.
19: This guy, if he stopped playing, he'll be a softball superstar.
20: Pretty darn good baseball superstar.
21: AL NL has rallied in the swing.
17: National League takes the lead 4-3.
18: Unbelievable.
13: So Kyle Schwarber is, I mean, the home run swing off was great. The commissioner's legends pick, which has the purpose of recognizing older active legends, that was implemented in 2022. It was perfectly utilized with Clayton Kershaw last year, and certainly that's the case with Justin Verlander this year. Verlander announcing this week that 2026 is going to be his last year before he retires. Even something as simple as holding the draft, moving that from June to July, and having it held at the All-Star site, it's really smart. It makes it more of a celebration of baseball, the draft being tomorrow. This weekend, it just feels like a genuine love of baseball going to be front and center in Philadelphia. D-Day, do we have a price on the Liberty Bell beer that Budweiser is selling?
14: I could not find a price, which generally speaking means that the price is not going to be great. What I did find, though, that is equally, if not more cool, is what the winner is going to get of the Home Run Derby, which is this beautiful Liberty Bell chain that's
13: Whoa!
14: Been put together. I mean, look at this thing. It's on our chat on YouTube, but holy smokes, dude. This is something.
13: Is that why you have two Phillies really wanting to win it? You got Schwarber and you've got Bryce Harper? Man, this is the other part. The All-Star game, it's better than any other All-Star game in sports because the fans care and also the players care. Like, the fact that you got Schwarber and Harper and you've got, you know, Ben Rice, who's in the MVP race, and Junior Caminero, and last year you had Cal Raleigh. It's what you want. It's you got the stars participating, and they want to be there. You want to win that chain, don't you? Would you wear that to?
14: Oh, everywhere. It'd be a real shame if Washington Nationals star James Wood put his name in the hat and walked up into Philly and stole this from this beautiful chain from Bryce Harper and Kyle Schwarber. I don't know if Bryce Harper has enough money for this chain with his cameos from FanDuel.
13: I don't think we got James Wood in the running this year. I would bet on him if we did.
14: There's one spot open still.
13: Ooh.
14: So if James Wood decided he wanted to enter his villain arc and put his name in the hat and then crush the hopes and dreams of the city of Philadelphia, it would be beautiful.
13: Gosh. I forgot that Murakami's in it. And Jack Caglione can hit freaking missiles. This is going to be an awesome home run derby. I can't find myself not betting on Caminero. But Murakami, that's another one. We'll have to get the odds. I don't think we have odds yet because I don't think the field's completely set. But man, do you want to play marketing man D-Day? Set the price. What are you setting the price for this beer in a Liberty Bell?
14: I mean, it's got to be. So generally speaking, right, beer's overpriced, like $18 at a ballpark. If you're adding the stipulation of a novelty cup, you're always going to have it raise higher. So I'm going to go $35.
13: I was thinking 12. I think I might be going really low. When we launch Free For All Friday, you get the chance to steer the ship in whatever direction you please. Just call us, 310-840-4910. Those calls plus a Summer League PSA. Our next on Westwood One Sports Night.
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0: It's Free for All Friday. You steer the ship. Any questions, any topic, call us now. 310-840-4910. Here's Josh Graham for Westwood One Sports Night.
1: 1 hour each week, you get to steer the ship. 310-840-4910. Jimmy Buffett playing. If this was a Big 12 show, such as our morning show, we might be drinking Monster energy drinks rather than margaritas. Not actually margaritas. I've got Gatorade Zero here in the studio. But let's see if Mr. Positive can set the tone here. First up, wanting to lead off, batting lead off on Free For All Friday. Mr. Positive, show people that might be new to the proceedings how a free-for-all Friday phone call is supposed to sound, where you get to steer the ship in whatever direction you please.
2: 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You must listen to me, for our dreams are our future. You must set them free. Boom shakalaka. Go messy. Go for your dreams, everybody. I believe in you. Do you believe in you? Love you all. Ow!
1: There you go. Free for All Friday, 310-840-4910. I believe in you. Do you believe in you, D-Day?
3: I think we need to start making a very... kind demand to Mr. Positive to at least ask a question on Free For All Friday. I need a question.
1: It's a good point. Or at least a take. Is there a take? Or maybe you could argue, D-Day.
3: Unless self-belief is the take.
1: There were a lot of takes in there. Talking about a message to his warriors. And remember. A lot of things.
3: I mean, really.
1: A lot of things really makes you think.
3: Maybe that is the question, because what were we forgetting if we need to be reminded to remember?
1: Mm-hmm. 310-840-4910. I have a PSA that we want to kick things off with, or perhaps tip things off with. Don't attach any real value to NBA Summer League. Or at least, by the way, get excited about what you see. Don't be negative. Negative guy based on Summer League stats, that's the worst. It doesn't get much worse than, oh, we're going to make points at saying this guy sucks based on Summer League basketball. So if you want to overreact in a positive manner, we need more happiness and excitement in the world. Go ahead, player. Just enjoy it. Just enjoy Summer League. What's not to enjoy? The games don't matter. View it like, whose line is it anyway? Where the points don't matter. It's just fun. And very little of it is translatable to what we see in the regular season. Obviously, the games are insignificant. D-Day, trivia question. Who won Summer League last year?
3: Your Charlotte Hornets.
1: Yeah, they did do that. They did win. I mean, the Stars shut it down after two games. In terms of how it will translate, I mean, look at the coaching staffs. Look at the rosters. These aren't the players or the rosters that A.J. DeBonsa or Darren Peterson or Caleb Wilson, who was great tonight, or Cam Boozer are going to be playing with. The kindest compliment you might hear a smart person say is that, well, it's just like NFL preseason. No, it isn't. At least the star players are in uniform in NFL preseason. Oftentimes, you'll at least see them play a little before the regular season starts. Not in Summer League. No, you'll see the stars roll up and sit courtside because they've probably been paid to be there. They have meetings there. And a rule of thumb, don't compare anything to the NFL. Nothing's close to the NFL in American culture. So this is not like NFL preseason in almost any way. With that said, the games are still fun. They are fun. It's good we have them. it's good we get to watch them. Unless somebody has a bad injury, we don't need any hot negative takes about what we see in Summer League basketball. There are going to be 82 games to judge these players. Let's wait for that. The reason we pay attention is because it's July, and all we have to watch elsewhere is baseball. Next week, when baseball is on its all-star break, Wednesday and Thursday, what are you going to watch then? Going to be watching Summer League basketball. So that's why, watch it, enjoy it, just don't be weird and criticize the teenagers. Let's not do that. 310-840-4910 if you want in. Let's go to Chicago, where Kevin is calling in. Kevin, you get to steer the ship. Welcome to Free For All Friday. Go right ahead.
4: Thank you for having me. The reason I'm calling tonight is because my son Declan's here with me. Say hey, Deck.
5: Hello.
1: Hey, what's up, Declan?
4: Yeah, Declan is a huge, huge Summer League fan for everything you just said.
1: Are we liking the Bulls? Is it Caleb Wilson?
5: No. No.
4: I've been around a lot longer than Declan, and there's no reason to be hopeful in the Bulls yet. Hopefully soon.
1: Caleb Wilson's the reason to be hopeful, man. I'm telling you. That's the rookie of the year. Caleb Wilson's him. You got to tell your son, hey, the last time they drafted a guy out of North Carolina in the top five, it worked out pretty good.
4: He's no MJ. But we want to be positive. We want to be positive. There's hope. There's hope.
1: All right. What do you got for me? What do you got, Declan?
4: I love it.
1: And what do you got for me, Kevin?
4: I've got a hot take, and I know it's going to ruffle a lot of U.S. MNT fans' ears, but these guys are young. I know it was a terrible, terrible loss on Monday, but everyone is coming back next time. They're going to be 4 years better. No one but the defender, who shouldn't have been on the team anyway, Ream, should, you know, they're all coming back. There is reason to be hopeful even after a miserable, miserable game.
1: I'm with you. I actually agree with that. And, you know, there are some tropes associated with U.S. soccer that we'll get to in about 10 minutes. Taylor Twellman was talking about it. And JP Della Camera, longtime U.S. soccer voice, is going to join us in an hour. We'll talk with him about it as well. I think we're all aligned in this, and I appreciate the call. So glad to hear from you, Kevin, and also from Declan as well. Hope you'll give us a shout back. That's outstanding. You know, a lot of folks catching up with us in Chicago. How about we go to our guy, V, who's in Chicago. V, who is still celebrating our mutual Carolina Hurricanes winning the Stanley Cup last month. V, we got to get you into basketball. We got to get you into Caleb Wilson and the Bulls.
5: I'm going to be honest. The last time I was invested in the Bulls was when Zach LaVine was still on the team. I'm going to be completely honest. That was the last time I was really invested in the Bulls.
1: Get back into him now. Get yourself. I'm not going to lie, V. Just about 10 minutes ago, I was looking at Fanatics, and I saw a Caleb Wilson jersey for $75. I almost pulled the trigger. I'm ready to go. Guy went for 35 tonight. I'm ready.
5: I mean, we'll see. I mean, they're probably not going to be good again this year, but if Caleb Wilson does good, maybe I might watch some games.
1: Let's
5: but
1: go. Or what do you anyways, got for me real quick?
5: Not Canes-related, really, but the Leo Carlson thing, I think it was a smart move for the Ducks to match it, their offer. It could have been funny for the Flyers to pull off, but my real concern for them is, like, they literally have no cap space to sign Cutter Gauthier now. So, like, I think he might be gone. Also, one more thing, I do not like Tom Dundon for putting his whole family on there. Justice for Joel Nystrom. He played, about 39 games when all the defense was hurt, and he was amazing. Justice for Joel Nystrom,
1: yeah.
5: Bro.
1: All right. Yeah, there it is, bro. I appreciate that, V, in Chicago. Tom Dundon, the Carolina Hurricanes owner, putting his name, his wife's name, and his five kids taking up the first two rows of the Stanley Cup, taking some heat for it. And, you know, probably rightfully so, even though I'm going to defend my guy to the very ends of the world, won the Stanley Cup. Yeah, the Leo Carlson situation, that's a lot of coin for Leo Carlson. Lot of coins that you're putting together for that one there. Appreciate the hockey. It's in the spirit of Free For All Friday. For this hour and this hour only, you get to steer the ship. That's what Tyler in Rhode Island wants to do. Tyler, you're on Free For All Friday. What do you got?
6: Hey, man. How's it going?
1: It's going well. It's Free For All Friday.
6: Going. All right. Absolutely. So, I would like to talk about the universe. That is what I propose.
1: Okay.
6: So, earlier today, I got a fortune cookie, as one does at a Chinese food restaurant. And I opened it, and it basically, you know, it's about, you know, it's like, oh, you got basic information, lucky numbers. Mine said something along the lines of try to be a good person, which if I'm spouting advice and things, you know, I probably should remember exactly what it said, but I don't, because, you know, memories out the wazoo. So, like, I'm almost thinking, like, how many people in their lives open up a fortune cookie and say, I am going to base my life around this fortune cookie? Is, like, are we going to, like, do we have, like, if more people did that, I feel like we would have, like, profits out the wazoo. Like, we'd have, like, 30 to 100 to a million per capita of people saying that they're like, ah, yes, I am following the advice of the universe, a.k.a. the universe in my fortune cookie. Have you ever gotten a universe-changing fortune cookie?
1: Great question. And a great call for Free For All Friday. Really appreciate it. Two thoughts, or three. No, I have not had a fortune cookie such as that. That's the first thought. Second thought, D-Day, can you look up the origins of the expression out the wazoo? Where does that come from? Because I hear that often said a lot. Don't know the root of that. And number three, I would say, I'm now hungry and really want Chinese food.
3: It originated in 1961. I think, what was that? Who was that guy's name? Kevin?
1: Yeah. Or no, Kevin was in Chicago. What was his name?
3: Tyler. I think Tyler's fortune cookie might have been a very strong edible fortune cookie.
1: So it was in 1961? Like, what? Why do we say that? Out the wazoo.
3: Well, first of all, it's fun to say. You don't like saying out the wazoo?
1: Yeah, but I just didn't know if there was some origin to it. Like, out the wazoo actually means this. It's from this thing. I was thinking about it last week when someone said, passed with flying colors. Well, where did that come from? Oh, it came from ships that would pass each other, and you would fly colors when you have, like, successfully achieved, like, gaining some sort of, not luggage, but some sort of material. Like, it was a way to send a message. Oh, we achieved this thing that we're trying to do. Well, you passed with flying colors.
3: This was first seen on a magazine at UC Berkeley, and etymologists think it's literally just a nonsense euphemism for the word ass. That's really taken off.
1: So out the... Got it.
3: Or anus.
1: Okay.
3: Or anus. Out the anus. Out the wazoo.
1: Out the anus. Welcome to Free For All Friday. Jim in Indiana, 310-840-4910. Where are you steering the ship, Jim?
7: My thoughts are, I think the Reds are going to win the wild card now that they got Hunter Greene back. And I missed an opportunity.
1: He did not look good against the Orioles in his debut. But today, seven strong, paying close attention because I bet the under today in that game and I made some money off of it.
7: There you go. My other question was, I missed an opportunity last weekend. What would be your fourth song, or whatever you'd like, for 250 years of celebrating America? We named off Lee Greenwood, God Bless America.
1: Okay.
7: Ray Charles, America the Beautiful.
1: Okay.
7: And Whitney Houston, National Anthem at the Super Bowl. That was me, my sister-in-law, and my brother. What would you add to that?
1: greatest, what was the question again? You kind of broke up a little bit. So I hear the examples. What was the question?
7: What song would you add to that list for 250 years of celebrating America?
1: Celebrating America. Okay, appreciate the call. That's a great, great question. I think I would put Creed's Thanksgiving halftime show performance of Higher circa 2001, where people are flying around on bungee cords and things. You can find that on social media. You can find that pretty easily some places. There you go. This segment really does fit in the spirit of Free For All Friday. Hope we can sustain it, sustain this energy throughout the hour. 310-840-4910. Get into the World Cup. The lazy, tired tropes are back for U.S. soccer. That and your Free For All Friday calls next on Westwood One Sports Night. 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

0: It's Free For All Friday. You steer the ship. Any questions, any topic, call us now. 310-840-4910. Here's Josh Graham for Westwood One Sports Night.
1: This has been a debate on the show. Are Free For All Friday phone calls more entertaining when they're good or when they're bad? 310-840-4910. Just a question to consider as we start with Eric in Baltimore steering the ship. 310-840-4910. Where are you steering the ship as the Jimmy Buffett plays starting the weekend on Free For All Friday? Hi, Eric.
2: Yes, yes. How you doing?
1: I'm okay. What do you got for me?
2: My question is, for the people out there that don't think outside the box, is fried chicken the same thing as scrambled eggs?
1: Huh.
2: Just a little brain teaser, that's all.
1: Let me think about it. Thank you for the question there. Okay, D-Day, let's try to break this down.
3: Jesus, finally a question like this. Come on, let's break this down.
1: Is fried chicken the same as scrambled eggs? I think where he's going with that is that you're taking from the chicken when you're scrambling eggs to create something that you put on your skillet that you cook, and thus taking the whole chicken is in a way similar if you're cooking the chicken. But given my mom and my sister for many years were vegetarians, I'm going to say yes, there is a difference, Eric, between fried chicken and scrambled eggs. That is my position, didn't they? Just so you know it.
3: This is really a debate on what constitutes chicken life. When does chicken life begin? That's the real debate that he has given to us. I'm going to say that they're different because technically you can have scrambled quail eggs. So that's different than, because you're not having fried quail. Maybe you are.
1: Sure.
3: That feels like super bougie. But you can have like various different forms of eggs that you can't scramble where the chicken is. So I'm going to say different. But these are the kind of questions that we need on this program.
1: D-Day, going to need you to cut this clip out and send it to marketing so they know what we're doing late at night. Just so people know.
3: They'll love that joke.
1: Free For All Friday. Outstanding. And yes, I'm pro-choice of chicken and eggs. I'm pro if you want to choose the chicken, the fried chicken, or the eggs. There you go. 310-840-4910. Let's go to Alan. He's in Toronto. Alan, 310-840-4910. Where are you steering the ship?
4: Thanks very much for taking my call, Josh. July the 1st, Cubs 23, Padres 3. I was mighty encouraged by the Cubs back then. They had just won 5 in a row and 15 of their last 19. And the running joke was, somebody must have given them Babe Ruth muffins. 8 homers, 18 hits. And the hits just kept coming, too. You would think that the St. Louis Cardinals would want to hide in their hotel rooms instead of coming out there after that game like that. But the very next game, Cardinals 17, Cubs 1. The Cardinals had 17 hits and scored 6 consecutive innings. They scored a run in 6 consecutive innings and 13 RBIs with 2 outs. They set a franchise record. And 7 players drove in at least 2 runs. And the win marked the Cardinals' largest lead since 2022. So the only thing you can expect in baseball is the unexpected. There are no certainties. The only certainty is uncertainty. And a cliche that I use all the time, what happens yesterday means nothing today. And the Cubs, this year they've had a win streak of 10, and they've had a losing streak of 10, and they've won 10 of their last 12 games. So can't figure out anything anymore.
1: Oh, no.
4: And here's
1: no.
4: another
1: Got
4: one.
1: A chance. Oh, please.
4: Yeah. Here's another one. Ryan O'Hearn, one grand slam and two three-run homers, 10 RBIs.
1: Yes.
4: Like I said, you can only... The only thing you can expect is the unexpected.
1: Baseball rules, and I have a story related to that that I think you will appreciate as a Baltimore Orioles fan. And thank you for all the stats, Alan. That's excellent stuff. As I was watching my Orioles lose to the Chicago Cubs this week, Ryan O'Hearn, as you mentioned, went 3-for-3, D-Dag. 3-for-3, 10 RBI with 3 home runs, right? 3 home runs, 3-for-3, 10 RBI. He's stepping to the plate, one more at bat in the ninth inning. They're blowing out whatever team they were playing, I forget. And, the Braves. They're playing the Braves. And the Braves send a position player to pitch. Jorge Mateo is pitching for the Atlanta Braves. Jorge Mateo was Ryan O'Hearn's teammate in Baltimore for years. So, game's a blowout. Ryan O'Hearn has a chance to make history. Go 4-for-4 with 4 home runs. And you're doing it off a position player. Hit a single. So the one time a Braves pitcher was able to get Ryan O'Hearn to not homer and RBI was when the position player, his former teammate in Baltimore, Jorge Mateo, got him to hit the ball in the ground for a single. Let's go to Johnny. He's in Atlanta. 310-840-4910. Johnny, you're on Free For All Friday. Go right ahead.
5: What's going on, Graham? Hey, you see your boy Caleb Wilson? Me and you are
1: both.
5: He should have been the number one pick.
1: 35, baby.
5: No,
1: 7 of 11 from three. I thought the guy couldn't shoot. I thought he couldn't shoot.
5: Hey. And then the second thing is, did you see A.J. DeBussy play? Hey, let's go ahead and get the drama card out. He was flopping more than the girl at he was shaking more than the girl at church, man. He was flopping all over the game, man. He was making me so mad. He was rage betting the fouls the whole game. But like I said, he's young. And my last thing is like this: how can people who don't eat pork but eat Doritos? That don't make sense.
1: There goes Johnny in Atlanta. D-Day, you want to take that one? How do people don't eat pork eat Doritos?
3: That's a question I've often wondered before. I mean, surely it's not for health benefits.
1: I don't want to get political, D-Day, but the president has posted, as the president, but also prior to being the president, a lot of interesting things on his social media.
3: That's one way.
1: Maybe the most interesting thing he's ever posted. I'm quoting, "I've never seen a skinny person drink diet." Same concept, I guess.
3: I guess he drinks a lot of Diet Coke.
1: By the way, to get patriotic, let's get to the U.S. national team here. Don't fall victim to the lazy, tired tropes that are being trotted out about U.S. soccer this week. We were just talking about this earlier. I think it was Kevin calling in from Chicago with Declan, who was talking about U.S. soccer. They're the same old tropes, they're out there. And they're annoying, and you should push back. You should reject these. Number one being, nobody cares about soccer in the U.S. As if 50 million people didn't just watch this match on Monday, the most watched non-NFL game in American sports history. Or putting aside that soccer is the most popular youth sport in the country and it's been that for about a decade plus, do we need to talk about how great the atmospheres have been at these matches, at these games? We have a league in America that owners care enough to lure the greatest stars like Lionel Messi, and Kylian Mbappe this week has indicated he's interested in joining MLS. But the dumbest one might be this one here. And it kind of falls in line with Free For All Friday. If the best athletes in America, the NFL and the NBA stars, decided to play soccer rather than the sports they chose, well, that means the U.S. would be dominant in soccer. It's an idea that... It's the idea that America actually has the talent to win the World Cup, but chooses not to because guys would rather win in other sports than win the World Cup. Here was Taylor Twellman on Ryan Russillo's podcast, undressing this notion.

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1: He's Monday night. He's 5'8", 145. Much smaller than the U.S. defenders he faced. It's not a talent issue or an athleticism problem. It's a development issue. It's soccer IQ. It's poise. It's touch. Lastly, because the U.S. didn't advance to the round of 16, or past the round of 16 again, you have folks saying, well, you're not making any progress towards being a World Cup contender. This denies what your eyes are telling you. Two group stage wins, winning the group. A knockout win, playing an aggressive offensive style rather than counterpunching off your back foot. Believing the idea of, oh, we're not making progress, it ignores the talent upgrade that's obvious. This team was the first time we've had more than half the 26-man roster featured on Big Five European clubs. For perspective, the 2002 quarterfinal team only had 6 or 7 of the 26 do so. So it's okay to be disappointed because it might have been the most disappointing U.S. soccer result that we've seen this century. But don't be stupid and don't be lazy in falling through these dumb, often repeated tropes every 4 years. 310-840-4910. Theo's in Baltimore. Let's go to Theo. Where are you steering the ship? By the way, JP Della Camera is a U.S. soccer commentator, been calling World Cup matches since the 80s. He's going to join us at the top of the hour. We'll see what he thinks about the state of U.S. soccer. Theo, where are you steering our ship?
2: I'm an old guy, so I'm steering you to irrefutable list. First in football, second in Westerns. Football. Brown, Sayers, Sanders, Simpson, Campbell, and Dorsett. Any combination of those backs would lead the team to the Super Bowl.
1: It doesn't matter what order. You don't have them at who's number one.
2: Well, they're almost equal, but those are the top six throughout the history of the NFL at their peak that would help lead a team to the Super Bowl. Number two.
1: How many? Hold, before you rattle off the Westerns, how many Westerns do you have for us here, and are they ranked? Or are they all kind of the same deal? You could put them in whatever order.
2: Some of them are number one, but I'll rank them from 1 to 7, let's say. 1 to 7.
1: Okay, let's do this then. Let's go. Number 7, I'll count you down. The number 7 Western of all time, according to Theo in Baltimore, is?
2: Veracruz.
1: Number 6.
2: Number 6, the Oxbow Incident.
1: The number 5 Western of all time, according to Theo in Baltimore.
2: Chatto's Land.
1: Number 4.
2: Number 4 is How the West Was Won.
1: Okay, How the West Was Won. Got it. We're in the top 3 now. This is where it gets serious. The number 3 Western of all time is?
2: The number 3 Western is the Magnificent 7. The original.
1: Wow. Number 2 Western of all time.
2: Number 2 Western is One-Eyed Jack. Now, I'm an old guy, so that's before your time.
1: Oh, boy. Number 1
2: that,
1: Western
2: you?
1: Of all time, according to Theo in Baltimore, is?
2: Once Upon a Time in the West.
1: Whoa!
2: And
1: no Outlaw Josie Wales? No Josie Wales on this list?
2: No. Well, I have to stretch it to 10 for that. But look, if you give a chance, not on the telephone, not on the laptop, get the movie One-Eyed Jack with Marlon Brando. That's one of the greatest pictures you'll ever see. And for a picture where a guy only says about 10 words, Chatto's Land with Charles Bronson. You've probably never seen that.
1: But I've watched plenty of Charles Bronson movies. I haven't seen that one, no.
2: Okay, Chatto, Chatto. He's a half-breed, goes into the bar, gets disrespected.
1: Okay.
2: Guy draws on
1: Got
2: him.
1: It.
2: He kills him. And he runs out. He runs him around. And what happens? Because he lowers the lane. He runs him around. They stumble on where his house is with his wife. They assault the wife. They assault the wife. And once they assault the wife, it's not just leading around anymore. He out to kill. And that one man takes on all these guys because he knows the land. It's an absolute great picture. And if you've ever seen somebody like Woody Strode, how cut he was, they cut Charles Bronson in their picture. Great picture.
1: Thank you so much.
2: Get a chance to see.
1: I appreciate the call. I like it. Charles Bronson. All right. I could see that. Plot does sound a little... We got to have Outlaw.

0: Jersey Wales on the list. Sorry, gonna reject that. That's not on the list. But do like Westerns and do appreciate the list. Last call for free-for-all Friday calls. 310-840-4910. Coming up, we get to those. Plus, why Caleb Wilson's 35 wasn't the only major sports story out of Chicago tonight. 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
2: is Westwood One
0: was a
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22: I look for a few showers and thunderstorms tonight across central Ohio, then turning drier on Saturday morning, but cloudy, and then a 40% chance of a couple shower storms in the afternoon. Highs around 86 on Saturday. Sunday is dry and sunny and 87. That is your 97.1 The Fan weather forecast. I'm 10 Weather Impact Chief Meteorologist Chris Tomer.
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0: Last call for Free For All Friday phone calls. You've seen it all. Shout out to the callers who've really brought it for this hour. Let's go to Darren, who's in Denver. Where are you steering the ship, Darren, to... We got 10, 15 more minutes of free-for-all Friday phone calls to take. Where are you steering us?
23: I'm still reeling from that guy's Western list, but how do you not have, like you said, the Outlaw, Jersey Wales, Tombstone, and the Unforgiven on there? It's a whole different story.
0: How about Unforgiven? Yeah. So, I mean, Deserve's got nothing to do with it.
23: Exactly. Where I'm steering the ship through is that I'm a boxing guy.
0: Where are you steering the ship? Yeah, what do you got?
23: Oh, yeah. I'm a boxing guy, but I follow MMA a little bit. And I don't get the hype for this Conor McGregor fight tomorrow, whenever it is. You know, he hadn't won a fight.
0: Are you rooting for McGregor?
23: No, I think he's a terrible human being. He hadn't won a fight since the Obama administration, I think. Do people just watch him to see if he takes the beating like they used to with Floyd Mayweather? No one liked Floyd Mayweather. They just ordered the fight to see if they take a beating. I just don't get it.
0: Yeah. Well, people will watch, and people will call sports talk shows about it, too. So that's kind of
23: That's a good point.
0: I think that's the answer. Mm-hmm. Yeah, I appreciate the call. Thank you so much in Denver. Love Denver. Lived out in Colorado, first job out of college. Town of Ray, Colorado. W-R-A-Y, population 2,400. Don't know if it's gone up in the last dozen years since I've lived there. But as promised, Caleb Wilson, he went for 35 tonight. D-Day, got no time for the booger pickers that right now are texting and tweeting. Oh, he was minus 17 in the game, though, and his team lost. He wasn't that good. Minus 17 in his team loss. Booger pickers. If that's you. Nitpicking the most points we've ever seen in a summer league debut. And a guy that everyone said couldn't shoot threes went 7 of 11 from 3. Booger picker. But it's not the only major sports story out of Chicago that we have. Tristan Peters in a blowout win for the Chicago White Sox tonight. Hit for the cycle. Now, who is Tristan Peters? Tristan Peters is a former member of the Savannah Bananas. Shout out to Drake Toll. Tristan Peters. Hey, MLB scouts, you need to start watching Banana Ball, looking for some D-Day. Just think of the possibilities. Could you imagine a Major League Baseball scout showing up to Savannah Bananas games and those write-ups? Talking about some of the scouts. Hey, man. The dancing. This guy, very well coordinated. Great voice, too. This might be a franchise player. Savannah Bananas. Just throwing that out there. Tristan Peters, he hit for the cycle. Here is how it sounded when he was a triple shy of the cycle stepping to the plate.
1: That one's down the line. Tristan Peters, a triple shy of the cycle. Will he go for it? He's rounding second. Here comes the throw. Tristan Peters, the man of the hour. He's keeping that mic all season long.
0: Just fantastic. How can you not be romantic about baseball? Former Savannah Banana, who this year, I think he played four major league games last year for Tampa, but this year getting a real run with the White Sox, who have been a fun story, hitting for the cycle. Just fantastic. Let's go to Dave. He's in Dallas. All I'm being told is that Dave found out something interesting today. Dave, this is the place to share that information, Free For All Friday. What did you learn?
3: Well, what I learned is kind of based on, I had this misconception all this year, I learned news, but what does daylight savings time mean to you? And I tell you what I found out about it. What does it mean to you?
0: Daylight savings time is awful. I hate it, especially when you get into the winter months and the days get very short. That's what it means to me.
3: Oh, well, okay. So here's my conception. The misconception is that, you know, you have fall back and you have spring forward. So I always thought spring forward. Growing up, my mother told me that, well, daylight savings time is coming up. So you're saving the sun out there. The sun goes down at 8 or 9 o'clock. But it also means fall back, which you're saving the sun for people who get up at 6 in the morning. So my girlfriend had told me that they're trying to, our sheriff is trying to make a law where you can't have both. They're just going to stick with one in this country. So
0: that's right.
3: That basically, is right. That is that's something. It.
0: Yeah. Well, I appreciate the call. I learned something that I did not know, and I appreciate that. Summer daylight savings time. Let's go to Mr. Realistic. He's in Springfield. Couple more calls to get through here on Free For All Friday. Not that we get to. It's what get through. No, we get to talk to these callers. Mr. Realistic, what do you have on Free For All Friday?
4: Yes, a couple different things. But you had a person call up and talk about fortune cookies. My sister got a fortune cookie that said she was... And I'm thinking, wow, they are accurate. Now, okay. I'd like to get steer the conversation to stupid endings, either in sports or relationships. Because I had a woman call me up 2 months after the last time we spoke, and she said, I think we should break up. And it's like, duh. It's like, I'm thinking she's going to tell me, oh, she's got cancer or some disease. And I'm praying, hope it's cancer. Terrible. But another woman broke up with me because she found out while we were, we had stopped dating for 4 or 5 weeks before I was stupid enough to give her another chance. And she found out that I dated someone in the 4 weeks. Oh, you cheated on me. We were broken up. I should put a sign on my forehead that says only crazy women need apply. Thank you.
0: Thank you, Mr. Realistic. I do like, D-Day, that Mr. Realistic is viewing this platform as being his stand-up minute. Like, he's about to go on Kill Tony, and he's got a minute. That's how he's viewing this.
18: Hilarious. Laughed the entire time.
0: Bucket of laughs. James is in Georgia. James, what do you have, Free For All Friday?
24: Hi, Josh. Hope you're doing good. I want your thoughts on when A.J. DeBassa and Darren Peterson played each other the other night. Do you think Darren Peterson is going to be a pretty good value pick for a Jazz that could have went possibly number one? And also, two quick other things. Do you feel like Henrik Vesser slid too far in the draft and that Atlanta got a real good value pick out of him? And do you have a favorite standout from the NBA draft that people aren't talking about you'd like to recognize?
0: Yeah. Oh, yeah. Absolutely. James, okay. Let me tell you. Abuka Okori went for 20-plus for the Detroit Pistons last night. I've been all over him. think he's a fabulous player. I think A.J. DeBonsa is probably the safer pick than Darren Peterson. Darren Peterson, a higher level talent, even though A.J. was better last night. But don't think it's those top two guys. I think it's Boozer and Caleb Wilson as well as the top four who were stars. Let's try it. Brian's in Atlanta. Brian, you got 30 seconds. The last 30 seconds of Free For All Friday is yours. What's your question?
5: All right, let's go Cavs. Hey, how do you feel about the King coming to Cleveland and tagging along will be Brian? How do you feel about it?
0: How do I feel about it? I love the fit for LeBron. Thank you so much for the call, Brian, in Atlanta. I think you just look at the team and what's the most ready-made fit. That's it. It's the only thing missing in that starting five is LeBron James. And then they'll bring Bronny in, and that's the one place he goes that will cater to LeBron. And as a 42-year-old who probably cares a ton about his legacy and ending the story right, that's the perfect place, and I like it. JP Della Camera, one of the leading voices on American soccer, will tell us about the state of U.S. soccer next.
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1: Sports soccer play-by-play man JP Delacamera has been calling World Cup matches for decades, and he joins us now on Westwood One Sports Night. And JP, it's been a week of passionate discourse surrounding U.S. soccer since the round of 16 loss to Belgium to start the week. What have you found most interesting about the blowback, the reactions, everything we've heard and seen since Monday night?
2: I think, Josh, first, thanks for having me. I think the reaction really shows that we are a soccer nation. I've listened to a lot of people give their opinions, some of them right away, like witty motion right after it happened. Some waited a couple of days, you know, to weigh in. I was interviewed on another show maybe 4 days afterwards, so I had time to think about it. And I also had time to listen to educated opinions from others. Media weighed in, fans weighed in. So again, I think it's a positive that we're all talking U.S. Me personally, I think it was a huge success because I'm a glasses half full person. I never thought they were going to get into the quarterfinals. That's just my own take. Just never thought that. Thought they would win their group. Thought they could win a round of 32, but it depended on the opponent. And definitely when you get to the round of 16, it depended on the opponent. I thought in this World Cup, they were, until that last game, far better than Belgium. I wouldn't trade rosters. I think Belgium is better individually and collectively. But in this World Cup, Belgium was not good at all until that last game. And the U.S. was very good in this World Cup until the last game. So bottom line, Belgium picked the right time to have their best game. USA picked the worst time to have their worst game. But I think that, I said this on another show the other day, you know, to blame it on Matt Freeze, yes, that's a bad goal. Yes, they were not going to come back from that. But to blame it all on him is lazy for me. When I saw ratings put out there by very respected people, and the ratings on every player were extremely low. So when no one individually performs well and collectively no one plays well, it's tough for me to blame it on a goalkeeper.
1: Matt Freeze is going to be an MLS All-Star in Charlotte next weekend or the weekend following. JP Delacamera is with us here in the spirit of lazy discourse. There are always tropes that you hear every time the U.S. loses. It's a funny thing. Last decade, when Major League Baseball would become a summer topic, it would always be how to fix baseball, and it seemed to be coming from people that didn't like baseball. Those generally are not the people you should be listening to. So if you're a soccer person, it probably makes you want to pull your hair out when people that don't follow the sport but every 4 years are trying to tell you how to fix the sport. Generally, you hear, you know, things such as, to give an example, oh, well, our best athletes don't play soccer. If we had our NBA or NFL players playing, oh, we'd be so much better. Or, yeah, we just don't care about soccer. We're not a soccer nation, as you pushed back against at the start of this. Which old tropes do you tend to be most bothered by?
2: The one that we're not a soccer nation really bothers me. Some people think because we're such a big country that we should be farther ahead, let's say, than a Cape Verde, you know, a small country who gave Argentina a run for their money. There's so many people out there that have negative thoughts. And I'm not saying that the U.S. team didn't deserve some of it, but, you know, they did win their group. They did win a round of 32 game. And unfortunately, like I said, picked an awful time to play their very worst game. But would you judge a World Cup on one game? I think Germany and Brazil and their fan base are disgusted with their exit, when it happened and how it happened, because those nations always have higher expectations. The non-soccer fan probably doesn't realize how few teams have ever won the World Cup. and how few have won it on multiple occasions. So, I mean, the Netherlands have never won it. Would you trade rosters with the Dutch? They're better. They've always been better than we have. They've never won a World Cup. And you could name 10 other nations. I mean, Italy's won World Cups. They haven't been in the last three. So is Italy a soccer nation? They are. But I think Italy, Brazil, and Germany need to take a deep breath and reach out for that reset button, because it's not the Germany team that we have seen in the past, and it certainly isn't the Brazil that we've seen in the past.
1: Last thing on the U.S. piece of things. Mauricio Pochettino had an offer prior to the World Cup to continue coaching this team through 2030. He said he'd make a decision after the World Cup ends. This is a man that his entire career is coaching top-level European powers. You're talking about PSG, you're talking about Chelsea, you're talking about Tottenham in the EPL. He seems like a guy that's kind of what he knows best. How important do you think it is to the U.S. to have Mauricio Pochettino continue managing this team in 2030?
2: I think he did a good job overall in trying to change the culture. I don't think a culture change happens quickly. I mean, you might say he had 2 years. I don't think that's really enough time to change a culture. Carlo Ancelotti tried to change Brazil's culture. I don't think he had 2 years, but he can change it, and so can Pochettino if they stay longer. I just don't think culture, you can start to make progress towards it, but you can't completely change the culture that quickly, in my opinion. With Pochettino, I'm okay if he stays. However, this is the caveat for me. I saw what happened with Matt Crocker taking over a high position at U.S. soccer, and Matt Crocker left before this World Cup. And I don't fault him for that decision, because maybe we would all do the same thing for the money or the opportunity. I don't know. So I'm not faulting him for that, but I am faulting him for a lack of carrying through with this. Because I think if you said to U.S. soccer, let's hire Matt Crocker and give him whatever number of years, but he's going to leave before the World Cup, they would have said, no, we don't want him. And it's the same with Pochettino. I don't know whether he has the cards or U.S. soccer has the cards, like who makes that decision. Yes, by all reports, he was offered a contract. Mm-hmm. I don't believe U.S. soccer would say, well, that last game was terrible, we don't want you anymore. Again, I don't think that's a way to judge, but I would want to know from Pochettino that he's staying for the 4 years, and he's got to sign for that. And there's got to be a $10 million, $20 million buyout if he leaves, because to me, he's got to be committed. His name is going to be up there. I think the only reason he would consider this job, or one of the main reasons he would consider this job, is all the big jobs have been filled. Unless you know of one that just opened up, all the big jobs in which his name is up there because everyone thinks highly of him, not there. But they'll open up again, you know, next year or the year after. And so that's what I need to know before I would sign. I don't like two cycles for a coach, unless you're Didier Deschamps, because he's proven that, you know, two or more doesn't seem to matter, right? But in general, two cycles for a coach is a lot. And he didn't have a full cycle, so this would be 6 years, I guess, instead of eight. But I would need to know that he's dedicated, that no other offer, regardless of club, is going to take him away. And if he can't, if he can't commit to 4 years, I would not bring him back. I think he's a terrific coach, but I wouldn't. I want somebody for 4 years that will build this team, that will get them ready for 2030.
1: JP Della Camera with us here, Fox Sports soccer play-by-play man. Let's move on our conversation to the teams that are remaining at the close of this. The reigning champs from Argentina have Switzerland in a quarterfinal Saturday night. What's the bigger storyline to you the way they've played with fire in the knockout stages, or how Lionel Messi has scored now in 9 straight World Cup matches entering this quarter?
2: Yeah. We're talking about a guy that's almost 40 years old as among the best players still in the world in this sport. You know, Tom Brady to me was the GOAT, but I don't compare quarterback to the position that Messi plays in terms of, yes, I know he doesn't play a lot of defense, but he's running around. He's picking his spots. He's out there, you know, doing something. He's not standing still for 90 minutes. But, you know, Messi's the big story. Can Argentina repeat when there's been only 2 previous World Cup repeat winners in all of its history? So that is the big story. I'm more concerned for Argentina. Let's be honest. These last 2 games, I mean, they were lucky. I mean, they played Cape Verde. That game could have gone south for them. And certainly the Egypt game was headed south until Argentina made that comeback. And I just wonder, you know, against a better team, you know, Switzerland's better than Egypt and far better than Cape Verde, if Argentina's luck, if you will, runs out. Now, I know Switzerland doesn't or didn't have Manzami, who is one of their better players in the last game. I don't know what his status is for this one tomorrow, but Switzerland's goalkeeper is very good. I think defensively they're very sound, and Switzerland's playing with house money. All the pressure's on Argentina. So if Argentina plays like they did against Cape Verde and Egypt, where they're not playing 90 minutes, they'll be upset. But I'm not predicting that, because I think that Messi will lead the way. But I'm just saying that if they're sloppy against Switzerland, Switzerland can keep that score low.
1: Last thing, the last 2 World Cups have been won by France and Argentina. They met in the final 4 years ago. It was decided in kicks. At this point in the tournament, would it surprise JP Della Camera if one of these 2 did not win?
2: It would surprise me. But I said to somebody else yesterday, I picked France to win it all before it started. I'm not going to change. But I said, if Morocco beat them yesterday, that I would not have been stunned. I mean, this has been a World Cup that has had a lot of upsets. And I think Morocco is really good. And they held them for first half and into the second half at zeros. And I think the longer you hold, you know, big teams below what they're used to getting, at least you think you have a better chance to win. But in this case, you know, Mbappe, Dembele, just too strong for Morocco, and France won. But now they have to play Spain. And so, you know, it looks like France-Argentina would probably be what Fox wants, I would say, right? And probably what our fans would want, a rematch of those 2 with the 2 best players in the world, the 2 players vying for the golden boot. I think that would be the matchup that they would want. But to get there, first of all, France has to beat Spain. And then Norway versus England, Argentina versus Switzerland. There's no guarantee that Argentina will beat Switzerland. There's no guarantee. And Norway versus England, I think, is a great matchup because Holland and Kane are at their best. And I don't know how much England has in their tank because of that Mexico game. I mean, they played one of the best games. England-Mexico was one of the best games of this World Cup to watch as a fan, you know, especially with me as a neutral. You know, I didn't have any stake in the game, but that was riveting television. And I stayed with that, you know, for as long as I could. I couldn't fall asleep after that because I was so wired from the game. But you think about an England team that was playing at altitude in a place where really nobody wins. They go down a man and they see Mexico come back and they still hold them off. Rest and recovery for England. I mean, I'm sure they have great medical staff people there, and I'm sure that they'll be ready to go against Norway. But England's favorite in their game, Argentina's favorite in their game, but I wouldn't be surprised if something happened in one of those or both.
1: JP Della Camera, always great catching up. The insight's fabulous. We'll catch up sometime soon. Thanks again for doing this.
2: My pleasure, Josh. Thanks for having me.
1: You're welcome. It is JP Della Camera joining us from Fox Sports. Been great on this World Cup. Fox has been really good altogether. Studio crew and play-by-play crew included. Once again, we saw two top four picks in the NBA draft, duel in Vegas Summer League. Who got the upper hand? And who got the upper hand between two former teammates squaring off the court in Vegas? We'll tell you next on Westwood One Sports Night.
0: The stories that matter from the brand you trust. 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

0: Let's actually start with the basketball storyline first. Caleb Wilson sent a loud message to the NBA world that he might be the best rookie in this year's class. Two top four picks meeting again. Caleb Wilson, Tar Heel. His Chicago Bulls facing Cam Boozer, Blue Devil. His Memphis Grizzlies, Memphis 97, Chicago 96. Summer League basketballs, like whose line is it anyway? Points where the points don't matter. But the basketball, there are some things that you can glean from it. Caleb Wilson had one of the most impressive Summer League debuts of all time tonight. He smashed the scoring record for a Summer League debut with 35 points. That went along with 5 rebounds, 3 blocks, and 2 steals. The most common knock on Caleb coming out of the draft, coming out of college, it's been some version of, yeah, he can't shoot. Can't take him number one. Can't even take him top three because you can't shoot. So what did Caleb Wilson do tonight? He pulled 11 three-point attempts and hit 7 of them. 7 of 11, including this heat check triple as called by John Wall on Prime Video.
1: Him right now. He's shooting another one now. Oh, I would have heat checked.
2: There is the heat check.
1: Oh, get to it. I told you, heat check coming. Wow. Heat check coming. That's 24 big ones. Young fella is balling.
3: Wow.
1: He coming out the hoop state. You know, he went to Carolina. He coming out the hoop state right now.
0: D-Day, does it fill you with joy to hear John Wall, Wizards great, now exploring a media career alongside Stan Van Gundy and Michael Grady?
4: It always has. It's very nice that you're having guys that actually love basketball to where they religiously still watch even after they're done playing, like John Wall does.
0: Raleigh, North Carolina, stand up. Caleb, as John noted, went to the University of North Carolina. Do you want to set up these Caleb Wilson clips, or is it one of Caleb Wilson talking after the game tonight?
4: Yeah, it's Wilson after the game. They were asked. I mean, this is, you had pointed out, this is the first time in like 5 months that Caleb Wilson has played a basketball game. So he was joined, or not he was joined, he joined reporters after the game, and they kind of asked him, hey, how'd you feel for the first time in 5 months?
5: I mean, honestly, like, I cried before I played today. I mean, it's been 5 months to a day since the last time I played, and I've just been really emotional because I haven't been able to play, and I felt terrible because my team lost in the tournament and my coach got fired. It just was a lot for me at that point. So coming out today was just like, it just felt like I've been waiting so long for this opportunity, and I'm just glad I got to come out here and play. Is there any minute?
0: The more you hear the guy talk, the more you're going to love Caleb Wilson. Was telling you this before these microphones turned on. I've covered for the last decade Duke in North Carolina and watched up close all the great players to come from that program, those programs. The only players in the last decade that I was more impressed by than Caleb Wilson at North Carolina, Cooper Flagg and Zion Williamson. That's the list. Caleb Wilson, more impressive than Cam Boozer, who won the National Player of the Year last year at Duke. More impressive than Paolo Banchero, leading Duke to a Final Four. Caleb Wilson, like he noted there, he was emotional because he got hurt and hadn't played in the last 5 months. When he got hurt, North Carolina was a borderline top 10 team in the country. Without Caleb Wilson, below 500, and Hubert Davis is getting fired after blowing a 19-point lead in round one of the NCAA tournament. That's the difference. We think about North Carolina is out there. Caleb Wilson is North Carolina's first top five draft pick in 21 years. He is special. And it should be a reminder to everyone out there that Caleb, he's every bit as talented as the three players that were selected in front of him. The last time Caleb started and finished a competitive basketball game, he handed Cam Boozer one of his three Duke losses. D-Day, I watched a lot of Caleb Wilson. That's the only time you watched Caleb Wilson play. You were with me there. We were eating chicken tenders at halftime talking about, yeah, you see it now. You see it. Caleb Wilson is better than Cam Boozer. What do you remember about watching that game?
4: I was disappointed it wasn't Cam Boozer. Oh, my God. I had such high hopes. I was like, God, I thought this guy's going to be sick. And this skinny dude is just destroying him on the baseline. His footwork, his bag was insane. Cam Boozer was just trying to bully ball inside at the end. He's just a good player, man.
0: He is. Caleb faced A.J. DeBonsa and Darren Peterson in college head-to-head. Caleb was the best player in those games, too. Nobody has a higher physical ceiling than he does in this draft, which is why he's the first Carolina player in 21 years to go top five. As we felt going into the draft, it should be viewed as the top four players that have the ability to be super duper special. We've always included Wilson in that. We predicted Wilson to win the Rookie of the Year, at least I did. And you should start joining that bandwagon now. Now, Cam Boozer had a good night too, 23-6-4. He had the two free throws to put the game away. Cam's going to be really, really good. Obviously, we know what A.J. DeBonsa and Darren Peterson are all about. But Caleb Wilson belongs in that group. And tonight, hopefully, put to rest the idea that he is not part of that group. 310-840-4910 if you want in. Based on college, based on summer league debuts, who do you think will be the best player in this rookie class? 310-840-4910. We got Graham's gambling. We're going to play some bets in the next 15 minutes. Let's go to Chico. He's in Baltimore. Chico, what do you got on the draft class? Who's going to be the best player in this class?
3: Well, what's your name?
0: My name's Josh Graham. Hey, Chico.
3: Josh. Hey, Josh. Hey, yeah. Anyway, I think it's going to be AJ with BYU. I think will be the best one. I think.
0: Okay,
3: I think he will, and I think the guy from Kansas will. Cause I think he will make it, you know. And I really do think the number three pick will too. And do you think that they'll ever have the high school phenom ever? The NBA will go back to that.
0: It's a good question. I appreciate the call, Chico. Will they go back to players coming straight out of high school? I probably think no, if I had to guess, probably not. That doesn't seem to be the direction we're heading in. We're honestly seeming like it's more likely that with college players making money and potentially getting CBA agreements of some sorts, that it's more likely that players might stick around multiple years in college, be required to do that, than it is likely that they come straight out of high school. But appreciate the call. Do think that Caleb Wilson going to be the best rookie in this class. Now, that used to be a really controversial take. Don't think it should be viewed as controversial anymore. Let's talk about controversy, why don't we? Tyler Hero messed around and found out in Las Vegas today. Unlike Tyler Hero, Bam Adebayo is not fake tough. Tyler Hero's fake tough. Wisconsin kid, talks a lot of smack, peacocks quite a bit. Kind of guy that you're like, somebody needs to punch him in the mouth. That somebody is not fake tough Bam Adebayo. You're listening to an East Carolina University graduate right now. That university is located in a town called Greenville, North Carolina, or as the folks call it there, Greenville, America. Located about a half hour from a town called Little Washington, North Carolina. That's the home of Bam Adebayo. It's his hometown. About a dozen years ago, while calling Washington Pampack High School football on the radio, we were invited, hey, you know what's about 5 minutes from here? Bam Adebayo's childhood home. At this point, he's about to be a senior in high school. He's a five-star recruit. He's playing prep ball in another part of the state at this point. So it's like, you want to see where he grew up? Sure. Check it out. You'd be astonished to
6: to see it. It's a single wide trailer stashed in the woods. He had a single mother who rented the trailer, and it's just impossible to imagine a guy that's Bam Adebayo size living in this type of a space, this type of an environment. So while both players went to Kentucky, Tyler Hero hasn't been through what Bam Adebayo's been through. A Hero also isn't 6'9", 260 pounds. So Tyler Hero should have known better to poke the bear, or poke the Bam, if you will, the way that he did since the trade happened between Milwaukee and Miami. Tyler Hero is DMing some random Heat fan, because that's normal adult behavior, and he insinuated that Bam should be better defensively if he's going to get paid what he does. Then Hero publicly posted on his IG story a graphic that shows how badly Bam struggles shooting mid-range field goals. It's almost like Tyler feels that Bam should have been the one going to the rebuilding Bucks in a trade, not Tyler Hero. And as Shams Charania reported, Bam, he had no issue approaching Hero about these comments. He wanted the smoke earlier today in Vegas.
7: This happened when Bam Adebayo, I'm told, approached Tyler Hero about comments that Hero made on social media critiquing Bam after Hero was traded from Miami to Milwaukee over the last couple of weeks. And they were teammates for 7 years together, and we know over

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1: Just damn. And these men, they're not working in an accounting office with your traditional HR going across the room punching somebody. They've chosen a physical, testosterone-filled profession in an industry where players could police themselves sometimes and handle matters themselves. Hero crossed lines with his comment. You shouldn't be able to say these things and not expect somebody is going to have something to say back and potentially retaliate. He should be ready to back him up in person. And if you're not, you might have a little cut under your eye. It's just the reality. And it's going to only add to the storylines when Giannis's Heat faces Milwaukee, his former team that he won a title for, and now Bam gets to go head-to-head with Tyler Hero. Haven't been scouring the internet all that much tonight since this news dropped, D-Day. Are there any jokes on social media that you've enjoyed, or any reaction that's made you smile since I've taken the path of talking about this in too serious a manner for the story?
2: Well, I mean, I need you to lay off or lay on some jokes here. Like, what is inside the mind of the comedic stylings of one Josh Graham when you see a dude like Tyler Hero getting beat up after we've seen his boxing videos? I think if you're posting boxing videos on the internet, you should make sure that when hands are thrown, that you are at least getting a punch in. Like, he didn't get a punch in.
1: I'd love to know what the last words were before the punch was thrown. Probably not things we could say on the air, but I would like to think,
2: given what was posted
1: on IG, he's saying, how's this for a mid-range shot?
2: I would imagine it was some variation of, what are you going to do about it? And then he found out what he's going to do about it. Like, he answered my question.
1: One of the greatest memes on the internet ever. The TV graphic, last words, what are you going to do? Stab me? Quote from stabbed person.
2: It's Tyler Hero.
1: You want to see how I can defend? You know, what up?
2: Well, that was offense. He said, I scored 83 against the Wizards. Here's the 84th one. Haymaker to the noggin. And then Tyler Hero got to go in front of cameras. You see the shiner. It's like Hulk Hogan and Randy Savage all over again.
1: We have bets to place for a tremendous Saturday sports slate, and we'll hand them out in Graham's Gambling next on Westwood One Sports Night.
3: We know you're jonesing for some football just like we are. NFL training camps begin opening in 12 days. And yes, we're counting. You're home for the NFL. Westwood One Sports.
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12: from the Logan AC and Heat Services Weather Center.
13: I look for a few showers and thunderstorms tonight across central Ohio, then turning drier on Saturday morning, but cloudy, and then a 40% chance of a couple shower storms in the afternoon. Highs around 86 on Saturday. Sunday is dry and sunny and 87. That is your 97.1 The Fan weather forecast. I'm 10 Weather Impact Chief Meteorologist Chris Tomer.
14: Bam Adebayo, Tyler Hero situation. How much punishment is going to be doled out here? Is the league going to suspend Tyler Hero? Should they? 310-840-4910. Before we hand out some bets, let's go to Super Russi, who's in Detroit. Super Russi, what is your opinion on this?
15: What's up, Josh? Bam Adebayo is 1,000,000% wrong. Listen, this guy is suspect when it comes to mid-range shooting. He's part of the reason. He is part of the reason why they lost that championship, bro. He is suspect. He misses a lot of mid-range shots. Who is he to attack somebody because they're telling the truth? So,
14: Hold one sec. Just because it's true doesn't mean you get to just say it to their face. Just because it's true,
16: no, this is America.
14: Doesn't mean
16: this is freedom of speech.
14: That's fine, America. And you got freedom to get these hands, is what Bam
16: and
14: Adebayo
16: you got
14: says.
16: To get the hands right back though. But guess what though?
14: Yeah, Tyler Hero is he loses there. He loses there. So he opened his big mouth and Bam Adebayo shut it.
16: Bam is going to meet his match because he did that to Tyler because Tyler's much smaller. But he's going to try that with somebody else that's small, and that person's probably going to be some type of MMA fighter, and they're going to kick Bam's ass for disrespecting, for doing that. Listen, you don't get to do that because you're bigger than somebody. Oh, he's talking about me on the internet, so I'm going to...
14: He didn't do it because he was smaller. He did it because he was talking.
16: I'm bigger than him, so let me see if I can intimidate him and rough him up. That's all it was. Bam is bigger than Tyler, so he just felt like he wanted to do that to him. Because he's a bigger guy, but he is. Why?
14: So Tyler doesn't deserve any... Okay, I got it. I got it. Thank you so much, Super Rossi Day. Good to hear from you. The problem with this, I do like the idea, D-Day, that Tyler Hero is now... You know how in baseball, if somebody throws at somebody, everybody's kind of like interconnected, and it's like, all right, on behalf of this guy, I'm going to throw at this batter the next time that he plays, or... This pitcher, we're going to figure out a way how to get him. There's some like policing that happens in baseball. Does Tyler Hero have somebody that he's going to sick on Bam Adebayo now? Kind of like the mob. Is Hero going to call on somebody?
17: Who would he even have?
14: Let me check who's on the 2017-2018 Kentucky basketball roster. He's going to sick Miles Bridges on him? No, Miles Bridges only beats women.
17: He doesn't fight men.
14: Don't mind making that joke. Miles Bridges is a bad human being.
17: Also, if you're going to argue like that Bam Adebayo cost the Miami Heat the championship, where was Tyler Hero? You know what I mean? The answer is he wasn't playing because he was hurt, wasn't available for his team. So if you're going to point the finger at Bam, you can point the finger at Tyler Hero. If that's the decision you're going to go.
14: Let me see. Where did Tyler Hero go here? I'm looking at Kentucky stats the year that he was there, and I don't really see much Tyler Hero. Yeah. I'm going to side with Bam Adebayo on this one. Let's get to Graham's gambling, why don't we?
11: It's time for Graham's gambling. Let's make some money.
14: Yes, sir. Let's revisit the bets we had for tonight. I'm a little upset, D-Day. I'm a little upset. I bet Bulls plus 6.5. That hit. But I also sprinkled on the money line as well at nearly plus 200 odds. And the Bulls, they lost by a point. You're familiar with this new rule that they're doing outside of the final 2 minutes, right? Where if you have a pair of free throws or three free throw attempts, if you make the first one, you get all the points. If you miss it, you don't get another attempt. You're familiar with this?
17: Yeah, that rule sucks.
14: It's awful. It's terrible. But do you know what makes it even worse, D-Day? The Chicago Bulls shot 13 of 25 from the free throw line in this game. So, a lot of those, you're looking at not 12 points that it cost you, you're looking at 25, 26 points it cost you, perhaps. 12 missed free throws when it counts for 2, maybe 3 points, and you lose by a point is a tough one to swallow. That's a tough one. So we're good, Chicago plus 6.5, but the Bulls money line, we would have liked to have that too. We bet Reds, Cubs, under 9.5, and Hunter Green was fabulous for the Cincinnati Reds in a bounce-back effort as we thought and as we forecasted. It was 4-0, the final count. So, pretty good night, profitable night for yours truly. Now let's get to what we're betting on for Saturday. Starting with soccer, all together, let's get our Nordic rowing motion on. We're going Norway plus 175 to beat England. England's played with fire in this tournament. Norway has been such a fun watch. and they have the best player in this match. And Erling Haaland, we're going to bet on him to be the first goal scorer. That's our bet. First goal scorer at plus 650 odds on DraftKings. Plus 650 to be the first goal scorer. Norway plus 175. Erling Haaland, first goal scorer. Do we have odds yet on the semifinal that was set today? We have Spain beating Belgium earlier. They meet France on Tuesday. France, a minus 150 favorite against Spain. That's the odds that just dropped, courtesy of our friends at DraftKings. Shifting to baseball. I don't like betting the Yankees, so you better take it seriously when I do. Cam Schlittler has been awesome this year. All-star, and they're facing a potent Washington Nationals lineup, he is, on Saturday. But this is a Nats lineup that strikes out quite a bit. So the fact that you can get Cam Schlittler's over 6.5 Ks at plus 132 odds, going to take the value with that and say that Schlittler's going to get there and clear that number. Don't have, you know, just got the home run derby odds in the last 20 minutes. Got the field here. Somebody needs to explain to me, like I'm five, why Bryce Harper, who has won a home run derby as a hosting player before with the Washington Nationals, has five players with better odds than he does to win the home run derby. 9-1 for Bryce Harper? We're going to take that. I love Junior Caminero. Kyle Schwarber is your betting favorite, of course. But don't love the odds with either of them. So 9-1 Bryce Harper to win the home run derby. That's what we're going to do. Cam Schlittler over 6.5 Ks. Bryce Harper, 9-1 to win the home run derby. Erling Haaland, first goal scorer, plus 650. Norway, plus 175 to beat England. Those are our bets. That is today's Grahams Gambling. There was some really big news in college basketball earlier today. Michigan has removed the interim tag from their new head coach, Mike Boynton. You might remember Dusty May, right before the draft, literally the day before the draft, left the champion Michigan Wolverines to become the head coach of the Dallas Mavericks. So in order to keep what looks like a top five roster in college basketball, Elliot Cadeau returning, you got McKinney back, you bring in J.P. Estrella from Tennessee. In order to prevent those guys from jumping ship in the middle of the offseason, they promote Mike Boynton. Mike Boynton, you promote. Mike Boynton was once a head coach at Oklahoma State for 7 years before being brought on staff by Dusty May when he joined Michigan. So Mike Boynton's now the guy. That makes sense. Michigan should be quite experienced, Ward Manuel, that is, their AD, handling situations like this. D-Day, has Michigan ever had it go wrong where they win a national championship and then that coach leaves to the pros and they try to promote from within? Has that ever gone poorly for the Michigan Wolverines? Can't think of another example where that's happened.
17: Can't think of one. I guess it depends who you ask. You know, it's all about perspective. Lawsuits not, you know, withstanding.
14: Who's Mike Boynton dating? Is Mike Boynton married? Just asking. Who does he want to be his secretary type person or working beneath him? Just asking important questions. That's all we're doing here. Do like the hire. Do like Mike Boynton getting the opportunity here. And Michigan should be a really, really strong team going into 26-27. Make sure if you haven't already, you're subscribed to the YouTube channel, searching Westwood One Sports Night. 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You can check out the J.P. Della Camera interview that we just had a short while ago. You could see my sweet East Carolina University gear as George or Jorge writes in saying, I remember when East Carolina beat Miami at the Orange Bowl. Yep, that's a thing that happened. 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Despite the disappointing setback U.S. soccer had in the round of 16, there is a reason to feel optimistic about where they're headed, and we'll tell you what that is next.
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0: thought. Optimism. Let's try it. U.S. soccer. We've heard a ton of takes throughout the week. And understandably so, it might have been the most disappointing results in the World Cup that the United States has had. At least in recent memory, the most disappointing World Cup result. But despite the disappointing setback, U.S. soccer is still headed in the right direction. This story, while we can accept that losing in the round of 16 is as disappointing a result that you can get, especially the way that they lost that match, it can also be true that the United States is heading in the right direction and that the trajectory is moving upward. Success is not linear in sports. You never have the arrow just continually move upward without any slight deviations, slight losses, slight setbacks, whatever you want to call it. Throughout history, there are endless examples that we can cite to prove this case. Michael Jordan not making his varsity team at Laney High School in Wilmington, North Carolina. Tom Brady being drafted 199 in round six. The Seattle Seahawks missing the playoffs in 2024, a year before they dominated the sport and won the Super Bowl. So while the U.S. was outclassed by Belgium on home soil, in the home of the Seahawks, oddly enough, that doesn't mean that they need to scrap everything to the studs. It doesn't mean that the trajectory isn't moving upward. And there is a case that really good things might be on the horizon. This U.S. team hit marks that no other American group ever has. Two wins in the group stages? Hadn't happened before. The only loss was in the last minute to Turkey when they had benched nine starters. The U.S. then dominated a knockout stage match against Bosnia and Herzegovina, despite the fact that their top goal creator, their top goal scorer, was lost to a red card. In fact, after Balogun was ejected and the U.S. was playing a man down, they notched not one, but two top-flight chances. Pulisic had his goal taken away for an offside, but then Malik Tillman's set-piece goal counted to put the game away. And before you say, well, Josh, the opposing talent, all the opposing teams weren't any good. All three wins that the United States had in this tournament were against teams that advanced to at least the knockout stages. And they beat Australia without Christian Pulisic. And they won the three matches altogether without Pulisic scoring one time. There is little doubt that the talent level of the U.S. men's national team is higher than it's ever been, and it's rising. This is trackable. You can monitor it pretty easily. When the U.S. last hosted the World Cup in 1994, just three or four players played on Big Five European clubs. That's a number that climbed to six or seven in 2002. That was the American team that made it to the quarterfinals. This year, 14 guys, such as Tyler Adams and Chris Richards in the EPL, or Pulisic and Weston McKennie in Serie A in Italy, they play for top five European clubs, the Big Five. It's the first time that more than half the 26-man roster played on top European clubs. Just believe what your eyes are showing you. Believe what your eyes are telling you. They weren't having to sit back and counterpunch like they have in all past World Cups because of a talent disparity. They took it to their opponents. And that is something new altogether. And that's what should excite you. That's what should make you say, while we're disappointed about what happened on Monday night, don't scrap it. Let's build. Let's build upon it and move forward and continue trying to bring in more and more talent moving forward. Getting to Major League Baseball. This is the last weekend until the All-Star break. And really, All-Star week starts with the weekend. It's already underway in Philadelphia. And if you haven't been paying much attention, Major League Baseball's hit a home run with this year's All-Star week. It's fabulous. Every decision, this is going to sound like league propaganda to you, but sincerely, don't know what to criticize. Every decision the league has made regarding this All-Star weekend, it's been the right one. A weekend after America 250, awarding the All-Star game to the birthplace of the United States, Philadelphia, where the Constitution and the Declaration of Independence were drafted and written, that's just perfect. And just like the Hank Aaron tribute in Atlanta last year that was so well received, you should expect Major League Baseball to draw on its history of being America's pastime this year. Heck, we learned today that Budweiser is going to be selling a Liberty Bell filled with beer at the All-Star game. And did you see D-Day, the musical performances for Tuesday night? Jennifer Hudson on America the Beautiful, Patti LaBelle is going to be on the anthem, and then when they do to Stand Up to Cancer, as they do, and it's a great touch that Fox does for the All-Star game and for the World Series, they got Boys to Men performing. How's that for a trio bill?
1: It's very Philly, but where are the roots?
0: Saw the roots with Idina Menzel on the 4th of July when France had that match in Philly. That's where I saw the roots last. It's pretty good. Idina Menzel, by the way, that anthem performance, one of the better ones I've heard in recent years. Amazing anthem on the 4th of July last Saturday before that France match on the 4th of July in Philly. As for the baseball, the league, it's gotten some fortunate breaks with the players who are going to be participating. Today it was announced Kyle Schwarber going to be competing in the Home Run Derby. He'll join fellow hometown Philly Bryce Harper in the running. Do we have a photo of that bell that they're going to be handing out? Going back to decisions that Major League Baseball's done right, if you're watching on YouTube, if you're watching on X, it is the Liberty Bell on a necklace chain, and it says champ on it. And that's what's going to be handed out to the winner of the Home Run Derby this weekend, which is awesome. You got Ray star Junior Caminero signing on. You got Murakami from Chicago, who's been an awesome story this year. Ben Rice from the Yankees. Jack Caglione, who hits missiles from the Kansas City Royals. It's everything you want from a Home Run Derby. The guys care about it. They want to participate in it. Jacob Mizorowski, Shohei Ohtani, they're not going to be pitching. They're not going to be at the All-Star game. So you got Philly southpaw Chris Sanchez right there, who seems like a no-brainer to start. Going to pitch on Saturday, and then Tuesday probably is around the time you'd be throwing on the side or having a bullpen session anyway, so he could throw an inning. This is going to be a tremendous celebration of new stars in baseball. When they announced the All-Stars, the All-Star teams last weekend, 26 first-time All-Stars were announced. That includes Nick Kurtz and Shea Langeliers on the Young Athletics and the slugger James Wood of the Nats and the fireballer pitcher from the Reds, Chase Burns. There's so much to like about this particular All-Star game. And then some of the smaller decisions that have been made in recent years have added up to really building up and elevating All-Star Week. How about the home run swing-off? That's a rule that they changed a handful of years ago, but we hadn't had an extra innings, air quote extra innings, All-Star game until last year in Atlanta. After 9 innings, you get 3 batters who get 3 swings off, and whoever has the most home runs wins. Who could forget when Kyle Schwarber did this to win it for the National League?
2: To get within 1, 40,000 eyes all burning holes through you. Schwarber in the air to center field, headed towards the wall, and center. That's huge for the National League. They're within 1. So there you go. He said if he could get it on his first swing, and he did. Oh. Schwarber's in the All-Star game. Oh. That's MVP material if he gets the third one right here. This guy, if he stopped playing, he'll be a softball superstar.
3: Pretty darn good baseball superstar. AL rallied in the game. NL has rallied in the swing. Oh! National League takes the lead 4-3.
2: Unbelievable.
0: One of the greatest All-Star games ever. And that was so much fun. The Commissioner's Legends pick. That's another win. The purpose of recognizing an older active legend. This was implemented in 2022. Not something they've done every year. But when it's right, you know. They utilized it with Clayton Kershaw last year. Perfect. And Justin Verlander, not going to be an All-Star unless he gets this nod. It's announced that he's retiring at the end of the season. Justin Verlander, going to be the Legends' 10th pick from the Commissioner. Legends' pick. Having him get an inning at the All-Star game, it's such a fabulous idea. My question is Kate Upton going to be in the house? Just got to figure that out. What's Kate Upton been up to, you think, D-Day? Has Kate Upton retired from the game? Is Kate Upton, like, kind of just shifting into mom life and not the public eye anymore?
1: I think if you have to ask if she's retired, there's probably a good chance that she's retired. Because trust me, if Kate Upton was not retired and she was still doing it like she was in her prime, you would know.
0: Not posting Cat Daddy dances on TikTok anymore. Well, I guess she never posted that one. TikTok.
1: If she was still in the game, she's on your Twitter timeline the way that Anne Hathaway has been for the past few days.
0: You have a lot of thoughts on Anne Hathaway, don't you?
1: She's beautiful. I don't know what you want me to say.
0: Have you ever seen the movie Havoc?
1: No.
0: No reason. No reason. Anywho, even something as simple as holding the draft at the All-Star site. Really smart. Major League Baseball. The draft is tomorrow. The weekend genuinely feels like a celebration of everything baseball. I just love all the moves, all the buttons that are being pressed with this All-Star weekend. And I'm excited. And by the way, no other All-Star event comes close to baseball. Remember when everybody tried... See, baseball was first to create the All-Star format, I believe. 1933, D-Day. First All-Star game between the American League and the National League. Starting in right field for the American League was some player named George Herman Ruth, who hit a home run in his first at-bat. Pardon. His second at-bat. And the American League won 4-2 behind Babe Ruth's efforts. The NFL had the AFC versus the NFC until guys are like, nah, we're just going to play dodgeball now in Orlando rather than go to Hawaii. Or as pretentious guys say, Hawaii. You have the NBA that's completely bastardized its All-Star game, trying to change it every year. Okay. Now they're trying to steal from what hockey did with the world, with the four nations. That's not every year. We'll see what hockey looks like with the All-Star game being more traditional next year in Long Island. But baseball's never relented. They're like, this is the All-Star game. Fans like it. Players like it. We watch it. It's great. It's great. And nothing else really comes close to the MLB All-Star product. And this year should be a really special All-Star game altogether. Last call for phone calls, 310-840-4910. Also, tonight, in Say What? Undressing U.S. Soccer Tropes and why there's no better place to be tonight than in the Windy City. Keep it here on Westwood One Sports Night.
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0: Sports Night. Here's Josh Graham.
1: Yes, sir. So much happening in sports tonight. Let's cover the gamut, if you will. And the way we do that is by showing you what people are saying. 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Say what?
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2: Come after me.
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0: It's Say What?
4: Say What?
0: With Josh Graham.
1: Okay, let's undress some U.S. soccer tropes that we've heard since the men's national team was eliminated in Seattle on Monday night. You can tell us what your favorite ones have been, or perhaps your least favorite ones that you've heard this week. But you don't have to fall victim to this. The idea that nobody cares about soccer in the United States, even though more people watched the U.S.-Belgium match than any non-NFL game this century. Over 50 million people watched. English and Spanish audiences combined. And also soccer being the most popular youth sport in this country for more than a decade, and the atmospheres that we've seen across the country. Like, all this should factor into saying, yeah, maybe we do care about soccer. Hey, we have a professional league that lures Leo Messi, and Kylian Mbappe was talking this week about being interested in playing in MLS too. Oh, but we don't care about soccer. You might hear, oh, we aren't making progress towards being a World Cup contender. We've addressed that one quite a bit, but this is a dumb one that we need to talk about. This might be the dumbest one. We get this one every 4 years. If our best players didn't play in the NBA or in the NFL, we would dominate in soccer. It's the idea that America actually has the talent to win the World Cup. It just doesn't, because the guys that would be winning the World Cup instead play the NFL, play football, play basketball. Here was Taylor Twellman on Ryan Rosillo's podcast undressing this notion.
8: Like, so Chris Paul dedicates his whole life to soccer. I hear this one. Barry Sanders dedicates his whole life. I love the LeBron James claim to fame. Like, what position is LeBron going to play at 6'9", 260? Like, we're almost saying, like, Kylian Mbappe is not an athlete. Has anyone watched him? He can run 100 meters basically at 11 seconds. I'm not saying that there's not a point guard or a wide receiver in the history of the NBA or the NFL that couldn't have been a fantastic soccer player. But if you think that directly just saying that athlete goes to this, then why does Lionel Messi have 921 goals in his career and 818 assists in his career, and he wouldn't play any other sport in the United States of America because he's too small?
1: See, it's not a talent or an athleticism problem for the U.S. It's a developmental issue. It's soccer IQ. It's poise. It's touch. We should have learned this watching the U.S.-Belgium match. There's one of the best players on the field was a Belgium star named Leandro Trossard. He got to his game pretty easily, despite the fact he's 5'8", 145 pounds. Much smaller, less physical, less athletic than the U.S. defenders. And how much of a difference did that actually make? JP Della Camera has been calling World Cups since the 80s. One of the more prominent voices on American soccer we've ever heard. So his perspective was one that we had, and we asked him what trope since Monday he's heard that's been popular and has been bothering him.
9: The one that we're not a soccer nation really bothers me. Some people think because we're such a big country that we should be farther ahead, let's say, than a Cape Verde, you know, a small country who gave Argentina a run for their money. There's so many people out there that have negative thoughts. And I'm not saying that the U.S. team didn't deserve some of it, but You know, they did win their group. They did win a round of 32 game. And unfortunately, like I said, picked an awful time to play their very worst game.
1: Yeah, all of that's true. D-Day, do you subscribe to any of these tropes, or does any of it bother you? Like, can you imagine if people, you know, didn't watch the NBA or didn't watch the NFL, but every 4 years, and you follow it the way that we do, and yet you hear those people who don't follow it trying to give advice? You hear those people saying, oh, here's how you fix it, when you don't really care about the sport. That must be the most infuriating thing ever for hardcore soccer fans.
3: I do it almost daily with pro wrestling, so I completely understand the way that it feels. I don't think a guy like LeBron James would be spectacular at soccer. I don't think that a guy like Myles Garrett would be spectacular at soccer. There's just great athletes. I think Myles Garrett would be good at a lot of other things, but I don't know what his foot dexterity is like. So many of these guys use their hands very well for their respective sports. I don't know what they're doing with their feet.
1: Yeah, and that's the part that's obviously pretty important with that game. Very important. So, JP Delacamera, appreciate him joining us. If you missed that conversation, it's up on our YouTube channel. You can watch the show in addition to listening to it, however and wherever you listen or watch. We greatly appreciate that. Be sure to give us a like, comment, subscribe. That all helps with the algorithm on YouTube, Westwood One Sports Night. It's been cool to see how that channel's grown in the last 5 years. 5 years. 5 months. The last 5 months. We'll get to 5 years, D-Day. One of these days. Last 5 months. How cool that's grown into something that people are enjoying. We like that. Have a night, Chicago. Tristan Peters of the Chicago White Sox was a triple shy of the cycle when he stepped to the plate for the final time tonight, and this happened.
5: That one's down the line. Tristan Peters, a triple shy of the cycle. Will he go for it? He's rounding second. Here comes the throw. Tristan Peters, the man of the hour. He's keeping that mic all season long.
1: Tristan Peters hits for the cycle. Tristan Peters, 26 years old. Didn't really cut it with Tampa Bay. Played in just 4 games last year as a rookie. Goes to the White Sox, where he's doing pretty darn well. This is the part where we go to baseball super nerd Oliver for a second. Oliver, was Tristan Peters on your radar screen at all? Because I'm not going to lie, I wasn't expecting to open up his baseball reference page and see that he's batting over 300 at the plate with 244 at bats.
10: He was not. I knew his story. I knew about his story with the Savannah Bananas, but no, I didn't know he was doing that well. I don't think a lot of people know how well Chicago, the White Sox, are doing in general.
1: Oh, I love that team.
10: They're fun.
1: I love. You want to talk about fun teams that you just want to root for? The Athletics have a lot of fun players. I mean, Shea Langeliers, Nick Kurtz, Wilson at short. That's a team that's just like Brent Rooker. You just want to see that team do well, and they've kind of fallen off the wagon a bit. The Chicago White Sox are 3 games over 500, and with Murakami at first, who's going to be in the home run derby, and, you know, we just referenced here, Tristan Peters batting over 300. That is a fun baseball team.
10: Davis Colson Martin Montgomery, on the mound.
1: Yeah, Colson Montgomery he has some electric plays at short.
10: Sean Burke.
1: That's a good team, man.
10: Where do you think Sean Burke went?
1: That's a good team. Sean Burke, where did he go to school?
10: Yeah, where do you think he went?
1: Is he an LSU guy?
10: North. And then go to the coast.
1: Northwest?
10: North of LSU, I should specify.
1: My geography isn't great. Is he a Tennessee guy? Where do you go to school?
10: University of Maryland.
1: Oh, okay. Oh, yeah. I think I might have watched Sean Burke pitch in person, actually. That's interesting.
10: Go Terps.
1: Shout out to your Terps. He a Terp. Chicago White Sox. They. You mentioned this background that Trista Peters was once a Savannah Banana. It's an amazing story. You go from the Savannah Bananas to batting 300 with the Chicago White Sox, who were above 500, and going for the cycle tonight. That's just remarkable. Remarkable from Trista Peters, a great story. Elsewhere in the Windy City, Caleb Wilson. See, the White Sox were wearing their alternate City Connects that were Chicago Bulls themed. Caleb Wilson made his debut in Vegas Summer League, and he dropped more points than any player ever has in their Summer League debut. 35 points. They said he can't really shoot threes, but yet he's 7 of 11 from three. And here was John Wall's call on Prime Video of one of his heat checks.
11: Him right now. He's shooting another one now. Oh, I would have heat checked.
12: There is the heat check.
11: Oh! Get to it. I told you, heat check coming. Heat check coming. That's 24 big ones. Young fella is balling.
1: Wow.
11: He coming out the hoop state. You know, he went to Carolina. He coming out the hoop state right now.
1: You take that, Indiana. North Carolina, forever and always. Hashtag hoop state. John Wall, Word of God High School, Raleigh, North Carolina. Caleb Wilson, he's an Atlanta kid, but playing at the University of North Carolina. The last time we saw Caleb Wilson play, well, the last time he played and finished a game without being hurt was when he played Cam Boozer, of all people, who he was going up against tonight. And Cam Boozer was handed one of his three collegiate losses. North Carolina coming from behind, essentially winning the game at the buzzer. Denton Day and myself were at this game watching what North Carolina did. One of the better college basketball games I've ever seen up close. And Caleb was talking about the emotion of coming back from the hand injuries and doing so well in his debut. Here was Caleb Wilson post game.
13: I mean, honestly, like, I cried before I played today. I mean, it's been 5 months to a day since the last time I played. And I've just been really emotional because I haven't been able to play. And I felt terrible because my team lost in the tournament and my coach got fired. It just was a lot for me at that point. So coming out today was just like, it just felt like I've been waiting so long for this opportunity. And
1: D-Day, just interested if we can find this on DraftKings. What his rookie

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1: It's those booger pickers that I don't have time for. I don't have time for the people nitpicking in a negative way, teenagers playing summer league basketball. That's where I have issues. If you want to get excited based off what you see, not going to fault you. We need excitement. We need things to be excited about in this world. But the other way around, if you're the nitpicker who's negative on people because of summer league basketball, beat it, nerd. Get out of here. If you do find Rookie of the Year odds, feel free to pass those along. We do have a quite fun Saturday sports slate to look forward to. By the way, that's been Say What? Perhaps the highlight of the whole World Cup is Saturday. It's the last day of quarterfinals. It's the last time we have multiple matches the same day. You've got England and Norway. You've got Erling Haaland facing off with Harry Kane. Then it's Leo Messi versus Switzerland, where every Argentina knockout match has been a superhero movie. Whether it's Cape Verde or the comeback against Egypt. So what are we going to get as a follow-up act on Saturday night? We shall see. It should be a fabulous day for baseball. Last weekend before the All-Star break, Braves Cardinals, probably the most intriguing series, fresh off J.J. Weatherholtz getting his extension today. But don't overlook Miami-Cleveland. That was a fun game tonight. Two really fun teams that harken memories of that awesome 1997 all-time World Series that they faced off in. The MLB draft begins Saturday in Philly. All-star festivities heating up very quickly. D-Day, we're not going to talk about the Nats blowing a ninth inning lead. What was the stat, though, that you brought up regarding the Washington Nationals and all the leads they continue to blow with their awful bullpen?
2: I appreciate us for not talking about how bad the Nationals bullpen is. I mean, thank you for that. They've blown 26 saves. They've had 53 save opportunities, which is the most in Major League Baseball, which means they're very good going into the ninth inning, and they have blown 26 saves in ninth innings alone at home.
1: That's like half.
2: Which is 49 games. The ERA is 8.08.
1: Oof. Oof. Yes. So we're not going to talk about that.
2: We're not. We're
1: just not going to do it. So, out of respect, we're not going to do it. In Summer League, there isn't a lot to see on Saturday. None of the top four picks will be in action. That seems kind of like a missed opportunity, wouldn't you say? Or are they trying to avoid the World Cup? Because we don't have World Cup matches.
2: Get out the way.
1: Tuesday
2: Messi's
1: and Wednesday.
2: Playing. Holland's playing. Get out the way.
1: So that might be why. Like, none of the top four picks are in action tomorrow, but they're both playing. We're going to see everybody on Sunday when there isn't any World Cup action. That doesn't seem like a coincidence. So tomorrow, Saturday, that is not a summer league day. Sunday looks that. Every bit that, but not Saturday. Didn't even get a chance to bring up some other interesting numbers that were put up in Summer League action tonight. Need to give a special shout out, D-Day, to Mikel Brown Jr., who put up 20, hit three threes, and shot 50% from the floor for the Brooklyn Nets. Mikel Brown Jr., you know what number he's wearing for Brooklyn? He's got number 0 on. Who's the best player to ever wear 0?
2: In Brooklyn, I think D'Angelo Russell wore 0. Did he not wear 0? They went on that crazy run?
1: Probably. Nah, he probably did. I was teeing you up to make a Agent 0 reference.
2: I mean, Michael Brown better chill before he starts getting compared to Gilbert Arenas.
1: No, I'm just saying, I asked the question, who's the best player to wear 0?
2: So it's offensive to Gilbert.

0: Arenas to put him in these conversations. This guy hasn't even played.
1: Someone's going to get mad in the Pacific Northwest and say, Dame Lillard's better than Gilbert Arenas. And
0: objectively,
1: I don't know
0: that's probably true. But Gilbert Arenas had Hibachi, and Dame Lillard did not have Hibachi.
1: Someone's going to get really upset. I don't know what fan base will be most defensive of Russell Westbrook. I imagine it'd be Oklahoma City more than Houston. But someone's going to say, Russell Westbrook was better than both those players.
0: Sacramento. And then, I guess he wears 19.
1: Boston fans? Anybody going to come out of the woodwork and say, you think you're better than me? Jason Tatum, number zero.
0: What does Steve Kerr think about him? There are a lot of zeros in the NBA. As we were doing this exercise to talk about Gilbert Arenas, after we were not going to talk about the Nationals bullpen.
1: Hibachi!
0: There are a lot of guys that were zero. And I'm exclusively giving Gilbert Arenas credit for that.
1: Are there great NFL players wearing zero? All I could think is Roquan Smith wore zero. I don't know. Who are other NFL players wearing zero?
0: I don't know. NFL, just a singular zero on an NFL uniform looks goofy as hell.
1: Hollywood Brown wears zero, apparently.
0: Swing and a miss.
1: Oh, Christian Gonzalez? Does he still wear zero?
0: Yeah.
1: Okay. Huh. Roquan kind of looks good in the zero.
0: In fairness, the Baltimore Ravens have the kind of jersey where every number looks good, where not every NFL team has that jersey.
1: Oliver, are you pro pitchers wearing single-digit numbers?
2: If they're a stud. Or if they throw 100. You can do most things.
1: Jack Flaherty wearing number zero. How do we feel about it?
2: Nah.
1: Does it meet the mark? If you're a pitcher wearing a single digit number, you better be amazing. Just like when I played soccer growing up, if you wore bright colored shoes, you better be a baller, or else we're just going to assume you have very rich parents. That's it. D-Day, what do you have to put this show to bed?
0: The wonderful world of Disney is trying to trick you, Josh. I'll explain why next.
3: 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Westwood One Sports.
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19: From the Logan AC and Heat Services Weather Center.
20: I look for a few showers and thunderstorms tonight across central Ohio, then turning drier on Saturday morning, but cloudy, and then a 40% chance of a couple shower storms in the afternoon. Highs around 86 on Saturday. Sunday is dry and sunny and 87. That is your 97.1 The Fan weather forecast. I'm 10 Weather Impact Chief Meteorologist Chris Tomer.

however and wherever you listen or watch. Greatly appreciate that. Same thing for all the great phone callers. Very eventful free-for-all Friday tonight. That was fun. Denton Day, Oliver Shack, appreciate their work. Linnell Willingham was texting me that he's got something for Bam Adebayo at 8 a.m. Eastern time. You could catch him on the weekends in the morning. You could catch me from 4 to 7 p.m. Saturday and Sunday. That's exciting. Abby Labar, MLB Network, going to be visiting with us on Saturday. And we'll see what else we have in store. Should be a lot of fun. U.S. Soccer, probably still going to be a top-of-mind conversation. Some Summer League, World Cup. Going to be a big-time Saturday slate. Let's get ready to close out this program, though. And the way that we do that is by putting it to bed.

0: exploring a free version of Disney Plus, a version that has select movies and television shows that will be available free of charge. And you hear that initially and you're like, well, that's sick. I don't have to pay for Disney Plus. Have you ever in your life, this isn't going to be like a knock on like Disney themselves, but have you ever in your life used a service that has a paid version, but you've used the free version and experienced the massive annoyance that it is to use the free version where they're constantly then plugging you to get the paid version? And it feels inescapable. The walls are closing in on you because you have to pay your $14.99 or whatever the hell Disney Plus. I steal my brother's. But you have to pay your $14.99 to utilize Disney Plus. And it would be a horrifying experience.
1: Yeah. Do we need to talk about like, editing software and things that we do sometimes? I mean, we do that.
0: Adobe Audition has thought I'm six different people over the course of my lifetime, all of whom happen to be in college.
1: Yeah, what up? College kid here, trying to get to the dining hall. That's what I'm trying to do. Okay, so do we? How limited is the library of movies that are on the free version of Disney Plus?
0: I don't know that they've narrowed down a number. It's not a lot. So, like, here's what's going to happen. You're going to think of a movie that you want to watch, and then you're going to open it up, and it's not going to be there. And then you'll think of another one, and then you'll open it up, and it's not going to be there.
1: Yeah, you're just going to say, all right, cool, you get some Disney movies. Well, what movies do we get? You get only 1940s and 50s.
0: Like,
1: Disney
0: movie. Here's whatever that animated film about Rapunzel was. You get that one. You're like, I want to watch Bug's Life. Too bad.
1: You get the Aristocats. Everybody, everybody, everybody wants to be a cat. That's what you get.
0: Oliver probably doesn't think that's a real thing.
1: Nah, see, if you know, you know. You understood that reference.
0: I get the Aristocrats, yeah. Trust me, I do.
1: Hey, we want to watch Tangled. Sorry. Instead, you get The Rescuers Down Under. Hey!
0: Just so many bad options.
1: We want to watch the Star Wars library. Oh, you do? Well, instead, you're going to get the 1940s version of Fantasia. Enjoy.
0: With no speaking. It's just sound the entire way. No speaking. Let your seven-year-old have fun with that as it breaks their brain.
1: Yes, you get fun and fancy free. Enjoy it. We could do this for hours, honestly. Disney, IP. See, my brother works for Disney, and his job is working in the archives division. So he knows obscure Disney characters. Like, he handed me, like, what I thought were Mickey Mouse ears, but it was actually, like, an older Disney character. He's like, yo, you wear these, and someone recognizes what it is, they know you know ball. I'm like, do I want people at the Disney park to think I know ball about old school Disney's crap?
0: I didn't realize there was a Super Saiyan version of a Disney adult, but now that I do, it's horrifying.
1: It'd just be great. Somebody walks up to me at Epcot outside of Mexico saying, you know ball. Sophie Cunningham point. Across, that guy, he's a real one. Enjoy the soccer and baseball. This has been Westwood One Sports Night.
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0: It's Free For All Friday. You steer the ship. Any questions, any topic, call us now. 310-840-4910. Here's Josh Graham for Westwood One Sports Night.
1: 1 hour each week, you get to steer the ship. 310-840-4910. Jimmy Buffett playing. If this was a Big 12 show, such as our morning show, we might be drinking Monster energy drinks rather than margaritas. Not actually margaritas. I've got Gatorade Zero here in the studio. But let's see if Mr. Positive can set the tone here. First up, wanting to lead off, batting lead off on Free For All Friday. Mr. Positive, show people that might be new to the proceedings how a Free For All Friday phone call is supposed to sound, where you get to steer the ship in whatever direction you please.
2: 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You must set them free. Boom shakalaka. Go messy. Go for your dreams, everybody. I believe in you. Do you believe in you? Love you all.
1: There you go. Free For All Friday, 310-840-4910. I believe in you. Do you believe in you, D-Day?
3: I think we need to start making a very kind demand to Mr. Positive to at least ask a question on Free For All Friday. I need a question.
1: It's a good point. Or at least a take. Is there a take? Or maybe you could argue, D-Day.
3: Unless self-belief is the take.
1: There were a lot of takes in there. Talking about a message to his warriors. And remember. A lot of things.
3: I mean, really.
1: A lot of things really makes you think.
3: Maybe that is the question, because what were we forgetting if we need to be reminded to remember?
1: Mm-hmm. 310-840-4910. I have a PSA that we want to kick things off with, or perhaps tip things off with. Don't attach any real value to NBA Summer League. Or at least, by the way, get excited about what you see. Don't be negative. Negative guy based on Summer League stats, that's the worst. It doesn't get much worse than, oh, we're going to make points at saying this guy sucks based on Summer League basketball. So if you want to overreact in a positive manner, we need more happiness and excitement in the world. Go ahead, player. Just enjoy it. Just enjoy Summer League. What's not to enjoy? The games don't matter. View it like, whose line is it anyway? Where the points don't matter. It's just fun. And very little of it is translatable to what we see in the regular season. Obviously, the games are insignificant. D-Day, trivia question. Who won Summer League last year?
3: Your Charlotte Hornets.
1: Yeah, they did do that. They did win. I mean, the Stars shut it down after two games. In terms of how it will translate, I mean, look at the coaching staffs. Look at the rosters. These aren't the players or the rosters that A.J. DeBonsa or Darren Peterson or Caleb Wilson, who was great tonight, or Cam Boozer are going to be playing with. The kindest compliment you might hear a smart person say is that, well, it's just like NFL preseason. No, it isn't. At least the star players are in uniform in NFL preseason. Oftentimes, you'll at least see them play a little before the regular season starts. Not in Summer League. No, you'll see the stars roll up and sit courtside because they've probably been paid to be there. They have meetings there. And a rule of thumb, don't compare anything to the NFL. Nothing's close to the NFL in American culture. So this is not like NFL preseason in almost any way. With that said, the games are still fun. They are fun. It's good we have them. it's good we get to watch them. Unless somebody has a bad injury, we don't need any hot negative takes about what we see in Summer League basketball. There are going to be 82 games to judge these players. Let's wait for that. The reason we pay attention is because it's July, and all we have to watch elsewhere is baseball. Next week, when baseball is on its all-star break, Wednesday and Thursday, what are you going to watch then? You're going to be watching Summer League basketball. So that's why, watch it, enjoy it, just don't be weird and criticize the teenagers. Let's not do that. 310-840-4910 if you want in. Let's go to Chicago, where Kevin is calling in. Kevin, you get to steer the ship. Welcome to Free For All Friday. Go right ahead.
4: Thank you for having me. The reason I'm calling tonight is because my son Declan's here with me. Say hey, Deck.
5: Hello.
1: Hey, what's up, Declan?
4: Good. Declan is a huge, huge Summer League fan for everything you just said.
1: Are we liking the Bulls? Is it Caleb Wilson?
5: No. No.
4: I've been around a lot longer than Declan, and there's no reason to be hopeful in the Bulls yet. Hopefully soon.
1: Caleb Wilson's the reason to be hopeful, man. I'm telling you. That's the rookie of the year. Caleb Wilson's him. You got to tell your son, hey, the last time they drafted a guy out of North Carolina in the top five, it worked out pretty good.
4: He's no MJ, but we want to be positive. We want to be positive. There's hope. There's hope.
1: All right. What do you got for me? What do you got, Declan?
4: I love it.
1: And what do you got for me, Kevin?
4: I've got a hot take, and I know it's going to ruffle a lot of US MNT fans' ears, but these guys are young. I know it was a terrible, terrible loss on Monday, but everyone is coming back next time. They're going to be 4 years better. No one but the defender, who shouldn't have been on the team anyway, Reem, should, you know, they're all coming back. There is reason to be hopeful even after a miserable, miserable game.
1: I'm with you. I actually agree with that. And, you know, there are some tropes associated with U.S. soccer that we'll get to in about 10 minutes. Taylor Twellman was talking about it. And JP Della Camera, longtime U.S. soccer voice, is going to join us in an hour. We'll talk with him about it as well. I think we're all aligned in this, and I appreciate the call. So glad to hear from you, Kevin, and also from Declan as well. Hope you'll give us a shout back. That's outstanding. You know, a lot of folks catching up with us in Chicago. How about we go to our guy, V, who's in Chicago. V, who is still celebrating our mutual Carolina Hurricanes winning the Stanley Cup last month. V, we got to get you into basketball. We got to get you into Caleb Wilson and the Bulls.
5: I'm going to be honest. The last time I was invested in the Bulls was when Zach LaVine was still on the team. I'm going to be completely honest. That was the last time I was really invested in the Bulls.
1: Get back into him now. Get yourself. I'm not going to lie, V. Just about 10 minutes ago, I was looking at Fanatics, and I saw a Caleb Wilson jersey for $75. I almost pulled the trigger. I'm ready to go. Guy went for 35 tonight. I'm ready.
5: I mean, we'll see. I mean, they're probably not going to be good again this year, but if Caleb Wilson does good, maybe I might watch some games.
1: Let's
5: but
1: go. Or what do you
5: anyways,
1: got for me real quick?
5: Not Canes-related, really, but the Leo Carlson thing. I think it was a smart move for the Ducks to match it their offer. It could have been funny for the Flyers to pull off, but my real concern for them is, like, they literally have no cap space to sign Cutter Gauthier now. So, like, I think he might be gone. Also, one more thing, I do not like Tom Dundon for putting his whole family on there. Justice for Joel Nystrom. He played, like, about, like, 39 games when all the defense was hurt, and he was amazing. Justice for Joel Nystrom,
1: yeah.
5: Bro.
1: All right. Yeah, there it is, bro. I appreciate that, V, in Chicago. Tom Dundon, the Carolina Hurricanes owner, putting his name, his wife's name, and his five kids taking up the first two rows of the Stanley Cup, taking some heat for it. And, you know, probably rightfully so, even though I'm going to defend my guy to the very ends of the world, won the Stanley Cup. Yeah, the Leo Carlson situation, that's a lot of coin for Leo Carlson. Lot of coins that you're putting together for that one there. Appreciate the hockey. It's in the spirit of Free For All Friday. For this hour and this hour only, you get to steer the ship. That's what Tyler in Rhode Island wants to do. Tyler, you're on Free For All Friday. What do you got?
6: Hey, man. How's it going?
1: It's going well. It's Free For All Friday.
6: Going. All right. Absolutely. So, I would like to talk about the universe. That is what I propose. Okay. So, earlier today, I got a fortune cookie, as one does at a Chinese food restaurant. And I opened it, and it basically, you know, it's about, you know, it's like, oh, you got basic information, lucky numbers. Mine said something along the lines of try to be a good person, which if I'm spouting advice and things, you know, I probably should remember exactly what it said, but I don't, because, you know, memories out the wazoo. So, like, I'm almost thinking, like, how many people in their lives open up a fortune cookie and say, I am going to base my life around this fortune cookie? Is, like, are we going to, like, do we have, like, if more people did that, I feel like we would have, like, profits out the wazoo. Like, we'd have, like, 30 to 100 to a million per capita of people saying that they're like, ah, yes, I am following the advice of the universe, a.k.a. the universe in my fortune cookie. Have you ever gotten a universe-changing fortune cookie?
1: Great question. And a great call for Free For All Friday. Really appreciate it. Two thoughts, or three. No, I have not had a fortune cookie such as that. That's the first thought. Second thought, D-Day, can you look up the origins of the expression out the wazoo? Where does that come from? Because I hear that often said a lot. Don't know the root of that. And number three, I would say, I'm now hungry and really want Chinese food.
3: It originated in 1961. I think, what was that? Who was that guy's name? Kevin?
1: Yeah. Or no, Kevin was in Chicago. What was his name?
3: Tyler. Oh, no, Tyler. I think Tyler's fortune cookie might have been a very strong edible fortune cookie.
1: So it was in 1961? Like, what? Why do we say that? Out the wazoo.
3: Well, first of all, it's fun to say. You don't like saying out the wazoo?
1: Yeah, but I just didn't know if there was some origin to it. Like, out the wazoo actually means this. It's from this thing. I was thinking about it last week when someone said, passed with flying colors. Well, where did that come from? Oh, it came from ships that would pass each other, and you would fly colors when you have, like, successfully achieved, like, gaining some sort of, not luggage, but some sort of material. Like, it was a way to send a message. Oh, we achieved this thing that we're trying to do. Well, you passed with flying colors.
3: This was first seen on a magazine at UC Berkeley, and etymologists think it's literally just a nonsense euphemism for the word ass. That's really taken off.
1: So out the... Got it.
3: Or anus.
1: Okay.
3: Or anus. Out the anus. Out the wazoo.
1: Out the anus. Welcome to Free For All Friday. Jim in Indiana, 310-840-4910. Where are you steering the ship, Jim?
7: My thoughts are, I think the Reds are going to win the wild card now that they got Hunter Greene back. And I missed an opportunity.
1: He did not look good against the Orioles in his debut, but today, seven strong, paying close attention because I bet the under today in that game, and I made some money off of it.
7: There you go. My other question was, I missed an opportunity last weekend. What would be your fourth song, or whatever you'd like, for 250 years of celebrating America?

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1: Hi, Eric.
2: Yes, yes. How you doing?
1: I'm okay. What do you got for me?
2: My question is for the people out there that don't think outside the box. Is fried chicken the same thing as scrambled eggs?
1: Huh.
2: Just a little brain teaser, that's all.
1: Let me think about it. Thank you for the question there. Okay, let's try to break this down.
3: Jesus, finally a question like this. Come on, let's break this down.
1: Is fried chicken the same as scrambled eggs? I think where he's going with that is that you're taking from the chicken when you're scrambling eggs to create something that you put on your skillet that you cook, and thus taking the whole chicken is in a way similar if you're cooking the chicken. But given my mom and my sister for many years were vegetarians, I'm going to say yes, there is a difference, Eric, between fried chicken and scrambled eggs. That is my position, Denton Day, just so you know it.
3: This is really a debate on what constitutes chicken life. When does chicken life begin? That's the real debate that he has given to us. I'm going to say that they're different because technically you can have scrambled quail eggs. So that's different than, because you're not having fried quail. Maybe you are.
1: Sure.
3: That feels like super bougie. But you can have like various different forms of eggs that you can't scramble where the chicken is. So I'm going to say different. But these are the kind of questions that we need on this program.
1: D-Day, gonna need you to cut this clip out and send it to marketing so they know what we're doing late at night, just so people know.
3: They'll love that joke.
1: Free for all Friday. Outstanding. And yes, I'm pro choice of chicken and eggs. I'm pro if you want to choose the chicken, the fried chicken, or the eggs. There you go. 310-840-4910. Let's go to Alan. He's in Toronto. Alan, 310-840-4910, where are you steering the ship?
4: Thanks very much for taking my call, Josh. July the 1st, Cubs 23, Padres 3. I was mighty encouraged by the Cubs back then. They had just won 5 in a row and 15 of their last 19. And the running joke was, somebody must have given them Babe Ruth muffins. 8 homers, 18 hits. And the hits just kept coming, too. You would think that the St. Louis Cardinals would want to hide in their hotel rooms instead of coming out there after that game like that. But the very next game, Cardinals 17, Cubs 1. The Cardinals had 17 hits and scored 6 consecutive innings. They scored a run in 6 consecutive innings and 13 RBIs with 2 outs. They set a franchise record. And 7 players drove in at least 2 runs. And the win marked the Cardinals' largest lead since 2022. So the only thing you can expect in baseball is the unexpected. There are no certainties. The only certainty is uncertainty. And a cliche that I use all the time, what happens yesterday means nothing today. And the Cubs, this year they've had a win streak of 10, and they've had a losing streak of 10, and they've won 10 of their last 12 games, so can't figure out anything anymore.
1: Oh, here's another one. Oh, please.
4: Yeah. Here's another one. Ryan O'Hearn, 1 grand slam and 2 three-run homers, 10 RBIs.
1: Yes.
4: Like I said, you can only... The only thing you can expect is the unexpected.
1: Baseball rules, and I have a story related to that that I think you will appreciate as a Baltimore Orioles fan. And thank you for all the stats, Alan. That's excellent stuff. As I was watching my Orioles lose to the Chicago Cubs this week, Ryan O'Hearn, as you mentioned, went

0: Three for three, D-Day. Three for three, 10 RBI with three home runs, right? Three home runs, three for three, 10 RBI. He's stepping to the plate, one more at bat in the ninth inning. They're blowing out whatever team they were playing, I forget. And, oh, the Braves. They're playing the Braves. And the Braves send a position player to pitch. Jorge Mateo is pitching for the Atlanta Braves. Jorge Mateo was Ryan O'Hearn's teammate in Baltimore for years. So, game's a blowout. Ryan O'Hearn has a chance to make history. Go 4 for 4 with four home runs. And you're doing it off a position player. Hit a single. So the one time a Braves pitcher was able to get Ryan O'Hearn to not homer and RBI was when the position player, his former teammate in Baltimore, Jorge Mateo, got him to hit the ball on the ground for a single. Let's go to Johnny. He's in Atlanta. 310-840-4910. Johnny, you're on Free For All Friday. Go right ahead.
1: What's going on, Graham? Hey, you see your boy Caleb Wilson. Me and you are
0: both.
1: He should have been the number one pick.
0: 35, baby. No, 7 of 11 from three. I thought the guy couldn't shoot. I thought he couldn't shoot.
1: Hey, and then the second thing is, did you see AJ DeBussy play? Hey, let's go ahead and get the drama card out. He was flopping more than the girl he was shaking more than the girl at church, man. He was flopping all over the game, man. He was making me so mad. He was rage betting the fouls the whole game. But like I said, he's young. And my last thing is like this: how can people who don't eat pork but eat Doritos? That don't make sense.
0: There goes Johnny in Atlanta. D-Day, you want to take that one? How do people don't eat pork eat Doritos?
2: That's a question I've often wondered before. I mean, surely it's not for health benefits.
0: I don't want to get political, D-Day, but the president has posted, as the president, but also prior to being the president, a lot of interesting things on his social media.
2: Maybe the
0: most interesting thing he's ever posted. I'm quoting, "I've never seen a skinny person drink diet." Same concept, I guess.
2: I guess he drinks a lot of Diet Coke.
0: By the way, to get patriotic, let's get to the U.S. national team here. Don't fall victim to the lazy, tired tropes that are being trotted out about U.S. soccer this week. We were just talking about this earlier. I think it was Kevin calling in from Chicago with Declan, who was talking about U.S. soccer. They're the same old tropes, they're out there. And they're annoying, and you should push back. You should reject these. Number one being, nobody cares about soccer in the U.S. As if 50 million people didn't just watch this match on Monday, the most watched non-NFL game in American sports history. Or putting aside that soccer is the most popular youth sport in the country, and it's been that for about a decade plus. Do we need to talk about how great the atmospheres have been at these matches, at these games? We have a league in America that owners care enough to lure the greatest stars like Lionel Messi, and Kylian Mbappe this week has indicated he's interested in joining MLS. But the dumbest one might be this one here. And it kind of falls in line with Free For All Friday. If the best athletes in America, the NFL and the NBA stars, decided to play soccer rather than the sports they chose, well, that means the U.S. would be dominant in soccer. It's an idea that America actually has the talent to win the World Cup, but chooses not to because guys would rather win in other sports than win the World Cup. Here was Taylor Twellman on Ryan Russillo's podcast undressing this notion.
3: Like, so Chris Paul dedicates his whole life to soccer. I hear this one. Barry Sanders dedicates his whole life. I love the LeBron James claim to fame. Like, what position is LeBron going to play at 6'9", 260? Like, we're almost saying, like, Kylian Mbappe is not an athlete. Has anyone watched him? He can run 100 meters basically at 11 seconds. I'm not saying that there's not a point guard or a wide receiver in the history of the NBA or the NFL that couldn't have been a fantastic soccer player. But if you think that directly just saying that athlete goes to this, then why does Lionel Messi have 921 goals in his career and 818 assists in his career, and he wouldn't play any other sport in the United States of America because he's too small?
0: The U.S.-Belgium match was a golden example of this. Belgium star Leandro Trossard, he got to his game with ease Monday night. He's 5'8", 145, much smaller than the U.S. defenders he faced. It's not a talent issue or an athleticism problem. It's a development issue. It's soccer IQ. It's poise. It's touch. Lastly, because the U.S. didn't advance to the round of 16, or past the round of 16 again, you have folks saying, well, you're not making any progress towards being a World Cup contender. This denies what your eyes are telling you. Two group stage wins, winning the group. A knockout win, playing an aggressive offensive style rather than counterpunching off your back foot. Believing the idea of, oh, we're not making progress, it ignores the talent upgrade that's obvious. This team was the first time we've had more than half the 26-man roster featured on Big Five European clubs. For perspective, the 2002 quarterfinal team only had 6 or 7 of the 26 do so. So it's okay to be disappointed because it might have been the most disappointing U.S. soccer result that we've seen this century. But don't be stupid and don't be lazy in falling through these dumb, often repeated tropes every 4 years. 310-840-4910. Theo's in Baltimore. Let's go to Theo. Where are you steering the ship? By the way, JP Della Camera is a U.S. soccer commentator, been calling World Cup matches since the 80s. He's going to join us at the top of the hour. We'll see what he thinks about the state of U.S. soccer. Theo, where are you steering our ship?
4: I'm an old guy, so I'm steering you to irrefutable list. First in football, second in Westerns. Football. Brown, Sayers, Sanders, Simpson, Campbell, and Dorsett. Any combination of those backs would lead the team to the Super Bowl.
0: It doesn't matter what order. You don't have them at who's number one.
4: Well, they're almost equal, but those are the top six throughout in the history of the NFL at their peak that would help lead a team to Super Bowl. Number two.
0: How many, Holt, before you rattle off the Westerns, how many Westerns do you have for us here, and are they ranked? Or are they all kind of the same deal? You could put them in whatever order.
4: Some of them are number one, but I'll rank them from 1 to 7, let's say, 1 to 7.
0: Okay, let's do this then. Let's go. Number 7, I'll count you down. The number 7 Western of all time, according to Theo in Baltimore, is?
4: Veracruz.
0: Number 6.
4: Number 6, the Oxbow Incident.
0: The number 5 Western of all time, according to Theo in Baltimore.
4: Chatto's Land.
0: Number 4.
4: Number 4 is how the West was won.
0: Okay, how the West was won. Got it. We're in the top 3 now. This is where it gets serious. The number 3 Western of all time is?
4: The number 3 Western is the Magnificent 7. The old, the original.
0: Wow. Number 2 Western of all time.
4: Number 2 Western is One Eye Jack. Now, I'm an old guy, so that's before your time.
0: Oh, boy. Number 1 Western of all time, according to Theo in Baltimore, is?
4: Once Upon a Time in the West.
0: Whoa! And no Outlaw Josie Wales? No Josie Wales on this list?
4: No. Well, I have to stretch it to 10 for that. But look, if you give a chance, not on the telephone, not on the laptop, get the movie One-Eyed Jack with Marlon Brando. That's one of the greatest pictures you'll ever see. And for a picture where a guy only says about 10 words, Chatto's Land with Charles Bronson. You've probably never seen that.
0: Oh, but I've watched plenty of Charles Bronson movies. I haven't seen that one, no.
4: Okay, Chatto, C-H-A-T-O. He's a half-breed, goes into the bar, gets disrespected. Okay. Guys draws on him. He kills him. He runs out. He runs them around. And what happens? Because he lowers the lane. He runs them around. They stumble on where his hideout is a house, little house is with his wife. They assault the wife. And once they assault the wife, it's not just leading around anymore. He out to kill. And that one man takes on all these guys because he knows the land. It's an absolute great picture. And if you've ever seen somebody like Woody Strode, how cut he was, they cut Charles Bronson in that picture. Great picture.
5: Thank you so much.
4: Get a chance
5: to see. I appreciate the call. I like it. Charles Bronson. All right. I could see that. Plot does sound a little... We got to have Outlaw Josie Wales on the list. Sorry. Gonna reject that that's not on the list. But do like Westerns and do appreciate the list. Last call for free-for-all Friday calls. 310-840-4910. Coming up, we get to those. Plus, why Caleb Wilson's 35 wasn't the only major sports story out of Chicago tonight. 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
25: From the Logan AC and Heat Services Weather Center.
26: I look for a few showers and thunderstorms tonight across central Ohio, then turning drier on Saturday morning, but cloudy, and then a 40% chance of a couple shower storms in the afternoon. Highs around 86 on Saturday. Sunday is dry and sunny and 87. That is your 97.1 The Fan weather forecast. I'm 10 Weather Impact Chief Meteorologist Chris Tomer.
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27: You've seen it all.
0: Shout out to the callers who've really brought it for this hour. Let's go to Darren, who's in Denver. Where are you steering the ship, Darren, to... We got 10, 15 more minutes of Free For All Friday phone calls to take. Where are you steering us?
28: I'm still reeling from that guy's Western list, but how do you not have, like you said, the Outlaw Josie Wales, Tombstone, and the Unforgiven on there? It's a whole different story.
0: But... How about Unforgiven? Yeah. So, I mean, Deserve's got nothing to do with it.
28: Exactly. Where I'm steering the ship through is that I'm a boxing guy.
0: Where are you steering the ship? Yeah. What do you got?
28: Oh, yeah. I'm a boxing guy, but I follow MMA a little bit. And I don't get the hype for this Conor McGregor fight tomorrow or whatever it is. You know, he hadn't won a fight.
0: Ooh, are you rooting for McGregor? Years.
28: No, I think he's a terrible human being. He hadn't won a fight since the Obama administration, I think. Do people just watch him to see if he takes a beating like they used to with Floyd Mayweather? No one liked Floyd Mayweather. They just ordered the fight to see if they take a beating. I just don't get it.
0: Yeah. Well, people will watch, and people will call sports talk shows about it, too. So that's kind of how this works.
28: That's a good point.
0: I think that's the answer. Mm-hmm. Yeah, I appreciate the call. Thank you so much in Denver. Love Denver. Lived out in Colorado, first job out of college. Town of Ray, Colorado. W-R-A-Y, population 2,400. Don't know if it's gone up in the last dozen years since I've lived there. But as promised, Caleb Wilson, he went for 35 tonight. D-Day, got no time for the booger pickers that right now are texting and tweeting. Oh, he was minus 17 in the game, though, and his team lost. He wasn't that good. Minus 17 in his team loss. Booger pickers. If that's you. Nitpicking the most points we've ever seen in a summer league debut. And a guy that everyone said couldn't shoot threes went 7 of 11 from 3. Booger picker. But it's not the only major sports story out of Chicago that we have. Tristan Peters in a blowout win for the Chicago White Sox tonight. hit for the cycle. Now, who is Tristan Peters? Tristan Peters is a former member of the Savannah Bananas. Shout out to Drake Toll. Tristan Peters. Hey, MLB scouts, you need to start watching Banana Ball, looking for some D-Day. Just think of the possibilities. Could you imagine a Major League Baseball scout showing up to Savannah Bananas games and those write-ups talking about some of the scouts? Hey, man, the dancing, this guy, very well coordinated. Great voice, too. This might be a franchise player. Savannah Bananas. Just throwing that out there. Tristan Peters, he hit for the cycle. Here is how it sounded when he was a triple shy of the cycle stepping to the plate.
1: That one's down the line. Tristan Peters, a triple shy of the cycle. Will he go for it? He's rounding second. Here comes the throw. Tristan Peters, the man of the hour. He's keeping that mic all season long.
0: Just fantastic. How can you not be romantic about baseball? Former Savannah Banana, who this year, I think he played four major league games last year for Tampa, but this year getting a real run with the White Sox, who have been a fun story, hitting for the cycle. Just fantastic. Let's go to Dave. He's in Dallas. All I'm being told is that Dave found out something interesting today. Dave, this is the place to share that information, Free For All Friday. What did you learn?
2: Well, what I learned is kind of based on, I've had this misconception all this year, to learn news, but what does daylight savings time mean to you? And I tell you what I found out about it. What does it mean to you?
0: Daylight savings time is awful. I hate it, especially when you get into the winter months and the days get very short. That's what it means to me.
2: Oh, well, okay. So here's my conception. The misconception is that, you know, you have fall back and you have spring forward. So I always thought spring forward. Growing up, my mother told me that, well, daylight savings time is coming up. So you're saving the sun out there. The sun goes down at 8 or 9 o'clock. But it also means fall back, which you're saving the sun for people who get up at 6 in the morning. So my girlfriend had told me that our sheriff is trying to make a law where you can't have both. They're just going to stick with one in this country. So
0: that's right.
2: That's basically, right.
0: Yeah. Well, I appreciate the call. I learned something that I did not know, and I appreciate that. Summer daylight savings time. Let's go to Mr. Realistic. He's in Springfield. Couple more calls to get through here on Free For All Friday. Not that we get to. It's what? Get through. No, we get to talk to these callers. Mr. Realistic, what do you have on Free For All Friday?
3: Yes, a couple different things, but you had a person call up and talk about fortune cookies. My sister got a fortune cookie that said she was... And I'm thinking, wow, they are accurate. Now, I'd like to get steer the conversation to stupid endings, either in sports or relationships. Because I had a woman call me up 2 months after the last time we spoke, and she said, I think we should break up. And it's like, duh. It's like, I'm thinking she's going to tell me, oh, she's got cancer or some disease. And I'm praying, hope it's cancer. Terrible. But another woman broke up with me because she found out while we were, we had stopped dating for 4 or 5 weeks before I was stupid enough to give her another chance. And she found out that I dated someone in the 4 weeks. Oh, you cheated on me. We were broken up. I should put a sign on my forehead that says only crazy women need apply. Thank you.
0: Thank you, Mr. Realistic. I do like, D-Day, that Mr. Realistic is viewing this platform as being his stand-up minute. Like he's about to go on Kill Tony and he's got a minute. That's how he's viewing this.
4: Hilarious. Laughed the entire time.
0: bucket of laughs. James is in Georgia. James, what do you have? Free for all Friday.
4: Hi, Josh. Hope you're doing good. I want your thoughts on when AJ DeBance and Darren Peterson played each other the other night. Do you think Darren Peterson is going to be a pretty good value pick for a Jazz that could have went possibly number one? And also, two quick other things. Do you feel like Henrik Vassar slid too far in the draft and that Atlanta got a real good value pick out of him? And do you have a favorite standout from the NBA draft that people aren't talking about you'd like to recognize?
0: Yeah. Absolutely. James, okay. Let me tell you. Abuka Okori went for 20-plus for the Detroit Pistons last night. I've been all over him. I think he's a fabulous player. I think A.J. DeBonsa is probably the safer pick than Darren Peterson. Darren Peterson, a higher-level talent, even though A.J. was better last night. But don't think it's those top two guys. I think it's Boozer and Caleb Wilson as well as the top four who were stars. Let's try it. Brian's in Atlanta. Brian, you got 30 seconds. The last 30 seconds of Free For All Friday is yours. What's your question?
5: All right, let's go Cavs. Hey, how do you feel about the King coming to Cleveland and tagging along will be Brian? How do you feel about it?
0: How do I feel about it? I love the fit for LeBron. Thank you so much for the call, Brian, in Atlanta. I think you just look at the team and what's the most ready-made fit. That's it. The only thing missing in that starting five is LeBron James. And then they'll bring Bronny in, and that's the one place he goes that will cater to LeBron. And as a 42-year-old who probably cares a ton about his legacy and ending the story right, that's the perfect place, and I like it. JP Della Camera, one of the leading voices on American soccer, will tell us about the state of U.S. soccer next.
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1: Sports soccer play-by-play man JP Delacamera has been calling World Cup matches for decades, and he joins us now on Westwood One Sports Night. And JP, it's been a week of passionate discourse surrounding U.S. soccer since the round of 16 loss to Belgium to start the week. What have you found most interesting about the blowback, the reactions, everything we've heard and seen since Monday night?
2: I think, Josh, first, thanks for having me. I think the reaction really shows that we are a soccer nation. I've listened to a lot of people give their opinions, some of them right away, like witty motion right after it happened. Some waited a couple of days, you know, to weigh in. I was interviewed on another show maybe 4 days afterwards, so I had time to think about it. And I also had time to listen to educated opinions from others. Media weighed in, fans weighed in. So again, I think it's a positive that we're all talking U.S. Me personally, I think it was a huge success because I'm a glasses half full person. I never thought they were going to get into the quarterfinals. That's just my own take. Just never thought that. Thought they would win their group. Thought they could win a round of 32, but it depended on the opponent. And definitely when you get to the round of 16, it depended on the opponent. I thought in this World Cup, they were, until that last game, far better than Belgium. I wouldn't trade rosters. I think Belgium is better individually and collectively. But in this World Cup, Belgium was not good at all until that last game. And the U.S. was very good in this World Cup until the last game. So bottom line, Belgium picked the right time to have their best game. USA picked the worst time to have their worst game. But I think that, I said this on another show the other day, you know, to blame it on Matt Fries, yes, that's a bad goal. Yes, they were not going to come back from that. But to blame it all on him is lazy for me. When I saw ratings put out there by very respected people, and the ratings on every player were extremely low. So when no one individually performs well and collectively no one plays well, it's tough for me to blame it on a goalkeeper.
1: Matt Fries is going to be an MLS All-Star in Charlotte next weekend or the weekend following. JP Delacamera is with us here in the spirit of lazy discourse. There are always tropes that you hear every time the U.S. loses. It's a funny thing. Last decade, when Major League Baseball would become a summer topic, it would always be how to fix baseball, and it seemed to be coming from people that didn't like baseball. Those generally are not the people you should be listening to. So if you're a soccer person, it probably makes you want to pull your hair out when people that don't follow the sport but every 4 years are trying to tell you how to fix the sport. Generally, you hear, you know, things such as, to give an example, oh, well, our best athletes don't play soccer. If we had our NBA or NFL players playing, oh, we'd be so much better. Or, yeah, we just don't care about soccer. We're not a soccer nation, as you pushed back against at the start of this. Which old tropes do you tend to be most bothered by?
2: The one that we're not a soccer nation really bothers me. Some people think because we're such a big country that we should be farther ahead, let's say, than a Cape Verde, you know, a small country who gave Argentina a run for their money. There's so many people out there that have negative thoughts. And I'm not saying that the U.S. team didn't deserve some of it, but, you know, they did win their group. They did win a round of 32 game. And unfortunately, like I said, picked an awful time to play their very worst game. But would you judge a World Cup on one game? I think Germany and Brazil and their fan base are disgusted with their exit, when it happened and how it happened, because those nations always have higher expectations. The non-soccer fan probably doesn't realize how few teams have ever won the World Cup. and how few have won it on multiple occasions. So, I mean, the Netherlands have never won it. Would you trade rosters with the Dutch? They're better. They've always been better than we have. They've never won a World Cup. And you could name 10 other nations. I mean, Italy's won World Cups. They haven't been in the last three. So is Italy a soccer nation? They are. But I think Italy, Brazil, and Germany need to take a deep breath and reach out for that reset button, because it's not the Germany team that we have seen in the past, and it certainly isn't the Brazil that we've seen in the past.
1: Last thing on the U.S. piece of things. Mauricio Pochettino had an offer prior to the World Cup to continue coaching this team through 2030. He said he'd make a decision after the World Cup ends. This is a man that his entire career is coaching top-level European powers. You're talking about PSG, you're talking about Chelsea, you're talking about Tottenham in the EPL. He seems like a guy that's kind of what he knows best. How important do you think it is to the U.S. to have Mauricio Pochettino continue managing this team in 2030?
2: I think he did a good job overall in trying to change the culture. I don't think a culture change happens quickly. I mean, you might say he had 2 years. I don't think that's really enough time to change a culture. Carlo Ancelotti tried to change Brazil's culture. I don't think he had 2 years, but he can change it, and so can Pochettino if they stay longer. I just don't think culture, you can start to make progress towards it, but you can't completely change the culture that quickly, in my opinion. With Pochettino, I'm okay if he stays. However, this is the caveat for me. I saw what happened with Matt Crocker taking over a high position at U.S. soccer, and Matt Crocker left before this World Cup. And I don't fault him for that decision, because maybe we would all do the same thing for the money or the opportunity. I don't know. So I'm not faulting him for that, but I am faulting him for a lack of carrying through with this. Because I think if you said to U.S. soccer, let's hire Matt Crocker and give him whatever number of years, but he's going to leave before the World Cup, they would have said, no, we don't want him. And it's the same with Pochettino. I don't know whether he has the cards or U.S. soccer has the cards, like who makes that decision. Yes, by all reports, he was offered a contract. Mm-hmm. I don't believe U.S. soccer would say, well, that last game was terrible, we don't want you anymore. I don't think that's a way to judge, but I would want to know from Pochettino that he's staying for the 4 years and he's got to sign for that. And there's got to be a $10 million, $20 million buyout if he leaves, because to me, he's got to be committed. His name is going to be up there. I think the only reason he would consider this job, or one of the main reasons he would consider this job, is all the big jobs have been filled. Unless you know of one that just opened up, all the big jobs in which his name is up there because everyone thinks highly of him, not there. But they'll open up again, you know, next year or the year after. And so that's what I need to know before I would sign. I don't like two cycles for a coach, unless you're Didier Deschamps, because he's proven that, you know, two or more doesn't seem to matter, right? But in general, two cycles for a coach is a lot. And he didn't have a full cycle, so this would be 6 years, I guess, instead of eight. But I would need to know that he's dedicated, that no other offer, regardless of club, is going to take him away. And if he can't commit to 4 years, I would not bring him back. I think he's a terrific coach, but I want somebody for 4 years that will build this team, that will get them ready for 2030.
1: JP Della Camera with us here, Fox Sports soccer play-by-play man. Let's move on our conversation to the teams that are remaining at the close of this. The reigning champs from Argentina have Switzerland in a quarterfinal Saturday night. What's the bigger storyline to you? The way they've played with fire in the knockout stages, or how Lionel Messi has scored now in 9 straight World Cup matches entering this quarter?
2: Yeah. We're talking about a guy that's almost 40 years old as among the best players still in the world in this sport. You know, Tom Brady to me was the GOAT, but I don't compare quarterback to the position that Messi plays in terms of, yes, I know he doesn't play a lot of defense, but he's running around. He's picking his spots. He's out there, you know, doing something. He's not standing still for 90 minutes. But, you know, Messi's the big story. Can Argentina repeat when there's been only 2 previous World Cup repeat winners in all of its history? So that is the big story. I'm more concerned for Argentina. Let's be honest. These last 2 games, I mean, they were lucky. I mean, they played Cape Verde. That game could have gone south for them. And certainly the Egypt game was headed south until Argentina made that comeback. And I just wonder, you know, against a better team, you know, Switzerland's better than Egypt and far better than Cape Verde, if Argentina's luck, if you will, runs out. Now, I know Switzerland doesn't or didn't have Manzami, who is one of their better players in the last game. I don't know what his status is for this one tomorrow. But Switzerland's goalkeeper is very good. I think defensively they're very sound. And Switzerland's playing with house money. All the pressure's on Argentina. So if Argentina plays like they did against Cape Verde and Egypt, where they're not playing 90 minutes, they'll be upset. But I'm not predicting that, because I think that Messi will lead the way. But I'm just saying that if they're sloppy against Switzerland, Switzerland can keep that score low.
1: Last thing, the last 2 World Cups have been won by France and Argentina. They met in the final 4 years ago. It was decided in kicks. At this point in the tournament, would it surprise JP Della Camera if one of these 2 did not win?
2: It would surprise me, but I said to somebody else yesterday, I picked France to win it all before it started. I'm not going to change. But I said, if Morocco beat them yesterday, that I would not have been stunned. I mean, this has been a World Cup that has had a lot of upsets. And I think Morocco is really good. And they held them for first half and into the second half at zeros. And I think the longer you hold, you know, big teams below what they're used to getting, at least you think you have a better chance to win. But in this case, you know, Mbappe, Dembele, just too strong for Morocco, and France won. But now they have to play Spain. And so, you know, it looks like France-Argentina would probably be what Fox wants, I would say, right? And probably what our fans would want, a rematch of those 2 with the 2 best players in the world, the 2 players vying for the golden boot. I think that would be the matchup that they would want. But to get there, first of all, France has to beat Spain. And then Norway versus England, Argentina versus Switzerland. There's no guarantee that Argentina will beat Switzerland. Mm-hmm. There's no guarantee. And Norway versus England, I think, is a great matchup because Holland and Kane are at their best. And I don't know how much England has in their tank because of that Mexico game. I mean, they played one of the best games. England-Mexico was one of the best games of this World Cup to watch as a fan, you know, especially with me as a neutral. You know, I didn't have any stake in the game, but that was riveting television. And I stayed with that, you know, for as long as I could. I couldn't fall asleep after that because I was so wired from the game. But you think about an England team that was playing at altitude in a place where really nobody wins. They go down a man and they see Mexico come back and they still hold them off. Rest and recovery for England. I mean, I'm sure they have great medical staff people there, and I'm sure that they'll be ready to go against Norway. But England's favored in their game, Argentina's favored in their game, but I wouldn't be surprised if something happened in one of those or both.
1: JP Della Camera, always great catching up. The insight's fabulous. We'll catch up sometime soon. Thanks again for doing this.
2: My pleasure, Josh. Thanks for having me.
1: You're welcome. It is JP Della Camera joining us from Fox Sports. Been great on this World Cup. Fox has been really good altogether. Studio crew and play-by-play crew included. Once again, we saw two top four picks in the NBA draft duel in Vegas Summer League. Who got the upper hand? And who got the upper hand between two former teammates squaring off the court in Vegas? We'll tell you next on Westwood One Sports Night.
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actually start with the basketball storyline first. Caleb Wilson sent a loud message to the NBA world that he might be the best rookie in this year's class. Two top four picks meeting again. Caleb Wilson, Tar Heel. His Chicago Bulls facing Cam Boozer, Blue Devil. His Memphis Grizzlies, Memphis 97, Chicago 96. Summer League basketballs, like whose line is it anyway? Points where the points don't matter. But the basketball, there are some things that you can glean from it. Caleb Wilson had one of the most impressive Summer League debuts of all time tonight. He smashed the scoring record for a Summer League debut with 35 points. That went along with 5 rebounds, 3 blocks, and 2 steals. The most common knock on Caleb coming out of the draft, coming out of college, it's been some version of, yeah, he can't shoot. Can't take him number one. Can't even take him top three because he can't shoot. So what did Caleb Wilson do tonight?

0: He coming out the hoop state. You know, he went to Carolina. He coming out the hoop state right now.
1: D-Day, does it fill you with joy to hear John Wall, Wizards great, now exploring a media career alongside Stan Van Gundy and Michael Grady?
2: It always has. It's very nice that you're having guys that actually love basketball to where they religiously still watch even after they're done playing, like John Wall does.
1: Raleigh, North Carolina, stand up. Caleb, as John noted, went to the University of North Carolina. Do you want to set up these Caleb Wilson clips, or is it one of Caleb Wilson talking after the game tonight?
2: Yeah, it's Wilson after the game. They were asked. I mean, this is, you had pointed out, this is the first time in like 5 months that Caleb Wilson has played a basketball game. So he was joined, or not he was joined, he joined reporters after the game, and they kind of asked him, hey, how'd you feel for the first time in 5 months?
3: I mean, honestly, like, I cried before I played today. I mean, it's been 5 months to a day since the last time I played, and I've just been really emotional because I haven't been able to play, and I felt terrible because my team lost in the tournament, and my coach got fired. It just was a lot for me at that point, so coming out today was just like, it just felt like I've been waiting so long for this opportunity, and I'm just glad I got to come out here and play. Is there anyone that...
1: The more you hear the guy talk, the more you're going to love Caleb Wilson. Was telling you this before these microphones turned on. I've covered for the last decade Duke and North Carolina and watched up close all the great players to come from that program, those programs. The only players in the last decade that I was more impressed by than Caleb Wilson at North Carolina, Cooper Flagg and Zion Williamson. That's the list. Caleb Wilson, more impressive than Cam Boozer, who won the National Player of the Year last year at Duke. More impressive than Paolo Banchero, leading Duke to a Final Four. Caleb Wilson, like he noted there, he was emotional because he got hurt and hadn't played in the last 5 months. When he got hurt, North Carolina was a borderline top 10 team in the country. Without Caleb Wilson, below 500, and Hubert Davis is getting fired after blowing a 19-point lead in round one of the NCAA tournament. That's the difference. We think about North Carolina is out there. Caleb Wilson is North Carolina's first top five draft pick in 21 years. He is special. And it should be a reminder to everyone out there that Caleb, he's every bit as talented as the three players that were selected in front of him. The last time Caleb started and finished a competitive basketball game, he handed Cam Boozer one of his three Duke losses. D-Day, I watched a lot of Caleb Wilson. That's the only time you watched Caleb Wilson play. You were with me there. We were eating chicken tenders at halftime talking about, yeah, you see it now. You see it. Caleb Wilson is better than Cam Boozer. What do you remember about watching that game?
2: How disappointed I was in Cam Boozer. Oh, my God. I had such high hopes. I was like, God, I thought this guy's going to be sick. And this skinny dude is just destroying him on the baseline. His footwork, his bag was insane. Cam Boozer was just trying to bully ball inside at the end. He's just a good player, man.
1: He is. Caleb faced A.J. DeBonsa and Darren Peterson in college head-to-head. Caleb was the best player in those games, too. Nobody has a higher physical ceiling than he does in this draft, which is why he's the first Carolina player in 21 years to go top five. As we felt going into the draft, it should be viewed as the top four players that have the ability to be super-duper special. We've always included Wilson in that. We predicted Wilson to win the Rookie of the Year, at least I did. And you should start joining that bandwagon now. Now, Cam Boozer had a good night, too. 23-6-4. He had the two free throws to put the game away. Cam's going to be really, really good. Obviously, we know what A.J. DeBonsa and Darren Peterson are all about. But Caleb Wilson belongs in that group. And tonight, hopefully, put to rest the idea that he is not part of that group. 310-840-4910, if you want in. Based on college, based on summer league debuts, who do you think will be the best player in this rookie class? 310-840-4910. We got Graham's gambling. We're going to play some bets in the next 15 minutes. Let's go to Chico. He's in Baltimore.

0: Nico, what do you got on the draft class? Who's going to be the best player in this class?
1: Well, what's your name?
0: My name's Josh Graham. Hey, Chico.
1: Josh. Hey, Josh. Hey, yeah. Anyway, the best one who I think it's going to be AJ with BYU. I think will be the best one. I think.
0: Okay.
1: I think he will, and I think the guy from Kansas will. I think he will make it, you know, and I really do think the number three pick will too. And do you think that they'll ever have the high school phenom ever? The NBA will go back to that.
0: It's a good question. I appreciate the call, Chico. Will they go back to players coming straight out of high school? I probably think no. If I had to guess, probably not. That doesn't seem to be the direction we're heading in. We're honestly seeming like it's more likely that with college players making money and potentially getting CBA agreements of some sorts, that it's more likely that players might stick around multiple years in college, be required to do that, than it is likely that they come straight out of high school. But appreciate the call. Do think that Caleb Wilson going to be the best rookie in this class. Now, that used to be a really controversial take. Don't think it should be viewed as controversial anymore. Let's talk about controversy, why don't we? Tyler Hero messed around and found out in Las Vegas today. Unlike Tyler Hero, Bam Adebayo is not fake tough. Tyler Hero's fake tough. Wisconsin kid, talks a lot of smack, peacocks quite a bit. Kind of guy that you're like, somebody needs to punch him in the mouth. That somebody is not fake tough Bam Adebayo. You're listening to an East Carolina University graduate right now. That university is located in a town called Greenville, North Carolina, or as the folks call it there, Greenville, America. It's located about a half hour from a town called Little Washington, North Carolina. That's the home of Bam Adebayo. It's his hometown. About a dozen years ago, while calling Washington Pampack High School football on the radio, we were invited. Hey, you know what's about 5 minutes from here? Bam Adebayo's childhood home. At this point, he's about to be a senior in high school. He's a five-star recruit. He's playing prep ball in another part of the state at this point. So it's like, you want to see where he grew up? Sure. Check it out. You'd be astonished to see it. It's a single-wide trailer stashed in the woods. He had a single mother who rented the trailer, and it's just impossible to imagine a guy that's Bam Adebayo's size living in this type of a space, this type of an environment. So while both players went to Kentucky, Tyler Hero hasn't been through what Bam Adebayo's been through. And Hero also isn't 6'9", 260 pounds. So Tyler Hero should have known better to poke the bear, or poke the Bam, if you will, the way that he did since the trade happened between Milwaukee and Miami. Tyler Hero is DMing some random Heat fan, because that's normal adult behavior, and he insinuated that Bam should be better defensively if he's going to get paid what he does. Then Hero publicly posted on his IG story a graphic that shows how badly Bam struggles shooting mid-range field goals. It's almost like Tyler feels that Bam should have been the one going to the rebuilding Bucks in a trade, not Tyler Hero. And as Sham Sharania reported, Bam, he had no issue approaching Hero about these comments. He wanted the smoke earlier today in Vegas.
2: This happened when Bam Adebayo, I'm told, approached Tyler Hero about comments that Hero made on social media critiquing Bam after Hero was traded from Miami to Milwaukee over the last couple of weeks. And they were teammates for 7 years together. And we know over the last couple years, Hero's name has been in trade talks. But after some social media comments, Bam Adebayo, I'm told, approached Tyler Hero on it. That's when they got into a confrontation, a back and forth that culminated in Bam Adebayo striking Tyler Hero.
0: On platforms like this, you're supposed to say, there's no place for violence. There's no place for altercations like this. But listen, in sports, if you were to ask me honestly, you okay with a little bit of violence in sports? I'd raise my hand and say I'm okay with that. That might be the take that cancels me 20 years from now. Whoa, can you believe what Josh said back in the day? He likes violence in sports. I like hockey, man. I like the fights. I go to minor league hockey games sometimes, and the fights, there are a lot more of them there than you get in the NHL. And I live in NASCAR country. The wrecks, I'm not turning away if there's a wreck. If I see it on social media, I'm going to click it. I am. Just am. And these men, they're not working in an accounting office with your traditional HR going across the room punching somebody. They've chosen a physical, testosterone-filled profession in an industry where players can police themselves sometimes and handle matters themselves. Hero crossed lines with his comment. You shouldn't be able to say these things and not expect somebody is going to have something to say back and potentially retaliate. He should be ready to back him up in person. And if you're not, you might have a little cut under your eye. It's just the reality. And it's going to only add to the storylines when Giannis's Heat faces Milwaukee, his former team that he won a title for, and now Bam gets to go head-to-head with Tyler Hero. Haven't been scouring the internet all that much tonight since this news dropped, D-Day. Are there any jokes on social media that you've enjoyed or any reaction that's made you smile since I've taken the path of talking about this in too serious a manner for the story?
3: Well, I mean, I need you to lay off or lay on some jokes here. Like, what is inside the mind of the comedic stylings of one Josh Graham when you see a dude like Tyler Hero getting beat up after we've seen his boxing videos? I think if you're posting boxing videos on the internet, you should make sure that when hands are thrown, that you are at least getting a punch in. Like, he didn't get a punch in.
0: I'd love to know what the last words were before the punch was thrown. Probably not things we could say on the air, but I would like to think,
3: given what was posted
0: on IG, he's saying, how's this for a mid-range shot? Oh!
3: I would imagine it was some variation of, what are you going to do about it? Then he found out what he's going to do about it. Like, he answered my question.
0: One of the greatest memes on the internet ever. The TV graphic, last words, what are you going to do? Stab me? Quote from stabbed person.
3: It's Tyler Hero.
0: You want to see how I can defend? You know, what up?
3: Well, that was offense. He said, I scored 83 against the Wizards. Here's the 84th one. Haymaker to the noggin. And then Tyler Hero got to go in front of cameras. You see the shiner. It's like Hulk Hogan and Randy Savage all over again.
0: We have bets to place for a tremendous Saturday sports slate. And we'll hand them out in Graham's Gambling next on Westwood One Sports Night.
4: We know you're jonesing for some football just like we are. NFL training camps begin opening in 12 days. And yes, we're counting. You're home for the NFL. 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
22: From the Logan AC and Heat Services Weather Center.
23: I look for a few showers and thunderstorms tonight across central Ohio, then turning drier on Saturday morning, but cloudy, and then a 40% chance of a couple shower storms in the afternoon. Highs around 86 on Saturday. Sunday is dry and sunny and 87. That is your 97.1 The Fan weather forecast. I'm 10 Weather Impact Chief Meteorologist Chris Tomer.
0: To the Bam Adebayo, Tyler Hero situation. How much punishment is going to be doled out here? Is the league going to suspend Tyler Hero? Should they? 310-840-4910. Before we hand out some bets, let's go to Super Russi, who's in Detroit. Super Russi, what is your opinion on this?
24: What's up, Josh? Bam Adebayo is 1,000,000% wrong. Listen, this guy is suspect when it comes to mid-range shooting. He's part of the reason. He is part of the reason why they lost that championship, bro. He is suspect. He misses a lot of mid-range shots. Who is he to attack somebody because they tell him the truth? So,
0: well,
24: bam.
0: Hold one sec. Just because it's true doesn't mean you get to just say it to their face. Just because it's true,
24: bro, this is America.
0: Doesn't mean...
24: This is freedom of speech.
0: That's fine. America. And you got freedom to get these hands. Is what Bam Adebayo says.
24: You got to get the hands right back, though. But guess what, though?
0: Yeah, Tyler Hero is he loses there. He loses there. So he opened his big mouth, and Bam Adebayo shut it.
24: Bam is going to meet his match because he did that to Tyler because Tyler's much smaller. But he's going to try that with somebody else that's small, and that person's probably going to be some type of MMA fighter, and they're going to kick Bam's ass. For disrespecting, for doing that. Listen, you don't get to do that because you're bigger than somebody. Oh, he's talking about me on the internet, so I'm going to...
0: He didn't do it because he was smaller. He did it because he was talking.
24: I'm bigger than him, so let me see if I can intimidate him and rough him up. That's all it was. Bam is bigger than Tyler, so he just felt like he wanted to do that to him because he's a bigger guy. But he is. Why?
0: So Tyler doesn't deserve any... Okay, I got it. Thank you so much, Super Rossi Day. Good to hear from you. The problem with this, I do like the idea, D-Day, that Tyler Hero is now... You know how in baseball, if somebody throws at somebody, everybody's kind of like interconnected, and it's like, all right, on behalf of this guy, I'm going to throw at this batter the next time that he plays, or this pitcher, we're going to figure out a way how to get him. There's some like policing that happens in baseball. Does Tyler Hero have somebody that he's going to sick on Bam Adebayo now? Kind of like the mob. Is Hero going to call on somebody?
1: Who would he even have?
0: Let me check who's on the 2017-2018 Kentucky basketball roster. He's going to sick Miles Bridges on him? No, Miles Bridges only beats women.
1: He doesn't fight men.
0: Don't mind making that joke. Miles Bridges is a bad human being.
1: Also, if you're going to argue like that Bam Adebayo cost the Miami Heat the championship... where was Tyler Hero? You know what I mean? The answer is he wasn't playing because he was hurt. Wasn't available for his team. So if you're going to point the finger at Bam, you can point the finger at Tyler Hero. If that's the decision you're going to go.
0: Let me see. Where did Tyler Hero go here? I'm looking at Kentucky stats the year that he was there, and I don't really see much Tyler Hero. Yeah. I'm going to side with Bam Adebayo on this one. Let's get to Graham's gambling, why don't we?
2: It's time for Graham's gambling. Let's make some money.
0: Yes, sir. Let's revisit the bets we had for tonight. I'm a little upset, D-Day. I'm a little upset. I bet Bulls plus 6.5. That hit. But I also sprinkled on the money line as well at nearly plus 200 odds. And the Bulls, they lost by a point. You're familiar with this new rule that they're doing outside of the final 2 minutes, right? Where if you have a pair of free throws or three free throw attempts, if you make the first one, you get all the points. If you miss it, you don't get another attempt. You're familiar with this?
1: Yeah, that rule sucks.
0: It's awful. It's terrible. But do you know what makes it even worse, D-Day? The Chicago Bulls shot 13 of 25 from the free throw line in this game. So, a lot of those, you're looking at not 12 points that it cost you. You're looking at 25, 26 points it cost you, perhaps. 12 missed free throws when... It counts for 2, maybe 3 points, and you lose by a point is a tough one to swallow. That's a tough one. So we're good, Chicago plus 6.5, but the Bulls money line, we would have liked to have that too. We bet Reds, Cubs under 9.5, and Hunter Green was fabulous for the Cincinnati Reds in a bounce back effort as we thought and as we forecasted. It was 4-0, the final count. So pretty good night, profitable night for yours truly. Now let's get to what we're betting on for Saturday. Starting with soccer. All together, let's get our Nordic rowing motion on. We're going Norway plus 175 to beat England. England's played with fire in this tournament. Norway has been such a fun watch, and they have the best player in this match. And Erling Haaland, we're going to bet on him to be the first goal scorer. That's our bet. First goal scorer at plus 650 odds on DraftKings. Plus 650 to be the first goal scorer. Norway plus 175. Erling Haaland, first goal scorer. Do we have odds yet on the semifinal that was set today? We have Spain beating Belgium earlier. They meet France on Tuesday. France, a minus 150 favorite against Spain. That's the odds that just dropped, courtesy of our friends at DraftKings. Shifting to baseball. I don't like betting the Yankees, so you better take it seriously when I do. Cam Schlittler has been awesome this year. All-star, and they're facing a potent Washington Nationals lineup, he is, on Saturday. But this is a Nats lineup that strikes out quite a bit. So the fact that you can get Cam Schlittler's over 6.5 Ks at plus 132 odds, going to take the value with that and say that Schlittler is going to get there and clear that number. Don't have, you know, just got the home run derby odds in the last 20 minutes. Got the field here. Somebody needs to explain to me, like I'm five, why Bryce Harper, who has won a home run derby as a hosting player before with the Washington Nationals, has five players with better odds than he does to win the home run derby. 9-1 for Bryce Harper? We're going to take that. I love Junior Caminero. Kyle Schwarber is your betting favorite, of course, but don't love the odds with either of them. So 9-1 Bryce Harper to win the home run derby. That's what we're going to do. Cam Schlittler over 6.5 Ks. Bryce Harper, 9-1 to win the home run derby. Erling Haaland, first goal scorer, plus 650. Norway, plus 175 to beat England. Those are our bets. That is today's Grahams Gambling. There was some really big news in college basketball earlier today. Michigan has removed the interim tag from their new head coach, Mike Boynton. You might remember Dusty May, right before the draft, literally the day before the draft, left the champion Michigan Wolverines to become the head coach of the Dallas Mavericks. So in order to keep what looks like a top five roster in college basketball, Elliot Cadeau returning, you got McKinney back, you bring in JP Estrella from Tennessee. In order to prevent those guys from jumping ship in the middle of the offseason, they promote Mike Boynton. Mike Boynton, you promote. Mike Boynton was once a head coach at Oklahoma State for 7 years before being brought on staff by Dusty May when he joined Michigan. So Mike Boynton's now the guy. That makes sense. Michigan should be quite experienced, Ward Manuel, that is, their AD, handling situations like this. D-Day, has Michigan ever had it go wrong where they win a national championship and then that coach leaves to the pros and they try to promote from within? Has that ever gone poorly for the Michigan Wolverines? Can't think of another example where that's happened.
1: Can't think of one. I guess it depends who you ask. You know, it's all about perspective. Lawsuits not, you know, withstanding.
0: Who's Mike Boynton dating? Is Mike Boynton married? Just asking. Who does he want to be his secretary type person or working beneath him? Just asking important questions. That's all we're doing here. Do like the hire. Do like Mike Boynton getting the opportunity here. And Michigan should be a really, really strong team going into 26-27. Make sure if you haven't already, you're subscribed to the YouTube channel, searching Westwood One Sports Night. You can watch us. You can listen to us that way. You can check out the JP Della Camera interview that we just had a short while ago. You could see my sweet East Carolina University gear as George or Jorge writes in saying, I remember when East Carolina beat Miami at the Orange Bowl. Yep, that's a thing that happened. 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Despite the disappointing setback U.S. soccer had in the round of 16, there is a reason to feel optimistic about where they're headed, and we'll tell you what that is next.
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0: crazy thought. Optimism. Let's try it. U.S. soccer. We've heard a ton of takes throughout the week. And understandably so. It might have been the most disappointing results in the World Cup that the United States has had. At least in recent memory, the most disappointing World Cup result. But despite the disappointing setback, U.S. soccer is still headed in the right direction. This story, while we can accept that losing in the round of 16 is as disappointing a result that you can get, especially the way that they lost that match, it can also be true that the United States is heading in the right direction and that the trajectory is moving upward. Success is not linear in sports. You never have the arrow just continually move upward without any slight deviations, slight losses, slight setbacks, whatever you want to call it. Throughout history, there are endless examples that we can cite to prove this case. Michael Jordan not making his varsity team at Laney High School in Wilmington, North Carolina. Tom Brady being drafted 199 in round 6. The Seattle Seahawks missing the playoffs in 2024, a year before they dominated the sport and won the Super Bowl. So while the U.S. was outclassed by Belgium on home soil, in the home of the Seahawks, oddly enough, that doesn't mean that they need to scrap everything to the studs. It doesn't mean that the trajectory isn't moving upward. And there is a case that really good things might be on the horizon. This U.S. team hit marks that no other American group ever has. 2 wins in the group stages? Hadn't happened before. The only loss was in the last minute to Turkey when they had benched 9 starters. The U.S. then dominated a knockout stage match against Bosnia and Herzegovina, despite the fact that their top goal scorer, was lost to a red card. In fact, after Balogun was ejected and the U.S. was playing a man down, they notched not one, but 2 top-flight chances. Pulisic had his goal taken away for an offside, but then Malik Tillman's set-piece goal counted to put the game away. And before you say, well, Josh, the opposing teams weren't any good. All 3 wins that the United States had in this tournament were against teams that advanced to at least the knockout stages. And they beat Australia without Christian Pulisic. And they won the 3 matches altogether without Pulisic scoring 1 time. There is little doubt that the talent level of the U.S. men's national team is higher than it's ever been, and it's rising. This is trackable. You can monitor it pretty easily. When the U.S. last hosted the World Cup in 1994, just 3 or 4 players played on Big 5 European clubs. That's a number that climbed to 6 or 7 in 2002. That was the American team that made it to the quarterfinals. This year, 14 guys, such as Tyler Adams and Chris Richards in the EPL, or Pulisic and Weston McKennie in Serie A in Italy, they play for top 5 European clubs, the Big 5. It's the first time that more than half the 26-man roster played on top European clubs. Just believe what your eyes are showing you. Believe what your eyes are telling you. They weren't having to sit back and counterpunch like they have in all past World Cups because of a talent disparity. They took it to their opponents. And that is something new altogether. And that's what should excite you. That's what should make you say, while we're disappointed about what happened on Monday night, don't scrap it. Let's build. Let's build upon it and move forward and continue trying to bring in more and more talent moving forward. Getting to Major League Baseball. This is the last weekend until the All-Star break. And really, All-Star week starts with the weekend. It's already underway in Philadelphia. And if you haven't been paying much attention, Major League Baseball's hit a home run with this year's All-Star week. It's fabulous. Every decision, this is going to sound like league propaganda to you, but sincerely, don't know what to criticize. Every decision the league has made regarding this All-Star weekend, it's been the right one. A weekend after America 250, awarding the All-Star game to the birthplace of the United States, Philadelphia, where the Constitution and the Declaration of Independence were drafted and written, that's just perfect. And just like the Hank Aaron tribute in Atlanta last year that was so well received, you should expect Major League Baseball to draw on its history of being America's pastime this year. Heck, we learned today that Budweiser is going to be selling a Liberty Bell filled with beer at the All-Star Game. And did you see D-Day, the musical performances for Tuesday night? Jennifer Hudson on America the Beautiful, Patti LaBelle is going to be on the anthem, and then when they do to Stand Up to Cancer, as they do, and it's a great touch that Fox does for the All-Star Game and for the World Series, they got Boyz II Men performing. How's that for a trio bill?
1: It's very Philly, but where are the Roots?
0: Saw the Roots with Idina Menzel on the 4th of July when France had that match in Philly. That's where it's I killer. Saw the Roots last. It's pretty good. Idina Menzel, by the way, that anthem performance, one of the better ones I've heard in recent years. Amazing anthem on the 4th of July last Saturday before that France match on the 4th of July in Philly. As for the baseball, the league, it's gotten some fortunate breaks with the players who are going to be participating. Today it was announced Kyle Schwarber going to be competing in the Home Run Derby. He'll join fellow hometown Philly Bryce Harper in the running. Do we have a photo of that bell that they're going to be handing out? Going back to the decisions that Major League Baseball's done right, if you're watching on YouTube, if you're watching on X, it is the Liberty Bell on a necklace chain, and it says champ on it. And that's what's going to be handed out to the winner of the Home Run Derby this weekend, which is awesome. You got Ray star Junior Caminero signing on. You got Murakami from Chicago, who's been an awesome story this year. Ben Rice from the Yankees. Jack Caglione, who hits missiles from the Kansas City Royals. It's everything you want from a home run derby. The guys care about it. They want to participate in it. Jacob Mizorowski, Shohei Ohtani, they're not going to be pitching. They're not going to be at the All-Star game. So you got Philly southpaw Chris Sanchez right there, who seems like a no-brainer to start. Going to pitch on Saturday, and then Tuesday probably is around the time you'd be throwing on the side or having a bullpen session anyway, so he could throw an inning. This is going to be a tremendous celebration of new stars in baseball. When they announced the All-Star teams last weekend, 26 first-time All-Stars were announced. That includes Nick Kurtz and Shea Langeliers on the Young Athletics and the slugger James Wood of the Nats and the fireballer pitcher from the Reds, Chase Burns. There's so much to like about this particular All-Star game. And then some of the smaller decisions that have been made in recent years have added up to really building up and elevating All-Star Week. How about the home run swing-off? That's a rule that they changed a handful of years ago, but we hadn't had an extra innings, air quote extra innings, All-Star game until last year in Atlanta. After 9 innings, you get 3 batters who get 3 swings off, and whoever has the most home runs wins. Who could forget when Kyle Schwarber did this to win it for the National League?
2: To get within one, 40,000 eyes all burning holes through you. Schwarber in the air to center field, headed towards the wall, and dead center. That's huge for the National League. They're within one. So there you go. He said if he could get it on his first swing, and he did. Schwarber's in the All-Star game. right at three.
3: That's MVP material if he gets the third one right here. This guy, if he stopped playing, he'll be a softball superstar.
4: Pretty darn good baseball superstar. AL rallied in the game. NL has rallied in the swing. Oh.
3: Unbelievable.
0: One of the greatest all-star games ever, and that was so much fun. The commissioner's legends pick, that's another win. The purpose of recognizing an older active legend. This was implemented in 2022. Not something they've done every year, but when it's right, you know. They utilized it with Clayton Kershaw last year, perfect. And Justin Verlander, not going to be an all-star unless he gets this nod. It's announced that he's retiring at the end of the season. Justin Verlander going to be the Legends' 10th pick from the commissioner. Legends' pick. Having him get an inning at the All-Star game, it's such a fabulous idea. My question is Cade Upton going to be in the house? Just got to figure that out. What's Cade Upton been up to, you think, D-Day? Has Cade Upton retired from the game? Is Cade Upton, like, kind of just shifting into mom life and not the public eye anymore?
1: I think if you have to ask if she's retired, there's probably a good chance that she's retired. Because trust me, if Cade Upton was not retired and she was still doing it like she was in her prime, you would know.
0: Not posting Cat Daddy dances on TikTok anymore. Well, I guess she never was posted that one.
1: TikTok. If she was still in the game, she's on your Twitter timeline the way that Anne Hathaway has been for the past few days.
0: You have a lot of thoughts on Anne Hathaway, don't you?
1: She's beautiful. I don't know what you want me to say.
0: Have you ever seen the movie Havoc?
1: No.
0: No reason. Anywho, even something as simple as holding the draft at the All-Star site. Really smart. Major League Baseball. The draft is tomorrow. The weekend genuinely feels like a celebration of everything baseball. I just love all the moves, all the buttons that are being pressed with this All-Star weekend. And I'm excited. And by the way, no other All-Star event comes close to baseball. Remember when everybody tried... See, baseball was first to create the All-Star format, I believe. 1933, D-Day. First All-Star game between the American League and the National League. Starting in right field for the American League was some player named George Herman Ruth, who hit a home run in his first at-bat. Pardon, his second at-bat. And the American League won 4-2 behind Babe Ruth's efforts. The NFL had the AFC versus the NFC until guys are like, nah, we're just going to play dodgeball now in Orlando rather than go to Hawaii. Or as pretentious guys say, Hawaii. You have the NBA that's completely bastardized its All-Star game, trying to change it every year. Okay. Now they're trying to steal from what hockey did with the world, with the four nations. That's not every year. We'll see what hockey looks like with the All-Star game being more traditional next year in Long Island. But baseball's never relented. They're like, this is the All-Star game. Fans like it. Players like it. We watch it. It's great. It's great. And nothing else really comes close to the MLB All-Star product. And this year should be a really special All-Star game altogether. Last call for phone calls, 310-840-4910. Also, tonight, in Say What? Undressing U.S. Soccer Tropes and why there's no better place to be tonight than in the Windy City. Keep it here on Westwood One Sports Night.
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0: is Westwood One Sports Night. Here's Josh Graham.
1: Yes, sir. So much happening in sports tonight. Let's cover the gamut, if you will. And the way we do that is by showing you what people are saying. And the way we do that is by asking this simple question. Say what?
2: They are who we thought they were.
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6: There's a drive in a deep left field by Castellanos. It will be a home run.
2: Come after me.
7: I don't come with the bull jump.
0: It's Say What?
4: Say What?
0: With Josh Graham.
1: Okay, let's undress some U.S. soccer tropes that we've heard since the men's national team was eliminated in Seattle on Monday night. You can tell us what your favorite ones have been, or perhaps your least favorite ones that you've heard this week. But you don't have to fall victim to this. The idea that nobody cares about soccer in the United States, even though more people watched the U.S.-Belgium match than any non-NFL game this century. Over 50 million people watched, English and Spanish audiences combined, and also soccer being the most popular youth sport in this country for more than a decade, and the atmospheres that we've seen across the country, like all this should factor into saying, yeah, maybe we do care about soccer. Hey, we have a professional league that lures Leo Messi, and Kylian Mbappe was talking this week about being interested in playing in MLS too. Oh, but we don't care about soccer. You might hear, oh, we aren't making progress towards being a World Cup contender. We've addressed that one quite a bit, but this is a dumb one that we need to talk about. This might be the dumbest one. We get this one every 4 years. If our best players didn't play in the NBA or in the NFL, we would dominate in soccer. It's the idea that America actually has the talent to win the World Cup. It just doesn't, because the guys that would be winning the World Cup instead play the NFL, play football, play basketball. Here was Taylor Twellman on Ryan Rosillo's podcast undressing this notion.
8: Like, so Chris Paul dedicates his whole life to soccer. I hear this one. Barry Sanders dedicates his whole life. I love the LeBron James claim to fame. Like, what position is LeBron going to play at 6'9", 260? Like, we're almost saying, like, Kylian Mbappe is not an athlete. Has anyone watched him? He can run 100 meters basically at 11 seconds. I'm not saying that there's not a point guard or a wide receiver.

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1: JP Della Camera has been calling World Cups since the 80s. One of the more prominent voices on American soccer we've ever heard. So his perspective was one that we had. And we asked him what trope since Monday he's heard that's been popular and has been bothering him.
2: The one that we're not a soccer nation really bothers me. Some people think because we're such a big country that we should be farther ahead, let's say, than a Cape Verde, you know, a small country who gave Argentina a run for their money. There's so many people out there that have negative thoughts. And I'm not saying that the U.S. team didn't deserve some of it, but, you know, they did win their group. They did win a round of 32 game. And unfortunately, like I said, picked an awful time to play their very worst game.
1: Yeah, all of that's true. D-Day, do you subscribe to any of these tropes, or does any of it bother you? Like, can you imagine if people, you know, didn't watch the NBA or didn't watch the NFL, but every 4 years, and you follow it the way that we do, and yet you hear those people who don't follow it trying to give advice? You hear those people saying, oh, here's how you fix it, when you don't really care about the sport? That must be the most infuriating thing ever for hardcore soccer fans.
3: I do it almost daily with pro wrestling, so I completely understand the way that it feels. I don't think a guy like LeBron James would be spectacular at soccer. I don't think that a guy like Myles Garrett would be spectacular at soccer. There's just great athletes. I think Myles Garrett would be good at a lot of other things, but I don't know what his foot dexterity is like. So many of these guys use their hands very well for their respective sports. I don't know what they're doing with their feet.
1: Yeah, and that's the part that's obviously pretty important with that game. Very important. So, JP Della Camera, appreciate him joining us. If you missed that conversation, it's up on our YouTube channel. You can watch the show in addition to listening to it, however and wherever you listen or watch. We greatly appreciate that. Be sure to give us a like, comment, subscribe. That all helps with the algorithm on YouTube, Westwood One Sports Night. It's been cool to see how that channel's grown in the last 5 years. 5 years. 5 months. The last 5 months. We'll get to 5 years, D-Day. One of these days. Last 5 months, how cool that's grown into something that people are enjoying. We like that. Have a night, Chicago. Tristan Peters of the Chicago White Sox was a triple shy of the cycle when he stepped to the plate for the final time tonight, and this happened.
4: Triple shy of the cycle. Will he go for it? He's rounding second. Here comes the throw. Tristan Peters, the man of the hour. He's keeping that mic all season long.
1: Tristan Peters hits for the cycle. Tristan Peters, 26 years old, didn't really cut it with Tampa Bay, played in just 4 games last year as a rookie, goes to the White Sox, where he's doing pretty darn well. This is the part where we go to baseball super nerd Oliver for a second. Oliver, was Tristan Peters on your radar screen at all? Because I'm not going to lie, I wasn't expecting to open up his baseball reference page and see that he's batting over 300 at the plate with 244 at-bats.
5: He was not. I knew his story. I knew about his story with the Savannah Bananas, but no, I didn't know he was doing that well.

0: I don't think a lot of people know how well Chicago, the White Sox, are doing in general.
1: Oh, I love that team.
0: They're fun.
1: I love. You want to talk about fun teams that you just want to root for? The Athletics have a lot of fun players. I mean, Shea Langeliers, Nick Kurtz, Wilson at short. That's a team that's just like Brent Rooker. You just want to see that team do well, and they've kind of fallen off the wagon a bit. The Chicago White Sox are 3 games over .500, and with Murakami at first, who's going to be in the home run derby, and, you know, we just referenced here, Tristan Peters batting over .300. That is a fun baseball team.
0: Davis Colson Martin Montgomery, on the mound.
1: Yeah, Colson Montgomery has some electric plays at short.
0: Sean Burke.
1: That's a good team, man.
0: Where do you think Sean Burke went?
1: That's a good team. Sean Burke, where did he go to school?
0: Yeah, where do you think he went?
1: Was he an LSU guy?
0: North. And then go to the coast.
1: Northwest?
0: North of LSU, I should specify.
1: My geography isn't great. Is he a Tennessee guy? Where do you go to school?
0: University of Maryland.
1: Oh, okay. Oh, yeah. I think I might have watched Sean Burke pitch in person, actually. That's interesting.
0: Go Terps.
1: Shout out to your Terps. He a Terp. Chicago White Sox. They. You mentioned this background that Trista Peters was once a Savannah Banana. It's an amazing story. You go from the Savannah Bananas to batting .300 with the Chicago White Sox, who were above .500, and going for the cycle tonight. That's just remarkable. Remarkable from Tristan Peters, a great story. Elsewhere in the Windy City, Caleb Wilson. See, the White Sox were wearing their alternate City Connects that were Chicago Bulls theme. Caleb Wilson made his debut in Vegas Summer League, and he dropped more points than any player ever has in their summer league debut, 35 points. They said he can't really shoot threes, but yet he's 7 of 11 from three. And here was John Wall's call on Prime Video of one of his heat checks.
2: Him right now. He's shooting another one now. Oh, I would have heat checked.
3: There is the heat check. Oh!
2: Get to it. I told you, heat check coming. Heat check coming. That's 24 big ones. Young fella is balling.
1: Wow.
2: He coming out the hoop state. You know, he went to Carolina. He coming out the hoop state right now.
1: You take that, Indiana. North Carolina, forever and always. Hashtag hoop state. John Wall, Word of God High School, Raleigh, North Carolina. Caleb Wilson, he's an Atlanta kid, but playing at the University of North Carolina. The last time we saw Caleb Wilson play, well, the last time he played and finished a game without being hurt was when he played Cam Boozer, of all people, who he was going up against tonight. And Cam Boozer was handed one of his three collegiate losses. North Carolina coming from behind, essentially winning the game at the buzzer. Denton Day and myself were at this game watching what North Carolina did. One of the better college basketball games I've ever seen up close. And Caleb was talking about the emotion of coming back from the hand injuries and doing so well in his debut. Here was Caleb Wilson post game.
4: I mean, honestly, like, I cried before I played today. I mean, it's been 5 months to a day since the last time I played. And I've just been really emotional because I haven't been able to play. And I felt terrible because my team lost in the tournament and my coach got fired. It just was a lot for me at that point. So coming out today was just like, it just felt like I've been waiting so long for this opportunity. And
1: D-Day, just interested if we can find this on DraftKings, what his Rookie of the Year odds are now. Because I bet it on draft night at plus 900. I got it at 9-1. And I'm interested what it might be after he drops 35 in his first summer league game. Maybe now it's similar to the odds of Boozer and DeBonsa and Darren Peterson. or is Vegas not budging all that much?
5: I mean, I can't imagine. I'm trying to find these odds now. I can't imagine it's going to shift too terribly much from one summer league game.
1: Thank you for letting me have this. Because I know you could pretty easily just clown the thing if you want to and say, well, thought that summer league didn't matter. You could do it positively, okay? Positively, you can overreact to summer league. It's just the booger pickers that write in and say, well, he was minus 17 in his plus minus. His team lost. It's those booger pickers that I don't have time for. I don't have time for the people nitpicking in a negative way, teenagers playing summer league basketball. That's where I have issues. If you want to get excited based off what you see, not going to fault you. We need excitement. We need things to be excited about in this world. But the other way around, if you're the nitpicker who's negative on people because of summer league basketball, beat it, nerd. Get out of here. If you do find Rookie of the Year odds, feel free to pass those along. We do have a quite fun Saturday sports slate to look forward to. By the way, that's been Say What? Perhaps the highlight of the whole World Cup is Saturday. It's the last day of quarterfinals. It's the last time we have multiple matches the same day. You've got England and Norway. You've got Erling Haaland facing off with Harry Kane. Then it's Leo Messi versus Switzerland, where every Argentina knockout match has been a superhero movie. Whether it's Cape Verde or the comeback against Egypt. So what are we going to get as a follow-up act on Saturday night? We shall see. It should be a fabulous day for baseball. Last weekend before the All-Star break, Braves-Cardinals, probably the most intriguing series. Fresh off J.J. Weatherholtz getting his extension today. But don't overlook Miami-Cleveland. That was a fun game tonight. Two really fun teams that harken memories of that awesome 1997 all-time World Series that they faced off in. The MLB draft begins Saturday in Philly. All-Star festivities heating up very quickly. D-Day, we're not going to talk about the Nats blowing a ninth inning lead. What was the stat, though, that you brought up regarding the Washington Nationals and all the leads they continue to blow with their awful bullpen?
5: I appreciate us for not talking about how bad the Nationals bullpen is. I mean, thank you for that. They've blown 26 saves. They've had 53 save opportunities, which is the most in Major League Baseball, which means they're very good going into the ninth inning, and they have blown 26 saves in ninth innings alone at home.
1: That's like half.
5: Which is 49 games. The ERA is 8.08.
1: Oof. Oof. Yes. So we're not going to talk about that.
5: We're not.
1: We're just not going to do it. So, out of respect, we're not going to do it. In Summer League, there isn't a lot to see on Saturday. None of the top four picks will be in action. That seems kind of like a missed opportunity, wouldn't you say? Or are they trying to avoid the World Cup? Because we don't have World Cup matches.
5: Get out the way. Tuesday Messi's and Wednesday. Playing. Haaland's playing. Get out the way.
1: So that might be why. Like, none of the top four picks are in action tomorrow, but they're both playing. We're going to see everybody on Sunday when there isn't any World Cup action. That doesn't seem like a coincidence. So tomorrow, Saturday, that is not a summer league day. Sunday looks that, every bit that, but not Saturday. Didn't even get a chance to bring up some other interesting numbers that were put up in summer league action tonight. Need to give a special shout out, D-Day, to Mikel Brown Jr., who put up 20, hit three threes, and shot 50% from the floor for the Brooklyn Nets. Mikel Brown Jr., You know what number he's wearing for Brooklyn? He's got number 0 on. Who's the best player to ever wear 0?
5: In Brooklyn, I think D'Angelo Russell wore 0. Did he not wear 0? They went on that crazy run?
1: Probably. Nah, he probably did. I was teeing you up to make a Agent 0 reference.
5: I mean, Michael Brown better chill before he starts getting compared to Gilbert Arenas.
1: No, I'm just saying, I asked the question, who's the best player to wear 0?
5: So it's offensive to Gilbert Arenas to put him in these conversations. This guy hasn't even played.
1: Someone's going to get mad in the Pacific Northwest. So James Lillard's better than Gilbert Arenas. And
5: objectively,
1: I don't know,
5: that's probably true. But Gilbert Arenas had Hibachi, and Dame Lillard did not have Hibachi.
1: Someone's going to get really upset. I don't know what fan base will be most defensive of Russell Westbrook. I imagine it'd be Oklahoma City more than Houston. But someone's going to say, Russell Westbrook was better than both those players.
5: Sacramento? And then, I guess he wears 19.
1: Boston fans? Anybody going to come out of the woodwork and say, you think you're better than me? Jason Tatum, number 0.
5: What does Steve Kerr think about him? There are a lot of zeros in the NBA. As we're doing this exercise to talk about Gilbert Arenas, after we were not going to talk about the Nationals bullpen.
1: Hibachi!
5: There are a lot of guys that wear 0. And I'm exclusively giving Gilbert Arenas credit for that.
1: Are there great NFL players wearing 0? All I could think is Roquan Smith wore 0. I don't know. Who are other NFL players wearing 0?
5: I don't know. NFL,
1: zero?
5: Just a singular 0 on an NFL uniform looks goofy as hell.
1: Hollywood Brown wears 0, apparently.
5: Swing and a miss.
1: Oh, Christian Gonzalez? Does he still wear 0?
5: Yeah.
1: Okay. Huh. Roquan kind of looks good in the 0.
5: In fairness, the Baltimore Ravens have the kind of jersey where every number looks good, where not every NFL team has that jersey.
1: Oliver, are you pro pitchers wearing single-digit numbers?
6: If they're a stud. Or if they throw 100. You can do most things.
1: Jack Flaherty wearing number 0. How do we feel about it?
6: Nah.
1: Does it meet the mark? If you're a pitcher wearing a single-digit number, you better be amazing. Just like when I played soccer growing up, if you wore bright-colored shoes, you better be a baller, or else we're just going to assume you have very rich parents. That's it. D-Day, what do you have to put this show to bed?
5: The wonderful world of Disney is trying to trick you, Josh. I'll explain why next.
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25: Here's a look at our forecast for your 4th of July holiday. We're tracking some sunshine out there here today, but it will be another toasty one with highs into the low 90s this afternoon. Humidity is going to make it feel like it's approaching 100 here for today, so stay cool and stay hydrated. We are tracking the chance for showers and storms later on in the day into our Sunday with highs right around 90. And that's a look at your 10 weather impact forecast. I'm meteorologist Aaron White here on 97.1 The Fan.
1: Thanks to JP Della Camera for joining us tonight. 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Same thing for all the great phone callers. 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That was fun. Denton Day, Oliver Shack, appreciate their work. Linnell Willingham was texting me that he's got something for Bam Adebayo at 8 a.m. Eastern time. You could catch him on the weekends in the morning. You could catch me from 4 to 7 p.m. Saturday and Sunday. That's exciting. Abby Labar, MLB Network, going to be visiting with us on Saturday. And we'll see what else we have in store. Should be a lot of fun. U.S. Soccer, probably still going to be a top of mind conversation. Some Summer League, World Cup, going to be a big time Saturday slate. Let's get ready to close out this program, though. And the way that we do that is by putting it to bed.

0: exploring a free version of Disney Plus, a version that has select movies and television shows that will be available free of charge. And you hear that initially and you're like, well, that's sick. I don't have to pay for Disney Plus. Have you ever in your life, this isn't going to be like a knock on like Disney themselves, but have you ever in your life used a service that has a paid version, but you've used the free version and experienced the massive annoyance that it is to use the free version where they're constantly then plugging you to get the paid version? And it feels inescapable. The walls are closing in on you because you have to pay your $14.99 or whatever the hell Disney Plus. I steal my brother's. But you have to pay your $14.99 to utilize Disney Plus. It would be a horrifying experience.
1: Yeah. Do we need to talk about like editing software and things that we do sometimes? I mean, we do that.
0: Adobe Audition has thought I'm six different people over the course of my lifetime, all of whom happen to be in college.
1: Yeah, what up? College kid here, trying to get to the dining hall. That's what I'm trying to do. Okay, so do we... How limited is the library of movies that are on the free version of Disney Plus?
0: I don't know that they've narrowed down a number. It's not a lot. So, like, here's what's going to happen. You're going to think of a movie that you want to watch. And then you're going to open it up, and it's not going to be there. And then you'll think of another one, and then you'll open it up, and it's not going to be there.
1: Yeah, you're just going to say, all right, cool, you get some Disney movies. Well, what movies do we get? You get only 1940s and 50s like, Disney movies.
0: Here's whatever that animated film about Rapunzel was. You get that one. You're like, I want to watch Bug's Life. Too bad.
1: You get the Aristocats. Everybody, everybody, everybody wants to be a cat. That's what you get.
0: Oliver probably doesn't think that's a real thing.
1: Nah, see, if you know, you know. You understood that reference.
0: I get the Aristocrats, you know? Trust me, I do.
1: Hey, we want to watch Tangled. Sorry. Instead, you get The Rescuers Down Under. Hey!
0: Just so many bad options.
1: We want to watch the Star Wars library. Oh, you do? Well, instead, you're going to get the 1940s version of Fantasia. Enjoy.
0: With no speaking. It's just sound the entire way.
1: That's
0: no speaking. Let your seven-year-old have fun with that as it breaks their brain.
1: Yes, you get... fun and fancy free. Enjoy it. We could do this for hours, honestly. Disney IP. See, my brother works for Disney, and his job is working in the archives division. So he knows obscure Disney characters. Like, he handed me like what I thought were Mickey Mouse ears, but it was actually like an older Disney character. He's like, yo, you wear these and someone recognizes what it is. They know you know ball. I'm like, do I want people at the Disney park to think I know ball about old school Disney's crap?
0: I didn't realize there was a Super Saiyan version of a Disney adult, but now that I do, it's horrifying.
1: It'd just be great. Somebody walks up to me at Epcot outside of Mexico saying, you know ball. Sophie Cunningham point across. Yeah. That guy. He's a real one. Enjoy the soccer and baseball. This has been Westwood One Sports Night.
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24: Spencer, good evening to you, and congratulations, and welcome to Cleveland.
25: Thank you so much. Thank you so much. I'm so glad to be here.
24: Spencer, Nathan Zagura here, and certainly looking forward to getting you to Cleveland, getting to meet you, getting to interview you. But just kind of take us through this whole process for you. The first offensive selected in the draft, and obviously by the Cleveland Browns, pick number 9. Did you have a feeling all along that you were going to be a Cleveland Brown?
25: I feel like I did have a good feeling. I mean, straight after the combine, they drove me straight from Indianapolis to the facility. So I was the first person there for a 30 visit, and I felt, I don't know, just from the beginning, I felt it. So I'm really excited.
26: Spencer, have you had a chance to talk to George Warhop? And if you have, what have those conversations been like?
25: Yes, sir. It's been awesome. I mean, that's a real ball coach. So I'm just so excited to be able to play for him and learn from him.
24: Spencer, what was it like, if you can explain, maybe during your visit here in Berea, in Cleveland, and what are some of the things you might have liked about the city?
25: The things I liked, so the thing I liked the most just being around the city was that there was, like, no traffic, which I thought was absolutely
24: That is a perk of Cleveland. You're exactly right.
25: Yeah, that was, because I don't know why, because, you know, obviously I'm a huge LeBron James fan, so I've been following Cleveland for a while now, and so I always thought it was this, because I've never even seen pictures, I thought it was, like, you know, busing, there's going to be, like, a lot of traffic. The thing that there be none was a very, very happy surprise.
24: And certainly very chill. Now, one of the things Todd Monken, your new head coach, was just down there talking to the media and said, you know, he is our left tackle. You've played it before. You said you moved to accommodate what was best for Utah, the Utah Utes, and get Caleb over on the other side there. But how excited are you to get back to that left side? Is that something you've been working on over the course of the offseason, that footwork? Obviously, you know, this is a team that's been looking to find that left tackle answer following the retirement of the Hall of Famer Joe Thomas. And is he a guy whose tape you've ever watched? Is he a guy that you studied? And I'll tell you what, he is going to be a guy that you're going to get to talk to and pick his brain, because he absolutely loves that. Don't worry about it. That's a good reaction right there. I'm just saying, you know, getting ready to play left tackle. And obviously, I said, did you ever watch Joe Thomas, any of his tape or anything like that?
25: Oh, yeah, sir. I am so excited to play left tackle again. I mean, I just moved it to where my team needed me, but I mean, to be able to meet and learn from Joe Thomas, I promise you, you ask anybody, whoever, I've always told everybody Joe Thomas is the greatest tackle of all time. I've definitely watched a lot of his films, so to be able to talk with him and learn from him is going to be a blessing.
24: That's awesome, man. I love that passion.
26: I do, too. Spencer, obviously, when you come to Cleveland, you're going to be lined up against Myles Garrett. What is that?
25: Do everything in my power to do everything I have to do. I have to do.
24: Hey, I'll tell you this. Spencer, one thing that's good is that
26: y'all are on the same team.
24: Sundays are going to be easier than practice, right?
25: Yes.
24: Yeah. You can ask them, right?
25: There's no better competition to go in practice, so. That's an unbelievable blessing to not play him on Sundays.
24: Spencer Fano joining us on the show. What a wonderful young man you seem to be. This is one of the best interviews we've done with a first round pick. I got to tell you, switching right to. If you can take us through, and this is going to be a question I ask you, I guarantee, during training camp as well. So get used to this. Switching from right to left. Can you take us through how your feet are going to have to change and some of the things that you know you're going to have to focus on doing differently?
25: I think it's really all about my, what it calls, like, both pass protection and run protection. It's going to be all about my left foot. I think getting used to kicking with my left or kicking back with my left foot again. I think that'll probably be. I mean, because honestly, I don't think it'll be too much of an adjustment, just because wherever I'm taking the most reps at is where I feel the most comfortable, and that's how it's always been. So I'm going to be taking entirely left tackle reps now, and I'll be ready.
24: We're just so excited to have you. What was the, you know, this is probably a moment that you've dreamt of your whole life. Take us through, you know, all of a sudden you see your phone's ringing, and now it's very real.
25: Oh, my gosh. I feel like the whole time I've been nervous. I was going to get prank calls or something like that. so I just saw the FaceTime from Megan Rock, and I had her phone number already. Rock. So to see that notification come up, I just started crying. I'm awesome. So grateful.
24: Who did you get to talk to, and kind of what did you guys talk about in those brief moments? And I, by the way, I love your emotion. I love your passion, and you're going to fit in so well in this city and with this team and this fan base, because they are so passionate as well.
25: Thank you so much. I am seriously so freaking excited. I was able to talk with Mr. Berry at first, which was so cool. I mean, I was able to talk to Mr. Berry at first, and then I was able to talk to Coach Wilkin. It was so awesome to be able to talk with them, and I'm just so excited to get in the building.
26: You know, Spencer, one of your strengths is that you like to get out in space. Have they talked to you about the scheme and philosophy that they run, and what makes you fit in with what they want to do?
25: Oh, yeah. I mean, I think my favorite thing about this scheme that I've been learning so far is just everything is just running off the ball, just running off the ball. When I was at Utah, a lot of our footwork was, you know, still get off the ball, but like short, choppy steps. Where now I get to just run and hit somebody. I'm so excited.
24: Your athleticism is a big part of your success and is what is going to be a big part of your foundation here at this level. What do you think that allows you to be able to do? You know, because when you're at a tackle, you're on an island and you've got guys across from you that are incredibly athletic and very highly paid, and stopping those guys makes you somebody who is very valuable and highly paid. But how does your athleticism and your movement skills translate into what you're able to do as a tackle?
25: I feel like it just makes it so I can make any block. There's not a single block on the field that I can't do, and I feel like it makes it so I can block anybody. If you need me to run out and chase down go to the corner, chase down a corner, hit a safety, I can do it. If you want me to run down a linebacker, I feel like I can do it. If you want me to block the end and tackle, I can do it. So I think that's the strength my athleticism gives me.
24: Did you and your brother Logan, who was, I know, a defensive end at BYU and is in this draft as well, did you guys get a lot of reps against each other? I mean, that's pretty cool to have a tackle and a defensive end in the family.
25: Yeah, I've had an infinite amount of reps against him. I have no idea how to count that, just because ever since we were little kids, we've been going against each other. It's been really awesome to be able to go through this process with him. It's been so special, man. I'm so excited to see where he ends up to. I'm praying that he ends up in Cleveland as well. That would be amazing, but we'll see.
0: Spencer, it's a joy to talk to you. Congratulations again. We're looking forward to seeing you in person, meeting you in person. Enjoy the evening, and we're looking forward to having you in Cleveland, my friend. All the best.
24: Congrats.
25: Thank you so much. I can't wait. Thank you.
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28: Very happy now to be joined by Browns offensive coordinator Travis Schweitzer. Travis, first open to the media session here of the OTAs. Yesterday you guys had one as well. How's kind of things progressing, and what did you see out there today?
29: We certainly have a long way to go to get to where we want to be, but, I mean, the guys are making strides. We had a few cadence things. We added some cadence today. That's part of it too. You add cadence, there's going to be hiccups as you go through it, but you got to stay with it. If you really want it to be a weapon for you, then you got to stay with it and stay true to it.
28: How's it kind of been for you in this process? First time as an offensive coordinator, obviously with Todd coming from Baltimore, but being able to kind of install this thing, and are you guys where you want to be, you know, at this early stage?
27: It looks pretty, I'll tell you what, from the sidelines, it looks pretty smooth out there.
29: No, we're off to a good start. Like I said, we got a long way to go and we're going to get there, but we're off to a good start. The guys are doing a nice job. There's several guys that are making strides, learning a new system. We did get a chance to go through it in the vet mini camp a little bit,
28: yep.
29: And then also in phase two. So this is now, you know, the second or third time with some of these installs, which is nice. You get a little bit of repetitiveness. You get to drill down on the details a little bit more, which really is what makes the game go.
28: I love the pace of practice. I mean, it feels like we are getting a lot of work in these practices. Is that something you guys are being, you know, very intentional about, making sure we maximize every second that we've got?
29: No, I think so, and I think we'd like it faster, to be honest. So that's something we'll grow to. But, yeah, I mean, the idea is if you get out here and you practice fast, the game feels easy, you know, yeah. compared to what you do every day.
8: What do you want the identity of this offense to be?
29: That's a wide question. We want to play the game on our terms. So you need to be multiple in order to do that. You need to be able to run the football, and you need to be able to protect the passer, number one, and you got to take care of the ball. You know, so play the game on our terms, not on the defenses.
8: Let's talk about the quarterbacks now, because we got to see both Deshaun and Shador get some time with the ones as well today. How have they done? It's a new system for all those guys in that room. How have they done kind of picking things up and taking it out here onto the field?
29: They're doing a great job, and we're carrying things over from the meeting to our walkthrough sessions over to the field. They're really doing a good job at the line of scrimmage. Owning the line of scrimmage, very important for the quarterback, is number one job. And then also just giving them a little bit more freedom too, and yep. they're taking that seriously, and I think they want that, which is awesome.
8: It gives them some ownership of the offense. And for the people listening, when you say giving them some freedom, what does that mean?
29: Whether you're calling two plays in the huddle and they're changing it, or they're changing it on their own, there's communication, you know, on every play.
8: Yeah.
29: And the more that they're thinking that way, you know, the better off we're going to be.
8: Because then that's kind of making them say, okay, what do I see here? What do I like against what I see here? And let's get into that.
29: Right, yeah. Otherwise, you're guessing. You know?
8: Yeah, so, yeah, it's better.
29: It's better if they can do it.
8: Yeah, all right. I want to ask you about one of the periods that you guys had here today, which is something I hadn't seen before, where it was kind of line up full speed, snap the ball, and as soon as it snapped, the whistle's blown dead. What's the point of those?
29: Yeah, it's our perfect operation period. So okay. The idea is we're going to emphasize everything until the snap,
8: okay.
29: Basically. So we're in and out of the huddle. Coach Monk talks about the 4-2s all the time, right? We're trying to save 8 seconds between every play call, right? So that's getting the call in 2 seconds faster. That's getting in the huddle 2 seconds faster. That's shortening the call so that when we're in the huddle, we get out 2 seconds faster. And then it's sprinting to the ball and getting lined up. Anytime you have a decision maker, you're trying to relieve anxiety. You know, I mean, he uses this analogy all the time. Like, if you were getting operated on, you wouldn't want the doctor to be rushing in there sweating, you know, looking like he's rushed.
8: Let me assess the situation.
29: Right? Yeah, we'd like to save some time and relieve anxiety for any decision maker, and the quarterback is certainly one of those.
8: Yeah, one of the things with the rules as well is you have for a certain period of time, you're still able to talk to them into their helmet. So it'd be like having the super surgeon talking to the surgeon saying, sure. Hey, let's make sure we do this, right?
29: No,
8: so 100%. It's all important to be able to disguise. So much of the league now is disguise and reaction, but if you can kind of get to the point where you see what you're doing, get your check, they're going to check that, and allows you to kind of check, keep going until you have the advantage.
29: Yeah, no, 100%. I mean, communication is everything with that. You know, we got to all be on the same page and know what we're doing.
8: I saw you do a little bit on the side here with Quinshon, and you had Dylan over there. Yeah. Is that stuff that's kind of the fun where you get the one-on-one, kind of go through, make sure everybody's on the same page, they understand all the different checks? Because it does sound like with that freedom comes a lot of checks for everybody involved on the offense as well.
29: No doubt. And that goes back to the communication piece of it. I think that we organize it in a pretty good way where everybody understands what we're looking for. On everything, and they can anticipate, which helps. But the communication is the huge part of it.
8: All right, let's talk about these young receivers. I was so excited on draft day bringing some young receivers. We wanted weapons here for a long time. You've had some of those in Baltimore. We needed to get some weapons here. You see, you get Denzel, obviously, with the guys that we have. But highlight today was obviously Deshaun down there to Denzel. But how have those young guys done? Because that's going to be a big part. And Isaiah Bond's a young guy as well who can run. How are they kind of picking things up here so that they can be playing fast?
29: No question. I mean, I think they're doing a great job. I mean, we saw the play here.
8: That's Denzel. Awesome.
29: He had a great one yesterday, too, where he held the red line. We just got to give him a better ball, give him a chance. But, that's really encouraging to see both those guys doing a great job.
8: Is it fun to have Todd talk about different styles, right, at that position? And you think of a guy like KC, and I think what's so cool about him, the way he doesn't even move his shoulders when he can come in and out of breaks, and then you got big body guy in Denzel, you got speed in Isaiah, you got Judy, who's been a Pro Bowler, you got big Sed Tillman. Is that kind of fun in terms of when you put it together, we have a lot of different tools that we can use and body styles, body types, depending on what matches up the best for our opponents. It just allows you, as you talked about, to be multiple, right?
29: Right. No, 100%. I mean, everybody in this building, doesn't matter what time of year it is in the NFL, has at least one elite trait.
8: You know?
29: So we're trying to put all those together. We're going to work on everything, right? We're going to try to improve the things that maybe we're not elite at. But at the end of the day, you got to be elite at what you're elite at, because that's what we're going to use you to do.
8: What's the most important thing for you for a quarterback when you guys get to the point that you're ready to say, okay, this is our starting quarterback? What's the most important thing that they're doing that tells you, yes, this is the guy?
29: Yeah, I think it's owning the line of scrimmage and taking care of the football. You know, being able to operate. We talked about perfect operation period. Like, that's a huge part of being a quarterback at any level, and certainly in the NFL. So really, yeah, they're a decision maker. So we got to trust them to make decisions, take care of the ball, and operate the offense.
8: Are you a big yeller?
9: I mean, not huge. I can.
24: Todd was a little bit. Yeah.
9: Yeah. Like, no, yeah. I can be.
24: You seem like a very nice guy. A lot of affability.
9: Yeah. I can be. It's not often, but yeah. I can be. Yeah.
24: It's one of those. But when you are that type of person, when you do, it's an attention getter.
9: I hope.
24: Yeah.
9: Yeah.
24: With my kids, I'm not a yeller, but like maybe in the last, fortunately, 18 years, there have been like maybe three times that when I've done it, it was an attention.
9: It's gap. Effective.
24: Yeah, it's very effective.
9: I'm
24: that's
9: with
24: right.
9: You say I'm with it. I hope that's the case.
24: Absolutely. I'll get you out of here on this one. What do you want Browns fans to know just about you and what you're going to bring here to this operation and what how you hope this, you know, this offseason goes and then obviously how the regular season goes?
9: Yeah, as far as me and what you know, what we bring, I think is the, collectively the whole staff, but we're looking for a connection and we're looking for a style of football that nobody wants to play, you know, and that's what we're trying to build and it's not going to happen overnight. But I think we're off to a good start. We're building the foundation here. When we get to training camp, we'll go through all these same installs again.
24: Yep.
9: That'll be the second coat of paint, third coat of paint, and we can really drill down on the details and get there.
24: Well, it's going to be fun. It looks fun. This is an exciting, a lot of talent, a lot of speed. It's going to be fun. So thank you so much for the time, and best of luck out there getting this team ready to go. We got a long way to go, but it's fun to lay those bricks, right? Lay that foundation.
9: No question. If you don't love the day-to-day of it, then it's hard to love it.
24: Thanks, Coach.
9: Absolutely. Thank you.
24: All right, man.
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0: We have Tyvus Powell off to my right. You can't see us. I'm just telling everybody for the radio show in their head. So, KC, you wrote a tremendous piece in the Players Tribune
24: awesome.
0: About yes, the type sir. Of player you are, about the type of person you are. Can you speak to Browns fans who might not have read that piece that you had penned about yourself?
1: Yeah, you know, I'm a competitor. I love to compete. I'm a dog. Like I said before, you guys are.

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1: Both of them. It doesn't matter to me. Whatever they need me to do, if they need me to run a route to get open, I'm going to do that. If they want to put the ball in my hands quick, I can do that also.
2: KC, I know you had a scope on your knee in March. How are you feeling physically? Are you ready to go?
1: Great. I'm ready to go right now.
2: We love to hear that. You know, one of the guys that, when I watched you, that kind of popped into my mind was Zay Flowers. And Todd Monken obviously had a lot of success with Zay Flowers there in Baltimore. In your time talking with this Browns team, you know, did you know you were going to be a Cleveland Brown? And kind of, what kind of a vision did they have for you?
1: I felt like from the conversations, you know, I had with, you know, a receiver coach, offensive coordinator, GM, assistant GM, I felt like it was a pretty strong chance if I had fell to that pick, Cleveland, you know, were gonna take me.
3: Love it. Casey, who are some receivers that you model your game after? Who are some of the guys that you look up to?
1: Jamar Chase, Devontae Adams, and I would say Jalen Waddle.
4: What, Jamar Chase, really? That's high regard right there, KC. I love it.
1: Yes, sir, man.
4: What is going on through your mind right now? What was going on through your mind here in the first round, and now you are selected, and now you are a Cleveland Brown?
1: Man, I was just a nervous for you know what I'm saying? Like, you know, as soon as my name, you know, was called, you know, it was, you know, a sense of relief, honestly.
2: I bet it was, and it's a dream come true, and I know we're thrilled to have you. I was actually watching Good Morning Football this morning, and your coach, Mike Elko, was on there, and he could not stop raving about your work ethic, and you kind of came on at the beginning with us, said, I'm a dog, you're going to work after, you're going to get after it. What is it that drives you and fuels that work ethic and your desire to be that dog, that your desire to be the best?
1: I mean, my family, the reason why, you know, I get up every day, the reason why, you know, I put on my pads, you know, it's for them, it's for me to be able to provide for them.
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4: Commander, Executive Vice President of Football Ops, General Manager Cleveland Browns, Andrew Berry joining us live right at the top in the studio. Well, hold on just a sec. We got to get your mic. We're doing well, sir.
5: Yeah, we are doing well.
4: We're doing very well.
5: This is nice.
4: We like this weather. This weather will take.
6: You and me both.
4: Yeah. There he is. This was a surreal 24 hours, I think, for all of us. Mm-hmm. And you, I thought you handled this about as well as you could yesterday at the foundation outing, which is a big day for us as an organization, yes, obviously. But at the same time, you can't help what you can't help, and you can't control everything. Take me through that part of it, if you would. Because obviously, as you alluded this morning, this has been going on for a week or so in detail, but when you start to think, oh boy, I'm going to have to say something in a spot where I'd rather not, because it isn't about us or football today.
6: That was one of those situations where going into Monday, I thought we had a really good plan around it, but sometimes the best plans don't go according to plan. In a situation like where you're dealing with a trade or a major transaction, oftentimes you don't have sole control of the information flow. And so it was one of those situations where, we had a good outline in terms of how we were going to handle the communication, the messaging, let really the afternoon be about all the good work that the Browns Foundation was doing. Had worked with, with LA and they had done a nice job of working with us in that. But with these trades, there are a lot of administrative things that have to happen. And the closer you get to executing them, more people who maybe aren't even really a part of the primary parties doing the deal become involved in it. And once it became apparent that information was coming out, and it was before LA had a chance to talk to Jared, we had to really adjust on the fly. So it was certainly different than we planned, but at that point, things were far enough along where we thought it was appropriate to address our fans and address the local media in some form or fashion.
5: I'll say this. I thought you were very cool handling it. When I walked in, I walked up to you, and it was, I knew that you knew and all of that. And it was like, and you were cool as a cucumber. But it was kind of a surreal thing, being that we were at this foundation outing. And I'll tell you, there's a funny moment where Todd came in and talked, and then Todd's like, I'll take a couple of questions. And I was like, oh boy. And nobody asked, thank goodness. I didn't know how that was going to go, but nobody asked. But I mean, we were sitting there in the carts, literally going to the first tee, and then you heard everybody's phones around. You'd be like, bzz, bzz, bzz, and then hey, dude, Zegura, we just traded Miles. And, you know, I'm sitting with JW. Jenks is right there. It was just like a total, Glenn was right to my right.
7: Everyone was there.
5: It was just a totally kind of a surreal moment. And it's one that I think everybody who was there will certainly never forget.
6: Yeah,
5: and
6: a very memorable first Browns Foundation outing at Firestone.
5: Huh? No doubt. No doubt. For a great many reasons. All right. So you talked a little bit about the timeline earlier today of how this went together. But it feels like from some things that have come out, like from a Rand standpoint, that they've been determined to get this done for a long time. Jay Glazer said yesterday, we talked about it on the show, that, you know, one of the reasons they drafted Ty Simpson, and the word he used, was because they, quote, knew they would not have a first-round pick next year. So it feels like this is a team that was very determined to get this done, and you guys were able determined to say, okay, if you want it, we need Jared Verse.
6: Yeah, they were very persistent. They were very aggressive, which is their MO. It's certainly a credit to them, because they really forced the issue and forced us to, you know, kind of re-examine, you know, our approach, you know, after the draft. And, you know, like I said earlier today, it wasn't something that was plan A or certainly expected. But it got to a point where for us, you know, we thought it would be irresponsible not to do the deal, quite frankly.
5: At what point, I'm going to two-parter, which is horrible journalism, but at what point did you know that this was going to happen? And then how important was it to you? Because in Glazer's reporting again, and we know he's pretty close with McVay, they didn't want to give up a player. They wanted to give up only picks. How important was it to you that not only was it a player, it was also that it was Jared Verse? Because in a situation where it's all picks, people could look at that and say, we're already on to next year when you trade a player of Miles Cabell. But when you get Jared Verse back, it allows you to not only have assets for the future, but also say, we're still really good on defense and have an elite edge rusher in a position where obviously nobody's Myles Garrett, but where we had an elite edge rusher before.
6: Yeah, it's the right question, Nate. And I'd say it's less actually about, you know, the perception of picks or picks plus players, and more about, I guess, the merits of the deal. I think you're right that, you know, we weren't super interested in a picks only deal for a couple reasons. I think number one, this is not your normal star player that's getting traded. And so the standard calculus of, okay, you know, what's a first round pick worth? What are 2 1s worth? When you factor in the hit rate, and when we talk about hit rate with picks, it's usually with starters or better. Miles is obviously on a different plane in terms of his performance. And so it doesn't quite match up like it would your standard trade. The second part of this is the timing, which you alluded to, where it's after the draft. It's really where most of the roster planning has occurred. What makes this trade different is if you look at, you know, Sauce Gardner, for instance, that trade, or you look at, you know, the Max Crosby trade that didn't necessarily go through. Micah Parsons maybe a little bit different. But you usually are truly trading all present for future, because you're not getting something that you know, fills an on-field role at the area that you've vacated. So for us, those two things taken in together make this different, especially when you factor in how excellent of a player that Jared Verse is. And that's what made it really, really important to us, because including Jared automatically raises the floor of the deal. It creates a very high baseline.
5: He's proven.
6: And, you know, the picks, they give you fantastic optionality, fantastic upside and potential. You know, but with Jared, it creates a very steady floor because there's realized potential already with, you know, still more gains to potentially be realized.
7: Mentioned this morning that obviously when you go back 2 years and Miles at the Super Bowl and the trade and all of that, then we get the new contract done. And at that point, I'm sure almost every team in the league calls you about him because he's Miles Garrett. Really?
6: No, yeah. I think there's perhaps a little bit of a misconception with what happens when these either megastars become available or, you know, there's a trade request. So number one, every team in the NFL deals with trade requests, whether they become public or non-public. Sure. And so you kind of know it's par for the course. You can generally guess like which guys actually the team will be interested in moving versus the ones they won't. The second piece of it is, I guess the way I would equate it to is, I think everybody in this booth and everybody on the call would love to have a $10 million home, right? Like, we'd all love to have it. But
5: sounds great.
6: There's a very small population of individuals that can actually afford it. And it may be because of, you know, what they have in the bank account, maybe because of, you know, what their cash flow issues. It's kind of the same thing in the NFL where it's like, yeah, like, hey, a player of great magnitude becomes available, but does it actually fit for a team because of what they have to give up, or, you know, even just taking on a contract, on a contract of significance. So, it's interesting because the players at the extremes, there's usually probably a much smaller pool of teams that show or at least have legitimate interest than people would maybe expect.
7: So where I was going with that, and you got there partly, the other part of it is he had a no trade.
6: Mm-hmm.
7: So it's not only everything you said, but you mentioned the $10 million analogy. Most people who want to build who can afford a $10 million house want to build exactly what they want. And so there was that component with Miles as well. So while people would say that maybe the whole league would call, okay, fine, but then there's only so many who can afford it. There's only so many that can make it work. And then there's only so many that Miles would say yes to because he has the no trade.
6: Yeah, I'd say that probably had maybe a little bit less of an impact, just to be truthful, because it's not a situation where, okay, you're setting out, and if it was a plan A, you would then, you know, partner with Miles in this situation. Be like, okay, like, what's the destination of teams, things like that. There was really nothing like that in play because it wasn't a primary, you know, consideration. So it's not like, hey, if a player has a no trade clause on the front end, they submit, hey, here's a list of teams that you know, approve a trade to. So, like, that is true that, look, there's probably a subset of the teams in the NFL that, you know, he would have been comfortable going to, but that was never part of this particular calculus because there was never really a discussion on that.
5: And to your point, there are only so many teams. If you guys were resolute in your belief that there had to be a young edge coming back that was a proven, as you said, proven potential with more room to go, there are only so many teams that have that,
6: right,
5: that would even consider trading that player, that also would consider trading that player to get this much better today to try to win. I mean, the Rams, in some ways, it's absolutely perfect storm. It's the MO. They're, I don't think they've made a first round pick other than before this year. And I think it was Verse was the only one. And now he's not on there. Doesn't even see any, could have been any better. Defensive rookie of the year and a 2-time Pro Bowler.
6: Yeah, I think that's right. I mean, it's a very particular fit, for all the parties involved. And, you know, I think it's unusual for something like this to come together the way that it did.
5: What was the thinking in, it's a 27-1, which we know those are hard assets to get. And we talked about this yesterday there. You were able to get two of the three 27 picks that were traded in the draft. Now you have another 27-1. And that's clear to me. That's one of those where it's like the league is in unison, or at least they seem to be on the same page that this is a draft that people find valuable. It just seems the way that people are operating with 27 picks. How did it end up with a 28-2, a 29-3? What was the thought there, and how did we arrive there?
6: Yeah, I think, you know, for any team, it's hard to, like, wipe out a single draft, essentially.
5: Totally.
6: Like, I don't think you'll...
5: Ricky Williams.
6: Yeah, I don't think you'll ever see, like, the Ricky Williams, you know, type trades, to be honest. So it's a lot easier to spread it out over multiple years. I also think for us, you know, it's helpful to be invested, I guess you could say, across seasons.
5: Yep.
6: Because the reality is you can always move assets forward, you know, whether it's for a player, whether it's for another pick. But if you're, like, over indexed in a singular year, you know, there does become a little bit of an extra expiration date where you can be oversaturated. I mean, we like where we're sitting heading into next year's draft with 11 picks and, you know, obviously the two first rounders, the 3 fourths and the 2 fifths. And that's before we make any trades. But there does become a certain point where it becomes a little bit, more inefficient in terms of how you deploy those resources.
5: Like a diminishing marginal utility.
6: That's exactly right.
7: Last one I have for you on the Miles side. You mentioned this morning that when people would call, it was no, mm-hmm. no, no. What was the calculus in your head to go from no to yes?
6: You know, Jared was a big part of that. You know, because the structure of the deal was just fundamentally different than the typical framework for a player of this caliber. And we've, you know, it's interesting because we're at a unique period in the league where we've seen a number of these trades as precedents for really excellent football players who are non-quarterbacks. You know, whether it's Sauce, Parsons, Quinnen Williams, Max Crosby, And so I think that's like pretty unique relative to this, you know, relative to traditionally what happens, you know, in the league. But all of those frameworks are pretty similar. This one was, you know, fundamentally different, where it was a combination of, you know, resources and obviously Jared that, it changed the math.
5: There are some out there that, in my opinion, it's my opinion, might be missing some of the math because, oh, it should be, you know, two ones at least. Jared Verse was a first round pick. He's proven in the league. I'm not going to ask how you guys value Jared in this thing unless you would like to share that. But if a team, and maybe I'm way off, but if a team wanted to trade the Rams for Jared Verse, like right now, let's say that he was still on the Rams at this stage in his contract, isn't it a one plus, like maybe two ones or a one and a two to get a guy that good, that young?
6: I'll say this because I think it'll be more fun for listeners and others to speculate on that part of it. It would be expensive.
5: Yeah. Fair enough. Quite, I would imagine.
4: Yeah. This is a brand new day, man. I mean, you're talking about new coaching staff, lots of new faces. We've got big numbers out here at OTAs. Now, we say goodbye to Miles. Now Jared Verse comes in here. What has this been like for you this offseason? I mean, I'm sure it's mixed when you deal with Miles because, I mean, you've known him so well and all of that. But at the same time, like, this has been a massive undertaking. Two drafts, one last year that looks like you just knocked it out of the park. Feels like this year's looks pretty dang good right away, too. What has this been like for you this offseason, that side of it?
6: You know, honestly, I don't mean to sound callous. It's really been business as usual. There's a lot of turnover every year in the NFL across all rosters. Now, take the Miles part separate, that's different. Mm-hmm. So that's different for me emotionally, just quite honest, just because I've known him for a decade, you know, known him since he's 21 years old. But the general, let's say the roster churn and bringing in new faces and, you know, getting younger at certain spots, turning over different rooms, that really does happen every year. So that part's not unusual. Certainly the Miles part is unusual. Mm-hmm. But the rest of it is really par for the course.
5: Let's talk about the roster as you go now, because we've had now a couple of things that have happened all on June 1st, right? The Miles trade, and there are cap implications for that and money that is available maybe now to the Cleveland Browns as you swap some of those things out. And then the post-June 1st cuts of David Njoku and Joel Bitonio, that money comes back now, right? Effectively?
6: That's probably not the best characterization of it, okay. Honestly. You know, Nathan, like, a lot of our planning this offseason, how we structure our deals, it's so that we can function in March, regardless of, you know, when the post-June 1 roster transactions occur. So all of that's already really been factored in. There's no, like, necessarily new cash. Like, the accounting changes from, you know, what things look like if you go to the league website or what our official cap space is. It doesn't fundamentally change any of our planning.
5: So we shouldn't expect, like, any maybe veterans coming in at this point?
6: I would just say it wouldn't change our, like, if we do have veterans, it's not because we're not going to have a significantly different spend at this point because it's June 2nd.
5: Got it.
6: Yeah.
5: Okay.
4: One of the things that has been pretty cool to see over OTAs, first of all, the number of guys that are out there, it was fun watching all the rookies. Good seeing all the weapons. You know, Nathan and I have been about weapons for a long time, so thank you. We appreciate that a great deal. The weapons look pretty good. But the other thing that's been really pretty wild to see has been the transformation of Deshaun Watson. Mm-hmm. And this is a guy, a year ago at this time, we were speculating, maybe he never plays here again. Clean slate for everybody. He looks spectacular in what we've seen in OTAs. He looks healthy. He's bouncy. The ball, the arm is lively, all of those things. And our other quarterbacks look great, too. But that's one that I don't know that we certainly saw coming. What has that been like from your vantage point to watch a guy who, from the outside looking in, looks like he finally feels and looks healthy?
6: Yeah, I think it's a credit to the work that Deshaun's done over the past year plus in terms of getting himself healthy and getting his body right. I know he's very excited to be back on the grass, and you know, we have a lot of new faces around that quarterback room. I think we have a healthier infrastructure. I think we have a very flexible offensive scheme, and I think we're seeing that play out at least at this point in the spring. Now, look, there's a long way to go. Like, we're not in pads. We haven't played another opponent, but it's been a good start.
5: Yeah. You obviously talk to Deshaun regularly, as he would talk to Coach Monken. I had a chance to catch up with him. I hadn't seen him in a while. He just feels to me like he's at peace. I don't know if that's the right way to say it, but just that he just feels very comfortable. I know that he very much likes this offense. He likes Coach Munkin, he likes Coach Bajaki, and he likes the quarterback room, but he just seems to be at a little bit of maybe freer than he had been at other points in his tenure here.
7: Yeah, I don't want to speculate on that part. I think that's probably better for Deshaun to discuss when he's out in front of the press. But he's done a really great job. He's in a good mental spot, and we'll see how the competition shakes out.
5: All right, I want to ask you about this because one of the things that I'm excited, as Bo alluded to, I've weapons. I said this to people. I don't know what this offense is ultimately going to produce on Sundays. I'm optimistic, but there is no doubt in my mind that we have significantly more speed than we have had in the last few years, especially at the wide receiver position. And it feels like we are more dangerous. We have multiple, whether it's 11 personnel, we have multiple groups you could use in 11 personnel. Like, I think Isaiah looks really good. Casey, you see the speed and the ability to separate. Denzel has looked even better to me than I thought he did. He looks faster than I thought maybe he would look.
8: Good.
5: Are you excited about that? Am I directionally correct? Do you feel like there's a potential for this to be? I mean, think about it. The guys who are going to touch the football at skill positions, Judy's the old head now, and he's still a very young player and a Pro Bowler. You got second-year Isaiah Bond, first-year Casey Concepcion, first-year Boston, second-year Fannin, second-year Judkins, second-year Sampson. I mean, there's a young, juicy nucleus here.
7: Yeah, it's funny. I was actually talking about that with my brother on my drive home last night, that I like the combination of skill sets that we have with our skill players on offense. And to your point, all of them, but Jerry, they're first or second year players. They're going to be growing pains. Like, I think we have to realize that. And particularly the first year players, they haven't done anything yet. So we don't know how that's going to play out. But at the same time, we're very excited about their physical ability. We're very excited about their professionalism, and we're very excited about the growth that we've seen so far this spring.
8: We were talking about all this, and you think about Chief, Miles, Joel, Wyatt, all guys who tenured guys who've been here a long time, all new faces. With that, and various types of leaders, some outward, some in, various different types of leaders. There is now a need for. Well, not. I mean, some of these guys are natural leaders, but when you look at this roster, where does that leadership come from now?
7: Yeah, I don't think that leadership has a particular style or has an age necessarily. I think we have a very good group, and quite honestly, at the player level, part of leadership is playing well.
5: Yeah,
7: like that gives you credibility. With your teammates, and so I feel very strongly that this young core is wired the right way, and I'm pretty excited to see this nucleus come together.
5: Yeah, me too. And I mean, I saw the video the Rams had put out, I think a year or two ago, of Jared mic'd up. I feel like that is a natural. Dominant leader.
7: Yeah, I think Jared will be a fan favorite. He will certainly be at minimum have a bunch of colorful quotes. I can assure you guys that.
5: As you kind of get ready for this, we got the mandatory mini camp, which will be hopefully we'll see everybody in here getting going. As you sit here, how pleased are you with what you've seen through OTA's mini camp? And to your point, there is no football. We haven't gotten a training camp, but you have in your mind's eye what this might look like on the grass. What have you seen? Like, where do you feel like this team is in its development under Coach Munkin? And are you pleased with kind of how the trajectory of it right now?
7: Really pleased with Munk and his staff. I think he did a phenomenal job, with his staff in all three phases. They are teachers. They are relentless in their pursuit of excellence. They don't waste a minute on the grass or in the classrooms, which is excellent. And, part of what attracted us to Munk was what everyone talked about in terms of his ability to work with young players. We knew we were going to be a very young roster. We knew, the developmental pathway was going to be really, really important across all sides of the ball. And what we've seen so far, early on has certainly confirmed that's an absolute strength of his.
5: So you said there, and this is what stood out to me and watching these practices, not a wasted moment. There's not a wasted second.
7: Mm-hmm.
5: And it is, we are allowed to practice for this much time. We are going to practice for this much time. That's obviously, this is Todd's team. That's how he's doing it. It feels like a little bit of a philosophical shift, maybe not organizationally, but just in the way the head coach approaches it, because we've been very, in the past, certainly not in that same style, and there's been a lot more of about bodies and care and things like that. How do we kind of balance that? And how do you see, I tell people, they say, what do you see at training camp? I go, you are going to see a lot of football is what it feels like at training camp. So how does that kind of balance out? But because I'll tell you what, I love it. I think it's great.
6: So I'd say a couple of things. I think number one, I don't want people to get the impression that, Todd is just this old school coach. Like he's very much into intelligent loading with the guys. Like we get a lot of work in, but he never puts them at risk.
5: We have a whole period so people know where we just line up and it's the operation. And then as soon as you snap it, that's it.
6: Yeah.
5: No load.
6: The second thing I'd say is like, I think there are multiple approaches at work. Todd, the Harbaughs, they're probably more a little bit, Dan Campbell, they're probably a little bit more grinded out. But we just saw New England go to the Super Bowl and Vrabes is very much a, walk through, slower tempo. Same with McVay. So I hesitate to, contrast different styles because both approaches work. It's just like
5: totally
6: about maximizing the time. I do think that, if you think about where we were in the past, we had a more veteran team. And I think that maybe requires a little bit different management than when you have a young team that's largely new to the NFL.
8: You said this, I'll get you out of here on this one. You said this, I want to say it was last spring. You said we're in a bit of a transition phase kind of with the roster. Well, as now we are through two drafts and we're to the point we are now, where are you in respect to where you thought you'd be at this point?
6: Honestly, like right on track. We feel really good about the core that we have in place. We're not a finished product. But I think for us, the biggest thing moving forward, at least in the immediate term, is the development of the players on our roster. And that's why we're so excited about this coaching staff. Because I think our improvements will come largely from internal development over the short term as opposed to, external additions.
8: AB, thanks, man.
6: Yep. Yeah.
8: Great to see you.
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25: Defensive coordinator Mike Rudenberg in studio with us. Mike, good to see you, man.
26: Great to see you guys.
25: How's it been?
26: It's been awesome. Great town here. I've gotten around a little bit. Really, really cool people. It's a football town. Great building, man. Getting to know some of the people in the building, the coaches, Coach Monk, and some of the players that I've been around. It's really been awesome. It's been fun every day.
25: What is it like when you get this nod, the ultimate nod, defensive coordinator? You get this, that you got familiar guys on the staff that you've known through various places. Your story's incredible how you got to this point. And I'm sure you're chomping at the bit to get going, and you're jumping on a treadmill that's moving. How have you managed all this professionally and personally over the last month?
26: For sure. Well, I appreciate you saying that. My story is just like everybody else's story. You got a story, you got a story. All the coaches and the players have a story, and that's what's most important. The way I've managed it is just meet as many people as I can, including you guys. Start to build the relationships. I understand. Part of relationships is earning trust and building trust, and that's a two-way street. And whether it's Coach Monken, Andrew, the organization, ownership, the people in the building, the players, it's all about the relationships. I said it earlier, learning each other's why, touching each other's heart, learning your story, sharing my story, and eventually we just build an awesome connection that becomes unbreakable, man.
25: Yeah.
5: I love it. So just as you said, we've got to talk a few times a hall, but like he's just go ahead, say what you're going to say.
25: I'll just say Tarv.
5: Well,
25: I mean, like it's so you're like taking the energy, right?
5: So we are very close with Jason Tarv on the show, and a lot of the guys, obviously on that defensive staff, those guys have all been here for a little while. But Tarv's like our guy. We love Tarv.
25: Yeah.
5: And when, you know, going through the process, and when we found out, Rudy, you were going to be the new defensive coordinator, and we were like, all right, well, you know, Tarv, what do you think? And he's like, you guys are going to love him. He's like, he's a lot like me. And I was like, yeah, and you're just a younger Tarv, which we absolutely love. Guys who love ball, great energy, but are real people as well.
26: For sure.
5: You know, as you said, you care about those connections. We heard Quincy Williams, you talked about it in yours. We've heard Quincy talk about it when I got a chance to interview him, talk about the relationship you guys started down in Jacksonville and carried through New York. But that's what is, I think, what's cool about this league is, you know, you go through, we were just kind of BSing before, we were talking about that year with the Niners, and you listed off a ton of people on staff that I know because they were here, a lot of them in 2014 or 2015, even after that, with those guys. But just, it's that connective tissue in the league. And for you to come in, you know, first time DC, you've got a lot of these guys here and to already have formed the bonds you have from just the guys that we talked to, I think is really cool. And I love that that's what's so important to you, because without people, this is people. This is what, the game is played by people.
26: What else is there?
5: It's a people business. I just think it's very cool the way you've come in like that, and just the energy you bring. We like energy. Energy
26: is good.
5: Yeah, no doubt. You can tell.
26: Me too.
25: What was your approach you took? I'm sure when you're coming up and you're going on this path to get to a point of a defensive coordinator and the position that you're in now, what was kind of in your head as you walked into the building, talking to guys who had been here, and you've had familiarity with some of them certainly, but just in terms of what did you want your staff to be all about, and what were some of those early messages you kind of passed along to the guys?
26: I'm going to sound repetitive. It's just because, and I don't like the word I, and we're going to try not to use that because it's us and we, but for me, the first thing was just starting those relationships, learning the people, learning their whys, learning what's important to them. Is it family? Is it hobbies? Is it football? And then finding out how I can share my stories and I can hear their stories, and we start to build that bond. So before any messaging, before any heart, mind, fist, as you're going to hear a lot, was just learning each other, learning what's been done here and why they've been so successful here, learning where can we make it ours. Mm-hmm. All right. And then the messaging of what's most important. You're going to hear me say this all the time. It's just, it's in my DNA. It's going to be style over scheme. We're going to attack. We're going to play fast. We're going to play hard. We're going to play smart. We're going to play violent. That's heart, mind, fist right there. Yep. And then the ball is going to be our oxygen. We are going after the ball. Our heart is going to be our connection to each other and the way we celebrate. Our mind is our deliberate approach and how smart we play. We're problem solvers here. And the fist, I don't know if this is the appropriate time to talk about the fist, but you guys know.
5: I think it speaks for itself.
26: Yeah, perfect. Yeah.
25: There's two right there on the wall.
26: No doubt. Yeah. That's fist right there. And that's that dark room, and that starts really with the like engine that. Up front.
5: Yep.
26: And then the ball is oxygen, and without oxygen, we all know, you die. That's the truth.
5: Did you have a connection with Todd really from, I guess, in Jacksonville? Did you guys cross paths or not even there?
26: We did not.
5: So how did this, like, how did that, you get a call, I imagine, that's like, hey.
26: Yeah,
5: you want to come coach a defense with Myles Garrett on it? And you're like,
26: yes.
5: Yeah, yes. In fact, I do.
26: Yes, sir. Fact.
5: And you also have the other part that you're coming from Atlanta, which has a little tie to us right now as our former head coach is down there. So kind of just walk us through how this all came to be, because just walk us through
26: sure.
5: it.
26: Sure. Let me say this. I'm so appreciative to Todd, to Andrew Berry, to the Haslams, and to the organization for giving me this opportunity. I'm not going to dive super deep into all the things that go into it, but the interview process was incredible.
5: Yeah.
26: Through the interview process, getting to know Todd, getting to know Andrew, and then getting to know the ownership group and Mr. Haslam was an incredible process of learning, and it became very clear to me that this is the place I want to be. Not only because of Todd, AB, and Mr. Haslam in the organization, but in doing the research, the players that are here at every level of defense, and then the coaching staff that was already here. It just became something that I was extremely interested in and feel very fortunate to have the opportunity and thankful to all those people.
5: Were you guys surprised? Like, because, you know, this is often a business where it's like, I know you, and for example, you work with Sala goes to the Jets. Hey, I want to bring you with me. You get the opportunity to go to the Jets and do that.
26: Yeah.
5: And this is a case where you guys didn't have that background, but I'm sure there was connective tissue, people he knew that you knew and vice versa in the conversations. But were you kind of surprised and then obviously very happy and we're thrilled you're sitting here?
26: Well, thank you. I'm thrilled too. Pleasantly surprised for sure. And like you mentioned, the connective tissue, that goes back to, for me, a lot of the people who are the reason I'm here, both players and coaches. You mentioned Robert Saleh. He's always supported me in my career, whether we're at Jacksonville, bringing me into the linebacker room and teaching me how to prepare players, going to the New York Jets and building that defense along with Jeff Ulbrich, who I credit personally for teaching me how to lead through relationships, who got me to Raheem Morris, who is the ultimate dealer in solutions. There are no problems. We deal in solutions. And all those guys, along with a lot of other people, Gus Bradley, teaching me the precision in league. And these are names, guys, that I'm not dropping. These are names that are so important to me because they help me become who I am today. The players who have taught me to coach the way I am.
5: Sure.
26: Going back to Paul Posluszny, taught me what a player needs.
5: Stud.
26: Don't
5: he had some good linebackers down there.
26: Stud. Don't teach me how to take on a guard route. Teach me when the guard's pulling. Gotcha, Puzz. Yeah. No problem.
5: Yeah.
26: Taught me about formation and anticipation and responding. And I could continue to go through those players. We got one here in Quincy Williams, who could not be more excited about. And Jesse Bates and Xavier Watts. And again, these are players and coaches who came before who helped me get this opportunity. And I'm beyond appreciative of all those people.
0: This all comes so fast, I have to assume. I mean, you mentioned no previous relationship with Todd. Obviously, you knew some guys around here. We knew Todd from 19.
5: Yep.
0: And it's so interesting, and I listened, obviously, to your press conferences, and we know Todd a little bit. If you were to say these guys didn't previously know each other, I would have said you're nuts. Because just your approaches are so similar. The directness that he has, you're very direct. You ask a question, you get an answer. How quickly in your conversations with Todd were you like, oh, I can do that. This will be a fit.
26: So, full disclosure, we had met before, okay?
0: Okay.
26: And you know, when you meet Coach Monk, you see the directness.
5: Oh, yeah.
26: And that's something that you appreciate so much. That's what you want. But you see the care as well.
5: Mm-hmm.
26: You see the commitment to listening and conversation and getting his full attention. That's a tribute to him. We started the process, and I immediately felt like, this is a guy I want to be around.
5: Mm-hmm.
26: This is a guy who I want to coach football with. This is a guy who I want to talk to. This is a guy I want to do really hard things with and celebrate when we have success together. And if it doesn't go well at times, I know this is a guy who, when we're together, we're going to lock arms and fight our butts off to get it right.
5: Mm-hmm.
26: And I started to see that through the process. And then naturally, you do research, right, as different opportunities come. And all the research is like, this is a guy you want to be around. This is a guy who you want to do hard stuff with. It just kept coming back. I'm like, well, let's just go do it.
5: Let's just do it.
26: Absolutely.
5: Yeah.
1: That's great.
5: You come into a situation where the defense here has been very good, and it plays a particular style, and you have experience. You know, you understand this style. You also have some other backgrounds and styles that you've understood on the back end, especially in the pass game. How do you come in and want to kind of put your imprint on it, but also say, as you said, worse about the results? The results have been like, these guys are pretty good in this, and a lot of them kind of fit that scheme. How do you balance that as you come in? Because this is your first time as a defensive coordinator. This is going to be the Rudy defense, and it's everybody's defense, but you're at the top of it.
26: I was about to clarify.
5: I got you. Not my first rodeo. How do you go about thinking about how you want to attack that, knowing you're going to have, you know, OTAs, you got training camp, and that plan to get it to where it is the 2026 Cleveland? Because evolution is a fact of life, and it's a fact of the NFL. If you're not evolving,
26: no doubt,
5: you're getting passed.
26: No doubt. We have like 2 hours, but I'll give you
5: please
26: as long as you want.
5: Yeah, well, we can go 90, and then we'll just throw all commercial down. We'll all be out of here early.
26: Say less. Well, first things first, and we joked about it. This is our defense. It's our defense. It's the players' defense. It's the coach's defense. It's the Cleveland Browns' defense.
5: Yep.
26: And our whole goal is to play championship defense. There's no magic scheme that does that. There's a mentality and a style that does that. And we're going to continue to build on the style that's in place here. Amazing respect for what's been done here. But now, how can we make it ours? How can we keep it going and get that much more? How can we play that much harder, that much smarter, that much more violent? How can we go after the ball that much more? Everybody's got every front in coverage in the NFL. Everybody's got it in college. The secret sauce is our play style, and it's always going to be that style over scheme. We're going to talk about it. It's going to start with our attacking mentality up front. It's never going to change. That's going to be our engine, and we go as our engine goes. And to me, that's the secret sauce of playing great defense. That's how we're going to make it ours. Of course, we're going to install scheme. Of course, we're going to do different things that we think will help our players to put them in the best position to play championship defense. But it's always going to start with the heart, mind, fist, and going after the ball.
5: One thing I want to ask you about, because you're going to get to call the plays now. Is that something that you would, when you were in your previous roles, you'd be thinking about, oh man, I would do this here, I would do that, and you're on the headsets, and I'm sure communicating with whether it's Sal, whoever you're doing down Ulbrich down there in Atlanta. Now that you get to do that, that's something everybody loves to do. Everybody's played Madden can relate to that, right? You can you pick the plays.
26: It's
5: been a long time since I played Madden. Well, you're playing real. You got real Madden happening on the field. You're doing the real life stuff that they create the game about. But is that something you're excited about and the chess match of it? And, you know, I think it's got to be fun for you having a guy like, you know, Dom Capers, obviously, who's here now, who's head coach, and he's done it at a high level. But also then Todd to be like, all right, this situation, what would you be thinking? What would you be thinking? I'm thinking, what, you know, goes back to the Princess Bride kind of, how do you figure out which cup you can ultimately drink? But is that something you're really excited about, that in-game chess match? And now you're the one moving the pieces. You're making those calls.
26: I'm excited about this whole process because I'm excited to watch our players.
5: Yeah.
26: I can't wait to watch our style come to life. In the end, calling the play is doing our best to put our players in the best position to win by what we've prepared for. But more important than that is, are we building our style, our DNA, playing hard, playing violent, playing attacking, playing grimy? To answer your question, as I was going through the process of my career and my journey, just like every other coach's process and journey, for me, I just tried to be where my feet were at all times. Mm-hmm. I really did try and embrace and own the moments that I was in and naturally learn what was going on around me, because I just wanted to embrace those moments and get the most I could out of those moments. And then in the opportunities that I did to have call plays, I acknowledge it wasn't in a regular season game, I tried to take what I had learned and what had kind of become part of me, and naturally call the plays that I thought would put the players in the best position to succeed. And then in the end, as you're calling plays, you're watching. Are we playing hard? Are we playing fast? Are we playing smart? Are we playing violent? Are we showcasing our style to make ourselves, the organization, proud to play championship defense?
25: You said there, all of our journeys are the same. Yours is a little different. Was, when you get to this point, do you look back 25 years and you think about you're finishing up at Cornell, when did it hit you that you were going to attempt to go on this journey? And I say attempt because there is no promises.
26: For sure.
25: You know how this can go. At any point, you get with the wrong guy, you're done and you're doing something else and God knows what. But the conversations you had then with people who were important to you that led you to this point, when you look back on that, is it, it's a crazy path. How did, when you look back on that, how do you reflect?
26: Well, I appreciate you saying that, but, and humbly, every coach, every business person, you guys, we all have a story. It started somewhere.
25: Yeah.
26: And we all had different paths and different people who helped us along the way. And as I reflect back on it, I'm just super thankful to the people that helped me along the way. And I'm super thankful to the experiences that I had. I can't sit there and tell you in the moment, I was like, oh, this is definitely going to help me do this.
25: Yeah.
26: But I'm super appreciative of the process, and I'm still on that process, and we're all still on that process. And hopefully we can just continue to own each moment and continue to get better in that process.
25: Was there ever, though, I'm sure there had to be moments where you're like, is this going to work? Like,
1: do you know who
25: you
1: the
25: have
1: first,
25: to have self-doubt?
1: Do you know who the first head coach was?
25: I do know who the first coach he worked for, but like, so it's Joe Gibbs out of the gate.
1: Well, it's Spurrier.
26: Steve Spurrier. I was the personnel assistant, and credit to Vinny Serrato, who gave me my first job. To get deeper into your question, when in eighth grade, when I realized I couldn't get the ball to second base as the catcher, and the guy was stealing second base, I was like, all right, this isn't going to work. So let me figure out where I can find success. And I got this amazing opportunity from Vinny Serrato, who believed in me. And fast forward to, and I just didn't have a ton of connection to Coach Spurrier because I was on the personnel side. Fast forward to Coach Gibbs, who I saw first and foremost the true definition of hard work. Mm-hmm. So I joined him on the ride and said, let's just work and fight as hard as we possibly can. And no, I never thought what's going to happen, because you don't have time to think that. You embrace each moment. For that moment was just hard work. I have no idea what my job description was for Coach Gibbs. I love you, Coach, but I don't think you do either. But we just worked.
25: Just worked.
26: And we fought. And if he needed it, we got it done. That's it. And I was fortunate to meet Dwayne Walker there, who at one time was a Cleveland Browns. Fortunate to meet Dale Lindsey there, who played for the Cleveland Browns. And that brought me to a GA job at UCLA. And like every other GA, you work and you figure it out, and eventually you meet people and players who start to teach you about football. Mm-hmm. And hopefully you're able to internalize that information, to get creative with that information, to get adaptive with that information, to figure out what you think what works. And again, remember, it's not the secret sauce of the scheme. The scheme's important, but it's style. What makes players tick, what makes players go, what's our style, what do we look like, what's the fan in the stands leaving the game saying, that Cleveland Browns defense is violent as can be.
25: Yep.
26: All right? I almost used a curse word there. I didn't. They're as violent as can be.
25: Good job.
26: And thank you. And that's where, for me, Dwayne Walker brings me to New Mexico State. I have the great fortune of being a secondary coach at a young age. I got to figure it out. Yep. Let me tap into these personalities. Let me figure out who these young men are, who to this day are some of my favorite people in the human beings, favorite human beings in the world. Been invited to their weddings, get pictures of their kids, and that's why you coach. And that just continues, and you meet people, and you have experiences, and you work as hard as you freaking can, mm-hmm. and you get as creative as you can, and you try and collect as much information as you can, and figure out what works by season, by off season, by season, by off season. And that's exactly what we're doing right now.
25: My kids are in the car right now, and they're 14 and 12. Boys, that's a lesson in life.
1: Yeah.
25: Relationships, hard work, acumen. That it, whatever your profession is.
26: That's right.
25: Yeah. That's it.
26: That's right.
25: That was a masterclass right there, buddy.
5: Yeah, it's awesome, and it's crazy. Your connective tissue. One of the people who still has a voice in this area was a former defensive coordinator here, Greg Williams, son Blake, when you got hired. And Greg Williams was the DC in 2004 on that Washington team.
25: Yep. Oh my gosh, sure
26: he was.
5: Greg and Blake, they were all like Browns fans. You guys got a real one. So I mean, your connection to people that have been here is kind of staggering, honestly, when you go back even to that 2003 staff. But I think that's cool, and that was, you know, Greg had kind of that fire and, you know, the get off and all those things. Absolutely. But it's cool to hear the story and the things that have shaped you. And it's one of those things, like, it feels like you take a little bit from everybody, right? And you figure out, okay, I really like this. Here's who I am. How do I filter that through me?
26: For sure.
5: So it's genuine. And then it's you get to the point where you are now. I mean, listen, Quincy Williams, I got to sit down with him for, I don't know, 10, 15 minutes. And you can tell that he is an interesting guy. He has a very kind of unique, I would say, outlook on the world. But your ability to relate to a Quincy Williams and then to relate to somebody else, who, for example, he's going to play next to Carson Swisher. I can tell you, as somebody who's spent time with both of them, football-wise, probably very much the same. They want to be studs. Very different personalities and approaches to the world. But your ability to relate to those people, because you said it's a people business. I just think it's very cool. Like, hearing you right now.
25: Yep.
5: You get us fired up.
25: That's fun.
5: There's a lot of Tarv in there, which I love. Like, for they're just love ball. Like, it's just ball and people. That's at the end of the day.
26: That's it. There's nothing better than, in my opinion, the NFL locker room. All the different people, the backgrounds, the different outlooks, the different upbringings. And can we all come together to do some really hard stuff, build relationships along the way, and hoist a trophy together? What else is there? It's the greatest art. There's going to be ups. There's going to be downs. We're going to thrive through all of them because of our bond and our relationships. And to then hoist a trophy and have success together, we'll remember it not only for the success, we'll remember those relationships. Can't wait to be around Carson and Quincy and then watch them jive together along with everybody else on the defense.
5: Yeah.
26: Because it's all of us. There's 11 of us out there and however many on the defense, and we're rolling together.
5: We don't know necessarily how the rules are, but for you, have you been able to talk to any of the guys and kind of introduce yourself? And you know, I know they'll be back here soon enough, but how's that kind of been coming in? And, you know, because the players are probably like, all right, this is the same, but very, very new, and excited to meet you as well.
26: For sure. And it goes back to what we're talking about. And again, I'm not going to apologize for sounding like a broken record because I just believe in it so much. It's starting the relationships.
5: Yeah.
26: It's meeting new people. It's hearing what's important to them, hearing what makes them go, what makes them tick on the field, off the field, family, football. And then once everybody's back and we're within the rules of talking about football, we'll head in that direction. But I've had great conversations with the guys of just meeting them and hearing their voice and being able to put in, I'm a big FaceTime guy, putting a name with a face.
5: Gotta see people.
26: And just learning who they are and meeting them. That's been a great joy, along with everybody in the building, which has been awesome.
5: Yeah.
25: From a football team defensive perspective, what are your non-negotiables?
26: Heart, mind, fist, the ball is oxygen.
25: That's
26: field relationships. Done. It's not hard.
5: I'm going to ask you this one. I'm sure this is going to be easy, too, because you keep talking about it. As we are getting introduced to you and as our audience is getting introduced to you, and I'm sure they're already enjoying this a great deal, what's your why?
26: My family. But I have two families. This is very important. Stacy, Laney, and Luke are my family. They are my family. I love them unconditionally in a way that a dad loves kids and a husband loves a wife, and I know love me the same. But there's a football family here, too, in these walls.
5: Yeah.
26: They're going to be loved unconditionally football-wise because everybody needs that love.
5: Yeah.
26: Everybody needs those relationships. And I can't wait to continue to build my why with my own family, but start to really build, which we already have, this why and this love with this family, because then I know the playing hard, playing fast, and playing violent. When you have a love for each other and a connection to you, that bond's unbreakable. It's proven. It is proven. When you love each other and know about each other, hard times and good times, they can't mess with us. They can't mess with us. And when we'll enjoy celebrating together, because we are going to celebrate. We are going to celebrate.
25: Coach, it is awesome to have you here.
5: Yes.
25: It is great to finally meet you. I've been loving it from afar in the pressers and
26: appreciate
25: stuff, but it's great having you in the studio with us. Can't wait to see what you do with this defense. Welcome to Cleveland. I know you've been here for a little bit for you and your family. I think it's going to treat you well.
5: This guy's going to be the mayor of Cleveland.
26: No,
5: there's no doubt.
25: So cool to have you, man.
26: Just it's want great our defense to play great and help us win a championship.
5: Absolutely.
25: You said it, buddy. Yeah. That's your new defensive coordinator, Mike Rutenberg. He joined us here in studio. 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
5: Emmanuel McNeil Warren, brand new Cleveland Browns safety out of Toledo. Emmanuel, thanks for joining us tonight. Congratulations, and welcome to the Cleveland Browns, friend.
6: Appreciate y'all for having me.
5: For thank you, and we'll introduce ourselves around the room as we ask you questions here. My name's Ken, and my first question to you is, what was your feelings when the phone started ringing? Was it a finally I'm getting taken here? Because you were a guy that comes in highly regarded.
6: Man, I was like, I hope this is a call right here. I hope this is a call. I hope they ain't letting me down. And once I answered, it was that call, just a lot of emotions. All the hard work I've been putting in, all the dedication and time I've been putting in, just to see and finally hear and see all my work pays off. So just a blessing for real.
7: Emmanuel, Nathan Zagura here, and congratulations. What an incredible story. And I can tell you, in this building, and I've been doing this with Ken 14 drafts together, they are so excited that they were able to get you and to bring you here right down the road to Cleveland. You know, what were your conversations like? I know our safety coach, Coach Bonda, obviously a big fan of yours. What have your conversations been like throughout this process here with the Browns? And did you have a feeling that didn't know when, but at some point you were going to be a Cleveland Brown?
6: Man, you know, I knew I had a feeling I was going to be a Cleveland Brown or something like that, but I ain't know when though. But just seeing that call, just knowing that coming there in Ohio where I started at, so it's just a blessing. So I'm going to finish off there. I just got to finish off there. So.
8: And there you have it. Emmanuel Gerard Cherry here, and I've had the privilege of calling some of your college games at Toledo. And one of the things that always stood out to me was your ability to just make plays anywhere on the football field. And I was pleasantly surprised. I'm pretty sure you were thinking like I was thinking, you should go higher. And I felt that way as well. But it is what it is at this point for you. But with that being said, my man, what's going to be your mentality? What are you planning on bringing to the Cleveland Browns to help change the fortunes of this football organization?
6: I'm bringing a whole dog to that whole facility, a whole dog mentality, a playmaker who will be able to create turnovers and get points on the board for the offense. That's why I'm trying to come up there and win, and that's what we're going to do.
9: Emmanuel, it's Andrew Siciliano. I'm up there in the booth with Nathan, and he mentioned Coach Bonda. Do you know the notes that Coach Bonda, your new position coach, left for Andrew Berry? He left these little notes in his office with your name and a heart around it. You know that? He wanted you. That's how badly he wanted you.
6: Hey, that's my dog right there, man.

0: I like Coach. We don't make history. I'm trying to tell you right now, we don't make history.
1: And you're going to make a lot of turnovers as well, dude. When you turn on the tape, especially your forced fumble tape, you violently attack the football. Tell me why and how you create so many turnovers and force so many fumbles.
0: Man, I feel like me just knowing sometimes the ball ain't gonna be throwing it to you. I feel like just being able to go create turnovers anywhere, just on the ground, just be able to be an impact on the ground. I know you ain't gonna get a lot of interceptions. So me, I want to force turnovers on the ground. So doing force fumble, it just comes natural for me. I just got a little instinct for that. So I'm just gonna keep going from that too. So.
2: When you talk about your game and then your size, I love that. This is a league about size and length and speed. As we talk about defenses getting positionless and a team that plays a lot of three safeties together, you can line up all over the field. Talk about kind of your style of play and then how you use that size, speed, and length that you have to your advantage.
0: Man, to be able to play anywhere, be versatile, playing the deep end, a box, come off blitzes, covering. I feel like I've been in perfect for that. Just me putting all the work in for that. Just ready to put in work with the guys and learn from the guys.
2: Listen, I love the way, too. I was watching with Gerard here. We were watching some of your clips. The way that you are willing, you love separating somebody from the football, whether it be the punch out, ripping it out, as you said, the force of fumbles. But I'm talking about guys coming over the middle, that old school physicality. Love to see that. Is that something you take a lot of pride in?
0: Yes, sir, most definitely, man. I feel like just learning and just working on small details every day, trying to be the best person I can be.
3: And Emmanuel, you had Quinyon there, and I'm impressed with what he did, and you did the same thing. You stayed at Toledo when I'm certain with the NIL and what that represents, their opportunities to go elsewhere. He stayed, you stayed. With that being said, when did you know? Because I'm on record saying it 2 years ago that you were going to go pro and you'd be a high draft pick. And I got proof of that. And I'll play it for you one day while calling one of your games. When did you know for yourself, my man, that this was going to be a dream for you to come true?
0: Just me trusting God. Just me believing in God. Knowing it's in his hand, he's going to get me where I need to be off of the hard work I did. And just staying in court for real. Just staying in the path. Staying consistent. All the hard work I've been doing. Just seeing Queen Art do that. So Toledo, that made me just stay there too and just be loyal to the program because they never gave up on me. They developed me as a freshman to now to the player I am now. So I appreciate them for that and just build a legacy there before I leave. Just stand up for Toledo, go Rockets, like man, love the Rockets, man.
1: I know you're from Tampa. You played at Toledo. I don't know how much time you've been able to spend in Cleveland. What are your thoughts of the city and playing for the Cleveland Browns in front of these fans?
0: Man, it'll be amazing. Back down there in Ohio, putting on for the city. Hey, Cleveland, let's go. Brown, let's go.
3: Now, you will have to make an adjustment by putting on the brown and orange. We understand that. We respect that.
0: Yes, sir.
1: Emmanuel, thank you so much for the time. Enjoy the rest of the evening. Hopefully,
2: yeah, congratulations.
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1: We're so happy to have you here. And looking forward to having you here officially in person, Emmanuel. Take care.
0: Yes, sir. Appreciate y'all.
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19: Great opportunity for me, so.
20: You played five games at right tackle at Florida. It's not like you never played right tackle.
19: It's been a while.
20: What was it like getting back there, though?
19: It's like riding a bike. I mean,
20: Is it honestly like riding a bike?
19: For me, yeah, like... I trained with it over the pre-draft process and stuff, but, in practice at Florida, they had me do reps every once in a while just to keep it. So it wasn't bad. Like it's just another thing riding a bike.
20: Let's talk about the fact that you trained for this because people get ready for the draft in different ways.
19: Mm-hmm.
20: One of the ways was showing your versatility.
19: Yep.
20: So did you feel as comfortable in the pre-draft process as well? Did teams want to see you play right tackle when they worked out?
19: Yeah, I mean, they said the good thing about you is you have starts at both sides, even though it's kind of lopsided, but they know that I can do it. And that's what they told me. They're like, you know, it's good to be able to be versatile and be that kind of like the swing guy. So it was good.
20: Your phone call, however, because we'll talk about phones.
19: Yeah.
20: So you had, and Gabe is going to drop it in, I have no doubt, you had maybe the best, hey, we drafted you FaceTime of all time.
19: Yeah.
20: Can you walk me through that?
19: Yeah, you know, it's the biggest day of my life. And, you know, you get that call and then, you know, the emotions are just flying and, you know, I kind of blacked out. But trust me, it's been sent to me 1,000 times. And, but yeah, I mean, full of emotion, you know, my dream's finally coming true. And, you know, in a place like Cleveland, it was just amazing.
20: Some people cry. Some people do the all right, coach. Mm-hmm. Yes, sir. Yes, sir. Let's go to work, sir.
19: Yeah.
20: Some people like Mekhi Lemon are like, why is another team calling me?
19: Yeah.
20: You just went, let's bleeping go.
19: Yeah. I mean, that's kind of what it's just all that emotion was built up. And, you know, it was getting late into the night and I was getting, you know, kind of antsy and that's just full of relief. It was just amazing.
20: But that's you, isn't it?
19: Yeah. I mean, I'm a guy I have that high expression. I like to be loud a little bit. But you know, just especially in that sitting with my whole family, you can hear them in the background screaming. So
20: yeah. And Andrew Berry's like, it sounds like your family's kind of into it.
19: Yeah. Oh yeah. Oh yeah.
20: And were they screaming the same thing?
19: All I heard was just a bunch of screaming. I don't know what they said.
20: Did you really black out?
19: Yeah. Yeah. I did.
20: So this is 2 years in a row in which it kind of goes viral. One of the calls when Quinshon got drafted last year, people thought he was in the bathroom because when they FaceTimed, his mom picked up and then that went viral. He's like, no, I was not in the bathroom. I was in the other room. So at least you didn't have that.
19: Yeah, I didn't have that. I made sure my phone was in my hand like this the whole time and everyone's phone was either silenced or turned off.
20: Your entire family, Florida fans.
19: Yes.
20: All right. Yeah. You had a bunch of offers and then Florida offered you the very last minute.
19: Yep.
20: Did you have the same reaction when they offered you at Florida?
19: I mean, yeah. You know, it's a dream to go there. Like being 5 years old, that's all I did. I watched Florida football and grew up just a major, you know, Florida fan and get that. I was a little bit more frustrated in the thing because I waited so late, but you know, I was obviously excited to get there.
20: And it worked out well.
19: Absolutely.
20: And you found the next Mrs. Barber and the great Reagan, your fiance.
19: Yep.
20: For those who don't know, is she the better athlete? I mean, she 48 career home runs playing softball for the Gators. She's a legend.
19: Yeah, she tells me all the time that it's like, yeah, I'm the better athlete. You can't beat me in any sport. And, you know, I don't believe it, but, you know, her family and my family believes it. So.
20: Okay. Let's go back to your energy thing. You got a little nasty in your game.
19: Yeah. Yeah. That's just a mindset I've built. One person that, you know, taught me that was my brother. He played middle linebacker at Charleston Southern. You know, you just got to be nasty. You got to just show and beat up the guy in front of you. And that's the thing I just kind of live with. And, you know, I love just putting people in the dirt. It's just a fun thing. It's a feeling that, you know, you can't match and you just want more and more of it.
20: Last thing for you. Tell Browns fans like the one thing that you want them to know about you.
19: I want to be here. I want to, I want to play. You know, I'm going to do everything I can to get on the field and, you know, help the Cleveland Browns win. So let's go.
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4: Joined now by a guy who it's pretty hard not to miss because he is makes quite the presence. That 1-2 out here. You start to think about that ultimate prize, and we put out a video of you as you're walking to your locker and you're next to Miles. How does that hit for you?
5: Yeah, you know, that one, having my own locker in the locker room first was crazy, and then to be next to a guy who's going to go down as an all-time great, it was really a very surreal moment for me.
6: Well, you talked about the ultimate prize. You were wearing the hoodie with Jordan and

0: here to the field and came to rookie minicamp. It's like, awesome. I get to play football again. I'm happy to be here now.
1: How many familiar faces for you out here with this group?
0: Oh, for the rookie class, a lot, because I trained with Taylen Green, trained with Justin Jefferson, trained with Austin Barber. I know Parker Brailsford.
1: Right, started in Washington. Yeah,
0: yeah, and then I had me and KC, we were hanging out at an Adidas, like, little photo shoot thing. So, like, a lot of familiar faces with this class.
1: Does that help?
0: Oh, a lot. It's great. You know, already feeling like you kind of have a family moving away from your family.
1: Yeah, so it seemed nice. Like you and Taylen had a nice rhythm out there. Day one of rookie minicamp, you had a nice connection going, and obviously that wasn't just started out here today.
0: Oh, yeah, for sure, 100%.
2: What was kind of your attitude in terms of coming out here? Because you were pretty noticeable, bud.
1: Yeah.
2: The way you went about your business, everything, you looked ready to go. I mean, you looked like everything that we hope that you will be. What was kind of in your head as you came out to get put on that first impression as a Cleveland Brown?
0: Yeah, you know, for me, it was just coming out with confidence and knowing that I'm supposed to be here. You know, I've worked all this time to be here. I deserve to be here. So, you know, coming out here, not being scared, just coming out, come play football, do what I've been doing my whole life. And, you know, just putting out a good first impression. I'm here to do whatever I can to make this team win.
1: I'll tell you something that I noticed, and most people, when they think about receivers, they're like, oh, the catches and the routes and the separation. I noticed you downfield blocking 10, 15, 20 yards. That's stuff that the coaches know. You don't block, you usually can't play in this league at wide receiver, because that's how the big runs happen in the NFL.
0: Right.
1: It's not that you're on a team that's so much more talented than the other team that that's just, oh, there's a wide lane. It's because receivers are doing their job down the field. A bigger receiver like yourself, they're going to want you in that run game.
0: For sure.
1: That stood out right away. Is that something that was talked about in the meeting room with Coach Jones? And, look, we got a block.
0: For sure. You know, he said, you know, you got a block, otherwise a rock not going to come. So, you know, I think...
1: No just, block, no rock.
0: Exactly. And I think just paying attention to detail when I'm supposed to be taking those deep blocks and helping the running back make big plays, you know, that's only going to make the team better. So that's how I take it.
1: I love it.
2: Yeah.
1: You feel like such a veteran already.
2: I tell you, he looks like a veteran. It's what he looks at on the practice field. You know, in the draft process, and we talked to all these people who do the evaluations, and we talked about you a lot. We were big fans of you. We wanted big receiver, somebody physical on the outside who could high point things, get separation block, all this stuff, and we talked about you consistently in the draft process. And people, we would say, well, who does he remind you of? And people do that. And some people don't want to do that, and that's not necessarily what I'm asking, but who were people who you look at who inspired you? Who are receivers, past, present, who you look at and go, this is stuff that I want to pull into my game?
0: Yeah, you know, for sure, you know, Mike Evans, T. Higgins, and Nico Collins, I think those are three that I probably watched the most in the recent time. And then, you know, when I go back, I always try to watch some Randy Moss and some Megatron film, you know, just to get that vision of myself just going up and grabbing that ball out the air and making big plays. So definitely those five, I'd say.
1: What do you think for a guy, like, let's take Nico Collins, because Mike Evans, obviously, you know, a lot of people were watching his tape as they're watching Johnny Manziel, and I remember watching that and being like,
2: yeah,
1: who the heck is this guy?
2: Yeah.
1: He's obviously gone on, had an incredible career, but Nico Collins was, you know, at Michigan, not really a pass-first offense at that time,
0: right.
1: Ended up going, I think, in the third round, middle of the third round.
2: Yes, feels right.
1: What have you seen from his game that you like so much that's allowed him to, you know, you're a first-round talent, there's no doubt about that, that's allowed him to become one of those top players in the league, and how can you apply that to yourself?
0: You know, I think he knows how to play with his size. I think he knows how to play with his size very well, and also, you know, I feel like he's really crisp, more crisp than he gets, like, the credit for. So I think those are the two things he does very well, and he knows how to go grab the ball. Another guy who can go up and grab the ball and, you know, make big plays. You know, I'm a big physical receiver myself, so I try to watch those guys and try to emulate their game a little bit and kind of mix it in with mine.
1: One of the things I love just watching the way you catch the ball. Hands catch, just mm-hmm. It sticks. It's not a clap catch. You just catch it. How, for people to understand, number one, you have natural physical gifts. I can see you got big hands, big guy. How many reps does it take to get to the point where it just becomes that second nature for you?
0: I mean, thousands. I mean, this last year I clocked about 15,000 catches on the jugs over the offseason before. So,
1: 15,000.
0: Yeah,
1: that's awesome.
0: You know, countless. Just grabbed. I don't know how to explain it. It's like a reflex at that
1: point. Oh, you know, the less things you think about, the better. That's just
0: right.
1: One of the ways it goes.
2: I hope that hits with folks when you hear 15,000 reps.
1: Yes.
2: Just put that in your head about trying to do that all those times. Coming in with KC, obviously you guys two very different type of receivers. To you guys both coming in, and a lot of the fan base goes, okay, well, now we're set up. You got those two guys, you got Jerry, you got Isaiah, now we've got a lot of weapons out there. what has it been like to come into a room with another guy, and now you guys, for better, are going to be kind of married to each other the rest of the way here?
0: Yeah, you know, it's great. You know, me and KC, we, since day one we stepped in this building together, we've been on each other's hips. Just, hey, should we go get jugs? Should we go do this? Let's go be cool with Coach. You know, let's go hit a walkthrough with Coach real quick early morning. So, you know, it's very nice to have him, and you know, I hope he feels the same about me. You know, just being able to push each other each and every day, and that's in the classroom as well as much on the field. You know, I go make a big play, now he's making a big play. He makes a big play, now I'm going to go make a big play. You know, so I say that's definitely a plus for both of us.
2: It's like having a training partner who is an absolute peer.
1: Yeah, yes.
2: It's just easier to do it together, man. I mean, that's
1: styles.
2: So huge. Totally different,
1: which
2: styles.
1: Is fun. Different,
2: yeah,
1: strengths,
2: it's awesome.
1: Different styles.
2: Really cool.
1: What's been coming in and seeing the playbook and just your impressions of Coach Monken? Because this is his first year, obviously, with us. He was actually with us back in 2019 in an OC capacity. And then he goes to Georgia. They win a couple of national championships. He and I were boo-hooing the second that the Ravens announced he was their offensive coordinator. We're like, get him out of there. And now he gets to be our head coach. What have your impressions been of him and just what this offense you think maybe is going to look like?
0: Yeah, you know, my first impression with Coach Monken is great. You know, I love him when we're in meetings and everything like that. He's very just direct, and he tells you what he wants, and that's how it's going to be. So, you know, I definitely enjoy that. And then with this offense, I think this is going to be an explosive offense, you know. Just from what we've done in day one, you know, and there's so much more to add to the playbook, it looks like we're going to be making a lot of big plays downfield.
2: Yeah, there's
1: we like that.
2: No, we love it. We've been asking for weapons for forever. And the other thing that I noticed, and we've had a chance to talk to a lot of you guys. We had Casey in last week, had Spence in. Feels like a really good group. Just good humans, like good energy, good leaders. I mean, Spencer's a culture tornado. Like, you can't miss that. But just a lot of good energy guys that kind of feed off each other. Do you guys feel that as well?
0: I think we all do feel that as well. You know, I really feel like there's no egos in this rookie class. You know, we're all here to get better and work off of each other. You know, iron against iron and just keep on grinding each and every day.
1: How excited are you to get through this rookie mini camp? Obviously, take not to accelerate ahead of it, but then to get into OTAs, get to be here with the whole team, and get to be here with, you know, Deshaun, and to be here with Shador, and to see a guy like Jerry Jeudy, who's been a Pro Bowler and obviously a first round pick out of Alabama, and just get kind of the whole crew together and really start to see this picture. You know, we were talking about it.
2: Mm-hmm.
1: In the tight end room, you got Harold Fannin, who had an unbelievable rookie season, so he's going to second year. We drafted two more this year. In your room, you're a rookie. Casey's a rookie, both highly drafted. Isaiah Bond in his second year. You know, you got Shador's in a second year quarterback. We're going to have young guys, basically, and Quinshon second year, Dylan Sampson second year, Raheem Sanders second year, and some of these young guys trying to compete. The guys who are going to be touching the football on this football team, with the exception really of Jerry Jeudy, who's going to be like the old head, are all young guys from big schools who have been very productive. Is it exciting kind of think about that energy that you guys can bring? It's almost like when you think about going to Washington, the recruiting classes that you were a part of, and the guys, you waited your turn.
0: Right.
1: But it was like young guy, young guy, young guy, and then you find, okay, now it's my turn. But to have that kind of group, you can change this organization.
0: Oh, yeah, 100%. You know, I think that's exactly what we're thinking ourselves. You know, like, we come in, we all know that we have a very young team going here, and, you know, I think we're excited to all be able to build with each other and be able to just pick up a momentum and just keep carrying that momentum and over and over and over. You know, I'm super excited to meet the vets, you know. That's one thing I want to find, that vet that's going to be my kind of, you know, my little mentor, and be able to kind of follow his routine of how he goes about his stuff. But at the same time, like, yeah, I'm excited to roll with this young team that we got.
1: It's going to be exciting.
2: Oh, man. It was exciting watching you out here, buddy. It's great to get to talk to you. Continued good luck and all of the things that come with it. And we're very lucky to have you with the Cleveland Browns. Thanks for stopping by. Good to see you, Denzel.
0: Oh, yeah, no problem. Thank you, guys.
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2: Good morning, go to hell. I'm T-Bone, he's Tyvis.
1: Mm-hmm.
2: He's going to attempt to break a world record.
1: No. I will be the new world Guinness record holder. Put that on my resume.
2: World Guinness record holder.
1: That's right.
2: That's how they say that. That's exactly that's what they say. Yep. That's how they say it.
1: I want them here.
0: I want Ripley's Believe It or Not here.
3: They're going to put you in the museum.
2: You want Madame Tussauds Wax Museum here? Just all the above. Get all the roadside attractions here. Tyvus is going to attempt to break the record.
0: I want Eric Madland Booker here.
2: Oh, get him here. Why not? Get him
0: on the phone. Watch his record. He's going to be just sitting there distraught.
2: Yeah.
0: That he held a record for it. What is it? It ain't even been 7 days, has it?
2: Eric Madland Booker.
0: I think it was on Friday.
2: It was July 4th.
0: Was it the 4th?
2: I think they do it on the 4th of July every single year.
3: Okay. Yeah, I think they do it the same day as the hot dog eating contest. It's just earlier in the day.
0: 6 days.
2: This was the record.
0: What did Michael Jordan do after he won? Six.
2: Uh-huh.
0: 6 days.
3: Okay. He went to the casino. That's what he did after he won.
2: And what does it say in the good book? What happened on the seventh day? He rested. So see, the record could be rested after you wrestle it away from him. But yeah, you're going to try to drink a gallon of lemonade in less than 20.42 seconds.
0: It's displayed right there. Look at that.
2: They got the lemonade. The Milo's is sitting right there on our... on our setup, yeah, when you see the wide shot of our studio. If you're on our YouTube stream, which good morning to those of you who are in there bright and early. We always appreciate you. Thanks for jumping in as you do. But yeah, that's what we're doing today. So at 8:30, the way they've already got all the remote gear. This is the best part of working at a radio station, I think, is the fact that Dylan in a group chat said, "Why doesn't Tyvus drink lemonade?" and tried to chug it. And then that has turned into yesterday. I was leaving here. Jen Winters was in. A bunch of our other like production people were in. There were probably 5 or 6 people unloading gear and getting everything ready. I got in today. It's all sitting out, prepared, ready to go. They'll have cameras set up. We're going to be broadcasting from outside of our studios here, outside of the 10 TV studios, because there's a chance that Tyvus may break the record. There's a chance that Tyvus may vomit all over the place. And if that happens,
4: I'm wet. I'm dirty.
2: It'll be disgusting. Either way, it'll be must-see TV. Now, there is a third option. There is a third option here, which is that you could just drink like half the gallon and then not puke, but then realize it's not happening and then just bow out. I mean, that, I guess, could occur. So there is a chance that this could be extremely all built up for nothing.
3: At worst, you need to finish the lemonade.
2: Of course, at worst. I mean,
0: lemonade is going down.
2: I think you need to finish it by the end of the show.
3: Yes.
2: Like, if you get to halfway and then you're like, I got to tap out, then fine. But then the rest of the show you have to spend, because it'll be 8:30, so you have like the rest of a half an hour to... you know, get that finished.
0: That's loser talk.
2: What do you mean loser talk?
0: Gonna be done in 19 seconds.
2: Are we staying out? I didn't even think of this. Do we stay out there or do we come back in here? Well, I guess it depends on how much vomit we're covered in, right? If you vomit all over yourself and
0: this
2: me.
0: This is vomit.
3: You might do it.
2: You don't have
3: to just do the last segment with a member of Bishop and Friends and myself. And
2: Tyvus may be needing medical attention. Do we have an ambulance like on standby just in case? Because I don't, man, it's a pump
0: that's
2: his
0: for
2: stomach.
0: Losers.
2: It's not for
0: he's the ambulance. That's for losers.
2: I promise you it's
0: this
2: not.
0: This is a machine like, over here.
2: Is it?
0: It is.
2: Are we sure of that?
0: Oh, positive.
2: When was the last time that machine had its oil checked? Is all I'm saying. When's the last time that happened? All right. So 8:30, we will find out what Tyvus can do. Now, yesterday, I'm going about my merry day.
0: Mm-hmm.
2: I see an announcement from The Ohio State University, right?
0: Mm-hmm.
2: And I see there's this whole thing coming out about something that I love to talk about. But this time of year, you know, obviously the focus isn't really there. Ohio State basketball. I love that there's a way to talk about Ohio State basketball in the summer, because I view the Ohio State basketball program the same way I view the Ohio State football program. I have high expectations. I do acknowledge the historic differences between those two programs. One of them has had much more success than the other, but I am someone who believes that the basketball program here can be as successful as the football program has been because of the budget and the resources you have at a place like Ohio State. But that's a discussion for another day. Argue with the wall for now if you want to debate that. Here's the news that came down yesterday. On October 7th at the Lindner Family Tennis Center, that is where the Cincinnati Open is held. I think that's usually in like August.
0: Mm-hmm.
2: It's right down there by Kings Island. Apparently, this October 7th, Ohio State Cincinnati, Dayton, and Xavier are going to play outdoor basketball games as part of the CareSource Invitational, an event to raise awareness and funds for mental health and suicide prevention. Okay, on the surface, the raising awareness for mental health.
0: Love that.
2: That's always great.
0: Yes.
2: And then as I saw this, I'm like, the tennis center, and I had to remind myself, because I've driven past that place many a time, I said, there's no roof on the tennis center. It's outside. And then I saw, because I saw Ohio State, UC, Dayton, Xavier. I'm like, oh, okay, this is
0: Ohio. Yes.
2: And then I saw exhibition, and I like,
0: you wanted it to count, huh?
2: Didn't they play Dayton last year or two years ago?
3: I feel like they've played Cincinnati the most recently, which is another reason why this was disappointing.
0: No, well, but I thought they played Dayton for like to raise money.
3: I thought they played OU in an exhibition last year.
0: No, not last year. It might have been two years ago.
2: Yeah, I don't remember. I'd have to go back and look.
0: Like
2: I don't remember.
0: I feel like they played Dayton, but it was like, it was something like this. It was to raise money for something.
2: Yeah, and that's noble, right? So Ohio State is going to play Cincinnati. Dayton will play Xavier. So it's not like a tournament where then the winners of that, I don't think they're playing each other after
3: no.
2: that. It's just those two teams and those other two teams. So it's Ohio State and Cincinnati essentially playing each other next to a Dayton-Xavier game, which is fine. Like, good for college basketball, good for the state of Ohio. Everyone had lots of good things to say about this, about like, hey, we got to start somewhere, and I agree with that. But as a longtime fan of Ohio State basketball, one of the number one things a lot of us have wanted to see is meaningful basketball games between the powers of Ohio college basketball, right? Mm-hmm. Like the big time schools. You're at least getting them to work together on a project. That's good. But I hope this leads to something more. One, I hope it leads to playing indoors, because I don't know why the hell we had to start off with the outdoor part of this. But then I hope eventually we get this to where it's like every year these four teams square off in some kind of, you know, CBS Sports Challenge or whatever that thing's called that the Buckeyes have played in a lot. You know, the thing where they go in December and they end up playing like North Carolina or UCLA or Kentucky.
0: Yes.
2: I hope we get something like that here with those teams in one of the premier arenas. Do it up in Cleveland for all I care. Or do it at Nationwide.
0: You don't want it to be Rucker Park style.
2: I love outdoor basketball as a concept.
0: That's what it should be, man. Don't put no wooden floor. Put the blacktop down.
2: If we're going to have actual outdoor court and not do like they did with the carrier thing that they've done for years, where they put a wooden court on a Navy carrier or whatever it was, like a boat, and then shockingly humidity caused that thing to slick up and they couldn't play basketball on it.
3: Yeah, like you're in the middle of the ocean and water got on the court somehow. Get the hell out of here.
2: Dumb idea. Like that part. Outdoor courts are made different than indoor courts for a reason.
0: Put it on the blacktop. Put the chains on the nets.
2: Yes. Get the.
0: I don't want the double rim though. It's gonna be like 45-45 in the fourth quarter. So don't do the double.
2: And it'll be like eight broken wrists from guys trying to dunk on it, and then they just forget that it's like a double rim.
0: MC that runs on the court.
2: I need an MC, and I need someone who just has the largest towel you've ever seen, who's just like smacking the floor with the towel after like big plays. I need there also to be just a bunch of kids from the neighborhood surrounding that park whenever a good play happens, who just run on the court for 5 minutes and do selfies.
0: If somebody get crossed, he take the ball and just throw it in the stand. Don't even finish the bucket. Throw it in the stands.
2: No.
0: Everybody rush the court. Hey,
2: it's an exhibition, so why not let it be an exhibition? Let's have fun with it. Let's do that. Let's go ahead and let's have like a street ball thing, because if you want to play basketball outside, I'm good with that. Don't treat it like a college basketball game, though. College basketball game is a very different thing inside on a wood floor with the band. Like, why does everyone in college sports think the best thing they can do with college sports is make it not look like college sports? You know what I mean? Like, everything we're trying to do at Ohio State from a football experience is let's make it look more like a pro game, because let's make it look like the NFL. Why?
0: go the other way. Make it look more like every playground.
2: NFL, by the way, every NFL stadium is trying to look like a Delta lounge. I mean, you've got college football that actually has tremendous venues. Everything's awesome. Everything's weird and goofy. Lean into it. Same with college basketball. What's the best venue in college basketball? Off the top of your head, name one of the best places to watch college basketball.
3: Fog Allen.
2: Okay, Fog Allen. You got another? Maybe Cameron Indoor?
0: That was exactly where I was going.
2: Maybe Rupp Arena? I don't know. Maybe the Dean Dome? Guess what? None of those places do. Play tennis. What are we doing? What the hell are we doing? I, right now, am praying for every kind of rain to hit. Though I hope they call, I hope we have all of our Chris Tomer on 10 TV in October, like October 3rd. I hope he's like, gang, I've never seen it like this. It's a month of rain. But October 7th, the whole state, 2 inches of rain envelops the state. Just don't even go anywhere. So they have to put this thing in an actual basketball venue, which UD Arena is where they're going to put it. If they don't play it at this tennis court, great. That would make, just do that. Why are we even involving a tennis court? Stupid.
0: What is wrong with you?
2: What do you mean, what's wrong with me? What's wrong with the world?
5: Winners of the...
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24: You are listening to the best of T-Bone and Tybus. They're not here, but they're still here. You see, they never let you down. The Fan.
2: We are outside. I am looking at a full pitcher.
0: There it is.
2: It's crazy, Tybus. We've had the Milo's, like, gallon of lemonade sitting here. Colin is here from Ted TV.
0: Hilarious.
2: Everyone wants to see this. So you poured it into greatness. You poured it into this pitcher.
0: Yes.
2: It looks like it's more in the pitcher than it does in the gallon, which is shocking to me. Like, I don't even know how that's possible.
0: Slight work.
2: It looks like it got, well, that's what, you know, we've heard that phrase. It looks like it got bigger. Okay. So, how are you going to do this?
0: What do you mean?
2: Well, I mean, I guess I got to get a stopwatch.
0: Yeah, you just, you say go, and I'm going to throw the head back.
2: Dylan, can you talk to us from where you are?
3: I can.
2: Okay.
3: Yes.
0: Are you watching this?
3: I am watching it.
2: Okay.
0: Do I look good?
2: Baker has joined us, too.
3: So, you look 260.
13: Before I realized this was going in the pitcher,
2: yeah,
13: I had already said more was ending up on his shirt.
2: Oh, yeah, yeah, yeah.
13: Then down his throat.
2: Yes.
13: There's, I mean, half of this pitcher is going to end up on his sweatshirt.
2: Oh, I'm sure. I don't really know how
13: you're going to do it with the pitcher.
0: What do you mean? You just, you tilt it, and you just.
13: This is going to be bad.
2: All right, you got to get, like, as far away from the inside of this building
13: bad.
2: As possible.
13: I know
0: it is. What's wrong with y'all?
13: Oh, my God.
0: I don't have faith in me.
13: Oh, well, your beard is going to be sticky for hours.
2: All right, I have the official.
25: I was going to ask if you wanted me to do the.
2: Oh, Jen Winters is here, too, yes.
25: Sorry.
2: No. So, Jen, I think as all of us, let's all get our stopwatches on our phones.
13: Everybody has their phones out.
2: We all have
13: their stopwatching or video in this.
25: And honestly, Tybus, if this doesn't go out your nose when you puke, I'm going to be really mad.
2: What? Yeah, we should probably.
0: What is this puking?
13: Jen, I don't think enough's going inside of him to make him puke.
2: All right. Should we have him take the headset off? Because,
13: yes.
2: All right, I don't want to necessarily put stereo vomiting out there for everybody.
25: Oh, you're no fun.
2: Columbus. All right. Tybus has the pitcher in hand. He's stepping outside. He's trying not to trip over all the cables. Be careful. Oh, God. If he had tripped with that, it would be. All right.
13: Yeah, you got to turn so we can see you.
2: No, you're fine. You're good. As long as the cameras can get it. All right.
25: It's all down his arm.
2: You ready to go?
13: It's already falling out of the pitcher.
2: Badlands pal. Here it is.
25: All right, let's count it down.
2: All right,
25: three.
2: We're going to do a 3-2-1. Are you ready to go? 3-2-1, go.
25: Oh, my God.
13: He's bending over now, so it doesn't
25: even
13: shoot. To those
25: listening at home,
13: it's coming
25: out.
2: These are your Travis Scotts. Why did you wear those today?
25: Because it goes with the outfit.
13: It would have been so much better.
2: It does go with the outfit.
25: It matches my outfit.
2: He's literally getting lemonade on.
25: We're now at 21
2: seconds. 21
25: seconds.
13: World record.
2: Yes, it's a world. We know. We tried to tell you. This
25: 30 seconds.
2: 30 seconds.
13: It looks like Tybus peed his pants. There's so much liquid underneath him.
2: He's got maybe, folks, there's like, he's got maybe 20%.
1: maybe. I'm being generous with 20% of this
4: thing gone. I love that we're 40 seconds in and he's like, man, this is harder than I thought.
1: Yeah, we know. All right, we're just gonna call it. Dylan, just hit the buzzer because it's 56. We're at
25: a minute.
1: Yeah, you know what? Keep it going. I guess
25: I will.
1: Keep the timer going to see how long he takes. Tyvus, just go ahead and put the headset back on because we know you're not breaking the record. We knew this from the beginning.
4: I don't even think he's drinking that today.
1: Yeah, no, I said Baker that I would give him till the end of the show.
4: Okay,
1: like that's fair. I mean, that's he has another 26 minutes to finish all of that.
4: I think we made a mistake pouring this into the pitcher.
1: You think
4: I understand
1: so?
4: With the speed and the jug, there's only so much that can come out at a time.
1: Yeah.
4: But you could control it better.
1: Yeah,
4: I think
1: you could.
4: We made a mistake going with the pitcher.
1: Well, I mean, there is like at least a cup of it is already on the ground.
4: Yeah.
1: Like,
6: well, it was to the top.
1: Hey, yes, you can put this your back headphones on. Now. You don't have to yell it. Oh, are you already feeling? Wait. Are you feeling it?
4: Did you just say you're gonna?
0: Just like a, you know, just a little drink. You know.
1: Oh my gosh, how much do we think he got out of that?
0: I'd say at least
4: that's
0: half.
4: A quarter. No, that's not half.
0: That's a half.
4: It's not half.
0: It's a half.
1: What are we doing?
4: This but is there's not more on the ground than you.
1: Yeah,
4: drank.
0: That's not true.
1: I feel like we. You know what? Here. This would be, let's pour it back into the gallon so you can have this to take home with you because there's no way you're going to finish this today. Might as well enjoy it.
4: Outside.
1: Yeah.
4: Sheesh.
0: Y'all don't trust
4: radio
0: nobody.
4: Equipment in here. What? Maybe a third. We'll give it
1: maybe a third. I don't know.
4: It's more like a quarter.
1: Yeah, I feel like it's more like a third. Yeah, but
4: this is more of an adventure than drinking. You're trying to get it back in the jug.
1: Yeah, I think putting it back in the jug gives him a chance to maybe finish it. But I want to see what it looks like in the actual gallon jug, where that's how I measure when I get, you know, milk out at home. Like, I can tell how much of this we have, but
4: Austin Ward is walking up right now, and he's got a look on his face.
0: Like, what is going on?
1: All right, you know what?
0: I left
1: more in there. Come on.
0: It's like a little pinch. Oh my gosh.
4: That looked like you're drinking it. Outside.
25: Jesus. As an FYI.
0: There we go.
1: So Tyvus is trying to fill the jug.
25: We're now over 3 minutes.
1: I know
0: we are. It's about half.
1: That's not even half.
0: That's about half.
1: That's not even. And it's
0: Austin, that's about half.
1: Yeah, full. Over half full. Right. Not that he drank. Over half full. I agree with you. No. See, all right. This is.
4: See, that would have been easier.
1: I don't know if he would have stopped. There's. Are you going to throw up? Don't make yourself throw up. Because honestly, as much as. I mean, I kind of think people are tuning in to see it. You don't have to do that.
0: Listen, this is an iron. what camera's live? What a live.
1: Right there,
0: it's
1: right
0: YouTube.
1: There,
0: yeah. Listen. Iron stomach, okay? I don't puke. One thing about me is I don't throw up. Uh-huh. Now, I threw up recently, like a couple months ago.
4: I don't throw up. I threw up a couple months ago.
0: I was food poisoned.
1: Oh, that still counts. You're saying
0: that's the first time I threw up in like 10 years.
4: I haven't heard of anybody getting food poisoning since Rax went away.
1: Well,
0: I don't know what that is.
1: That's so bad. Listen.
0: I'm full.
1: Yeah, I know you are because it's, dude. So now you need to give us some expert opinion on this because now you've tried it. Eric Badlands Booker.
0: I wouldn't have beat Eric.
1: More than that.
0: But I would have came in second place.
1: You wouldn't have. There were other people who finished their gallons.
0: No, they did not.
1: They just threw it up.
0: The one guy that puked didn't finish it. He just threw up.
1: I'm just saying. This is...
0: Don't
1: look a lot
0: at me
1: of,
0: like that.
1: This was
4: Why
1: a lot of build
4: your
1: up.
4: Tummy? And some dinosaurs rumbling in there, are there?
0: Nah, we good.
4: How's your throat feel, by the way?
6: What is that supposed to be?
4: Because like sometimes lemonade, the sour, it'll make your throat like dry.
1: Why you should get offended by that, Tyvus?
0: Because I don't like the way that came out.
4: He's just about the acidity of the lemonade.
0: He can word it differently. You can word that differently. I don't know what you're talking about.
4: How does your esophagus feel?
1: How's your trachea doing right now while we're at it? That's not even the same thing, but yeah.
4: You got to give him credit. He's still trying.
1: He's trying. I've never doubted Tyvus to not.
4: Five plus minutes in.
1: Yeah, this is.
0: He said I got to the end of the show.

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1: Do you remember what program that was, Bake, that had the hydration levels for when you went to the bathroom, where they had like a color-coded, like literally a color-coded laminated thing
2: in
1: the bathroom?
2: Yeah, when you pee?
3: I thought that was the World Cup.
2: No, they had that at the Woody.
3: Hydration breaks.
2: They had that at the Woody.
1: I've been doing the hydration breaks every time. I go right to the liquor cabinet. I'm like, well, so they said I got a drink.
2: So what you do is you pee, and then you got to take. They took a strip thing, and you had to put it in there.
1: Are you serious?
2: And then you give it to them. They put it in a machine and test it, and it tests your hydration. And if you was hydrated enough, you could go practice.
1: Breaking into college football coaching sounds awful.
2: It is.
1: I'm just saying, because that's the job some of them are doing.
2: So what Vaughn used to do is keep a bottle of water in the stall.
1: Vaughn Bell.
2: he would pee and take the bottle of water, pour it in there, and then do it like that.
3: Like he had his own little wizinator right there. Pass the test.
1: Boy, this is all Gatorade. This is crazy. All right. Well, Tyvus, good try. As we all knew, you failed. I'm kind of disappointed you didn't throw up, but we knew you would. We knew that
2: you wanted me to throw up.
1: I mean, that was part of the video. That's why everybody's standard with videos. We're not standard.
2: That's what y'all think.
1: Yeah.
2: Listen, iron belly.
1: Okay. calm down. Just calm down. We're gonna get content strikes on YouTube. We gotta.
3: Joshua Perry's like, never talk about my weight again.
1: We gonna show your feet next. What are you doing? You gotta charge for this stuff.
2: Toes.
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4: The Fan. This is the best of T-Bone and Tyvus. Yes, this is pre-recorded, but Tyvus is so dedicated, he's still here running the board. The Fan.
11: Christian Pulisic, he apparently had a microfracture to his ween or something. I don't know. He's fine. I need to see the x-rays, by the way.
12: You want to see the x-rays of his ween?
11: No, because then they're like, oh, he wouldn't have been able to play anyway. He wouldn't have been able to play anyway if they had made it. He was so injured. It's like, all right, I want to see the x-rays. I don't believe you. Anyway, whatever.
12: No, you and Carly Lloyd need to say sorry to him.
11: I don't need to say anything to him other than do better. Stop. Oh, you know what? If he did actually get hurt, what a surprise. Oh, he wouldn't be able to go again? What a surprise. The best ability is availability. Christian Pulisic doesn't have it. So, yeah, it's fine. I'm done with him.
2: I can't believe
11: he's 30 in the next World
2: I've
11: Cup.
2: Never seen you flip-flop on somebody this
11: I didn't flip-flop
2: you
11: on him.
2: Telling me
11: I was introducing
2: the
11: you to Christian
2: Pulisic. Greatest thing since sliced bread.
11: I didn't say he was the greatest thing.

0: than sliced bread. I said he's one of the more famous soccer players that the U.S. has had. He was supposed to be.
1: It was a man amongst boys. You could tell the difference.
0: Man amongst boys.
1: You could tell the difference between him and everybody else on Team USA.
0: He apparently had a bone bruise and a microfracture of his tibia and fibula, according to the U.S. Soccer Federation, not according to a doctor. Just want to point that out. Now, whatever. That's the end of that soccer stuff. Because we talked about this right at the start of the show. There was something announced yesterday that got me very excited when I initially heard the announcement. And then everything I've heard since the announcement made me not excited at all for it. And that is Ohio State, UC, Dayton, and Xavier. The four big boys in Ohio basketball. Sorry to Kent State, Dylan, and Akron, and whoever else. Ohio University, whatever. Miami this year, great.
1: Oh, yeah.
0: Look, those four schools, a lot of fans from all those universities have said, we would love to see those teams play every single year, some kind of either tournament or just a series of games where every year they switch and they play different teams, but we'd love to have something like that happen. Obviously, some of those schools like, you know, Xavier and Cincinnati, they already play in the Crosstown Shootout. Like, they may not want to play another one. I get that. But all the other teams find a way. Well, they're going to do an exhibition series. So when I heard, hey, they're making a series where they're going to play each other, I thought that was good. And then it turns out, no, it's actually an exhibition series before the season starts. Well, okay, not ideal, but got to start somewhere. Mm-hmm. Then they said, good news, it's going to be outdoors. What? What? They're playing it at the tennis facility in Mason next to Kings Island, where they do the Cincinnati Open, big tennis. I think it holds like 12,000 people or something like that.
1: See this stadium. What's the name of it again? The stadium?
0: Linder Family Farm.
2: I just sent in the update. I already forgot.
0: Yeah, I know. I don't know. It's the Linder Family Tennis
2: Center. Linder Family Tennis Center. Yes.
0: Yeah, that's what it is.
2: Family.
0: Go pick apples there. It'll be great, especially in the fall. So I heard that and I'm like, okay, outdoor venue in October. I mean, to be fair, it could be like it is now. It could be in the 80s to low 90s. Which it could be scorching hot, which wouldn't be good.
2: No.
0: Or it could be raining, which would also be very bad. Or worst case scenario, it's like, well, it's not raining, but we saw lightning 18 miles away. So we have to stop this for a half an hour because of rules, which I get.
2: It could
0: for
2: be
0: safety.
2: 45 degrees.
0: It could be 45 degrees. And then everybody, yeah, I'd be whatever. But
1: they're just going to play at Dayton.
0: So, yes. So most, I don't want to say most likely, there's a good chance this would actually be moved to UD Arena, which is actually a college basketball venue that is cool. So that would be good to see. So that part I don't mind. And then I thought, well, either way, at least I'll get to watch this because, you know, I'm not going to go sit outside to watch a basketball game. You know me, Tyvus. I love a dome. I love indoors. I love indoor sports. Now, I found out that apparently
1: it's funny to hear you definitely mad about something being outdoors.
0: Well, basketball's not meant to be played outside unless it's on a street ball court.
1: Okay.
0: Did James Naismith start in a parking lot? No, he started in a gym at a YWCA,
1: A lot of people's basketball career started at the park outside.
0: That's
1: in the
0: very
1: on
0: true.
1: The blacktop.
0: And you know what? If they put blacktop down for this, I'd be all about it.
1: That's what they should do.
0: Do that. Get the dude from like Rucker Park with his speaker system that's out there announcing every play.
1: I mean, if we're going to do it, we need to do it
0: right. Yes. Let's have fun. By the way,
1: the chains on the nets.
0: How many of these AAU spoon-fed kids do you think have actually played on a outdoor court in their career?
1: Oh, I feel like it's inevitable.
2: Yeah.
0: Okay.
1: Right?
0: How many of them?
1: Kids play outside.
0: How many of them played on a court before they were 10 more than they played on an indoor court? I bet you it's not half of them.
1: How many of them played on
0: most
1: outdoor,
0: of them
1: blacktop before they
0: were
1: 10?
0: The majority of the time before they were 10, I bet you the majority of these kids played most of their basketball before they were 10 indoors, not outdoors. That'd be my contention.
1: I'd be kind of shocked.
2: I'm going to be honest. I wouldn't be shocked if Anthony Thompson has not played that much outdoor basketball.
0: That's what I'm saying. He's a protege. They don't, Tyvus, now they wrap these kids in bubble wrap and ship them off to every ABCD GXY, whatever camp they got. You got numbers on them. They got shoes deals. They got like that's happening younger and younger and younger. The kid just going down riding his bike and be like, oh, sick. There's a game going on.
1: I don't know.
0: That's not how it works now.
1: I don't know. I don't know, kids, what these kids do today. I thought that you always just go to the park or the YMCA, go outside and go.
0: I mean, the YMCA has gyms. I mean, I'm just saying, like,
1: yeah, but in
0: I
1: the summertime, it's outside.
0: All right. Well, regardless of whether or not they played outdoor basketball, I hope they play. If they do play outside, I hope it's on blacktop. I'm going to try to put a wood court out there because then you get condensation. I know it's what they're going to do, and it's stupid.
2: My hope for this is that the Silver, I agree with everything. I agree that it's not worth risking with the weather. They're probably going to end up just playing it at UD Arena. I'm disappointed that it's an exhibition. My only hope is that the weather is so bad that they have to play it in UD Arena.
0: Yes.
2: And then it goes so well that they end up moving this in the future to regular season competition.
0: Yes.
2: That's agreed. The only silver lining.
1: Just put it on TV.
0: Well, hey, good news, Tyvus. According to all the things that I just learned this in the break, because I was talking to Rhyme Time, I was talking to Bake, and we're all looking for info from everything we have been able to piece together. This thing ain't going to be on TV.
2: I saw Spectrum News 1.
0: Oh, is it Spectrum News
2: 1? Which isn't, I mean.
0: Guess what's not on YouTube TV?
2: Right.
0: Yeah, Spectrum News 1. So, I'm just saying, like, not everybody has YouTube TV. I get that. But if you don't have Spectrum cable.
2: Yes, that's the only way you're watching it.
0: So, at best, it's on Spectrum. Jake Diehler, by the way, is going to be on Bishop and Friends today at 11:15. So they can ask him about it. And I'm sure he'll be very excited about it. We can look, the idea of getting those four schools to play basketball together in any capacity is great. It just sucks that the way we have to do it is outdoors in a tennis court in an exhibition setting with no cameras around, apparently, like, or limited viewability. Like, why not just make this regular season? And I know the answer is because UD or Xavier and Cincinnati have their game they already play, but we can work around that.
2: Do you think there's any chance we're next on the rotation to get Jake Diehler on our show since all the other shows have gotten him? Or what do you think?
1: They're trying to tell me. Okay. I'm in the chat trying to tell me that kids don't play outside.
2: I don't think they do, Tyler.
1: That's a lie. My kids go outside.
0: Well, my kids do too. I force them out there, but they go outside and play.
1: My kids willingly go outside and play.
2: That's not what I was talking about. I meant like going back to the basketball thing. I don't think like the best basketball players are just lacing up their sneakers and going to a park somewhere to play outside.
0: Early on when they identify that like your kid has talent, let's not let him just play out in the park for free. You can play with your friends, but we've got you shipped off to every AAU tournament in the nearby tri-state area for the next 17 years of your life. Like the second they start identifying talent, I agree with you. If they live in a place where there is some court right next to where they live, they can get there quickly. Yeah, they're probably out there all the time. But I don't know how many kids now who are at an elite level are trekking down a mile or two to the park and going down there every day and living there for the summer when they're on travel teams, when they're on a weight program as early as you can possibly get them on. Like, I just don't know if they have time.
1: It's all a cash grab, and I hate it.
0: I agree with you. Youth sports is being ruined by the cash grab.
1: Cash grab.
0: 100% on that. But, yeah, I hope they put it on asphalt and it's on TV and it's doesn't rain. 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
3: 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It's the best of T-Bone and Tybus. I know what you're thinking. This is so good you can't believe it's pre-recorded. But it is, so if a comment hits and we don't respond, that's why. The Fan.
0: So I saw this story. This is ESPN, of course, you know, we're in ranking season. We're in everything's got to be discussed ad nauseum because there's no football going on. So if you want to talk football, you got to come up with stuff to do. So ESPN has gone out And they do this with a lot of different position groups. They get executives, coaches, and scouts to rank the top NFL defensive tackles for 2026. All right. Now they did this with other positions too. They're doing, let's see, they did running backs on July 6th, corners July 7th, edge rushers on July 8th, defensive tackles yesterday. Today is tight ends. If you're wondering when they're getting to quarterbacks, it's next week, July 13th, but whatever.
1: I wonder who they're going to put at number one.
0: Well, I'm
1: Matthew Stafford.
0: I'm sure we'll debate it when it comes out. But this is, again, not just like media members. This is the people who run the game, executives, coaches, and scouts. Okay? It's their job to know this stuff. They said the number one defensive tackle this year in the NFL is Leonard Williams from the Seahawks. Obviously, pretty great player. Had a pretty great season. The Seahawks won the Super Bowl. And he was a big reason why. So scrolling down this list, they have Jeffrey Simmons of the Titans, number two. Jalen Carter from the Eagles, who loves, just watch out when he's on the roads. But when he's on the football field, he's very good.
1: Yeah, I'm interested to see if they're going to pay him. They keep talking like they're not going to pay him.
0: Well, that
2: is it because he spits on people?
0: Oh, yeah, there was that too. I forgot.
1: He almost made it more. He had a chance to do one of the craziest things on the field that I would have ever seen in my life. Remember when they was playing the Chiefs and he tried to catch Patrick Mahomes' spike?
2: Yes.
1: If he would have caught that ball,
0: yeah,
1: he would have changed the game. And it's sick because he still, to this day, should have changed the game. If I played defensive tackle and I knew they was about to spike the ball, I would do what he did and try to catch it.
0: No, that's fair.
2: He came really close.
1: He did.
2: Closer than I thought was humanly possible.
0: Well, you're right. What happens like when Peanut Tillman would punch the ball out? That was like, oh, what a revolutionary idea. And now what do they call it? The peanut punch, and everybody gets taught it. That's exactly what they would do with defensive linemen. They would, if he had done, or they, I mean, even though he came close, it kind of still makes you think maybe that's something you should start teaching a little more. I don't know. Chris Jones, they have number four from the Chiefs. Derek Brown with the Panthers, they have him fifth. They have Quinnen Williams sixth. This is best defensive tackles in the league. Now, why am I bringing this up? Defensive tackle radio. It's big for ratings. But number seven on this list is Bengals defensive tackle Dexter Lawrence, who, of course, they went out and got in free agency.
1: Yes.
0: Now, I don't blame Bengals fans when they feel this way. There is a sentiment among some Bengals fans that whenever someone goes to play for their organization defensively, that is viewed as a knock on them because that defense has been so bad. And when you see these little preseason ranking things come out, guys get dropped down more so than probably what is normal. I find it odd. They had Dexter Lawrence in this ranking last year. They have the rankings for where they were last year. Highest they've been ranked, lowest they've been ranked, whatever. Last year, Dexter Lawrence, 27 years old, was ranked number one on this list. Now, last year, he also went out and had half a sack. So I understand the numbers weren't there, but in this article, they literally go out of their way to say that, like, he did not fall this far in performance. He still is a guy that is an automatic double team the second he steps on a football field. So I guess it's two parts, Tyvus. One, do you think he's a little underrated here? And two, do you think that whatever bit of doubt there is from people, he'll erase that now that he's in Cincinnati?
1: Well, I think you have to. I mean, I think that the list is perfect for him for motivational purposes. And he has to understand, like, I'm going to a defense, a place that the defense is the problem. It's the worst thing. He could be the number one thing that helped turn it around. So he has to play at his best. I mean, didn't they give up their first round pick for him?
2: I bet that you're right.
1: Then paid him, gave him like an extension. So he has to. He has to be that guy that comes out. And then on top of that, at some point, if he shows his dominance early, it's going to help the younger guys be able to be successful on all defensive line. You know, the Shamar Stewarts of the world. And what's the other guy? Miles Murphy, whatever his name is.
0: Yeah.
1: Those guys are kind of dependent on Dexter Lawrence. So I think that, one, he will turn it around. Two, in the division that he's in, he's a big part, because you think about the Ravens. They're going to want to run the ball with Derrick Henry. The Browns are going to want to run the ball with Quinshon Judkins, and then Pittsburgh runs the ball as well. So he is a big focal point in being able to help that defense stop and win some games.
2: I don't want to hear a damn thing from Cincinnati.
0: Oh, no.
1: Not at all.
0: I
1: mean, not at all. Dude, There's no excuses.
2: To say that, okay, first of all, the fact that he's seventh on this list now, he went from 9 sacks when he was ranked the number one defensive tackle to, like you said, about a half a sack. I feel like they put him seventh on the list because he was number one the year before and because his name's Dexter Lawrence. His tackles were way down. Like, and there's a lot, like at the end of the season, the Giants weren't in it, and I'm sure there was, I don't want to say he was quitting, but they weren't playing in meaningful games.
1: He packed it in.
2: Okay, he packed it in.
0: It's a business decision, right? He felt like, but I'm not going to be here next year anyway. I don't want to be here necessarily.
2: But for the Bengals to say that anything about their team this season is underrated or underappreciated, like they're being crowned already in a lot of circles. Honestly, this might be the team that I'm rooting against the most this season.
0: Really?
2: Based off of all this preseason chatter, I just want to see them fall flat on their face. This team hasn't made the playoffs since 2022, and you got people out here, people on this station saying they're going to win 14, 15 games. What are we talking about?
0: Dang. I mean, listen, though, if... All right, hold on.
1: Let me look at day's schedule.
2: Let's get into it in July.
0: We have avoided it so much this offseason. I do not want to start it now, Tyvus. I don't want to look at schedules. What I want to ask you is the point you have made about Myles Garrett, that when the Browns lose Myles Garrett, that's an automatic double team or even a triple team. Mm-hmm. Now that's not going to happen. On the other side of that, Bengals are adding in a guy that is an automatic double team. Does that not make life easier for everybody else in that defensive line?
1: Yes.
0: If that makes life easier for not just the defensive line, but the linebackers too, suddenly now if that front seven gets pressure, or front however many, because, you know, there's all these hybrid systems, but if you've got guys getting pressure, then doesn't that make the defense just... I don't think any Bengals fan says the defense needs to be top five. It needs to be top half of the league.
1: Yes.
0: In most categories.
1: Yeah.
0: So Dexter Lawrence seems like
1: top 20.
0: Right. That if the offense is healthy, then your defense...
2: Top 20 defenses don't win Super Bowls. They got to be better than that.
0: Is the top 20 defense... When
1: they went to the Super Bowl that year, their defense wasn't top 10, was it?
2: Yeah, and they didn't win the Super Bowl.
1: But I'm sorry.
0: Okay,
1: you need to get that down.
0: You need to stop.
2: That's a dumb argument. You
0: know what I mean. They were like a quarter away from winning the Super Bowl. They were a couple drives away from winning the Super Bowl.
1: They were literally a chip of Aaron Donald away.
0: Yeah.
1: Because Jamar Chase had Jalen Ramsey beat like a drum on the fade route.
0: All right, I'm saying, like, if they're top half of the league in most categories, right, like defensively, they have to be sound not just at the front of the defensive line. Like, they got to be sound everywhere. But, like, if you have an offense that's capable of doing what we think this Bengals offense should be capable of doing, I mean, by God, if your defense is not one of the worst defenses in the league, you should be pretty good. But I don't know. I don't think it's unwarranted, the hype. I do think sometimes, you know, defensive players do go to Cincinnati and then underperform. That's where some of that stigma has existed. But I expect that to change this year in a big way.
1: Dylan is a Cincinnati hater.
0: I love knowing that he's the hater now.
1: I can't wait to watch this season.
0: I can't wait either.
1: I will update him every week. Dylan, just so you know.
0: Oh, we got Bengals updates.
1: 14-3 is still in play.
0: You imagine if the Bengals have got like four, like if they've got 11 wins for the first like 13 games and Baker Mayfield is just dropping like, I don't know, say he's got 25 touchdowns through like his first 10 games, like Dylan's going to be miserable.
2: If the Bengals and the Bucks play in the Super Bowl, I might resign.
1: The only thing that can save you is if Arch Manning is still doing his thing. You still like football.
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6: I'm Nate Putterbaugh, their sports update. The Cincinnati Reds got back in the win column last night, blinking the Cubs 4-0. Hunter Green struck out 12 in the win. Game 2 of that series comes your way this evening down in Cincinnati. First pitch is at 7:10. Slade Zaccone is on the mound. He duels Javier Assad. Catch the action right here on The Fan. The Cleveland Guardians moved back into a statistical tie with the White Sox in the AL Central last night, beating the Marlins 3-2. Parker Messick had 6 strong innings of 1-hit, 1-run baseball. Afternoon Baseball Miami sees Tanner Bibee take on Yuri Perez. First pitch is at 4:10. World Cup quarterfinal action today sees Norway take on England at 5 and Argentina take on Switzerland in the nightcap. NBA news sees Wemby sign a 5-year, $252 million max extension with the Spurs. And in golf, Scottie Scheffler misses the cut for the first time in 78 events in Scotland. Jordan Smith, Rory McIlroy, and Tom Kim head to the weekend with the lead. Breaking sports news from Evans of the Fan, Ohio Sports Destination.
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7: And hi again, everybody. Good morning. Welcome into another edition of Tee to Green here on The Fan. Weekend looks decent, so hopefully there are some golf plans in your future. Very busy week in the golf world. 2 PGA Tour events, Scottish Open, as Nate just told us, as well as an event down in Louisville. There's a major on the ladies' side and an end of an era this weekend with the Senior Tour stop up at Firestone in Akron. We'll discuss those and more with longtime golf writer, now with Golf Channel, Ron Syrak. And as always, we have another terrific golf prize package to give away, including an extra special prize this week that someone will have a chance to win. Details on that shortly. But we come to you this morning inside the beautiful PGA Tour Superstore in the Dublin area, 161 in Sawmill at the Sun Center. Tyler Goodman is the general manager here at the PGA Tour Superstore. Good morning. Thanks again for having us out. Doors just open. Places are getting ready to get hopping in again.
8: Good morning, Skip. Couldn't be more excited for you to join us again today on this Saturday. And yeah, the doors are open and people are flooding in here already, good sir.
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8: 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We have 8 of those. We also have a state-of-the-art service department, so any club work you need done, please come see us here at the store. We are happy to work on your clubs for you.
7: Equipment, largest selection of clubs available, and some very exciting news, Tyler. 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
8: Yeah, we're going to have PXG joining the family here at the PGA Tour Superstore. They're already in some of our southeast locations. 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
7: We'll visit with Ben Capel, one of PXG's master fitters, in just a bit, Tyler. But, I mean, this is big because, you know, PXG is not offered just anywhere.
8: No, it's not offered anywhere, and this is the first time they've actually worked with a retail vendor instead of just doing wholesale exclusively, and I think this is really going to open the door to the masses to see how great their clubs are.
7: All right, we'll get into some specifics coming up in just a bit, but the interactive areas you have here, they're incredible. So let's take us around the store a little bit. What's all available in some of the interactive areas?
8: Yeah, currently where we're sitting, Skip, we are in our state-of-the-art studio where we provide fittings from full bag, driver, putter, iron fittings, hybrids, and we also provide our state-of-the-art facility provides lessons in here with our instructor. So yeah, you can book that with us in store, online, through our website, or even call in. We'll get you set up for a fitting or a lesson with us.
9: It's amazing how golf simulators have grown through the years. And again, people, what's cool about them is that you have basically something for everybody. I mean, you have the state of the art. You can spend as much as you want on them, but there's something really for everybody. Tell us about the golf simulator showroom.
8: Oh, yeah. So this is new to the PGA Tour Superstore, and it is going so well, considering there's over 19 million golf participants that exclusively do off-course participation. That has a lot to do with the simulator. So what we created here was a simulator showroom where you can come in and demo up to five different simulators before you take it home. So it creates that experience of what you want it to look like, whether that's in your pool barn, your basement, your garage, maybe a bedroom. Yeah, so
9: hey, whatever.
8: Whatever, but we are a one-stop shop for simulators. So definitely if you have questions or are in the market to look, make sure you're stopping by the store.
9: I mean, different package options are available too. I mean, no matter what your price point is, I mean, it's just all kinds of different things that basically whatever you're looking for.
8: Yeah, we have launch monitors starting at $200 all the way up to $25,000. So there's a budget for everyone. And we also sell the accessories to build out these really cool simulator showrooms in your own house or garage.
9: Fittings for the clubs. I mean, there's so many different types of fittings. We're sitting in one of the studios right now. But also, you were telling us last time that there's like a quicker fitting bay or whatever. If somebody just wants to pick up a club or whatever, just wants to go over there. Tell us about
8: that. Yeah, so that's more of our quick fitting where you can come in and demo current generation clubs and previous generation clubs with our hard goods fitters. Basically, come on in, stop back to the demo bays, and we can get a good mix of clubs dialed up for you, whether that's the TaylorMade QI4D to the new GTS series by Titleist. So we can put everything in the mix for you to hit.
9: You know, for example, and I'm going to let the cat out of the bag here a little bit, you're going to be giving away another driver this morning. So and the winner gets to pick whatever they want, brand, whatever. If they want the new PXG, they can come in here and get that once it's available. But they go in that bay, and they'll get fit for that new club.
8: Let's get you dialed down before you actually go home with that free driver, whoever the winner is today. And see if we can swing a couple different ones and go home with the one that works best for you.
9: Apparel, balls, shoes, gloves, all different sorts of things, no matter where you're at here in this store. Like, you can spend all day in here.
8: 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We have our PGA Tour brand that does so well with us as well. 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
9: It's amazing. You also have people don't want to spend as much. Some top-of-the-line used clubs are available here as well.
8: Yeah, we have an amazing pre-owned program here at the PGA Tour Superstore. Whether you're looking to trade in and get same-day store credit or shopping at a specific price point, a great place to start is with our pre-owned section.
9: You can tune up for the summer, new grips here, club repair, etc. I mean, high school season's coming up right around the corner, so if they want, for example, get new grips before the season starts,
8: definitely please stop in. I mean, we actually had some of the players from the Senior U.S. Open stop in to get some club work done on the fly, and we're always happy to help anyone. Especially this time of the year, we always know there's issues with shafts. So if you have a broken shaft or any kind of club work that needs done, regrip, loft or lie adjustment, please stop in the PGA Tour Superstore and let us take care of you.
9: The seniors last week, they were worried about they were sweating so much.
8: They actually came in to get some stuff to wick the moisture. Yes,
9: Skip. It was unbelievable last week. Practice bays in the back here, Tyler. I mean, they're pretty cool. Tell us about those. And I guess memberships, are those available for those bays?
8: Yeah, so we have 8 practice bays here at our location that just got remodeled all with TrackMan capability. So super excited to bring that to the customers. But we have an annual Players Club Plus membership that's $300 a year. That includes unlimited access to the practice bays, a free fitting, free lesson, discounts on club repair work. It's a really awesome program.
9: I know we have more coming up later that we'll talk about, but if people want to check things out online, is that the next best place to see what's all available here before they swing by the store?
8: Yeah, stop by the PGA Tour Superstore. And also, if you need to book anything through us, you can go up to the store locator up in the right-hand corner, choose Columbus, Ohio, and that'll dial you down to book a practice bay, a lesson, a fitting through us. And if you're having any issues, give us a call at the store and we can guide you through it.
9: And you mentioned maybe a little special this weekend?
8: Yeah, we do have a pretty good special going on. So if you spend $250 with us, you get $50 off. So Okay. Come in and shop, everyone.
9: Again, we can spend all day here. So much cool stuff at the PGA Tour Superstore. Tyler Goodman, we'll have more with you later this hour, okay?
8: Thanks, Skip.
9: Good deal. Let's see what's happening in the golf world this week as we get you warmed up right now with some chip shots.
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9: Renaissance Golf Club, as they say in Scotland, the site of the Scottish Open. Three-way tie for the lead at 9 under par to begin the day. Let's start with Rory McIlroy. 65-66 the first 2 days for Rory, who was asked about the benefits of playing fewer events of late.
2: I feel like even though I have played pretty sparsely over this past, few months, the starts of my tournaments have all been really good. So, it's not like I'm coming in and starting slow and the little bit of extra practice, I think, actually helps in some ways. And I think one of the other benefits for me, I'm nearly 20 years into this, and I need to do everything I can to keep my enthusiasm as high as possible, and playing a lighter schedule definitely does that.
9: Also tied for the lead at -9 is Tom Kim, who has played well at the Scottish before.
10: I don't know, really. It just I seem to enjoy it out here. I think you have to really use your mind a little bit, and you got to think a lot and position yourself really well. And I feel like every time I've come here, I've been able to do that.
9: The third man tied for the lead heading into today was Jordan Smith. 63 Friday for Smith, getting more confident playing the PGA Tour, and says the putter was working on Friday.
11: I putted really, really well today. Felt really comfortable on the greens. Held some nice long putts. But yeah, just felt really, really relaxed out there, which is nice. I think last year gave me a lot of confidence. And it's just been nice being out on the PGA Tour, playing with the best guys in the world. And I mean, they look after you so well out there. I mean, play on some of the best golf courses in the world. So yeah, it's been a lot of fun. But still got a bit of work to do.
9: Again, Rory McIlroy, Tom Kim, and Jordan Smith all began the day tied for the lead at 9 under par. Big story, though, is Scottie Scheffler missing the cut, having his 78 cut streak broken. Elsewhere, second PGA Tour event this week down in Louisville. Lucas Glover playing great again this week, is at -13. He leads by 2. Former Buckeye Neil Shipley finished at -2 to miss the cut by 1. PGA Tour champions up at Firestone. Cameron Piercy -7, leads by 1. Former Buckeye Ryan Armour, 3 back at -4. A major on the ladies' side in France, Heron Riou, -16. She leads there by 2. Corn Ferry Tour in Colorado, 4 players tied for the lead. Cole Sherman, Tommy Morrison, Luke Gachutski, -12. They lead by 1. Also, Jackson Buchanan part of that mix. PGA Tour Americas in New Brunswick, Brady Seravo and Thomas Ponder. Also, Mason Williams, 3 players tied for the lead at -13. They lead by 1. 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Coming up next from the PGA Tour Superstore, the massive inventory of clubs available here just got a bit larger with the addition of PXG, which is not available just about anywhere. We'll chat with PXG Master Club Fitter Ben Capel next as Tee to Green continues on The Fan.
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19: Happy Saturday. You've got dry conditions on your hands, but we do have chance of rain returning back into our forecast later this afternoon. Timing for that, I'm expecting around noon up until 4 or 5 o'clock today, and that's mainly going to be in our southern counties, but that doesn't count out an isolated shower or two for the rest of our area. Once that rain's out of here, though, you are dry the rest of this evening and dry up until later this week. I'm your 10 Weather Impact meteorologist, Lily Aldridge, with 97.1 The Fan.
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7: And welcome back, everybody. As always, thanks for tuning in. We have another great golf prize package to give away this week. We have a brand new driver from the folks here at the PGA Tour Superstore. You heard that correct. Details on that coming up. We also have a round of golf to go play out of the Virtues. We'll be out there next week. Balls from our friends at Titleist. Plenty of fan goodies to throw in there for you this week as well. No Twitter or X contest, so stay tuned. We'll have details on this week's giveaway shortly and your chance to make this great prize package yours.
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7: Joined on the indoor range here at the PGA Tour Superstore this morning by Ben Capel, master fitter for PXG. And Ben, pretty exciting news about PXG being available here. I mean, really for both sides. One thing that's unique about PXG is you can't just walk into any pro shop or golf store and get PXG product. Now, there's a reason for that. Tell everybody why.
28: Yeah, absolutely, Skip. First of all, thanks for having me on here.
0: today, this morning. Yeah, PXG, we prescribe by the philosophies like we want you to get fit for the product there. So, you know, off the rack is good in some cases, maybe not all cases there. So that's why we want you, you know, coming to now a facility like Superstore. There some other shops are too in the area, or myself, just to get fit for the product there. That way you know how that club is going to perform for you on course there, and to field any questions before you get out there too as well. So it's just we're big in the fitting process there too as well. So we just ask that you come take a look, try the product, get fit for it, and know it's going to be set up for success for you on the golf course.
7: The products that are available, really all the manufacturers are good, Ben, but tell everybody what makes PXG golf clubs different than the others that are available, like, for example, here in the store.
0: Yeah, absolutely. So like you said, hey, everyone's good is good, but just come get fit for it, take a look at it. You know, what might set us apart from there is those customization aspects that we can do. The driver weight ports there are fairly easy to utilize, but they also help straighten out that ball flight there for you too as well. We took that and brought that down to our irons as well in our Gen 8 profile, to where we can manipulate the head there too as well, whether you're a big fader, big slicer, or just like to maybe straighten out that ball fly a little bit. We can manipulate that head weight there for us there too as well. We have two ports in the irons now as well. So in the feel, you know, it's we're a polymer fill hollow cavity back in most of our iron profiles there. So I do feel like our feel is better than most out there.
7: We're chatting with the Ben Cape, master fitter for PXG this morning, tee to green on the Fan. Ben, love talking technology. Let's dive into the bag here a little bit. Start with the drivers, because again, we're giving away driver this morning. Let's start with the big dog. Let's begin with the Lightning. Tell us about that.
0: Yeah, so our Lightning line, within that profile, we have four different models. We have our 10K head, tour mid, tour profile, as well as an ultralight head there too. So if you're looking to pick up a little bit more speed, a little bit more accuracy, you know, don't be afraid to take a look at that ultralight model there. That's a newer profile for us, and probably to most manufacturers there out there, just to makes it a little bit easier there to get that club head through the ball there. Then within those 10Ks, tour mids, tour profiles, you have different launch characteristics, spin characteristics, and on all three of those models we have three different weight ports to, you know, adjust weighting as appropriate there, whether that's our standard weighting with the heavier weight in the back, or do we need to move that to the heel or toe to help manipulate that ball flight to a hair, help close up or hold off that club face for you there too as well. Within those Lightning models, we have a spine sole design. Our Black Ops, which is our previous generation, great line there as well. If there's a knock on that, hey, it's your toe hits, heel hits, we were seeing a pretty big ball speed drop there. So with that spine sole design and frequency tuned face, we're maintaining more energy on that face so that you don't see a big drop in distance. Should we, you know, the rare times that we don't hit the center of the club face, we're going to get that ball out to that distance you'd expect it to be.
7: You mentioned the previous gen. I mean, are those available too, Ben? Are people with Black Ops, Wildcat, the Mini Driver, the Gen 6, are all those still available?
0: We do still have lines available on our website there. There's a little Christmas in July going on out there too. So on some of those models. So don't be afraid to check that out and come find me.
7: Irons, next Gen 8, as they continue to evolve from the earlier Gen series, I guess what's different about the Gen 8 series that people might like?
0: Absolutely. So the golfer in me is always skeptical, right, when new stuff comes out.
7: As it's all like, of us are.
0: So it's like, how can it get better?
7: And Ben, I just bought these, really. Like, what are you doing?
0: Sure enough, they have out there. So, you know, like I said, we're a hollow cavity back filled, polymer fill in our Gen 8 irons there. And what's new about this Gen 8 profiles, we have two different weight ports, one on the heel, one on the toe. Should we need help releasing that club face or holding it off there, we can manipulate that weight there too as well. Within that Gen 8 profile, we have our XP, Extreme Performance, P profile, Player's Distance, and the T, which is kind of more like, it's a tour profile. You can work that a little bit more. It's a you know, better spin profile potentially there. So, it, you know, everything in there is forgiving. You know, I don't really prescribe by like, hey, what's most forgiveness out there, because everyone swings it slightly different. differently. So though XP on paper is more forgiving, you know, the P profile might be better suited for you there too as well.
9: Different ones. I mean, would that line be good for everybody, or are there different models or whatever that are available for people?
0: Yeah, so that Gen 8 profile can really fit most any golfer out there. We do have an 0317 line that's kind of more of our true blade profile that you might see with some of our tour players, but that Gen 8 really fits the bill for most everyone out there.
9: Ben, in my opinion, no club has changed the game for so many of us more than the hybrid. Tell us about yours as well as the different fairway metals.
0: Yeah, absolutely. So, height, getting that ball up in the air is really what changed the game there too as well. Hybrids, you know, there's a reason why we now offer for PXG, we offer an 8 hybrid. You know, we just used to stop at 6, then recently we go up to 7, now it's an 8 hybrid there too as well. So it's just like getting that ball up's your friend there too as well. So with those hybrids, same aspect, 3 weight ports on there, similar to the driver, just so that we can manipulate face as an if needed there too as well. And then with our fairway woods, I've had a customer say, Ben, these fairway woods are the best thing since sliced bread. So we offer those. Now get ready for this, 3, 4, 5, 7, 9, and 11 wood. Now there too for us.
9: Used to be back in the day, and it was like, no. Now it doesn't matter. Whatever's going to help us hit the ball high and land it softly and the carry.
0: Yeah, because with new technology, I feel like it just has kept the ball low, take spin off of it. So you got loft up. And getting that ball up in the air, like I said to your friend, that's just more distance and more stopping power.
9: For an old little guy like me, I mean, take this 4-iron and get out of here. I don't want a 4-iron. I barely want a 5-iron for that matter.
0: Yes, sir.
9: Sugar daddy wedges. Tell us what a sugar daddy wedge is.
0: Absolutely. So that's a completely milled block of metal, outside of the name being really cool there. So it's a completely milled block of metal. So it's unlike anything out there on the market. It has a consistent feel across the whole face, a little bit more spin profile there. Like I said, just the feel is extremely soft. We have that in 3 different grind options, just to give you that different turf interaction you're looking for. And for terms of what course facility or course types you're playing.
9: PXG has also gotten into the putters as well. You have your own putters.
0: Yeah, absolutely. So we do have a full line of our Battle Ready 2, which has more of your traditional

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2: Last thing, Ben, I mean, there was a perception years ago that while PXG makes great product, it was the most expensive thing out there, which really isn't the case. Plus, it's very similar to car buying. 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I mean, tell everybody about the differences there.
1: Absolutely. So, you know, through our growth, our price points have come in line with every other manufacturer out there. Mm-hmm. So it's there's no more sticker shock, you could say. There always might be a sticker shock.
2: Always sticker shock.
1: And everything there, though. But it's no more than what...
2: I went to the grocery store yesterday, sticker shock.
1: Oh, my goodness.
2: Like, what?
1: Yes, sir. So it's, you know, no longer is just one set of irons costing you $3,000 out there. So, you know, or your Gen 8s, you're looking at for five through gap, which, you know, your usual 1600 right there for us. But then we have other lines that can go down in price there too as well with our Black Ops and Wildcat.
2: All right, again, the dates as far as when people can get PXG here at the Superstore, and if they want to come in and get fitted, or what's the best way to get lined up as far as coming in and actually making a purchase?
1: Absolutely. So July 18th is when they'll be able to demo product in here. Purchases happening soon thereafter, and we're working on a demo date to really kind of give you that full opportunity to take a good look at the lineup. But July 18th is when you'll be able to have in hand.
2: PXG, just one of the many things now offered here at the PGA Tour Superstore. Master Fitter Ben Capel, thanks for your time, okay?
1: Absolutely, Skip. Thank you.
2: Good job. Coming up, it's the end of an era up at Firestone this weekend. We'll hear some great memories as well as what's happening over in Europe for both the men and the women with longtime golf reporter, now with Golf Channel, Ron Cyrak. Ron joins us next as Tee to Green continues here on The Fan.
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8: Welcome back, everybody. 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Balls from our friends at Titleist. Plenty of fan goodies we'll throw in there for you this week as well. No Twitter or X contest, so stay tuned. 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
8: Joined for a few minutes now by legendary golf writer, Hall of Famer Ron Cyrak joins us now. And Ron, let's start with the ladies' major this weekend in France. And you know, even though she didn't play well, there was so much on the line coming in for Nelly Korda, who with the win would have received an automatic entry into the LPGA Hall of Fame, as well as winning the career Grand Slam on her first attempt. And well, obviously that didn't happen. Many people think that it will whenever it comes, Ron. Which will be bigger and why?
9: Well, you know, probably the career Grand Slam initially, because she does that. She's in the Hall of Fame, so she can get both done at the same time. Look, she's doing exactly what the LPGA needs her to do right now. She is the person they can hang their marketing hook on, and she needs to go out there and win. She's won two majors already this year. And I think that she's the star that they've been craving. She's their Scottie Scheffler, and she needs to stay in the hunt and win tournaments for her. Not a disaster that she's missing this cut, because you know that becomes a story. And anytime that you have a reason to talk about her, that's good for the women's game.
8: You mentioned big names and storylines, Ron. It's amazing how silly storylines could take off. How much did you chuckle when you read the Charlie Hull ice cream story on Thursday? Ice cream cone delivery really turned her round completely around. She was plus two through six and then seven under after the ice cream cone. It was for her caddy, by the way, but she was asked if the ice cream had anything to do with her turnaround.
9: She is a wonderful, she's sort of I've always thought of her as the Ricky Fowler of women's golf. She does everything right except win as much as you would like her to win. She's great with the media. She's great with the fans. She's got a really quirky personality. I remember covering her. She was on the European Solheim Cup team when she was 17 years old, and she played fearlessly out there. And Remember meeting her father at the Avion tournament probably about 10 years ago, and he was like a character out of a Monty Python skit. It was like, I said, this family's perfect. They need to win a lot of tournaments.
10: Ron, we ask this a lot, fair or not, but you know, we mentioned Nelly, we mentioned Hole. How important is it for women's golf to have one of its big names, you know, win these bigger events like we're having this week?
9: Yeah, well, what they need is people out there winning consistently, so you have a chance to get to know who they are. They were able to have a couple of really high-profile non-Americans be the face of the tour for a long time. Annika Sorenstam, because she won 72 times in 10 majors. Lorena Ochoa from Mexico, because she won 27 times in a couple of majors. You know, and that's when you get to tell the player's story to the public. The public gets to know them, and it expands the fan base of the game. And to have somebody like a Korda or a Charlie Hull, who also are personalities that the public embraces. You really want somebody who engages with them, and both of them do that.
10: We're chatting with Ron Syrak this morning, tee to green here on The Fan. And Ron, switching to the men's side, Scottish Open is this weekend. I've always kind of liked it, you know, when the PGA Tour got involved with this event in conjunction with the DP World Tour for a number of reasons. But you know, with the new tiered system that will be in place in 2028, what do you think will happen with events like this one?
9: That's a great question. And, you know, and I don't think we quite know the answer to it yet. I do think that one of the losers of the new two-tiered PGA Tour system is going to be the DP World Tour. I think they're going to get squeezed out a little bit more. This specific event, I don't know if that'll happen to it. Part of what everybody loves about it is it's the week before the British Open. So it's a chance for players to go over, adjust to the time zone difference, and adjust to playing links golf and get their games ready to play that humpy bumpy kind of game that you need to play in the Open Championship. So it may stay out there on the schedule for that reason. It's a very convenient event to have the week before the Open Championship.
10: And speaking of the Open Championship, Ron, next week at Royal Birkdale, your memories of Royal Birkdale and where that venue stands in your eyes amongst those in the Open Rota?
9: Yeah, the first one I covered there was 1998, Mark O'Meara won. And one of the most amazing things about it is on the final day, 17-year-old Justin Rose chipped in for eagle on the final hole and finished third as a 17-year-old amateur. He turned pro on the spot and then proceeded to miss 26 consecutive cuts on the European Tour. And that experience, the fact that he endured that experience to become the golfer that he's become is really phenomenal. He's somebody at age 45, I'm going to consider him somebody who still very much could win this tournament coming up next week.
10: How about the venue in comparison with some of the others, Ron?
9: It's right up there with all of them. It's not a seaside links course, but it's got that links feel to it. It's got humpy bumpy. It's got blind shots. It's got a lot of bunkers to it. Like any British Open venue, it's going to depend on the weather too. You know, if the wind's not blowing, it's a golf course where people can go really, really low, because you can run the ball out there a long ways on those hard and fast fairways. But if there's rain, if there's wind, then it becomes a whole different ballgame.
10: You take a look at the first three major winners, Rory, Aaron Rye, Wyndham Clark. You mentioned Justin Rose, but is it hard to pinpoint a favorite next week, Ron? You know, even though Scheffler's one of the first names always mentioned, is this thing really just wide open?
9: I think so. I mean, you know, if you look at what all the pundits and the bookies are saying, it's Scheffler and McIlroy are the top two picks in there. But Tommy Fleetwood grew up in Southport, England. He's played Birkdale a lot. He's somebody who could do well there. Matthew Fitzpatrick is English and has played that golf course a lot. He's somebody in there. Chris Goddard is playing terrific golf right now. So I do think it's sort of wide open. The fact that we've had three majors and three different winners sort of tells you it's going to be interesting to see how Scottie Scheffler bounces back from missing his first cut in almost 4 years, because he is I have to think he's got to be a little bit frustrated. He won the first tournament he played this year, and then he's on the leaderboard every time he tees it up, but he hasn't been able to get the horse in the barn. And I get a sense that it's frustrating him a little bit. Be interesting to see emotionally where his head's at.
10: Well, Ron, last thing. We talked about Firestone a little bit the last time we had you on. You know, this week, it's it. I mean, at least for now, with Firestone hosting a top professional event. Of all your times there in Akron, Ron, just your favorite memories from your times at Firestone.
9: Well, my favorite memory is the fact that the first PGA Tour event I ever went to was at Firestone in 1967. 67, 66. But it was the American Golf Classic, and it was won by a guy named Arnold Palmer. I remember when they had the original World Series of Golf
10: right.
9: at Firestone. And it's just, you know, and then all those Firestone Bridgestone events there. It's one of the iconic courses in the sport because it's been around forever. It had, I believe I'm accurate in saying this, the first 600-yard hole in pro golf, number 16, was 620 yards. I think it's a real tragedy that it's fallen by the wayside here. I would like to see something come back there at some point.
10: You mentioned the old World Series of Golf, along with the three different major winners, with the possibility of a fourth next week. Ron, why do you think the old World Series of Golf format didn't last longer? I mean, I thought it was cool at the time.
9: I think over time it became harder for them to get all four major champions to commit to do it. You know, when it was started, International Management Group, IMG, which was just up the road in Cleveland, they had as their clients Arnold Palmer, Jack Nicklaus, Gary Player.
10: Not bad.
9: And in the early 60s, they were winning a lot of majors between the three of them. So they were, IMG was able to make sure their clients got there. But then I think over time, it became harder to, because players had so many different demands on them, being pulled so many different directions, it became harder to get all four major winners in the same place at the same time.
10: Ron Cyrak, longtime golf writer, now a contributor for Golf Channel. Ron, we always appreciate your time. Thanks for hopping on. Thanks for the stories this morning, okay?
9: Kip, always a pleasure. Talk to you down the road, my friend.
10: All right, let's go ahead and give away this week's golf prize package, highlighted by a brand new driver of your choice here at the PGA Tour Superstore. Could be the new PXG Lightning we just told you about last segment. Could also go Titleist, Callaway, TaylorMade. The choice is yours. We also have a round out of the Virtues, balls from Titleist and more. Caller 9-614-821-9710. If you or any member of your household have not won in the past 30 days, caller 9-614-821-9710. 9710 will be our winner. Coming up, besides an awesome place for the golf nuts out there, the PGA Tour Superstore does an awful lot to help the game through community outreach. We'll tell you about some of those and more next as Tee to Green continues here on The Fan.
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8: Welcome back, everybody. As always, thank you for tuning in. We're at the PGA Tour Superstore this morning. Congratulations out to Michael in Heath. Michael picks up the prize package this week, a brand new driver from the folks here at the PGA Tour Superstore. So that's a really, really cool prize. We also have a round of golf to go play out at the Virtues, balls from Titleist, and more. So again, congratulations to Michael from Heath. We'll have another great prize package coming up next week when we will be out at the Virtues Golf Club. Tyler Goodman, general manager here at the PGA Tour Superstore. Thanks for the driver, by the way, for the giveaway.
31: I'm stoked to be giving it out.
8: Not only a giving, that's not the only giving that you do here, though, Tyler. The PGA Tour Superstore, tell us about some of the community outreach that you and really the Superstore does.
31: Yeah, there's so many layers to it. Obviously, we're partnered with the First Tee Leadership Series, which is just a way to teens to integrate a leadership development experience designed to help them navigate through personal values, emerging strengths, and explore future career paths. But beyond that, we do so much more. We obviously do our nonprofit outings we like to help with, which we still do have a few of those coming up here. If you want to go to goodsportgolf.com, we still have three events. If you have a foursome you're looking to get into over the next 2 to 3 months, we have plenty of outings you can still book through there. But we also help with local youth clinics. So if you have any clinics coming up in the fall or even want to get ready for next spring or summer and you don't really know where to go, please come in here and partner with us. We can get you going in the right direction and help you out in any way we can. Also, local high school teams, junior high teams. hey, if you're having trouble finding practice facilities, always stop here. I'm always happy to partner with them. Or also, if you're just struggling to find the right gear and equipment for your team, bring them on in here. We'll take care of them.
8: Yeah, that's the one thing about high school golf. I mean, for years, it's been about the haves and have-nots as far as the various schools. And so I know part of your outreach, again, is to help some of the kids that may not have some of the luxuries that others have.
31: Yeah, exactly. Yeah, and we've been able to do that quite a bit this summer. We had a really great youth clinic. We partnered with the Juneteenth outing where we were able to help. We got 100 inner city kids out there.
8: Awesome.
31: For a couple hours. Some of them never swung a club before, and man, some of them look pretty natural. So I was really excited to introduce them to the golf game for sure.
8: Speaking of very natural, we have a special guest that pops in. You never know who you're going to get involved with. Game of golf. Our old friend Clark Kellogg here at the PGA Tour Superstore this morning, and you're getting over there fitted for what, Clark?
0: A putter. My wife and I, Rosie, wanted to get a new putter. She just started playing about 7 years ago. Loves being out. Her and I get out usually once a week at least together to play nine holes and enjoy that time on the golf course. And two of our three children are into it. Both of our boys love to play. But I've never been fitted for a putter, Skip.
8: Wow.
0: Was in here the other day. Rosie wanted to look at a new putter, and they suggested, the guys here suggested, Tyler and his team suggested, hey, you probably should be take time to get fitted for a putter. And lo and behold, I learned a few things about my eyes and ball position and path of the putter. And actually, I needed mine extended, so it's all good.
8: No,
0: all
8: extended. Good. I'm shocking. I was going to ask. You know, I was asking the fitters here. I mean, Clark, you're 6'7".
0: I know, but my arms are pretty long. So from the ground to the tip of my hands, I'm still pretty long.
8: Right.
0: So I can get away with not as much extension as if I had short arms. But nonetheless, John, who walked us through the putter fitting, suggested strongly that I get it extended a couple of inches. So we're going to do that, and hopefully it'll add to it'll help me lower my scores going forward.
8: You can play. You can play. One thing about Kellogg, Tyler, he putts with one hand, and he just knocks him in the hole.
0: Well, I haven't been putting as well as I normally do, so hopefully this extension of my putter and my alignment and my eyes being in the right place will help me start to knock them in more often.
8: And seriously, Clark, I mean, somebody your size, is it tough to get fitted for that? I mean, how about even just the clothing in here?
0: Oh, yeah, exactly. For me, I mean, it's amazing. You know, there are so many more places to find clothes and shoes than when I was growing up for a guy my size. I mean, there's just a lot more bigger people, so therefore there are a lot more retailers that cater to us in terms of stylish, nice fitting, nice looking stuff. And this place, I've gotten shirts and stuff in here, so I love coming in here. The folks are great, and obviously they've got everything you need if you're into golf.
8: See, he and I have the same problem, only on different sides of the spectrum or whatever. it's the same sort of thing. I always love taking pictures with guys like Clark, say this is why you need to be fitted properly for golf clubs, because different size guys. Clark, enjoy the day. Did you get what you want?
0: Yeah,
8: what
0: I did.
8: Looking for?
0: I'm in good shape. Rosie got her new putter. She's happy. I've got some new information to hopefully help my golf game in addition to extending my putter, so I'm in good order.
8: Clark Kellogg, thanks for stopping by, and
0: great
8: enjoy your day.
0: Skip.
8: You got it. Belated happy birthday to you.
0: Thank you, man. Glad to add another one.
8: All right.
0: Take care.
8: That'll wrap things up. Tyler, thanks again for having us out here this morning, okay?
31: Thank you, Skip. It's an absolute pleasure to bring you in again today, man.
8: It's been a blast out here. Again, we can spend all afternoon here looking at all the great stuff they have here at the PGA Tour Superstore. Busy day ahead here on The Fan. Fan Sports Saturday is next. Buckeye Replay, the season premiere of that, comes up at 1 o'clock. Ohio State Purdue from 2002. Holy Buckeye. Reds Cubs later this evening. And that'll put a wrap on this week's show. Our thanks to everyone here at the PGA Tour Superstore. For Nate Puderball, I'm Skip Mossick. Enjoy the golf this weekend. We will talk to you again next Saturday morning for our next edition of Tee to Green. We'll be out at the Virtues right here on The Fan.

0: If the sound of another man slammed against plexiglass turns you on, you've come to the right place. 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
18: I'm Nate Putterbaugh with your sports update. The Cincinnati Reds got back in the win column last night, blinking the Cubs 4-0. Hunter Green struck out 12 in the win. Game 2 of that series comes your way this evening down in Cincinnati. First pitch is at 7:10. Slade Zaccone is on the mound. He duels Javier Assad. Catch the action right here on The Fan. The Cleveland Guardians moved back into a statistical tie with the White Sox in the AL Central last night, beating the Marlins 3-2. Parker Messick had 6 strong innings of 1-hit, 1-run baseball. Afternoon Baseball Miami sees Tanner Bibee take on Yuri Perez. First pitch is at 4:10. World Cup quarterfinal action today sees Norway take on England at 5 and Argentina take on Switzerland in the nightcap. NBA news sees Wemby sign a 5-year, $252 million max extension with the Spurs. And in golf, Scottie Scheffler misses the cut for the first time in 78 events in Scotland. Jordan Smith, Rory McIlroy, and Tom Kidd head to the weekend with the lead. Breaking sports news from Evans to The Fan, Ohio Sports Says the Nation.
19: 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The Fan Sports Day of the Week. Oh, this is some clever branding. Here's your host, Place Name Here.
15: You can place that name here. You got a blank space. I'll write your name, Nate Puderball. How are you, buddy?
18: How's it going, Tito?
15: Over to my right here. I'm Tito, by the way. To my right, we've got Jacob Reimer.
20: Hello.
15: Reimer, how are you today, man?
20: Well, I am on cloud nine, but I'm upset right now because I'm looking at you across the way and you've got Tim Hortons over there and you didn't ask me if I didn't
15: want to ask you at all. No, nope. Matter of fact, six. I'm kind of disappointed you didn't ask me if I should get some Tim Hortons. My headphone here. I can't figure out what's going on. Hang on
20: just a second. I mean, it all looks good. Like, I mean, I did have a coffee this morning, but I mean, I would have loved a nice Oreo iced cappuccino because those things hit so good.
15: If we had longer breaks like I have on Morning Juice, I'd have time to get you one.
20: But oh,
15: we have okay. The shorter ones here since it's regular radio.
20: That's okay. I'll survive.
15: And not play radio like I do during the week, Monday through Friday. it's Tito, it's Reimer, it's Nate. I'm sure the Todd father will pop in at some point. But this is Fan Sports Saturday. Let's talk about today. We'll have John Gerber on at 10:45, do some golf talk there. Also at 11:45, Aaron Portsline will join us from The Athletic. Always love talking to him. Some big goings on in the NHL, so we'll get the latest on that and how that affects the Columbus Blue Jackets. Reds beat the Cubs yesterday. You heard Nate on the update there 4-0.
20: My goodness, how about that?
15: Yes, they play again tonight at 7:10, Great American Ballpark. Oh, last goodness. Night, Hunter Green did well. As a matter of fact, I will be at the game tonight, so I'm excited about that.
20: Oh, actually,
15: yes, taking young Artemis out there.
20: What time's the game tonight?
15: 7:10.
20: Okay, so it's not like it's not like a 4:10 game, and like you have to get quick out of here to get down there. But no, you got plenty of time to get down there and maybe grab a bite to eat or something like that.
15: You want to go? Game.
20: I would love to.
15: Okay.
20: I can't. I gotta help with the 9-month-old, I'm afraid. So
15: Guards over the Marlins 3-2. The Guards are in Miami today at 4:10. World Cup action today. Yesterday we had Spain over Belgium 2-1. And Norway, England today at 5:00. Argentina, Switzerland tonight at 9:00.
20: Should have been the U.S. playing yesterday, but that was awful.
15: So here's my thing on that.
20: Yeah.
15: And up until the Belgium game, I thought it was a successful World Cup for the United States.
20: Okay. Why is that?
15: Winning a knockout game, it seems like any time for the U.S. is a big deal.
20: But that's all this is the furthest point they've always gone.
15: I understand, but I'm just saying, like, based on the fact that how
0: you know, it's a success. Okay, I guess they met expectations. I did not sit here expecting them to go in, to make it to the semifinals,
20: right?
0: Or like that,
20: right?
0: Okay,
20: where they eventually would have gotten annihilated by France.
21: And there's like the year that they went like 0-2 or 0-1-2. Like this year, they at least like won games.
20: Yeah, that's true. I think I'm with you on that, but like on the outside perspective of it being in the States. And the fan engagement and involvement seemed like it was at an all-time high. I mean, like 30 million people were watching that match against Belgium. But I'm worried that it's going to just sink back to the level that it was with fans in the United States because of that performance against Belgium.
0: Well, my problem is, though, the way they lost to Belgium now makes it very disappointing for me.
20: Right.
0: Like the fact it wasn't even competitive.
20: That's what I was hoping for, something that to where like, cause I was on the Buckeye show that night and it started and I basically got home at the start of the second half and I was like, yeah, I mean, this is basically already dead.
21: I felt the same way I did after the Miami game where the performance was so like anemic that it put into question, like, did I really even watch anything successful the rest of the year?
20: There's no way that it came to an end like this for how much buildup and excitement there was to it. I mean, same for Ohio State and Miami. Like, we thought Ohio State was going to go on and make a national championship run for how good the season was and how good the games were for the United States men's national team leading up to it. It was like, yeah, like, this, there's a real shot here. We're the better team, potentially. Like, they were favored in that game. And just flamed out.
21: And it retrospectively made the other teams you played, like, because they were so weak leading up to it, it was like, did we actually like achieve anything?
20: Yeah.
21: Or did we just play crappy teams?
20: They set it up for the host nation to feel good about themselves and have a little fun until they ultimately flame out.
0: And they do it on purpose that way. Like, if you're the host nation, they put you in an easier draw. It's an easier group still, usually. So, yeah, it makes it look like, look, I hate watching teams I'm invested in just like 5 minutes in. And I'm like, there is no way in hell this could end
20: you,
0: well.
20: You can already, I know that feeling. You can already tell just how the game is trending. Like this, you're playing to the opponent's style of play.
0: Right.
20: And it was 100% that way because they looked timid. They looked scared. They weren't playing as aggressive. Yeah. And Belgium were the aggressors. And they were taking shots early on the United States and they kept it on their end of the field. And it was like, United States is turning it over all the time. Like, what are we doing here? This is not what it was in the games prior to this.
0: It reminds me of, and I'm saying this knowing neither one of you will get the reference.
20: Mm.
0: You young Thundercats.
20: Nate might have a better chance than I do.
0: That's his, that
21: play. What are you trying to say there?
0: You're old. He's trying to say you're older than him. That's all he's trying to say right there. It was just rude. I'll tell you right now. Since Ryber started doing 10 TV, he's got a lot more comfortable.
21: He's gotten a little out of control.
0: Right. Oh, it's my goodness. A lot more comfortable than he should be.
20: Whatever.
0: Nate, Rocky 3.
20: That is one of my favorite movies of all time.
0: Okay. Now you're trying to make up for it. It's don't, by the way, I heard your voice crack there. You're going through puberty.
20: Oh,
0: anyway.
20: My goodness.
0: Rocky 3, remember, right before he was going to fight Clubber Lang.
20: Yes.
0: And Mickey, the trainer, the old guy, Burgess Meredith.
20: Yes.
0: Says, like, you've never fought someone like this. Pretty much alludes to the fact that he set up tomato cans for Rocky all the time. He's never fought a real fighter.
20: Yeah.
0: Okay.
20: Yeah.
0: That's what I'm with the U.S. When I watched it, I was thinking, you know what? They all these tomato cans, all these different games. Now all of a sudden, you got to play someone who's
21: here's
0: real.
21: Here's a guy who's here to kick your ass.
0: Right? Yes. And that's what it felt like last night. It is so, I can think of a handful of moments in my life when a team I've been invested in, not financially, but that's a different subject, but emotionally. And like when Ohio State played against Missouri in the Cotton Bowl that year, when you had, was it Keenholz was quarterback that game, right?
20: Yes.
0: And he had not played at all because it was just, you saw there was no way in hell the Buckeyes were going to be able to put any points on the board. Like in that game, early on, I felt the same way, but I still have to watch the entire thing just in case I'm wrong, but I know I'm right. And then I get mad at the team and I get mad at myself. They get mad at the team for making me mad at myself. Boy, my therapist got a field day. We'll talk, start getting this. If I can lay on the couch, start talking about this. But like, I hate seeing things like that with teams I'm invested in.
21: Yeah. Even worse, they give you that slight glimmer of hope with the free kick. It's like, oh my God, maybe they have a chance. Oh no, 10 seconds later, no.
0: Right. You couldn't even finish a sentence. You couldn't do it. It's like, oh, okay, never mind that.
20: You know what? I felt that way with the Ohio State basketball team in the tournament this year.
0: Oh, in their first game.
20: In their first game. Because,
0: the only game.
20: Because, yeah, they got they got down early. And it, like, TCU looked like the way more aggressive team in that game. They were playing to TCU style, and Ohio State wasn't matching that.
0: Right.
20: And then, yeah, like, they give you that glimmer of hope in the second half to, we're like, oh, we got a ball game here, guys. But then it just wasn't enough. It wasn't enough to get over the hump. I feel like that's been the story of Ohio State basketball a lot the last few years.
0: It has been. You're right. And that's the part that, and by the way, we'll hear from Jake Diebel later on in the show. As is typical for the case when I do the show sheets, about 90% is college basketball with Jacob Reimer. Not that he can't talk about anything else, because he does talk about everything throughout the week. No, you do. But I'm just saying, though, I know that I know what that I get. What I, and this is why I enjoy working with you, Jacob.
20: Here we go.
0: This is true. Is that I follow college basketball, but you follow it in all caps. I follow lowercase f. Follow, you are all caps follow. And so when I get to the rare opportunity to work with you, what I enjoy is the fact that there's slivers of things you will tell me that will come out in our conversation that then I will pawn off as my own on Morning Juice next week. I'll find a way to work it in. I'll act like it's something off the top of my head.
20: You're welcome.
0: But it's something that Reimer's given me.
21: As I always say, the amateurs borrow from the best, the great steal outright.
0: That's exactly right. That's a good way to look at it. I completely will steal some of the things. By the way, if you listen to Morning Juice, folks, if you're listening now, you'll hear something next week. There will be some kind of an Easter egg in there, and you'll hear it say, oh, that's right. That's what Reimer said. It's like, well, you hear it come from me.
20: Bruce Thornton's Summer League debut. They're going to be talking about that and his performances over the weekend.
0: 27 points.
20: Oh my gosh, it was awesome.
0: Good for him.
20: It looked like Bruce Thornton out there. Like, he was doing what he usually does. He was scoring at a high level. He was playing physical. He was using his body, backing down guys, being the mid-range king that he was, getting to the rim. It was awesome. And I felt like the biggest thing for him going into the draft was, like, the question mark was his defense. He had three steals in this game.
0: I love the fact also that they traded up to get him. That really says a lot.
20: Yes. That is the big thing for me too, is like, they see something in Bruce Thornton that they wanted to trade. Now, every pick in the second round was traded.
0: Sure they were.
20: But it was the very first pick of the second round. Borderline a first round pick for Bruce Thornton. And the Rockets traded up to take him. That says to me that they see something in him. They're going to give him a lot of run. Mm-hmm. Like, I mean, I don't expect anything like spectacular, like a lead guard being a number one option, because Kevin Durant's there and they got Sengun and everything. But like, he can be a nice role piece for them coming off the bench. He's a great leader. If he steps up defensively, he can score the ball. We know, like, he's going to be able to give them a boost in some way, some shape or form. And this summer league debut is a perfect example of that.
0: And what I love about the fact that the trade has happened also, it wasn't a trade that happened like middle of the first round, middle of the second round, where it's like a team's got 3-5 minutes, whatever it is, to make the pick. This was something that the first round ends.
20: Yeah.
0: And then you've got a whole night. And the Rockets, during that time, made the decision, we want this guy.
20: Yeah.
0: Because we want the first pick to make sure no one gets it. And so, like, it wasn't like a spur-of-the-moment thing.
20: Right.
0: It was throughout the night, it's like, you know what? We're going to talk about this. What's everyone think about Bruce Thornton? Everyone raise your hand. What are your thoughts? You like it? Do you like it? Yeah, I like it too. Okay, let's try to figure out the best offer we can put out there for this pick and do it. And so that tells me how much they value him.
20: Yes. I still felt going into the draft that, like, with seeing mock drafts and, like, how things shaped out with certain players going back to college, that, like, he still could have been a mid-second round pick at highest. And I did not see it being this high. A first round pick and a team taking a chance on him that high. And I love every bit of it for him because no player deserves it more. Everything that he went through at Ohio State, the highs and the lows, he got to the NCAA tournament and he was a four-time captain here. Like, no one deserves it more. And I'm happy to see him succeeding in his very first game at the next level.
0: Coming up next, someone made a decision that wasn't the decision, but that person from the decision could still make a decision. How about that? Fan Sports Saturday on The Fan.
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5: Happy Saturday. You've got dry conditions on your hands, but we do have chance of rain returning back into our forecast later this afternoon. Timing for that, I'm expecting around noon up until 4 or 5 o'clock today, and that's mainly going to be in our southern counties, but that doesn't count out an isolated shower or two for the rest of our area. Once that rain's out of here, though, you are dry the rest of this evening and dry up until later this week. I'm your 10 Weather Impact meteorologist, Lily Aldrich, with 97.1 The Fan.
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0: Fan Sports Saturday. Tito Reimer, Nate with you until 1 o'clock. We are at 1 o'clock right there, Nate. Good time to ask you, right?
21: Yeah, right on air. Yep.
0: Show prep.
20: I think Buckeye Replay is after us.
0: Oh, we play today?
21: Yeah. We are. It's Holy Buckeye.
20: The first one of the summer.
0: Wow. Holy Buckeye starts at 1 o'clock. Okay.
20: Yeah.
0: That game against Purdue up there with Krenzel making the pass and Musburger on the call. I'm sorry. I almost boiled. It should be a good game.
20: I think, though, it's going to be Paul on the call on Buckeye Replay.
0: Yes, on Buckeye Replay. I would think that'd be the case. I would think. But Paul didn't say Holy Buckeye, though, did he?
21: No.
0: It was Musburger.
21: It was Musburger.
20: Yeah.
0: All right. So we'll get to hear. I don't think I've ever heard Lachey's reaction. That's what I really want to hear.
21: I don't think I have either.
0: Because we know Lachey's got some pretty good reactions.
20: I'm sure it's in the archives someplace that be able to find it.
21: I know Paul's.
20: Or just listen later today.
21: I know Paul's call, but I cannot, off the top of my head, just remember what Lachey's reaction was.
20: Lachey's probably in the background screaming and hugging Skip or something like that.
0: Oh my God. Do you believe in miracles? Yes. Nate mentioned the update to start the show that Wembanyama, and this is why I'm a pro, Nate, because you said in the update that Victor Wembanyama agreed to a maximum extension of 5 years, $252 million. And I started thinking to myself, I don't think that's accurate because he left money on the table. But you were right because if he would have gone with the other way, it'd be the supermax.
21: Yes.
0: Mm. Well done by you.
21: Thank you.
0: That, he's got the 25% max instead of the 30% supermax and the 40% super duper max, which that never gets used. But anyway, so Wembanyama could have gone for 303. Instead, he goes for 252 over 5 years. I know. Really tough to only make $252 million over the next 5 years. But anyway, it includes a player option in the fifth season there for Wembanyama.
20: I don't know. This is a big risk to take, I think.
0: Prove it to me, right, Cignetti?
21: You know what? I respect that both, in the last week, Wemby and Donovan Mitchell both said, screw the extra money, we're signing.
20: Well, that's nice that you bring that up because, Jokic opted to wait for next year. I know that completely different circumstances and Jokic has been in this for a while, but do you know how much Jokic could be making by waiting to extend with the Nuggets?
0: Five for 330 or something?
20: So by waiting until the 2027 offseason, Jokic is eligible to sign a 5-year, $359.5 million contract as a free agent.
0: Jeez.
20: That contract would be the largest in NBA history and would see his career on-court earnings reach $724 million.
0: It's insane.
20: That is unbelievable. That's a nice life right there.
0: Yeah.
20: He can do so much with horses. After he might just sign this and get all the guaranteed money and then disappear and just go be with his horses.
21: So, a typical performance by him?
20: Yes.
0: it is kind of cool they left money out there, but it's also if someone offers you $5 million, $50 million, and just give me 45 and just give some more money, get somebody else. I don't need all $50 million, but it's a lot of money. You're right. The amount of money, and if you ever want a real, if you ever if you look on Basketball Reference, you can see every player's career earnings.
20: Yeah.
0: You will be amazed how much some very mediocre players are making in their careers.
20: Oh, yes. It's ridiculous. The money now is insane. I thought I saw a post last night, somebody brought up when LeBron re-signed with the Cavs, and it was a 2-year, 40-some million dollar deal.
0: Right.
20: that was 12 years ago, wasn't it? Something like that. And to see where we're at now with all these extensions and the type of millions of dollars that are being thrown out out there for these guys. If your son can somehow find a way to get to the NBA, do all the training you can, because that money is ridiculous.
0: Mike Conley, I'm not saying he's mediocre. He's above average. Yeah. He's a good, he's been a solid point guard for damn near 20 years now, I guess, he's been in the NBA. He just signed Boston a $2.4 million contract. But he's never been one of the top 5 to 7 point guards in the NBA.
20: No.
0: He's always been steady. Veteran leadership, never gets in trouble, things like that. All good things. Good leader. He's going to make more than three. He's going to make, after this season, I'll have over $300 million made in salary.
20: He's the highest paid Buckeye basketball player.
0: He has to be. You're right. I would think second.
20: Or he's, I think, in total of all Ohio State athletes, he's still very up there. I can't remember. It was put out by like 11 Warriors, I think, a few weeks ago.
0: I would think that Evan Turner did pretty well for himself, but not near that well.
20: Yeah.
0: Or nearly that well. 182.
21: Mike Red, maybe. Okay. Wilson would be up there.
0: 182 so far. Well, actually, now it'd be 188 now after this season for D'Angelo Russell. And he's been an all-star, what, once maybe? Same as Conley, probably one time, I'm guessing. But has Russell ever been? Yeah, he was an all-star with Brooklyn in his fourth year.
21: I have the list.
0: You have it? What do you got? Yeah.
21: So, number one is Joey Bosa. Mm-hmm. Number two is Cam Hayward. Number three is Nick Bosa. And then it's from there, it's Mike.
20: Okay.
0: So, what was number one you said was Joey Bosa?
21: No, sorry.
0: No.
21: It's Joey and then Mike is number two.
0: How much is Joey? What's he at?
21: Joey is at 270.
20: I have that Mike's number one.
0: Over now. Yeah, that might be an old.

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1: After Jeff Green, I'm trying to look on the listeners here. So I'm curious to where he, what his earnings are.
2: Oh, Jeff Green's?
1: Yeah.
2: Yeah, that's interesting. I'm sure it's definitely a lot.
1: I see him on this list anymore.
2: This is great radio.
3: If you had told me the person that is number five for the Buckeyes in NBA earnings, I would have called you a liar.
2: Who is it?
3: Kosta Koufos.
1: Oh, yeah.
2: Yeah.
1: Yeah. He.
2: How long was he in the NBA? I mean, it was a while.
1: Yeah. He had probably a good 7 to 9 year career, I bet, right?
3: I just didn't think of it like that long. Yeah, he made $47 million.
2: From 2008-2009 season to 2018-2019 season. So 10 years.
1: Yeah.
2: 10-year NBA career.
1: Good for him on that one.
2: How about that?
1: All right. We never got to the LeBron stuff because we were busy looking up stats. But I'll tell you what.
3: Yeah, rich people.
2: That may have been the best segment in radio history right there.
1: You see, you say that. Now Fish is listening. He's going to know we're acknowledging it's not a good segment. God, you have so much to learn. Coming up next, where could LeBron be headed? We'll do that next. This is Fan Sports Saturday on The Fan.
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1: It is Fan Sports Saturday. Show starts now. Right now the show starts. You can kill those first two segments.
2: I thought the first segment was good.
1: All right, whatever. Anyway. Yeah, we just went through the order, and there was a number 9 here that just came up in that last segment. Now we're back to the top. Leadoff man. It's Tito. It is Reimer. It is Nate. The Todd Father's in the chat. So if you want to hop on there and talk to Todd Father about Jacob Reimer, ask him any questions you want about Jacob's growing up, things like that, anything you want to get, any kind of dirt.
2: No, we don't need that.
1: Ask questions about
2: that. We don't
1: need
2: that.
1: You can do it. It's Todd Father's in the chat. So.
3: Can the Todd Father post pictures?
1: I imagine, yeah. Let's get let's do it. Yeah,
2: we're not doing that. There's plenty of like pictures of younger Jacob out there. So I actually think the Fan used one for a social media post.
1: Did they really?
2: Yeah, because I had a picture in the paper from I think I was like 10 years old from a free throw contest
1: in the newspaper.
2: Yeah.
1: Wow. The Fan didn't use it in a newspaper. The Fan uses it on social media. The newspaper.
2: No, because if you just search my name, there's pictures of me out there.
1: By the way, you know what he just did right there, Nate?
3: He just admitted he Googles himself.
1: Yeah, he just told you, Google me. Just, you know who I am. Google me. I'm Jacob Reimer. Google me. You know who I am. Like Al Cowling's over here.

0: Telling you, this dude right here, man, he is something else. LeBron James, let's go back from the celebrity status. Let's take a step back from Jacob Reimer to LeBron James. And this past week, we had the 16th anniversary of the decision.
1: That's crazy. I'm so old.
0: I don't know why he does this. Anyway,
1: I'm just saying, like, I was a kid when the decision happened.
0: I've got a shirt that might be older than Reimer on right now.
1: No, it's not. It says 2015 on it.
2: I still was in my last couple of weeks of being a radio intern when that happened.
0: Okay, so he makes the decision.
1: I was in middle school.
0: I would say that it is, I had a 10-year-old son at that point. I would say that it is the only major misstep in LeBron's career.
1: Okay.
0: As far as dealing with the media goes. Now, you could point to that one thing he said when he was kind of a neat thing. He said that he was being criticized when the Heat lost the Celtics maybe in the playoffs. And he said something like, everyone's complaining right now. They're having the same personal problems tomorrow they had today kind of thing. He did do that. Mm-hmm. He did do the thing with Wade and Bosch on the stage where he's like, not two, not three, four, that kind
1: so
0: of thing.
1: Cringe. Okay.
0: But this thing, the thing he did though with the decision, though, I think was the biggest misstep. And for a guy entering his 24th NBA season now, and no one I know of in any sport has had as clean of an off the court reputation, off the field, off the pitch, off the whatever, off the diamond, for this long after being hyped this much for this long.
1: Yes, 100% agree
0: with
1: that.
0: Maybe Bryce Harper is some of that as far as like on the Sports Illustrated cover when he's in high school, and then he's really done a decent job of, you don't hear about any drug problems, any, you know, domestic violence stuff, none of that kind of stuff. But LeBron's got to make his decision soon, I would think. And I said all along, and I don't think it can happen now because after the recent signing, who did the Spurs just sign? They signed
1: Tobias Harris.
0: The fact they signed him, I don't know if they could actually get LeBron now, but I always thought LeBron going to the Spurs would be a fantastic.
1: No, because when that did happen, there was a sentence put out there that the Spurs are now out of the running to sign LeBron James with the addition of Tobias Harris.
0: All right, so LeBron can't go there. And the way that his agent made it sound, that, you know, when the Knicks won it, that kind of took the Knicks off the list because LeBron wants to go to a team to help them win.
1: And Rich Paul was saying in a podcast that if the Knicks didn't win, he would be wearing the blue and orange.
0: It'd be a no-brainer. Yeah, right.
1: Which is crazy.
0: Yeah, it is. And so what do you think would be what do you think is going to be happening in this and what should happen? Like if LeBron, let's say LeBron really just wants to win a title. Let's say it's the whole thing. It's not, I'm not worried about like the sentimental stuff or whatever, but he wants to win a title with a team that hasn't won one for a while. Where should he go?
1: Honestly, I think his best shot is with the Cavs.
0: You think the Cavs?
2: It's the Cavs or the Sixers.
1: Yeah, the Sixers too. Yeah.
0: I think we can agree that East is a much easier road than the West.
1: Honestly, I like the Sixers roster outlook now a lot more than I
2: after
1: do
2: after they
1: the
2: made
1: Cavs.
2: That big signing, it's like LeBron on this team would be kind of scary.
1: Yes. And like there's not enough balls to go around in Cleveland with Donovan Mitchell and James Harden already there. You're going to have three guys that are very ball dominant. So I still feel like it's probably like the Cavs are like the most likely landing spot and a strong case if he wants to go out on a ring. But I'm with you on the Sixers because they got Maxey. They just got Jaylen Brown, of course. They got Joel Embiid if he's healthy. LeBaron Filon they drafted in the draft, who I think is going to be a steal of this draft. Mm-hmm. So there's definitely a lot of nice pieces. VJ Edgecombe, the rookie that they got last year. Like there's a lot of nice pieces to where you can just put LeBron right in there and facilitate everything. That would be really nice. I don't see a similar fit with Cleveland.
0: Plus, they got Anthony Simons right in Philadelphia, too. They added him from...
1: Yes.
0: They added him as well from Portland. Right?
1: Well, he was with Chicago.
0: Right, Chicago.
1: And then, they did sign him. Yes, that guard room is pretty crazy, actually.
0: So, I guess what scares you more, Embiid's health or Harden in the postseason?
2: Harden in the postseason?
0: You know, that's the thing I look at. It's like now, the positive side of that is that the Cavs would probably be less heavy lifting for James in the regular season. Well, not much. It'd be less in Philly, but there won't be like somewhere LeBron's got to carry them in the regular season. but he does have to carry them in the playoffs. And maybe that does appeal to him, being the number two guy in the playoffs. Because if I'm the Cavs, I would just I would bench Harden for the playoffs entirely. I don't care what he's doing. Bench him. Just bench him. Don't put him in there because he's net negative.
1: Yes,
0: it won't do that. But anyway, but in Philly, you got the Joel Embiid thing. Now, here's the other thing too that might be a reason for LeBron. Let's say it's even. Let's say he thinks the Cavs and Sixers are both even. I could win just as easily with you. Just as my chances of winning are about the same with either franchise. It's a bigger letdown if he goes to Cleveland and doesn't get it done than if he goes to Philly and they don't get it done. It's also a bigger win, I think, for LeBron's legacy if he goes to Philly and gets it done versus going to Cleveland. If he goes to Philly and gets it done, he will have been the major player on four different franchises winning titles.
1: He's already won in Cleveland. I don't think that's ever
0: been
1: happened.
0: Done. Yeah. Never been done. Where someone's done that with four, been the main guy. And other people have bounced around and won other titles. I mean, Robert Horry. You know, Robert Horry, great player, was never like the main scorer or anything like that.
1: Right.
0: So if he could do it with four different franchises, never been done before, that's kind of a enticing thing, I think.
1: Okay. I think I'm with that because I was kind of leaning, if he went to Philly, it would be a bigger letdown because their goal is to win a title with this move.
0: Sure.
1: The Cavs, it's a feel-good story if he ends his career with the Cavs.
2: It is the storybook ending if he goes back to Cleveland and wins it.
1: Right, but like he's already done so much for Cleveland that does he really need to do more?
0: Right.
1: So if he really wants to boost his legacy, like the Sixers would be the play.
0: Yeah.
1: It is the storybook ending if he ends with Cleveland and wins a title, but the Sixers, they seem to be all in right now, which I'm not saying the Cavs aren't, because the Cavs 100% should be with Donovan Mitchell and trying to optimize on the contract that you just gave to him.
0: Mm-hmm.
1: But like the Sixers are trying to get to that level. And if you go and get LeBron, that's an even more case of like, we need to win right now with this.
0: Sixers have not won a title since 1983. So you're talking 43 years right there without them winning a title, right? 17, 26, 43, yes.
1: They probably haven't even been to a conference final since Allen Iverson.
0: Could be. You might be right about that, right? Is that accurate? That might be accurate. They lost the finals with Iverson. I know that.
1: I can't think of any other great teams that the Sixers have had that have gone that far, because like the only other time they were a one seed was with Ben Simmons, and they flamed out to the Hawks in
2: not since 01.
1: Yeah.
0: Okay.
1: Yeah. Because remember, we had with like all the trust the process, and that has been going for like 15 years now.
0: Right. So that might also be an enticement there. The fact you can go, Cleveland obviously won one more recently, 10 years ago. But
1: if LeBron can complete the process.
0: Yes, he can. He can. Coming up next, John Gerber, our golf betting expert, is going to join us. This is Fan Sports Saturday on The Fan.
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0: All right, Fan Sports Saturday. Tito, Jacob Reimer, Nate Pooterball. And now we are joined by John Gerber, at Jay Gerber PGA Pro, co-host of the most popular golf podcast in the state of Ohio, From the Rough on FanStream Sports. He does that with Tim Ham. Tim Ham, the only Tim I know that spells his first name with two M's, by the way. Gerb joins us here now on the Bryant Heating and Cooling System Fan Guest Hotline. John, good morning. Thanks for taking time, buddy. We appreciate that. Scottie Scheffler missed the cut. How big of a deal is that?
17: Good morning, fellas. Well, it just kind of depends. I mean, if you're a Scottie Scheffler fan, and it's a big deal. If you're not, then it's not a big deal. You know, those streaks are, you know, meant to be broken at some point. You know, he's... You know, my sentiments, we talked about this yesterday. You know, is there something in the water with, I live in Dallas, and these something in the water with these Dallas guys that like to cry all the time. And it just gives me a little break this weekend because I'm tired of listening to Scottie Scheffler cry all the time. But, you know, I think it's, you know, he has a short memory. I think it'll just be one of those things. He'll brush it off pretty easy and be ready for next week. But yeah, I don't think it's a bigger deal than what maybe people think. I mean, 78 straight cuts in a row is pretty good in this era.
0: The Genesis Scottish Open going on right now. And a couple things. First, I want to know how your betting card is looking for the week for this tournament, and for if you have any head-to-heads for today. And then also want to get your take on how much does this tournament affect your outlook for the Open Championship next, the British Open. Let's call the British Open, not being formal here, the British Open next weekend.
17: It will be the British Open, and yes. We're going to call it the British Open. That's it. We're looking pretty strong. We're looking a lot stronger in the ISCO down in Louisville dual event this week, which I love, this week and next week. So there's a lot of betting opportunities. It's a little bit more of an investment, but we're looking strong. We have Bobby McIntyre right there at 33-1, you know, hometown guy, you know, home country guy. Crowds are going to be pulling for him for sure. We got Corey Connors and Brian Harman in the top 10. They sit really well right there. And Nick Taylor at plus 440 to finish in the top 20. So we're looking strong. We're down for the year. You know, we're down minus 460, 32, 17, and 8. And we're very transparent when it comes to that. This is the hardest betting year we've had. If anyone's telling you that the way we play, that they're up money, they're lying to you, because no one in the country is. I talk to these guys all the time. But the ISCO, we're looking really strong in ISCO. You know, I was down there all week covering, you know, Steven Yeager we have sitting at 28-1, Chan Kim at 55-1. And something that we did this at ISCO is top tens. We did four top tens as opposed to top tens and top 20s. And three of our four are sitting there in the top 10 with Denny McCarthy, Mackenzie Hughes, Tom Hoagie, and Joel Damon. So we're looking really strong. Listen, Tito, turn the TV off, please. Because every time you watch going into Sunday, we go from the penthouse to the outhouse. So please go do something the next couple of days, please.
0: That's fine.
1: Gerb, I was wondering where these like couple of weeks in the golf season kind of stack up for you, because to me it's like one of my favorites in the calendar year, because I don't know if it's just the sicko in me, but I love waking up at 4 or 5 in the morning and just turning on and watching golf because like I love the British Open. I love links style golf. I don't know if that's where you're at with it, but like, where does these couple of weeks kind of rank for you?
17: Yeah, I'm the same as you. Yeah, we are sick for sure to be able to do that. But, you know, some of us are just getting in at night and some of us are waking up to watch it. So, you know, it could be it kind of depends on where you are. But yeah, I love it also. But I like it, the dual events. And we're going to see a lot more of that in the next couple of years on the PGA Tour, because you can watch the British Open and then you have the alternate field event you can watch in the afternoon. So for golf lovers, it's certainly the ultimate. And I think if you go back and look at it, and Tito, to your earlier question, how much credit do I put this week to next week? I put a lot, because, you know, the adjustments and the golf courses are playing very similar. That's why they've kind of built these weeks back to back for Scottish and the British Open. Guys are attracted to come early, getting used to these types of conditions in the golf course. This golf course that they're playing this week is going to be really similar to Birkdale that they're playing next week. Last time they played there, 2017, and Jordan Spieth won. So maybe a resurrection and good vibes for Jordan. But yeah. Jacob, I'm with you. I love getting up in the morning and watching golf all day.
0: Obviously the British Open, it presents a different challenge than the other major championships. Tom Watson, what he won, I think 5 out there is what he was at. And I know he damn near won another one much later in life when he was in his 60s there. But what kind of player, is there a certain kind of player on the tour you look at and say, this guy's going to be, this style of play, this link style of play really suits him well?
17: Yeah, creativity certainly is one of the things. You can get away a little bit. You look at the past winners at Birkdale, you know, if you look at Ian Baker Finch and Marco Mira and Jordan Spieth, they weren't revered as the longest guys out there. And that's kind of something in the, when you play the British Open, you don't need a ton of length. You just need some creativity depending on how the golf course is playing. Normally it plays pretty firm, so you get some run out there. And, you know, there's no substitute for being a good putter. And all three of those guys that won at Birkdale certainly were good putters. And still, and you know, Jordan obviously is a good putter. So creativity and putting with some of those greens is certainly the keys that I will look for next week. But it's going to be exciting. The weather is always going to be a factor. You can kind of look at the draws and see who could get the bad weather. But it looks like it's not going to be that bad, similar to what they're going to have this week. So, you know, I think it's maybe the weather is not going to be nearly as factor as it usually is in the past.
1: That finish from Spieth in 2017 doesn't get even more creative, too. Like, that was one of the crazier finishes that I can remember. Like, he's taking a drop on the driving range and saving bogey, and then he's nearly jarring it on the very next hole. It goes eagle birdie and just has a crazy finish. But looking at the past champions, four of the last five have been Americans. Jordan Spieth was an American there in 2017 that won it. Sam Burns, you were mentioning putters. He's a hot putter. I'm going to make this a twofer. Do you like an American to continue this trend? And could it be Sam Burns?
17: Yeah, I think Sam Burns, you know, his caddy is a local caddy from Columbus that I've known for a long time, and we're trying to get in touch with him to see how Sam feels, but he's never going to be out of the mix. You know, Sam's a guy that, you know, winning the match play kind of pole vaulted him a little bit when he won a few years ago the World Golf Championship. I think he's finally battle tested a little bit. He's been in that mix, you know, last year at the U.S. Open, you know, being in those, you know, being in that final group has helped him a lot. I just think he needs that little nudge to push him over the edge. What happens in the last round is scoring averages goes up by two or three shots. He just feels a little bit unnerved there when it comes to that. So, yeah, I think he's certainly going to have a chance. I mean, he's been in that situation enough to, you know, like I said, the scars are probably gone a little bit now. So he's probably going to be in our mix. He's a ball striker and he's creative. So, yeah, certainly having him on our card are going to look for him for sure.
0: He is at Jay Gerber, PGA Pro. John Gerber joining us here. FanStream Sports, co-host of the From the Rough podcast. Fantastic listen. Go check that out wherever you get your podcasts. That he does that with Tim Hamm. But, Gerber, we mentioned Tom Watson. And I don't know. I think I remember a story where you may have gotten disrespected by Tom Watson recently. Is that true?
17: Well, really, you're really going to bring that up? I told you that in confidence yesterday, and you why do you want to do this? Let's just say he was pretty safe. It was pretty safe for him to say that the tournament that I played in his invitational last week in Kansas City, and it was safe to say that the course record, he didn't think I had the course record at the facility that we were playing. So he didn't bother to ask me, but he asked everyone else in the field. So we'll keep it that short. And then I just decided to snap hook it off the first tee, and it kind of confirms his notion that I didn't have the course record at that golf course. So thank you for mentioning that.
0: You still made five though, Gerb. Listen, I told Ryan the story before the show. And
17: not a par six. It wasn't a par six.
0: I told Ryan the story before the show, and I did not mention him about you snap hooking it. I did not say it. You outed yourself on that one. Okay. All I said was that Watson didn't ask you. No. Okay.
17: What you were going to mention it when I got off the air. Because,
0: we'll never know.
17: I know how this works.
0: We'll never know, Gerb, because you beat me to it. But nonetheless, he asked the other guys about their best scores out there in your group. What's your best score at that course? And was it better than those young Thundercats' best scores?
17: Yes, it was. And indeed, it was better than, but he just decided not to ask me because I was the oldest player in the field besides him. Sitting on the first tee, I was over. Why are you getting me upset?
0: Gerb, we appreciate the time. Thank you so much as always. At Jay Gerber, PGA Pro, go find all the picks, and you've got head to heads. Very transparent. He'll tell you exactly how well they're doing. If they have a down week, he'll tell you that as well. But if you stick with his picks, you'll make money for the year. Gerb, thanks, brother.
17: Appreciate you, fellas. Talk to you next week.
0: All right, that was John Gerber. Snap hooked that in. I was going to bring that up. I did not tell you that part, Reimer, on purpose.
1: I'm impressed that he still saved a five, though.
0: He did save five, yes. But yeah, after that, Watson says that to him, and then he snap hooks it and doesn't start off on the right foot. Coming up next, top of the hour, we'll get a Sports Center update there from Nate. A pretty cool thing is happening, but it could be even cooler. We'll do that. Fan Sports Saturday on the Fan.
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0: I'm Nate Putterbaugh, their sports update. The Cincinnati Reds got back in the win column last night, blinking the Cubs 4-0. Hunter Green struck out 12 in the win. Game 2 of that series comes your way this evening down in Cincinnati. First pitch is at 7:10. Slade Zaccone is on the mound. He duels Javier Assad. Catch the action right here on The Fan. The Cleveland Guardians moved back into a statistical tie with the White Sox in the AL Central last night, beating the Marlins 3-2. Parker Messick had 6 strong innings of 1-hit, 1-run baseball. Afternoon Baseball Miami sees Tanner Bibee take on Yuri Perez. First pitch is at 4:10. World Cup quarterfinal action today sees Norway take on England at 5 and Argentina take on Switzerland in the nightcap. NBA news sees Wemby sign a 5-year, $252 million max extension with the Spurs. And in golf, Scottie Scheffler misses the cut for the first time in 78 events in Scotland. Jordan Smith, Rory McIlroy, and Tom Kim head to the weekend with the lead. Breaking sports news from Evans of the Fan, Ohio Sports Destination.
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0: Fan Sports Saturday, thank you to John Gerber for joining us at J Gerber PGA Pro is where you can find him. He's going to be out there at Rothman's outing for the Rothman's got the outing at Little Turtle on August 24th.
1: Oh, nice.
0: And Gerb's out there playing with us, so. You can meet Gerb if you're out there in the outing if you'd like to.
1: What is your guys' expected score?
0: Okay, so here's the thing. Obviously, Gerb's a damn good golfer. Tim May's playing in our group, and my buddy Brian's playing with us as well. It's our foursome there.
1: You say that like they're not that good.
0: No. I don't know how good Tim May is.
2: That was my thoughts.
0: Okay. I don't know how good Tim May is. I know if they ever use one of my shots from more than like 110 yards, that's a bad sign.
2: Say yeah. Something terrible has gone wrong.
0: Yeah. Like it's not, it's, there's no way they can use my drive ever, ever. But the thing is with Tim May, when I told him that Gerb was playing with us, and Tim's like, oh, we're going to win then. And so I told Gerb that puts a lot of pressure on Gerb because he is going to have to.
1: He's going to have to carry.
0: Yeah.
1: He's going to have to get some ice for his back after.
0: He is really good, though. He's fun to play a scramble with because you are rarely trying a putt from more than 10 feet out.
1: Okay.
0: Well, if you're always within 5 feet for par,
1: yeah.
0: But sometimes you may have 15 or 20 foot birdie putt, but you're never like chipping in for a birdie. You're not going to do any kind of that kind of stuff, which is Gerb's just steady that way.
1: Well, you better hope he doesn't snap hook on off the tee.
0: I'm telling you, man, that was disappointing he did that. anyway, Gerb. Thanks to John Gerb for joining us here on the Brian Heating Cooling System Fan Guest Hotline. Something I know that Jacob Reimer is excited about is this outdoor preseason doubleheader going to take place in Cincinnati this year with Ohio State and Xavier in Cincinnati and Dayton. It's going to happen October 7th, and it's, like I said, it's outdoor event. It's exhibition season still.
1: How do you feel about that, it being outdoors?
0: I like the idea of it.
1: Yeah.
0: But I want this stuff to count.
1: Yeah.
0: It's called the CareSource Invitational. Wondering from Jake Diebler here. This is from, he's on Bishop and Friends, on how the CareSource Invitational came about.
4: And this has been a work in progress for, coming up on close to 3 years and really three off seasons. We were close before, but there's so many different people that have to be aligned to kick something like this off. And we finally got to that point, and we're excited to be a small part of it. So really looking forward to the event in October. And, it's important because the basketball community in this state, it deserves something like this. It's good for everybody. You got four storied programs. I'm a byproduct of the basketball community in this state. And so I think it's a way for us to give back a little bit as well.
0: I'll play one more here really quickly before we comment on it, because you brought up the outdoor part, and here's Diebler talking about what the idea of playing outside came from.
4: I think there's a lot of people involved in the decision making, and when that idea was presented to me personally, and after talking to Ross, we were like, great, let's do it. So where the idea originated, I'm not exactly sure, but once it was presented to us, we were fully on board.
0: I want them to play outdoors with the double rims in a chain net. In a chain net.
1: I'm with you on the chain net because I do like the sound of a chain net. But we don't need that double rim. They're already going to be dealing with the elements anyways, with the wind. You don't know like what kind of weather. I mean, if it is in there that if it rains or there's inclement weather, they're going to play at Dayton.
0: Right.
1: But I mean, I'm with you on the chain net. I don't need the double rims.
0: Okay, if rain,
1: just do it. Just do it at a park then. If you're, that's if you're fine. Doing that,
0: it's sweet. Okay, rain or inclement weather? You say would they consider it's wind inclement weather? If it's now, granted, like if it's how strong does the wind have to be?
1: No, I think you can play through that. I mean, they played through it on the aircraft carrier.
0: They did. I just didn't know.
1: There's definitely way more wind out on the ocean than inside a tennis center.
0: You would think. But this is something that, I wish it counted. I wish they would do this every single year, and I wish they'd do it as a tournament.
1: Yeah.
0: Where it'd be like the winners play the next day, the losers play the next day, that kind of thing. Like, do it on a, I don't get you, it don't say all back-to-back. No, you play back-to-back in the conference tournament every year also. Do a back-to-back thing. It could be a Saturday, Sunday, a Friday, Saturday. I don't care how you want to do it, but and have play for a trophy.
1: The Ohio Cup.
0: Yes.
1: As much as I'm with you on that as wanting it to be some kind of a tournament, I 100% do want it to be a regular season game, an event. But the only thing that'll hold that up is the Xavier-Cincinnati part of it because of the Crosstown Shootout.
0: Sure.
1: And which, I mean, you're getting it twice. potentially.
0: Right.
1: Which that would be really cool with how intense those games get. But it also depends on locations. Like if they're already set up to play at Cincinnati, and like if we're rotating arenas, that's how I've kind of pictured it. Like we'd 1 year play it at Ohio State, 1 year play it at Dayton, one year play at Cincinnati and Xavier. But like if they're already scheduled to play at Cincinnati or Xavier and the event's also happening there, then that kind of then gives Xavier a tough advantage of having to play at Cincinnati twice. So
2: I have the solution to that.
0: Sure.
2: If you're playing at Xavier or Cincinnati to avoid that, grab a MAC school.
0: I would love the previous year's MAC champion. Yeah. I'd love the previous year MAC champion. If you win the MAC championship, win their tournament, you're one of your rewards.
2: Grab the Bobcats.
1: Yes, exactly. Miami of Ohio, Akron. Yeah. So one of those teams. I'm completely cool with that.
0: Yeah, I would love that also. I would love that as well. But I think it's long overdue doing something like this.
1: Yes.
0: But I hope they somehow, in some way, can incorporate this into a regular season.
1: You got to test it out. We got to see how this goes with an exhibition and if they can turn this into a regular season event. They got to feel it out. It's the feeling out process stage of the relationship. And then maybe next year or a couple years from now, we can make it there. Diebler has said, like, you don't know like where it's going to end up at. But I mean, I think he would like it to be a regular season game too. And like all four of these programs for sure have NCAA tournament aspirations, if not more.
0: Yeah.
1: So like the games are going to be meaningful to begin with because of that, because they want to boost their resume to give them a solid seed or help their chances at getting into the NCAA tournament. But it's also going to be great for the state of Ohio if you do that. I've been saying this since the news has come down. I like to think of the old Crossroads Classic in Indiana with Purdue, Indiana, Notre Dame, and Butler.
0: Yeah.
1: And they would rotate matchups each year. They'd play it at the Pacers Stadium. Now they do kind of something where like Purdue and Indiana are playing another high major school. It's not the same as what it used to be. It's like the Indy Classic or something like that. But it's still where you get all four high major programs in the state together for one day. And you just let them go at it. And I think that'd be the perfect opportunity for the state of Ohio to do something like that.
2: Also, they're going to have to do something about the TV for this.
1: Yeah.
2: The TV for this stinks.
1: Is it supposed to be on someplace?
2: It's Spectrum.
1: Oh, okay.
2: And then YouTube TV.
1: Okay. So it is supposed to be on YouTube
2: TV?
1: Supposedly. Okay. That's fine. Because I have YouTube TV. But like I thought it wasn't going to be televised at all, and like you had to get tickets for it. At least that's the first reporting that I had seen.
2: I had heard Spectrum.
0: Do we know what capacity is there?
2: It's like 22.
0: Okay.
1: Yeah.
0: All right. Let's skip that third clip. We're going to play this last one here about Jake Diebler, or John Diebler, one of the Dieblers. This might be Jake Diebler talking to John Diebler for all I know. But updating on the rest of the exhibition and non-conference schedule.
5: We want to do at least one home live exhibition and then one private, I think, is the format of the three. We're still finalizing those details. We're waiting on, we'll have updates on our non-conference schedule here real soon. We're just waiting on some of the contracts to be finished, but every game is set. So once that stuff is across the line, we'll announce that. We're going to play a really tough non-conference schedule to help us get ready for, you know, what I think is going to be the deepest and best league in the country.
0: We won't know if this was the right call or not for this tough schedule non-conference. We won't know until we see how their season ends, right? I mean, every year with Michigan State, when Izzo does this, and it gets them ready for a tough Big Ten. The Big Ten is loaded.
1: Yes.
0: It's ready for a tough Big Ten. And then on top of that, it gets them ready for the NCAA tournament.
1: Mm-hmm.
0: And if Ohio State would happen to have a not-so-great non-conference record because of the schedule, and then get beat up in the Big Ten, and then either miss the tournament altogether or get out there and get a 10 seed and get blown out right away, then we might look back and say, that probably was not the right idea to do it. But I think it'll end up working out in the right way. I think that this will be, I like this model of scheduling tough teams.
1: Yes, 100%. It helps draw some attention to the Ohio State basketball team in the month of November when, of course, everything is mostly football, because like that's when things are really going to start to heat up. Like the football schedule, we know, is not easy, and you're closing in on the Michigan game.
0: Yeah.
1: Playoff talks are starting to heat up. And like for as long as I can remember, they would play one, maybe two marquee non-conference games. you'd have the ACC Big Ten Challenge, which that's no longer. You had the Gavitt Games, which that was a Big Ten versus Big East Challenge. Mm-hmm. You get Ohio State and the CBS Sports Classic in that rotation that it was. But then outside of that, it was pretty much bye games, and it wasn't teams that would really move the needle. This non-conference schedule will move the needle. You open with BYU in Salt Lake City, who's doesn't have DeBanta, but right. is going to be a solid team. They brought back a solid roster, has some nice transfer additions too. You have the return game at Notre Dame, but then you have at UConn, right. who's been to three of the last four national championship games, won two of them. You play Vanderbilt at home, who I love Vanderbilt. Like, Tyler Tanner is one of the best returning point guards in college basketball next year. The matchup with him and John Mobley is going to be so fascinating. And that might be my favorite game on the non-conference just because of that. But then you also get Kansas in the CBS Sports Classic.
0: Yeah.
1: It's fun. And the game with Cincinnati to start it is a great tune-up to kind of see where they're at against another high major team, a team that I think can be pretty solid and compete in the Big 12, because Jared Calhoun did it at Utah State and was great. They brought a lot of guys with him from there.
0: Mm-hmm.
1: So it's going to be a great test for them. They have the flexibility to do another exhibition against whoever they want it to be. It can be another high major or something like that. That hasn't been announced yet, so we're waiting to see that, but it still gives them the opportunity here to test themselves before they actually test themselves in the non-conference, and then right into the heat of the Big Ten. And hopefully I see it working out well too. Like, playing on the road that early in the season is not going to be easy. Like,
0: no.
1: When Vanderbilt comes up to here, especially if it's their first true road game,
0: yeah.
1: Like, a lot of teams get picked off that early in the season because they're not apt to playing in true road atmospheres yet. So that could be a great opportunity for Ohio State to pick off some there. Because if they do, then that's where they're going to be a nice seed in the NCAA tournament.
2: I actually take the opposite opinion of you, Tito, on this whole thing. I would rather they play a difficult non-conference schedule, lose games, get beat up in the regular season, and not make the tournament, because then we'll know. Instead of just you squeaked in because you played a bunch of bad teams,
0: right.
2: and then you get a 10 seed and you're bounced. Like, I would prefer, no, you just weren't good enough. Or you were good enough.
0: One of the wrinkles, by the way, they hasn't been highly publicized with this Karen Invitational tournament or exhibition, is that they're going to go shirts and skins and call your own fouls, which I think is also kind of weird. But we'll see how that works out. Maybe it won't make a difference. Coming up next, we have more from Jake Diebler on this upcoming season. That's next, Fan Sports Saturday.
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31: Happy Saturday. You've got dry conditions on your hands, but we do have chance of rain returning back into our forecast later this afternoon. Timing for that, I'm expecting around noon up until 4 or 5 o'clock today, and that's mainly going to be in our southern counties, but that doesn't count out an isolated shower or two for the rest of our area. Once that rains out of here, though, you are dry the rest of this evening and dry up until later this week. I'm your 10 Weather Impact meteorologist, Lily Aldrich, with 97.1 The Fan.
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29: This is Fan Sports Saturday.
0: Slightly. Slightly is the key word there. Tito. Ryan or Nate with you here until 1 o'clock. Then we've got that, you just heard on that, the Buckeye replay thing. The Buckeye game against the Purdue Boilermakers back in 02. What a magical year that was. So I want to hear more, talk more about Ohio State basketball here. Jake Diebler, Bishop and Friends. And last year was a very important season, very important outcome for Diebler and the Buckeyes. The fact that now they've expanded the NCAA tournament field to, 76 that we're at?
1: Yep, 76. And Wichita is the other host.
0: Yeah, Wichita is getting the other host.
1: Is the other Dayton.
0: The play-in games on that one. Yes, they are Dayton West. And I don't have a problem expanding it. I've said all along that it's not going to affect the way I consume the NCAA tournament. It doesn't change my life. Okay, there's more games. If I wasn't going to watch the play-in games or didn't watch them before, it's not going to make me all of a sudden want to watch them. And likewise, if I've watched them before, it's not going to make me not want to watch them.
2: Yeah. We actually got the test case here with the World Cup. They expanded the field, and it just came down to the top teams anyways.
0: Right. That's all. And,
1: true.
0: And that's all I want in NCAA tournaments anyways is I...
1: More often than not, that's the case.
0: Yes.
1: You get a few Cinderella runs every now and then, but it's still more often than not a one seed cutting down the nets.
0: But Jake Diebler talks here, this is on Bishop and Friends, about if anyone on the team has surprised him this summer. Here's Deebs.
3: I felt like we really dug deep on our evaluation of all those guys, and I would say, our evaluation's held pretty firm so far. You know, we got some room to grow. I think that's the exciting part of this team. We got some really young players, and Anthony Thompson and LJ Smith and Alex Smith, who have tremendous upside and will get better quickly. And then we got some experienced guys in Justin Pippen and Jimmy Williams and Curtis Givens, who, you know, for us, give us more size in the backcourt. And also, you know, they're still learning what we're trying to do and accomplish and getting ready for Big Ten play. So they got room to grow. I think that's the exciting thing for us is, yes, we are deeper. I think our talent level has increased, and there's also a lot of upside for this team, and that's exciting. And then, you know, John Mobley's taken a big step. His leadership has been tremendous, and we know he can make shots, but he's doing it at a really high clip this summer, picking up right where he left off. Amari Bynum's been more aggressive, which we need from him, which is great to see. And Yvonne Ngovin's had a great offseason, and this is the best he's looked since he's been at Ohio State. So there's a lot of positives. Josh Ojomina is now in live play. So there's a lot of positives going on for us, and I'm excited about this group and can't wait to see where we continue to progress to.
0: The middle, the center position. Oh, it's positionless basketball, but, you know, the bigs.
1: Yeah.
0: You mentioned Ngovin, but it's important, though, for them to get production out of that this year, right?
1: Absolutely, yes. I do think it is very important because the game is getting bigger. Teams are getting bigger, and that's exactly what Ohio State did. They've got seven guys on this roster that are 6'8 or taller. They have a few 7-footers on this team, too. But I'm not asking anything of these big men to go out there and get me like 15-10
0: right
1: on a nightly basis.
0: Yeah.
1: Sure, that'd be awesome, but that's not what the team was constructed to do with bringing back Mobley and Bynum. Now, you can give me 8-8. I'm 100% cool with that. It's interesting. There's going to be, it's a complete mix of talent because Jelavich is a guy that can space the floor, can shoot the ball a little bit, can facilitate, and that's nice. I think that's kind of the big that Jake is trying to get.
0: Mm-hmm.
1: You've got Yvonne Ngovin, third year in the program, who's, from what I've seen, has taken a massive step, which to have a guy like that to come off the bench when some of your other bigs get into foul trouble, that's going to be very beneficial because Ohio State did not have that last year when they were going up against Michigan's, the Purdue's, and stuff like that. And that's where they got into some trouble in those games and couldn't pull off major upsets. They did beat Purdue because Jake Diebler
0: owns
1: Matt Painter.
0: Take that, Matt Painter.
1: But then you've got Ojanwana, and he's not going to give you 30 minutes a night like he did at Baylor.
0: Mm-hmm.
1: That's not also not what you're asking of him, too, because I look at him, as long as he's healthy, he's going to be the bruiser of the group.
0: Yeah.
1: and be the guy that's banging with the other bigs down low and getting the second chance opportunities. I'm not saying that Nagovin and Yelovich can't get you second chance opportunities too. They can, but if you're wanting a big bruiser, that's what Ojanro is going to be.
0: And it's going to be a situation this year where they, because the last year was very important, but this year also then it is the further progression and further evaluation improvement of how they handle the transfer portal.
1: Yeah.
0: You know what I mean? Because the first time around was a disaster. It was awful. Last year was better.
1: Yes.
0: But it was
1: still not the greatest.
0: No, it was going to be hard to get worse than the first one. So like,
1: that's true. You know,
0: but this year,
1: the bar was set very low.
0: Yes, it was. Yes. But this year though, I really want to see how they do that because, and there were people, media people, also fans that were very down on Jake Diebler.
1: Yeah.
0: After the first year and after missing the tournament the next year after that. But then, you know, all that stuff, right? The fact they got back this year though, it's, I feel like Diebler's built up street cred now.
1: Yes.
0: You know, I think that they should never miss the tournament again. 76 teams, they should never.
1: Yes. 100% they should not.
0: They didn't increase this tournament field to get in more mid-majors.
1: I know. And that's, I was going to add that when you were saying that you don't have a problem with it because it's more games. Yeah. I'm going to consume it and everything. That's the only problem that I have with the

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1: Money things where Ohio State wants to play so many home games because they need the gate revenue, all kinds of stuff. I get all of those things. But college basketball, it would be easier to make cases for and against certain teams getting the tournament then.
2: Yeah.
1: If you could look at it and say, well, look, they played with Ohio State, or they played with, you know, Louisville. They gave Louisville a hell of a game kind of thing. You know, you can look at it and give at least the opportunities to do it.
2: I don't want this to, because everybody knows like what team I support and everything. I support Ohio State, of course, but I'm also a North Carolina fan. But like Roy Williams would schedule those kind of games.
1: Yeah.
2: Like they would play at Wofford.
1: Yep.
2: And I think it was like the opening night of Wofford's like new gymnasium, new arena. And so like they set that up so North Carolina could be the very first game in that. It didn't go well for Wofford in their very first game, of course, but it's cool. It's still cool to see that. They went up and played Northern Iowa.
1: Yeah.
2: And they lost that game as a number one team in the country. They didn't have Marcus Paige.
1: Sure.
2: But that's why they set up that game, because Marcus Paige is from Iowa. And so he would kind of set it up for his team, for his seniors that stayed this long, to play a game from where they're from. And it would work out against a mid-major, which is really cool.
1: And it helps recruiting if you go to areas that you normally don't play in.
2: Right.
1: And it also helps when you're going to look at these mid-majors, who are guys, you may be on your team the following year.
2: Yes.
1: You can see how they do
2: with the transfer portal now, 100%.
1: You can see up close and personal, as a head coach, you are scouting them against a very good team, hopefully. Like, you're looking at them saying, this guy did well against my team, and I've seen it up close, I've talked to the kid, whatever. Seems like, you know, it could be a great fit for this program going forward.
2: Yeah. I mean, put a Buckeyes football spin on this, Christian Allegro.
1: Yeah.
2: That's right. 100% why they went after him, because they saw him in person.
1: Yeah.
2: He gutted out, and he had a cast on his hand in that game against Ohio State, comes back out and is just tough as nails. And James Ornias was like, I want that guy in my room.
1: Yeah.
2: And like, that's the perfect comparison. Like that's what these coaches can do. I think it'd be a great opportunity to elevate the mid majors. That's what I wanted in the expansions, is to elevate the mid majors. And I'm afraid that's not going to happen.
1: Coming up next in 2 minutes, a former Super Bowl winning coach considered doing a solid for another former Super Bowl winning coach. That's next. Fan Sports Saturday on The Fan.
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1: All right, Fan Sports Saturday. Coming up, folks, in the next segment.

0: Aaron Portsline is going to join us. Talk Jackets hockey with him from The Athletic. I saw this story, and Sean Payton, head coach of the Broncos, had talked about pitching the idea to his owner, and never got to that point, but he was thinking about doing this thing, where having Bill Belichick, after he could not get a job in the NFL, be the head coach of the Broncos, Payton would step down temporarily and be the assistant head coach and call the offense, run the offense, to give Belichick enough time to get the wins record. I think he's 15 behind Don Shula for the all-time wins record. And then as soon as Belichick beat the record, he would step down. Payton would reassume his coaching duties. Mm-hmm. They have a career together. They're friends and all this stuff. They've got a long history together. And I listened to another radio show. Cause as soon as I saw the story, and this show's not on our station, but I'll say the Dan Le Batard show, I hopped on next one to hear their reaction because they're based down in Miami. And I heard one of the people on there, I think it was Zaslow, said that, Christopher Zaslow, said that he said if Payton did that, if this ended up happening, it would be disrespectful to Shula, the way that they'd be doing this to get to break the record. When I first read this, it reminded me of, if this ever were to happen, if they would let this happen, it would be like when Favre intentionally took a sack so Strahan could break the sacks record. When he just fell down near Strahan.
1: Yeah.
0: To where it's, Strahan set the record, but it didn't happen organically. It didn't happen naturally.
1: Yeah.
0: And that's what this would be too. Like, I would really be bothered if this had happened.
1: I would have been too. Just because, it wouldn't have been natural. It would have felt forced.
0: Yeah.
1: It wouldn't have been like, Bill taking it upon himself to go someplace and accomplish this.
0: And earn it.
1: Yeah. Yeah, exactly. He would not earn this completely. And as much as I don't like how sketchy it feels. Mm-hmm. I would be cool with it now, given the circumstances of where he's at.
0: Yeah.
1: Because, he can get out of Chapel Hill.
0: Yeah.
1: It's fine.
0: Yeah, you're okay with that.
1: It's fine.
0: Right. You're fine with
1: that.
0: Fine.
1: Yes. If Sean Payton wants to do that.
0: You'll help him move. You'll help pack him up.
1: Yeah. If Sean Payton wants to step down now and so that old Billy Bill can come up there, that's fine.
0: Right.
1: That's fine with me. But, do you think the door is officially shut for him?
0: I think it is. I do believe it is for a few reasons. One, because of the age.
1: Okay.
0: And if you've got a team that is ready, like say the Rams, for instance, or the Seahawks again, to make a Super Bowl run.
1: Yeah.
0: Then you typically already have a coach in place that's going to be there longer term.
1: Yeah.
0: It's McVay's not going to all of a sudden leave the Rams after this upcoming season for a college job.
1: Yeah.
0: He's not going to a better NFL job. Right. You know what I mean? So like
1: you're in LA.
0: Right. So if you're in a situation where you don't have any kind of like succession plan, I guess, in place, then maybe they'd consider it. But I think that Belichick now, because of his off the field things, all the drama that's with that. Now it's quieted down. We haven't heard much about that lately.
1: Oh, on the Buckeye show, instead of the college football pulse, it became the Bill Belichick pulse.
0: There you go.
1: Because of how much stuff there was on a nightly basis.
0: Yes, there was something new. It that has not happened a lot lately.
1: Yeah.
0: That's been more in the background now, which has been good for Belichick. But I just think that I don't see another NFL team hiring him.
1: I think it would have to be definitely the right situation. But a situation that is somewhat set up to kind of win now.
0: Because
1: with his age, to your point, like he's not going to want to be a part of a rebuild.
0: No.
1: Like there's no way. He's going to want to go someplace to where the pieces are already there for him to be able to take a step and have a real shot at beating this record early enough to where it's within 1.5 years. To where like he gets it early on in his second year or something like that. We were talking about this. I filled in on Rothman and Ice earlier in the week, and Joshua Perry threw out the hypothetical of the potential team that would be suitable for this, say the Bengals flame out this year,
0: right,
1: with all their expectations this year, and they fire Zach Taylor. They've still got Joe Burrow under contract. They've still got Ja'Marr Chase and T. Higgins.
0: Mm-hmm.
1: Defense is supposed to be improved. does that become a spot for Bill Belichick?
2: You had me at the firing of Zach Taylor.
0: I don't think there's any way the Bengals would hire a coach with as much pull.
1: But of that hypothetical, would that be like maybe the only spot for him? Maybe because Matty Ice is a Ravens guy.
0: Yeah.
1: Maybe it doesn't work out with Minter in year one, year two, or something like that, but they still got Lamar. So maybe they take a swing on Bill Belichick.
2: What if the Bills flame out again?
0: Okay. Those are
1: an interesting one.
0: Those are all good points, but the problem I think is you talk about the, you know, you don't want to go to a rebuilding situation.
1: Right.
0: Okay. And I think that any place Belichick goes, it's going to take time because Belichick's going to want control over the personnel.
1: Yes.
0: He's going to want his kind of player in there.
1: Yeah.
0: And you can't do it like college football transfer portal, where you all of a sudden get 80 new players in, like has happened at Oklahoma State this year, and like Deion did his first year in Colorado. You can't do that in the NFL. It's just, you can't do it.
1: Yeah.
0: And I think that's what Belichick would need, to have a complete overhaul, potentially, of his guys. And I don't know, if I'm Belichick, if Belichick may want to get there, Belichick may want to set the record. I don't think if he has the record, doesn't have the record, I don't think that changes his legacy at all.
1: I don't think so either.
0: Okay, and so he's...
1: But do you feel like a narrative has maybe changed worse in his favor after Tom Brady has won after him and Bill Belichick now at North Carolina had an awful season last year?
2: And also ran the Patriots into the ground?
1: Yeah,
0: You know, it certainly is worse now that Brady won without Belichick. Belichick didn't win without Brady. It's certainly worse now, but it might get worser if he comes back.
2: You brought up the Belichick would want control thing. I would, if this were a thing that were to happen, Belichick would want to come back to break the record.
0: Right.
2: That would be the condition. Like, you don't get that this time.
0: And I don't know if Belichick would want to do it then.
2: Yeah, then you don't get it.
1: Yeah. Maybe that's why he stepped down to college, because he's can have total control of who he recruits.
0: Yeah. Yeah,
1: and everything. It's an interesting layer because NIL is a completely different monster.
0: Yeah.
1: And you actually have front offices and executives that handle all the contracting and the money, and Bill just gives them guys who he wants, maybe. But this, he's full hands-on, and it's just crazy for his age that he still wants to go through it. Where do you think a good enough season this year can pique the interest of some NFL organizations?
0: I don't think
1: what would it take?
0: I don't think anyone would touch him. I really don't. Yeah. I don't think if they made it to the playoff this year, which is a huge stretch.
1: Oh my goodness.
0: Right. I mean, winning six games.
1: Don't even put that into the ether. Please.
0: If he would do that though, I still don't think an NFL team would go to touch him. By the way, he turns 75 years old next April.
1: See, I feel like after last season, if he had a complete turnaround and makes him a playoff team, I feel like that would.
0: But
1: because last year was awful. The season ended after the very first drive of the season.
0: Yes, it did. You're right. Yes. Yeah.
1: That was the greatest moment of last season at Bill Belichick at North Carolina.
0: That was the first and only highlight from that season. But if they,
1: North Carolina won that game for all I know.
0: That's right. Turn it off.
1: The game ended right there.
0: Well, I think the Cavs organization probably thinks that they also won it. Analytically, I think they won it. But anyway, if he coaches a game at the age of 75, he'll become the oldest NFL coach ever. Pete Carroll had the mark until he got fired, 2 hours into his tenure with the Raiders. Before that, it was Romeo Crennel, who was 73 years, 199 days old when he was the interim coach for the Texans. George Halas was 72, almost 73 years old. Marv Levy. And then Bill Belichick right now is fifth on the list with when he was 71 years, 266 days the last time he coached a game with the Patriots. All right, folks, coming up next, the Columbus Blue Jackets. Did something happen away from the Blue Jackets that could have a big effect on the Blue Jackets going forward? We'll talk to Aaron Portzheim from The Athletic next. This is Fan Support Saturday on The Fan.
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0: 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Aaron Portsline joins us from The Athletic, the website you need to subscribe to. 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Porty, thank you for taking the time to join us. We appreciate that. How surprised were you at the offer sheet that Carlson got, that Leo Carlson got from Philadelphia? Are you more surprised the number he was offered, or are you more surprised that the Ducks matched it?
16: Not surprised that the Ducks matched it. I'm always surprised by an offer sheet because they are so rare, especially at that level, that the highest level for first-round draft picks as compensation. Big ticket. I mean, to make him the highest paid player in the entire league tells you how Philadelphia reached here. But that's what offer sheets are, right? You set it at a point where it becomes very difficult for the team to match. If it's just a no-brainer, easy match, then there's really no point in doing it. But I figured they would match because, look, I think most people feel like Philadelphia is going to be competitive. I don't know how good they're going to be, but competitive for the next little while here in the playoffs this year. So those picks are going to be the latter half of the first round. And you're not going to find a replacement for Leo Carlson there. Carlson's got 100-point potential, I think. He looks like a bona fide number one center. He was drafted to be that. Those guys are so, so hard to find. Just ask the Columbus Blue Jackets that. Once you have them, you got to do everything you can to not let them go.
1: Porty, now I'll spin this a Blue Jackets direction. Adam Fantilli's kind of in a similar situation, maybe not quite to the same level as Carlson, but does this give him any leverage with any negotiations or anything like that with the front office?
16: Yeah, well, his numbers are actually really similar, in some ways better than Carlson's if you look at since the start of their NHL careers. This is all about leverage, right? Like, I'm hearing Verbeek take a lot of criticism from people that he didn't get Carlson signed even last summer when they could have extended him, or earlier this summer to avoid this. But I don't think that takes into account that these high-end RFAs are using the threat of an offer sheet. They're using July 1st as leverage. And so, like, the Blue Jackets and Fantilli are continuing to talk, but he wanted to get to July 1. He did not want a contract signed last summer. I get it. The salary cap is going up. Plus, you have the threat, it all intertwines together, of another team driving your number through the roof, as we saw with Carlson. I don't think Fantilli wanted to sign until Carlson was settled. And now you give it a couple days to see if there's anybody else out there that wants to go after the future potential pretty quick here, number one center. It's all part of the leverage, and it's reached a point now. Talked to some GMs this week where RFAs are almost at the highest end. RFAs are almost indistinguishable from UFAs. Because they can use that July 1st now as such a weapon.
0: Aaron Portsline joins us on The Athletic, been covering the Blue Jackets since the beginning of the Columbus Blue Jackets. Porty, a lot of stuff went on, in the offseason early on with Werenski, and Marchenko and whatnot. Do you get the sense, do you get the vibe from Fantilli, your time around him, that he enjoys being in Columbus?
16: Yeah, very much so. And I want to be careful about this because players are not going to, I mean, no one in their right mind is going to be under contract to a team and make it clear that as soon as they can get out of here, they're going to, or that they don't like it. He said all the right things. All of them have. So, but I do think it's genuine in his case. His family loves it. His dad and his parents are around a lot. His brother, who played at Michigan too, is around a lot. Yeah, he loves Columbus. I think Zach Werenski loves Columbus. I think it's the losing. It's the lack of winning that gets tired. I've never, honestly, never heard of a player who wanted out of Columbus because of the city. It's always the way the team has performed or not performed that's been the issue. And I feel like that's kind of universal. I mean, the NHL's in some great cities. Some guys have a choice. I mean, obviously, Brady Tkachuk wanted to go play with his brother in Florida. Artemi Panarin wanted to play in New York. He wanted to be a Ranger and play in Madison Square Garden. That was it. He didn't hate Columbus. Bobrovsky loved Columbus. That's just the way it's gone. It really has never, ever been about the city.
1: Porty, you mentioned Werenski, and we know how chaotic that all that was a few weeks ago. And you mentioned the next step for him is to win here in Columbus. Between now and next offseason, when that extension is due and whatever moves they decide to make, is that probably the biggest thing for Zach to keep him around and motivate him to sign an extension?
16: Yeah, and I think this summer's probably been, for many people, underwhelming, although I still think the Nichushkin acquisition is an upgrade that maybe not enough people are recognizing as a big upgrade for them. He's arguably their best forward, but what was this a? Did they blow things out of the water this offseason? They did not. So what does the next trade deadline look like if the Blue Jackets are in the hunt? And how much pressure is on Don Waddell, not just to get this team into the playoffs, but to do something? I think I think for Columbus, first and foremost, it's getting into the playoffs. But I think if you're a player who's coming into the middle of their prime or the back half of their prime, Werenski will be 30 here before we know it. I think he's 28 now. You want to not just make the playoffs. You want to believe you've got a chance to go deep, to win it all. And I don't think people look at the Blue Jackets roster right now and think this is a Stanley Cup contender. I think there are a lot of people who will pick them to make the playoffs this season, but just constantly having the foot on the pedal to move forward. You see how other teams have operated, and every situation is a little bit different. The Blue Jackets undertook a rebuild 4 years ago. We cannot forget that. These things take time. Patience is the hardest part of a rebuild. Getting started is the easiest part. It's sticking with it that's the real hard thing. But Florida, Vegas, these teams, people want to go there because there are no tax dates, sure, and they win, sure, but they also have GMs that will literally do anything to move the ball forward, and they're always looking for upgrades and always looking to break the mold if there's a different way that they can build a team. I think there's a desire to see more of that from some small market teams, and I think those moves are still ahead for Don Waddell. I think he's wanted to be more aggressive than he's been able to this summer and last. So see what the trade deadline bears, see how competitive this team is, and then we'll see if big number 8 wants to get to the table next July 1st for an extension.
0: Porty, we hear all the time about players wanting to play, meaningful playoff games, wanting to make a Stanley Cup run, how much it means to their careers. You, as a writer, as a reporter of the Columbus Blue Jackets, do you ever think about it? Is it important to you to be able to cover the Stanley Cup with the Blue Jackets in it?
16: I mean, it would be great. It would be something, obviously, something we haven't seen or done. I don't have that much time left here. I don't mean on Earth, of course. I mean as a sports reporter. So, yeah, I like new stories. I like new stories to tell, right? Always looking for those. I still remember looking down from the press box in Nationwide Arena in 2019 when they won the series in Tampa Bay, and just the joy, but also the confusion as the final second ticked away. This reality that people had waited so long to experience, like, this is what it is. This is it, right? This is where it is, and this is our turn. People taking pictures of the scoreboard. That was great. Well, what an honor and a thrill to be able to attempt to capture something like that. So that's a story I would absolutely love to tell. Yeah, I'd settle for a second round series win. First and foremost, you got to get there first. But yeah, absolutely. I've covered plenty of Stanley Cups, it'd be really cool to have the Blue Jackets in it. Absolutely.
0: Well, just don't go demanding a trade to Toronto or Dallas then, okay? Stick with the Athletics, stick with Columbus, and we'll get there eventually.
16: I have a no-move clause.
0: Thank you very much. I appreciate it. Appreciate the time, but thanks so much, man. We'll talk again soon.
16: All right. Thanks, guys.
0: Aaron Portsline, Columbus Dispatch there joining us. Appreciate that as always. Love having that. That guy's, he's the best.
1: That was awesome.
0: I got to work with him with the Dispatch for so many years, and the dude's, he really is a salt of the earth kind of guy there. Coming up next, did Ryan Day get disrespected? Fan Sports Saturday on The Fan.
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2: I'm Nate Putterbaugh with your sports update. The Cincinnati Reds got back in the win column last night, blinking the Cubs 4-0. Hunter Green stuck out 12 in the win. Game 2 of that series comes your way this evening down in Cincinnati. First pitch is at 7:10. Slade Zaccone is on the mound. He duels Javier Assad. Catch the action right here on The Fan. The Cleveland Guardians moved back into a statistical tie with the White Sox in the AL Central last night, beating the Marlins 3-2. Parker Messick had six strong innings of one-hit, one-run baseball. Afternoon baseball, Miami sees Tanner Bibee take on Yuri Perez. First pitch is at 4:10. World Cup quarterfinal action today sees Norway take on England at 5, and Argentina take on Switzerland in the nightcap. NBA news sees Wemby sign a five-year, $252 million max extension with the Spurs. And in golf, Scottie Scheffler misses the cut for the first time in 78 events in Scotland. Jordan Smith, Rory McIlroy, and Tom Kim head to the weekend with the lead. Breaking sports news from Evans of the Fan, Ohio Sports Destination.
6: Just because it's the weekend doesn't mean we shut up. This is Fan Sports Saturday.
0: Fan Sports Saturday. Thank you so much for joining us there on the Bryant Heating Cooling System Fan Guest Hotline. He is the best. So this is the time of year, and you know this from doing all the shows that you do and your TV stuff that you do, Reimer, that this is the time of year where everyone puts out lists.
1: Oh, it's list season,
0: yes,
1: baby.
0: The best of this, the biggest ones of these.
1: How much stock do you put into lists?
0: Not a lot. Yeah. Especially like the first of all, the watch list, no way in hell. I'm done with it. I hate the preseason All-American, preseason, the Biletnikoff watch list. Let's just play the damn season.
1: You can have a good idea of like who it's going to be, but it never always ends up being who it's predicted to be.
0: Right.
1: At least like maybe different this year because Jeremiah Smith is an alien and like that's an easy prediction to make. Like, oh yeah, he's going to be the best player in football. Well, he's been the best player in football the last 2 years too.
2: I will always go back to last year's preseason mock draft by ESPN. Oh, yeah. And then none of the quarterbacks made it.
1: Right. Right. Well, like I can't even remember like how many like national player of the years in college basketball have been correctly picked to start year. Like Braden Smith was it last year, but which he's a great college player,
0: right?
1: One of the best point guards, the sport, the all-time leading assist.
0: All-time assist guy, yeah.
1: But I don't even think he finished as an all-American.
0: There used to be a time, way back when I think, for a few years, they didn't rank the college football teams until about like 4 weeks in.
1: Mm-hmm.
0: And I'd be okay with it. I know why they do it. I know it's to, you know, Ohio State, Texas is a big game, but it's even bigger if it's one versus two, you know, and so I get all of that. I understand why they do it, but it's just, it sometimes puts the biases in motion. It's very hard to go from unranked to being a top five team.
1: Yeah.
0: So
1: Indiana a few years ago.
0: Yes. ESPN, they had their, several of their college ball reporters get together. I don't know if they actually got together physically. They may have, you know, virtually. Anyway, rank the top college football coaches for the upcoming season. And they did this based on, they listed their top 10 choices, 10 points for the first place guy, 9 for second, and so on.
1: Mm-hmm.
0: And they went through and did it. And the way that their criteria was, they asked, which coaches would you most want to have leading your fictional team for the upcoming season? Not ones that have accumulated the best resumes. Just like if you're whatever, you know, Reimer University, which would be somewhere in North Carolina or Pickaway County, one or the other. But anyway, Reimer University, if you got your football team, who do you want coaching this year, your team? To probably no one's surprise, Kurt Cignetti was number one. His overall record as a head coach is 46-6, 27-2 at Indiana. He got 5 of the 10 first place votes. Number two was Kirby Smart. He got 4 of the first place votes. Ryan Day was third with 1 first place vote.
1: Yeah.
0: And they go through these different guys. They'll ask each reporter a question on why they had someone ranked a certain way. And Bill Conley had Ohio State ranked number 8.
1: Crazy.
0: I'm sorry, Ryan Day ranked number 8. Not Ohio State. Ryan Day ranked number 8. No one else had him lower than 4. And here was his reasoning. He said, honestly, it's just really hard to evaluate the performance of a successful Ohio State head coach as it has been the most consistently awesome program in the nation for decades. I may have dropped Day too far after last season, but I just didn't think he stuck the landing at all in 2025. When it was time to help that offense shift into gear late and ramp up the tempo and the risk profile against elite opponents, Day just couldn't do it. I'm not an Ohio State fan, but I was yelling at the TV during the Miami CFP game because the Buckeyes just refused to pick up the pace in the second half when they were down multiple scores. They weren't up for the task late in the season, and it cost them. 8th is probably too low, but I guess it could be considered a challenge for 2026. Thank you, Bill Conley, for issuing a challenge to Ryan Day.
2: If you put him 8th, you know guys who were ahead of him? Guys like Sark or Lane Kiffin, guys who have never stuck the landing ever.
0: Yeah. I believe Dan Lanning was ahead of him. They didn't list the ones who everyone picked on these, but I remember seeing some of these things about, I think Bill had Lane Kiffin 4th, Bill Conley did, on this list. And so, wow. Yeah, sir, there's some guys in there that you look at and say, I can't believe that guy would be higher.
1: I feel like this ranking that is on right here with Kurt Cignetti 1, Kirby Smart 2, Ryan Day 3, I mean, that's obviously the consensus top. That should be the consensus top 3. Right after that, Marcus Freeman, Dan Lanning, that's exactly how I view it. That's exactly how I view the top 5 coaches in college football. And I feel like that should be the consensus.
0: I think that should be. The fact you get a reporter out there saying, you know, Ryan Day, it's because it's hard to evaluate because how they've been the most consistently awesome program in the nation for decades. They have been, but part of that's because of Ryan Day.
1: Yeah.
0: You know what I mean? Like part of it's, and I will tell you this too, if my fictional university, which would, because it's me, it'd probably be a community college or something like that, or maybe like a technical institute, no offense to those guys, but it'd be a satellite campus. Again, no offense, satellite campuses.
1: Yeah.
0: But I don't know if I would want Kirby Smart coaching my team, mainly because I don't want to have to deal with all the traffic incidents. You know,
1: I mean, I was thinking of how I could spin that too.
2: here's a legitimate question about Kirby.
0: Yeah.
2: How long until getting bounced in the first round of the playoffs starts to come back and bite him? How many more times is he allowed to do that?
1: I've been saying that about Bill Self in basketball. Not to spin it to basketball, but they've had like 2 straight years as preseason number ones. And since they won the national championship, they haven't even made it to the Sweet 16 in the last 4 years. Would you say that they're very similar, Kirby Smart and Bill Self?
0: I think that's probably fair. Yeah. I mean, I think it's, and the problem is that Smart's already had so much success at Georgia. Like, it's going to be really hard for them to come off of him.
2: Yeah. Dabo is as much success as Kirby, gone, yes. And Dabo isn't even in the top 10 on this list.
0: Dabo is the only coach most people can name that's ever coached at Clemson. Mm-hmm. You know what I mean?
1: Yeah.
0: It's not just an age thing.
1: Right here, me.
0: Yeah, I mean, yeah. Tommy Bowden may have been there for a hot minute, but, you know, it's like he is like Woody Hayes at Ohio State was for the longest time. Like, that was the guy. I think it'd be hard. And same thing with Self at Kansas. It'll be a similar thing where it's going to take, let me put it this way. I don't think Self or Smart would ever get fired for what goes on the court.
1: Oh, no.
0: Off the court,
2: I'm not necessarily saying get fired.
0: Right.
2: But I'm saying when does the hit, like how many more times do you have before the Kirby is clearly the second best coach in college football starts to take a little bit of hit?
0: Yeah, that's fair. You're right. That is fair. They have not. It is a quick turnaround sometimes, but Kirby Smart, yeah, he's going to have a long leash there as far as before people start really criticizing him on that. Maybe more years.
1: If it's the same story for Georgia this year and Ohio State makes a jump and goes on another deep run,
0: yeah.
1: I feel like that jump happens for sure for everybody with Ryan Day taking over Kirby Smart.
0: Yeah, it could very well be.
1: To Columbus anyways, like that might be the case already, but nationally, I could see it being the case if that goes. Well, I will spin this to Ohio State and like the disrespect to Ryan Day. Mm-hmm. Last year, how many starters did they lose on defense from the national championship team?
0: Oh, yeah. It was ridiculous. Yes. Whatever the number was. Yeah. It was what, like 7 or 8 maybe?
1: Yeah.
0: Yeah.
1: It was more than half.
0: Yes.
1: And so I feel like that was maybe the best coaching job of Ryan Day. Because of how much you replaced on defense, you had a new starting quarterback as well,
0: mm-hmm.
1: and you were bringing in new offensive and defensive coordinators. So why does that not get credited to still be undefeated all throughout the year,
0: mm-hmm.
1: and you lose to the 2 teams that were in the national championship game?
0: I think it's the same reason why maybe Julian Sayin doesn't get enough credit.
1: Yeah.
0: Okay, because Sayin, it's not saying in the receivers, it's the receivers and saying.
1: Yeah.
0: That's how people view it. Like, yes. Of course he's going to be great. He's got Jeremiah's, he's got Carnell Tate. Of course they're going to be great receivers. Yep. It's an easy place to be. With Ryan Day, of course Ryan Day did well. He just hired Matt Patricia, a former NFL coach. That's the guy who fixed the defense.
1: There was nobody that thought it was going to go that well right out of the start. We thought it would be good.
0: Yeah.
1: Like, yes, there's still 5 stars and elite talent on that side of the ball, but it's a big jump going from the NFL when you haven't coached in a while to coming down to college. It's a significant jump. Yeah. And for it to be as dominant as it was, like, that has to say something.
2: It's the same argument as the Big Ten or the Ohio State head coach will never win Big Ten Coach of the Year.
0: Right.
2: Ever.
0: Yeah.
1: Like why Jeremiah Smith has not won a Biletnikoff Award.
0: No, it's That's criminal. Coming next, more OSU football talk. Are the Buckeyes the greatest in all the land? We'll talk about that next. Fan Sports Saturday.
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16: Happy Saturday. You've got dry conditions on your hands, but we do have chance of rain returning back into our forecast later this afternoon. Timing for that, I'm expecting around noon up until 4 or 5 o'clock today, and that's mainly going to be in our southern counties, but that doesn't count out an isolated shower or two for the rest of our area. Once that rains out of here, though, you are dry the rest of this evening and dry up until later this week. I'm your 10 Weather Impact Meteorologist, Lily Aldridge, with 97.1 The Fan.
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10: 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This is Fan Sports Saturday.
0: Fan Sports Saturday. Nito Reimer, Nate with you. The college ESPN. Put out there, they've had their college football power index. Very, very important. And for their FPI, ESPN's FPI, they have Ohio State ranked as the best team in the country going in. They have an FPI score of 28.7, which is, and they are projected to go, according to all their different projections they do there, 10-2 in the regular season. They have a 75% chance of making the playoffs, 28.2% chance of making the national championship, 17.1% of winning it. Texas is second, Notre Dame third, Oregon fourth, Georgia 5, Indiana 6. I only stop at 6 because 3 of those top other 5 teams are on Ohio State's schedule this year. They obviously famously open at Texas. They're second game of the season at Texas after the Ball State game. And they host Oregon on November 7th, and they're at Indiana on, I want to say, October 18th. That sound right?
1: Sounds right.
0: I'd have to look. No, I'll tell you why I know this. It's around the time. I know it's around the time because my son's birthday is on the 18th of October. My wife's birthday.
1: Stop it.
0: I am being completely serious here. I think it's on the 12th.
1: Oh, my goodness.
0: My wife's the 12th.
1: That's crazy.
0: She's not listening.
1: Don't just know it.
0: October 17th is the Ohio State Indiana game. Okay, it's the 12th. Yeah. Well, look, dude, I got my wife on the 12th, stepdaughter on the 13th, son on the 18th, dad on the 23rd.
1: October babies. I'm an October baby.
0: Are you really?
1: October 5th.
0: There you go.
2: That's my June. I have my mom's birthday,
0: right.
2: Both of my sister's birthdays, and Father's Day.
0: Okay. By the way, I catch hell for this though. I don't know. How old? Well,
2: oh, and my niece now, yes.
0: For years, it doesn't matter anymore now because my mom's dead. She passed away this year. But I didn't know my mom's and dad's ages. I don't know who my dad is. I have no idea how old he is. I mean, I have an idea. I should have an idea. I could guess, but I can't remember the exact year he was born.
1: Now, same. Mine is easy.
0: Well, if you knew my dad's birthday, it'd be weird.
1: Mine is easy because it's just plus 30.
0: You got that one there. It took you a second.
1: Yes,
0: I know.
1: It did.
0: That's fine. Okay. You're just 30 plus 30?
1: Yes. My dad is 30 years older than me. And then...
0: Okay, mine's 15.
1: My mom is 1 year younger than him. So that's how I remember it.
0: But this is a sickness of me. I can't tell you the exact how old my dad is. Pete Rose was born April 14th, 1941. I know that. I have that memorized. April 14th, 1941 was the day.
1: Oh, my gosh. Birthday. Oh, my gosh.
0: Where the hell were we? Okay. Do you believe that Nate should know my dad's birthday? No. Do you believe, though, that Ohio State is the best team in the country coming into this year?
1: I think so. I was wondering this looking at the FPI. That was what we were looking at, the College Football Power Index that they put out. They have Ohio State going 10-2. Are those two losses to Texas and Indiana the two teams that are in the top six? Because they're both on the road.
0: Right.
1: Does that factor into who the two losses are?
0: That's a good point. It might do that because Oregon is fourth on this list. They are playing
1: but it's at
0: Ohio State.
1: It's at home, yeah.
0: It's at Ohio State there. Yeah, that's a good question on that one. I don't... In Ohio State, I don't want them to test this theory. Mm-hmm. But they could test it. if Ohio State somehow lost three games this year, but they were those three teams, wouldn't you have to consider them being a playoff team still with if those are your three losses?
2: It's the SEC argument every year.
1: Yeah. I guess it depends on how the other wins outside of that, like if there's anyone that is ranked or currently ranked still in playoff contention when that final poll comes out, like is Illinois a consistent top 25 team? Is Iowa right there in the mix? Michigan, are they right there as well? I feel like that maybe factors into it because if those three slip out, then that devalues all of their wins. And so then it's like, okay, what marquee win do you have? Because these are three top six teams that you lost to. You competed maybe, but you didn't win. So maybe they don't have a signature win on their resume.
0: Much like losing to Florida State last year.
1: Yeah.
0: If you lose early on, it's like, oh, that's okay. Florida State's really good. You look at the season, it's like, right. Oh, wait, they're losing to Clemson.
1: Exactly.
0: Right? It's like that kind of thing.
1: Exactly.
0: Yeah, that's a good point. I look at it, though. Michigan's also, where's Michigan on this? Michigan's look like the top 15 or so in that range. It's interesting to do these rankings, things like that, and they have them like I always like looking at the percentages to do certain things. Give it Ohio State a 38.8% chance to win their conference.
1: USC is another team on there that Ohio State has to play on the road.
0: You're right. Yeah, USC on the road Halloween. Yep.
1: They're 13th right now in this projection. Michigan is 15th. They don't play Penn State, but Penn State is 17th. I don't see Illinois. Iowa's 25. So. Yeah. So that's your three right there. If you lose those big three, you have to either dominate those three games or you have to hope that you beat them and those wins still mean something. I still feel like with the name, though, and who they played and their strength of schedule, like they're going to get in. But if they finish 9-3, but they also have to look at what was Ohio State's signature win.
2: Would losing to those three be better or worse than getting smoked by Georgia, losing to Oklahoma, and getting beat handily by Florida State?
1: This is Alabama from last year.
2: Because that would be the same record.
0: Yeah.
1: And those three, the three teams, if things pan out, those three are way better than the three that Nate mentioned.
0: God, that'd be tough. I can never see Ohio State outside of that. We talked about the Missouri game.
1: I can't see them with three losses, to be honest.
0: Okay, that's the other thing I was going to ask you about now. Because in 2011, the fickle year, that year we can throw out. That's one I don't care if we vacate that in our memories. But they went 6-7. Not Fickle's fault. Fickle, obviously, I still think Fickle's a really good head coach, but he has to do something in Wisconsin this year. He could be in trouble there. But nonetheless, but before that, you had 08. When I said 08, not 08. So if you yell die O in your car, just you got to adjust the adjust the static on that because I said 08. In 08, they lost three games under Tressel. They went 10-3 that year, lost the Fiesta Bowl. Before that, you had to go to 01. I'm sorry, 04 when Tressel, they lost four games that year. So 08 was the last non-Luke Fickle year that Ohio State lost three games in a season.
2: And you needed the bowl game for that, one.
0: You're right. That's fair. You're right on that point. 04 had been the last time they lost more than two regular season games.
1: That's actually crazy to comprehend. That for the last 26 years, they've only had more than two losses three times.
0: When John Cooper was here, and I'm telling, it's nothing personal. I love John Cooper. But they had 1, 2, 3, 4, 5, 6, 7, 8, 9 seasons where they lost three games or more in total.
1: And how many seasons total?
0: He was here from 88 to 2000, so 32 years.
1: Probably. Yeah.
0: So, but most of them, they lost.
2: Did you just say 32 years?
0: No.
1: I said
0: 13. It may have been 32 in Cooper years. Under Earl Bruce, they were famous after Earl Bruce replaced Woody. With Earl Bruce was here, they were called 9-3 because he went 9-3 from 1980 all the way until 1985 each year. Was 9-3. The next year they went 10-3 because they played an early season game. They got added at the end. They played an extra game, but they still lost three games then, and then four in his final year. And to think how that program used to, what it used to mean back then, and that people were upset with Earl Bruce. People were upset with Cooper, but I don't know what Ohio State football fans would do right now if Ohio State lost three regular season games. Like what it would do to the city.
1: We're not accustomed to it.
0: If that happened now, Are we talking rioting and looting?
2: After the way the season ended last year, the Ryan Day honeymoon is officially over again. Oh my
0: gosh. What have you done for me lately? I don't see that. I can't see him losing three games in the regular season.
1: I can't either.
0: I was trying to think, well, even if, like, what if you lost a key player to injury? I'm not going to say the names of the people, but there's one that they only have one starting of this on the roster. If that guy got hurt and we had to go to an inexperienced person who was backing that person up, then could you see, because I still wouldn't see three losses in there.
1: If what I saw in the spring game translates, I'm right there with you. I think it's still safe.
0: I think so too. I just can't see it happening. And that just shows you how damn spoiled we are. I mean, it is ridiculous.
2: See, how can you judge the Ohio State head coach? He's at Ohio State. Nothing is ever bad.
0: That's what I mean. Are you kidding me? It's on autopilot. He doesn't even go to practices probably. Doesn't need to. He just signed all the money, signed everybody. Need a new coach? Give me somebody who's in the NFL last year. I'll take him.
1: Yeah.

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1: It's fair. 2010s, Alabama. Yeah, that checks. 2000s is Florida. 2020s is Georgia. Patterson named Ohio State as an honorable mention for the 2020s, lauding Ryan Day's performance as head coach of the Buckeyes. And then he went on to say the would you rather, even if that meant, and would you rather have Ohio State be an unquestioned team of the decade, even if that meant enduring stretches of mediocrity afterward, or would you rather have the Buckeyes what they are now?
2: What they are now. Yeah.
3: You know, it's Alabama fans like are going through it right now, but they forget there was a time where Alabama was garbage.
1: Yeah.
3: A decade.
2: They made a couple of bad coaching hires and it just really screwed them over. And that's the other thing. I've said this on the radio a million times, but Ohio State's never had a catastrophic head coaching hire in football.
1: Yeah.
2: Okay. But I mean, Alabama had Mike Shula, Gary Gibbs at Oklahoma. I mean, every other school you look at, all these other schools, Notre Dame, Charlie Weiss.
1: Yeah.
2: Going back even further, they hired Jerry Faust out of high school. High school Cincinnati Moeller head coach goes to coach Notre Dame without any, you know, that set all those programs back.
3: How many bad hires did Michigan make?
2: Michigan, right, with Rich Rod.
1: And we realistically could not experience another coaching change for another 10 years.
2: Yeah.
1: And Day's been here for 7.
2: Yeah.
1: He's only 47 years old.
2: Yeah.
1: Unless the NFL is really a goal for him to get to,
2: right?
1: I very easily could see him here for another 10 years, maybe even more.
2: And I say it's on, I mean this in a complimentary way. I know Ohio State's not on autopilot. I know it's not, but he's got it rolling now to where you can be as selective as you ever have been.
1: Yeah.
2: In the players you get, you've got as much money, almost as much money as anybody. You've got one of the most loyal, if not the most loyal fan base.
1: Yes.
2: In fact, they hate you too. But all those things, and it's like, and other former NFL head coaches want to come here.
1: Yes, that's where I was going to go. You have NFL coaches, like you're running an NFL organization.
2: Yeah.
1: You are the 33rd team.
2: Right.
1: Like the amount of talent that continues to be pushed out of here to go to the next level, it's unprecedented right now.
2: The coordinators want to come here because you're every game. Almost every game Ohio State plays, if you're the offensive coordinator, your offense is better than their defense.
1: Yep.
2: Your defense is better than their offense.
1: Yeah.
2: That doesn't happen in the NFL. That doesn't happen in other college programs where it's like every week, you know, like, oh, God, every week at like, say, Arkansas, almost every week, you're going against a better team than yours.
1: Exactly.
2: When you're Ohio State as a coordinator, you don't have that problem.
1: Yeah.
2: And if you're a great quarterback, you want to come to Ohio State. Why? Because they've got great receivers. If you're a great receiver, I know why you come to Ohio State, because they got great quarterbacks. All that stuff is true. And so I think that's wonderful that Ohio State's gotten to that point. Okay, coming up next. Bryce Harper made a suggestion on something he wants to do with the Home Run Derby. We'll talk about that next Fan Sports Saturday on The Fan.
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6: Fan Sports Saturday. A few more segments left here in today's show, and then we turn it over to the Ohio State-Purdue game. Hey, look, I'm not going to spoil it for you, but I would say stick around and listen to that because you don't know what's going to happen. Purdue may play Ohio State tough in that game. This is back from the 0-2 season. You never know.
7: Is this not Jake Diebler owning Matt Painter?
6: It's not, but we should do that too. Mm. That's a good idea. I like that idea. I like what you're thinking there. That
7: happened
6: we should,
7: three times.
6: Yes. That's a great idea. The Home Run Derby is coming up this upcoming week here.
7: Yeah.
6: And the game is in Philadelphia. Why is it Philadelphia? Because it's our nation's bicentennial, Liberty Bell, all that crap. They played in 76. They played, I should say bicentennial. It's not bicentennial. Bicentennial was in 1976, right? Okay, you guys are just...
7: Yes.
8: Okay. Math!
6: Okay, now I'm saying it's 50 years later. The bicentennial was in, what is this? Is this just 250 or is there a word for it? There's not a word for it.
7: Yeah, just happy 250.
6: Okay.
7: I couldn't.
6: Great show prep.
7: I couldn't answer because I couldn't answer when we were born. So
6: that's fine. 1776.
7: Yes,
6: anyway,
7: I know that now.
6: Okay.
7: I've known that.
6: You just found out.
7: I panicked when I was asked that question.
8: By the way,
7: on air.
8: Anyone ever informed me your John Hancock answer was wrong?
7: Yeah. What?
8: The Declaration of Independence didn't declare us a country or didn't make us a country.
7: Oh.
6: Yeah.
7: It's well, okay, they asked me who signed it, and I said John Hancock.
6: You said Herbie Hancock. Well, look, and I've had this debate too. The first Friday of every July should be Independence Day. That should be called Independence Day. That's the government holiday. That's when we get off work. We all get a long weekend. Not to us because we're in the radio business. We know I'm saying other people, those people, they get a 3-day weekend. July 4th, when it's on a Tuesday, sucks.
7: Yes. This year was the perfect year.
6: It was what, right?
7: Yes.
6: Every year. Just fine, you say 4th of July, all this stuff, blah, blah, blah. But I'm saying the first Friday in July should be Independence Day. That should be the holiday. First Friday in July every year.
7: I'm with that.
6: I catch so much hell for that take.
7: I had a spectacular 4th of July weekend.
6: So did
7: maybe,
6: I.
7: Maybe one of the best.
8: I was here all weekend, but it was great.
7: Yeah. Maybe one of the best in my lifetime, honestly. I can't remember a lot of them, but nine.
6: But anyway, the in 1976, they played the All-Star Game in Philadelphia. They're playing again now in 2026. The Home Run Derby, Bryce Harper says that when the gold balls come into play, when they have the gold balls you can use,
7: yeah,
6: that are the extra whatever, extra special, extra points, extra runs, whatever you want to call it, he thinks should be able to use aluminum bats.
7: I mean, I like that.
6: Someone's going to die. I mean, there's a reason they don't use aluminum bats right now.
7: Yes. You're going to see like 500-foot home runs.
8: Do not be standing in the way of the hit that is not a home run.
7: Yeah, if every kid that's out there shagging the balls,
6: oh, yeah,
7: just go stand in front of the wall.
6: Yes.
7: So that you have enough time to prepare
6: When they go bats out, those kids out there have to get those things they hold up like in SWAT situations, like the bulletproof shields. Yes. They all have to have one of those.
8: I was going to say, the pitcher screen suddenly becomes like a plate glass.
6: Here's the other thing, okay? A lot of times you'll see somebody out there, oh, look, Bryce Harper's up to bat. His dad's going to be pitching to him. And the great story, oh, my dad is a kid growing up. And then Harper lines one up and hits his dad right in the chest. And he dies. It's like, oh, maybe this little bat thing wasn't such a great idea. By the way.
7: It's an interesting concept, that's for sure.
6: Yeah, I don't. The gold ball home runs. What they do as far as charitable donations, that's what it ends up being. So, each hitter gets 20 swings in the first round.
7: I feel like they can never get the format correct.
6: They can't.
7: It's always wrong.
6: No, it is. It always needs to be tweaked.
7: However, I feel like I like this a little bit more.
6: I like it a little bit more too. But it's gotten to where there's so many different variations. Seems like every other something gets changed on it, you know. And that's what the problem is. It's like I can't tell. Wait, is it outs? Is it time? You know,
7: well, because the time, like the guys would be gassed by the time they made the final because they have like no time in between. Then as they get further and further into the bracket, and so like they've lost all their strength and their stamina as they're just standing up there taking cuts and trying to hit literally every home run out.
6: There was a year I just found this out, 1990. The All-Star game was in Wrigley Field. Now, Wrigley Field has famously had incredibly high-scoring games throughout the Cubs' history. There was a time, I remember, in 1979 where it was 24-22 Phillies over the Cubs.
7: Oh, my goodness.
6: Mike Schmidt at four home runs. Wind's blown out. Home runs all over the place.
7: Could you other imagine games like the home run derby there? Oh, my gosh.
6: I will tell you this. In 1990, they had it there. Do you want to guess how many total home runs were hit? I'm going to see how many people were in it right now. There were eight players in it.
7: Well, was the wind blowing out or in?
6: I'm not. See, now you're going to ruin the whole. That's the whole bit. Jesus. I don't know why.
8: What you do there is you guess a high guy, aren't you?
6: You guess a high number. You say, oh, like 57, 109. The answer is five. There were a total of five home runs hit. The wind was blowing in. Yes.
8: By the way, does anyone else notice the little irony of the guy, the notorious hothead in MLB suggesting using metal bats?
7: That's a good point. That is a very good point, Nate. That'd be interesting to have in Wrigley Field. It'd also be very interesting to have aluminum bats.
6: That would be, yes. This home run derby back in 1990. I want to make sure I get the number right, because I may have said off the top of my head. Just hope that it was July 9th, 1990. Ryan Sandberg, Matt Williams, Bobby Bonilla, Daryl Strawberry, Jose Canseco, Mark McGwire, Cecil Fielder, Ken Griffey Jr.
7: Oh my gosh, that's loaded.
8: Group only hit five?
6: That group hit five. There was one by McGwire, one by Matt Williams, and three by Ryan Sandberg.
7: So Ryan Sandberg was the winner.
6: Sandberg won it in front of the home crowd.
7: Griffey didn't hit any.
6: Griffey hit zero.
7: Wow.
6: Canseco, zero.
7: Very upsetting.
8: There were actual days of baseball played where those guys combined for more than five home runs.
7: Right. This is true.
6: But yeah, the wind was blowing in. When the wind blows out, though, it's amazing out there in Chicago with the Cubs out there. When the wind's blowing out, the how much different the games are. And like I said, especially growing up for me, it was like that. But only a total of five home runs. How disappointing would that be?
7: Yeah, you
6: go out there for the home run derby.
7: You get one now in a few years at Wrigley, and it's like, oh yeah, like this home run derby is going to be awesome. The All-Star game, the festivities, it's at Wrigley Field. It's iconic.
6: Yeah.
7: But yeah, the wind's blowing in.
6: Nothing.
7: You can't get anything.
8: It'd be over real quick.
6: I would pivot, and I would have the hitter stand in center field.
7: Oh gosh.
6: And hit towards the other way. That's what I would do. Hey, just see what happened. See how many cars got slaughtered on the street behind, you know, or how many times the press box guys got hit or in the luxury boxes.
7: Yeah, yes. Or like how many windows outside of the stadium on other buildings got shattered.
6: Do it that way. That'd be the way to do it.
8: You get points for what you hit.
6: Yes. Make it like a video game.
7: Oh my gosh, it would be so cool to see the camera just track a ball and it just goes straight into a window.
6: Yeah.
7: And it just destroys.
6: It's like one of the great things. Also, you grew up and played whiffball against the house, is that you need a catcher. The backstop was right there.
7: Yeah.
6: The ivy, the center field, the fence right there. You don't need anybody behind there. Yeah,
7: you'll still see it.
6: Yeah.
7: You'll still see the ivy there.
6: Right. You still see the ivy. See the iconic part.
7: Yeah.
8: 50 points for the car hood.
6: Exactly.
8: 100 for the business window.
6: Yeah. So, all right. Coming up next, we will wrap things up. We talked golf with Gerber, but we didn't discuss the most important tournament going on right now. We'll do that next to wrap things up. Fan Sports Saturday on the Fan.
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3: However, leather chairs may have been a bad choice. You're listening to Fan Sports Saturday.
6: I am going to talk to an attorney at some point, Jacob.
7: Yeah? Why? Yeah.
6: Well, because you just heard what they said coming back, right?
7: Yeah.
6: Pants optional.
7: Uh-huh.
6: Okay. Also, hear the promo for it. You know, it's the weekend, and the hosts are still slightly drunk. If I came in here slightly drunk with no pants, do you think I would be reprimanded for that?
7: Yeah.
8: Do you think anyone's watching?
6: I don't care if there are not.
7: There are people watching.
6: Yeah, we've got, sure. We've got 34 in the YouTube chat under that. But if I came in here slightly drunk with no pants on, do you believe I would get in trouble for that with Fish and HR and whoever else is up there? Is that a valid defense? Could I say?
8: That's true.
7: I think so.
6: Can I? They need to think about this kind of stuff.
8: It's false advertising.
7: Yeah.
6: It absolutely is. Pants are not optional. I know that. Slightly drunk? Okay, I've seen that happen here at the Fan before with certain individuals. I'm not going to name any names, but whoa. I've seen it happen before.
7: Whoa.
6: And they did get in trouble for it. Well, trouble's the wrong word. I don't think they got in trouble. I think they may have gotten a warning on something.
7: Oh, okay.
8: I'm not saying I've been hammered on air before, right. But we did have, at my old job, a mead tasting on air.
6: Okay, gotcha. Yeah, that'll happen.
7: I think that's fine. I think that's okay.
6: I'm not going to test it. But I'm just saying, I do believe, though, if I did and I got reprimanded, I think I would have a case based on that stuff right there.
7: I think it's all true. The proof is in the pudding. Just go back and listen to our show. It's right there in the open.
6: Todd Father pointed out today is the 59th birthday of one Thad Matta.
7: Happy birthday, Thad.
6: I am incredibly surprised that Thad's only 59 years old. It seems like
8: it seems like he's been 59 for like 15 years now.
6: Right. And so I don't know. Maybe it's a Wikipedia thing. Maybe they have an update. That's what I just saw. So maybe, yeah, it could be a thing where it's like, oh, yeah, I'm 59 again. Really? How many years have you been 59? Four. Whatever. Thad Matta, it's because of the physical side of things. You see like how much he struggled physically for a while. And the fact he's looked the same age for 10 years.
7: Yeah.
6: You know, just cause I don't know if that's good or bad. I'm not saying it's a compliment or an insult.
7: I think coaching added a lot of grays to that, especially with NIL now.
6: The American Century Championship's going on out in Reno.
7: You mean the Steph Curry Invitational?
6: Curry. That's what it is. Yeah, Steph Curry. With their modified Stableford scoring system.
7: This actually freaked me out.
6: Do you know what their scoring system is? Can you break it down?
7: They get like certain points
6: positive
7: for a birdie.
6: Yeah.
7: And it's not calculated like a normal golf score, like under par, over par. You get points for pars, birdies. You lose points for bogeys and double bogeys and stuff like that. Because I was looking at this just to see some other names, and it tripped me out because I got down here and I see Jay Billis.
6: Yeah.
7: And it says -5.
6: Right.
7: And I was like, whoa. Jay Billis is 5 under right now? And I was like, oh, wait a second. He's -5.
6: Yes.
7: Like actually -5 points.
6: Right. So, yeah, the higher the score, the better, I guess. Joe Pavelski. Who's that? Who is that guy? Joe Pavelski? Pavelski? Anybody know who he is?
7: I don't know that I know who that is.
6: Nate, does that ring a bell with you or not?
8: Nope.
6: Mm-mm. I'm going to look it up now because he's in the lead. And I love seeing the names on this, though, and seeing the ones that it used to be that, let's see what he is. Oh, he's a hockey player. How about that?
7: That sounded like a hockey player name.
6: Played 18 like seasons with the Sharks and the Stars.
7: It looks like Steph just did something because the leaderboard updated and he got 3 points through one hole.
6: Oh, there we go.
7: Uh-huh.
6: So Curry's a point behind him. Marty Fish, also an actor. Smoltz is up there. Romo, Annika Sorenstam. Vince Coleman. I had no idea Vince Coleman had golf game. Derek Carr, Ray Allen, Derek Lowe. But there's some big names on there. It's fun. A.J. Hawk plays in it.
7: Oh, really?
6: Yeah, A.J. Hawk plays in it every year. He's got 4 points right now.
7: Okay, he's positive.
6: Yes.
7: That's great.
6: That's good for him, yes.
7: I saw Charles Barkley was like way down there.
6: I think A.J. played with, I want to say it was Kevin Hart one year. No, it wasn't Kevin Hart. It was, Alfonso Ribeiro, who played, you know, he was Carlton in Fresh Prince of Bel-Air.
7: It's not ringing a bell for me.
6: Okay. But yeah, there's some big names in this thing. I was looking at the bottom. John O'Hurley, I believe, he's in last place right now. He's at minus 36. I believe that is Jay Peterman on Seinfeld, if I'm not mistaken.
7: Okay.
6: Peterman, I think it's him.
7: Yeah. Yeah. I've

0: The National Weather Service in Wilmington has issued a flash flood warning for southern Fayette County, Ohio, northeastern Highland County in south central Ohio, northeastern Clinton County until 4 p.m. At 12:51 p.m., radar indicated thunderstorms producing heavy rain across the warned area. Up to 1.5 inches of rain have fallen. Additional rainfall amounts of 1 to 1.5 inches are possible. Flash flooding is ongoing or expected to begin shortly. Hazard: flash flooding caused by thunderstorms. Source: radar. Impact: flash flooding of small creeks and streams, urban areas, highways, streets and underpasses, as well as other poor drainage and low-lying areas. Some locations that may experience flash flooding include New Martinsburg, Lees Creek, Greenfield, Sabina, Leesburg, New Vienna, Staunton, Good Hope, Highland, East Monroe, Rock Mills, Reesville, and Melvin. This includes areas along Lees Creek and Rattlesnake Creek. Turn around, don't drown when encountering flooded roads. Most flood deaths occur in vehicles. To report flash flooding, go to our website at weather.gov/ILN and submit your report via social media when you can do so safely.
1: And he hit a ball that was not only went left of the fairway, but went left of the fairway next to him.
2: Oh, gosh.
1: And hit a kid.
2: Oh, no.
1: He goes over to the kid, you know, and to make sure he's okay and everything.
2: Right.
1: He feels bad and all
2: right.
1: stuff. And I said, well, did you give him anything? You know, because usually when golfers hit somebody, they give him like the glove or something.
3: Sign him something. Or,
1: right. Yeah. So, and he said no. And then he said he didn't know what to give him. And Carpenter said, just give him the golf ball. And I said, giving that kid the golf ball would be the equivalent of Lee Harvey Oswald giving the rifle to the Kennedy family. Like, that's what that would be the equivalent of right there. So, no, you don't give him the golf ball. I said, you should give him something else, though. But, yeah, don't give him the golf ball. It's like, oh, I'm sorry I hit you. Here, I'll sign it. Here's the ball that hit you.
3: Here's the thing that blinded you.
1: Right, yeah.
4: Well, like, AJ probably doesn't have multiple gloves
1: probably
4: in his
1: doesn't.
4: Bag.
1: You're right. Yes, he probably doesn't.
4: That he can't give to yes. the kid. So maybe his best option is only a golf ball.
1: That's, yeah.
4: Maybe you could do a tee or something like
1: it's
4: that.
1: Because what's amazing is think about the kid and the family that's there whenever watching it. Like, you're looking down the fairway on the hole you're on.
4: Yeah.
1: Thinking, oh, I don't want to get hit. Let's everyone pay attention.
4: It's coming over two holes over.
1: It's like, that is totally unexpected.
4: Oh, my gosh.
1: That's like looking up to catch a fly ball, and a baseball comes hitching the leg from another field, the back of the leg. It's like that kind of thing. It's like,
4: yeah.
1: How did I get hit with that?
4: Yeah. No, that makes sense.
1: AJ, though, hold his own.
4: Crazy. I think I could step up in the pro-am at Muirfield and play.
1: You need to get invited then. Why wouldn't you be?
3: You're television Jacob Reimer.
1: That's all you got to do.
4: This is true. I mean, I think I'd be fine with the crowds.
1: Look, ever since this show started, there's been hundreds of people who have Googled you based on your suggestion. They Google you. So that's going to pay off for you, I'm sure. Reimer, it was a lot of fun. Thank you.
4: Yes, it was.
1: Thank you, Nate. Thank you to the Todd Father also for joining us in here as well in the chat. We always appreciate that, folks. Buckeye Replay, Holy Buckeye, coming up next right here on 97.1 The Fan.
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12: This means that we have reached a very important milestone in the calendar year. We are now just 8 weeks away from another Ohio State football season. On September 5th, the Buckeyes will open up the 2026 campaign against Ball State. We know that week two is a huge game, another one against Texas, this time on the road in Austin. So here's what we're doing for our summertime theme for Buckeye Replays. We are listening to great comebacks in Ohio State history. And what better way to start off than with one of the best plays in one of the best games in one of the best seasons in Ohio State football history? I'm talking about Ohio State at Purdue in 2002. Yes, yes, indeed. And like we always do, we want to start off every episode here by talking to somebody that covered the game, or even better, somebody that played in the game. And I think we got a good one to get us started. It is your quarterback, number 16, the maestro of Holy Buckeye, one of the best plays in Ohio State football history, Craig Krenzel. Circle K, thanks for doing it. How you doing, my man?
13: Never better, Tim. Thanks for having me.
12: How's the off season? I don't know why I just said that. How's the off season going? like you're still a player. How's the summer? How's the family? How's everybody?
13: You know, conditioning's great. The weight room's been treating me well. we're good. Just chasing kids, watching baseball, getting ready to send another one off to college. Just everything that keeps you busy as you get old.
12: I wonder about that. Your son has chosen baseball as the path. You were a three-sport star. You played baseball, you played basketball, you played football at Henry Ford, and you wind up coming to Ohio State, and the rest is history. How does that go for your kids, watching them sort of choose their own path and pick the sports that they love?
13: Oh, it's the best. It really is. My oldest son, Braden, he played football his freshman year of high school and then stopped. It was the last year he played. My soon-to-be sophomore, Austin, he never really liked football. He played a little bit when he was real little. My youngest is going into eighth grade, Colt, and he loves it. So he's a football player. He's all in on it. He's like a quarterback, linebacker type dude. He just wants to hit you, run, throw things, just kind of like typical young kid. But they all love baseball. So, the summertime keeps us busy, and I don't really care what they do. It's just kind of more whatever they're passionate about, whatever they're into. teach them how to chase dreams, work hard, and try to teach them how to do it the right way.
12: Amen. Just cultivate that. Whatever they're passionate to, whatever they're passionate for, we as parents, we're just here to encourage them and to support. And yeah, your oldest son, that had to be such a proud moment. I mean, you being a big-time collegiate athlete, it's probably a lot to look up to when, you know, your kids do the Googling about what dad did in the Ohio State career. But Braden, he's huge, right? What is he, like 6'3", 6'4" now? He's a pitcher at Tennessee. I mean, that's pretty awesome.
13: Yeah, he's like 6'3", put on a ton of weight. He's like 235 now.
12: Wow.
13: actually, though, like quick update, right? You know, in today's
12: transfer,
13: today's modern world of college sports, he's no longer a volunteer. As of about a week and a half ago, actually just moved in to his new place down in Fayetteville, Arkansas. So he's going to be a Hog, going to be a Razorback for his junior year. So yeah, it's crazy, man.
12: Yep.
13: It's a crazy, crazy world. The landscape of college athletics, it's mind-numbingly frustrating. It's, but you know, in this situation, it's a really cool opportunity, you know, for him from a development standpoint. So, it's got its perks.
12: Wow, the Krenzel news update there. So Braden staying in the SEC to another baseball powerhouse, going to Arkansas to play for the Razorbacks. Craig, I mean, when you think back to 2002, as we start sort of getting into the task at hand here, as we're about to listen to the 2002 broadcast of your Buckeyes taking on Purdue in West Lafayette. This was just a season where, you know, you guys were just lining them up and knocking them down. You were just winning football games. You were winning them by any means necessary. This Purdue team was a 4-5 team going into it. They wound up winning a couple games afterwards and wound up, you know, taking down Washington in a bowl game. But what was everybody's mindset on the way into this football game?
13: You know, I think the best part about, you know, that team, that group of guys that I was blessed to play with is just the professionalism, you know, to be that age. But the maturity, that the team had, as an overall, and just the professionalism that we kind of attacked every week with, you know, I think it's the obviously it's the number one reason we were able to accomplish what we accomplished in terms of, you know, there were a lot of tight moments, a lot of big games, a lot of tough games, a lot of games that we didn't play to our best. You know, that Saturday in West Lafayette being one of them. But, you know, going into that week, it was just another task at hand. Purdue was a good football team. You talk about being 4-5, but I think those five losses, Timmy, they lost by a combined total of less than 30 points, you know, somewhere in the 20s. And defensively, they were really good. They were really solid. Some tough guys in linebacking core, the secondary, Stuart Swigert, free safety, I think played 8-10 plus years in the NFL. So, you know, we knew going into West Lafayette was going to be more challenging than, you know, most people outside of college football would have anticipated, just given their record. But the mindset going in was another opportunity. We were on pace to continue to, you know, try to accomplish that ultimate goal. And that was really the only focus.
12: Sean Phillips was another name on that Purdue defense. Yeah. And there, you know this too, Craig, even though Purdue, they would always have their struggles, you know, getting that win-loss record where they always wanted it to be season in, season out. And even through the last 20, 25 years, they had the Joe Tiller era. You know, they had their run with Drew Brees, so they did put some great win-loss records up there for a time. But even when they weren't, they always had guys. Like, you throw out there's a ton of names we can throw out. Roosevelt Colvin, there's so many more. Matt Light on both sides of the ball. Just guys that were really good football players that from an individual matchup standpoint, you had to be wary of.
13: Yeah, they were sneaky bad.
12: Right.
13: Does that make sense, right?
12: Yeah, like,
13: the records didn't always show it, but they were a better team than, you know, especially that year. And you know, the Big Ten in general was tough that year. But they were a much better team than their record showed at that point. And we knew that going in. And when we went in and, you know, didn't execute some situations the way we should have, and or would have wanted to. That's why the game unfolded the way it did.
12: We're talking to a great guy, great Buckeye quarterback, Craig Krenzel. We'll have more on the game and that play that would go down in the Ohio State history books coming up here. You guys are locked in to Buckeye Replay on The Fan.
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12: We're getting ready to listen to Ohio State at Purdue in 2002. As we continue our conversation with number 16, the quarterback, Craig Krenzel. Craig, we're into this game now. So if you can take us through it, there's no scoring in this game. It's a little unlike, you guys put up 34, I think, the week before at Minnesota. So was there some overconfidence that you guys were going to put up some numbers, or was this just the way this game went when you got into it, that it was going to be a dogfight all the way to the fourth quarter?
13: You know, I think it was more of the latter there, just the way the game went, not the way we wanted it to go. I think the one thing about our group is I don't think we ever suffered from overconfidence. I think there were games that we know we could have played better, should have played better. I know where the fans wanted us to play better. But ultimately, it just comes down to execution. And that was a game where we did not execute the way we needed to. I mean, there were, I can think of a couple plays where I had some one-on-one matchups with Michael Jenkins that I didn't take earlier in the game. And, if you hit one of those deep balls, maybe it's a different, changes the complexity of the game. There was an interception that I threw to Bam Childress that kind of went through his hands off the helmet and ricocheted to Nico Tuitivides. And, cool thing about that is I was able to get my only collegiate tackle on that play. So, silver lining and everything. But I think it was just more of like we didn't execute. It didn't go the way we wanted, but it wasn't a lack of preparation. It wasn't a lack of, it wasn't too much confidence. It wasn't we didn't take them serious enough. Sometimes you just don't perform the way you know you're capable of and the way you should have.
12: How was it in that fourth quarter? Did you start to feel the pressure of this game? Like, oh boy, like we're undefeated right now. We're playing the Boilers. We haven't scored a touchdown. It's 6-3. What's going through your mind when you start that drive where you would ultimately get this score that we needed?
13: Yeah, I think that's the beauty of that team. You don't think about the pressure in that moment. You don't think about the we haven't done this, or we should have done that, or we need to do this if we want to stay undefeated. It's more of just what's the task at hand. And in that moment, the task at hand is a 2-minute drive. We obviously knew we needed it. You know the situation, you know the game, you know the score, you know the timing of it. But the beauty of our team that year was the moment never took over the process. What we needed never got in the way of how are we going to accomplish it. And I think that drive was just another example of, having the right guys in the right places and to make the plays when we needed to. And ultimately, like I said, we didn't execute throughout that game. But on that drive, we did what we needed to do, and we executed. We took advantage of some of the opportunities they gave us.
12: Craig, I have a little audio gift for you, but before I give you the full memory refresher of letting you hear the play, take me to the third down and 14, the play before the big play. where you hit your buddy Ben Hartsock on the left sideline. Did you think you had the first down when you saw him make the catch? What was going through your mind then when you realized you still had a fourth and one to go?
13: Yeah, so, I mean, third and 14, we call the play. They sink, they give us the underneath. There was still, you know, at that time, just under, you know, right around the two-minute mark left in the game. You know, at that point, fourth and 14 is virtually insurmountable. You know, you're only going to get one of those a year, and thank the Lord we got it against the Hurricanes in overtime. But you're not going to get too many fourth and 14 conversions in a year. So in that moment, it's a, you know, Ben's coming on underneath. They drop. They, you know, they get depth in the secondary and the linebackers. And at that point, it's, you know, fourth and five is going to be more manageable than fourth and 14. So take what they give you in that moment. And Ben did a great job of getting as many yards as he possibly could and got it to, you know, got 12 and a half of them, got it to about a yard and a half, give or take. And, you know, when I dropped the ball off to him, I didn't think like, oh, he's going to get it or not going to get it. You know, in that moment, you try to do your job and then you watch and you see what happens and you react and you move forward from there. And Ben did a great job of getting as many yards as he could. And, you know, after that play, you know, we got to the line of scrimmage as quickly as we could on the fourth down. And Coach Tress, you know, signaled in the play. Actually, it wasn't a play that I called as part of the 2 minute. You know, there was still, in theory, plenty of time left on the clock to keep the drive moving. So at that point, it was kind of more of a, obviously the fourth and one, fourth and yard and a half is far more important than the minute and 40 that's on the clock. You know, the remaining minute and a half doesn't matter if you don't get the first down. So play came in as we were getting to the line of scrimmage and just called the play from the line of scrimmage, letting everybody know pass protection, routes, and all that kind of stuff. And, you know, as I was getting the line of scrimmage, just looking at the situation, watching the secondary unfold, watching linebackers start creeping up, watching the safeties, you know, come down in coverage, you know, first pre-snap read was thinking that it was going to be some sort of pressure and man defense and, you know, first step away confirmed that. And, you know, the beautiful thing about that play is they kind of, they went cover zero, but it was almost like a delayed pressure. I always joke with people and say, like, if I was Joe Tiller in that moment, I would have 100% fired my defensive coordinator immediately after that game. Because, you know, they brought soft pressure, but put themselves in a cover zero situation, straight man-to-man with nobody over the top. And, you know, I don't necessarily understand the theory behind that, if you will, because it put their secondary in a very tough spot when you got guys like Michael Jenkins and Chris Gamble running free and deep down the field with one-on-one coverage, and having Ben Hartsock coming underneath, just big target, sure hand. So, you know, coming away from center in the cover zero, my first read was get the ball back to Ben. We only need a yard and a half. But he got kind of muddied up through all the linebacker traffic, and so I had to get off him. And immediately I knew in that moment, cover zero, I knew I had Michael Jenkins one-on-one. And, you know, he was obviously a rare talent, but a better teammate, a better dude, and super reliable in his route running and his hands and everything. And, you know, I hit my last step and stepped up into a pocket. The guys up front did a fantastic job of you know, providing the protection and creating the pocket for me to step up into. And at that point, you know, the rest is history. I knew I had Jenks one-on-one, and, you know, he did his job. He made the throw look perfect. If you really watch that play, he did an unbelievable job of kind of slowing down on the, you know, 5, 6, 7 yard line, just taking it back a gear to keep Antoine Rogers on his backside, and then bursting at the last minute to reach for the ball so that Antoine Rogers had no play on the ball. Just absolutely fantastic natural ability to play the football in the air that Michael had. And just, you know, like I said, he made the throw look perfect. The guys up front gave it a pocket, and, you know, I was just glad to be along for the ride.
12: Here it was. That was a beautiful breakdown, Craig. The last thing I'll do for you. Here's King Wright 64 Y shallow swap. And this is our legend, Paul Keels, breaking it down.
16: Looks like that's Brandon Joe and Lydell Ross in the offset eye. Fourth and one. Krenzel under center. Purdue blitzing. Krenzel back to throw. In trouble. Throws it long down the left sideline for Michael Jenkins. Yeah! Got it! 6 points, Michael Jenkins! As Krenzel hit him on the fly down the left side of the field. And somehow Ohio State found a little magic that he's eluded them all day.
17: What a call on fourth and one. A lot of people think you keep it on the ground, you take the sure thing. Prenzel goes for the one in a million shot, takes it to Jenkins down the sideline. Number 12 hauls it in.
12: Paul Keels and Jim Lachey. Anytime you can get Jim to celebrate in the middle of a call, you know it's been something legendary, and people all over the state of Ohio and beyond at that exact moment were going nuts that the undefeated season might still be alive. You said earlier when we were talking, you think about the one play, it's got a name to it, makes you feel like a one-hit wonder band from the 90s. I don't think you're like Delamitri. You did a lot more. We won the national championship. What does it make you feel like when you hear that back?
13: You know, it's awesome. It's one of those things that, you know, when you're 19 to 21, 22 years old and you're those guys in that moment, you're at a point in life where you don't have the maturity to really soak it all in. But as time goes by, you get to realize just how hard it was, just how difficult accomplishing that feat is. And it's really cool to look back and just think of all the memories, think of all the moments, and think about the guys that that you're able to have accomplished it with and celebrated it with and been a part of all of it with. You know, truly a blessing. It's one of those things when you look back on your life and you think about the decisions you make, and, you know, growing up an hour north of Detroit and coming down and having the opportunity and, you know, taking advantage of John Cooper's offer to be a Buckeye, you know, wouldn't have it any other way. Truly one of the best decisions I've ever made in my life and blessed to this day for it.
12: One of the most legendary plays in the middle of one of the most legendary seasons in Ohio State football history. The quarterback, Craig Krenzel. We're so happy you spent some time with us here on a Saturday to break it down. I hope you get some good work in on your golf game this summer. I think you're even out there getting ready to play today. So hit him straight, and thanks so much, Craig.
13: My pleasure. I'll try.
12: Very cool of Craig to join us to help get us ready for this game. Do not go anywhere. We're listening to Ohio State at Purdue from 2002. Next, it's Buckeye Replay on The Fan.
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21: Happy Saturday. You've got dry conditions on your hands, but we do have chance of rain returning back into our forecast later this afternoon. Timing for that, I'm expecting around noon up until 4 or 5 o'clock today, and that's mainly going to be in our southern counties, but that doesn't count out an isolated shower or two for the rest of our area. Once that rains out of here, though, you are dry the rest of this evening and dry up until later this week. I'm your 10 Weather Impact Meteorologist, Lily Aldrich, with 97.1 The Fan.
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12: We're going back 24 years for this one, so we're ready to listen to it. This is a classic. Ohio State comes into this game 10-0. Purdue was 4-5. We're in West Lafayette, Indiana at Ross Aid Stadium. Good news is you're familiar with the broadcast crew. It's the same guys. It's Paul Keels and Jim Lachey, and Skip Mossick is running the booth. 12:09 in the afternoon was the kickoff time. 17-mile-an-hour winds out of the south-southwest. 63 degrees. It was mostly cloudy. I bet you didn't know you were going to get all this about the game, but you remember this one because it's a special one in the middle of a very special season. So let's not wait. Let's listen to it. It's Ohio State, ranked third in the country at Purdue, November 9th, 2002. This is Buckeye Replay.
16: Jared Boyd, who had two touchdowns 2 weeks ago at Northwestern, and Anthony Chambers, who returned a punt for a touchdown against Notre Dame, will be the kick returners for Purdue. And Mike Nugent, a candidate for the Groza Award, will be kicking off for Ohio State. The opening kickoff, as always, brought to you by Budweiser, who salutes America's designated drivers. We all make the difference. So Mike Nugent, sophomore from Centerville High School in the Dayton area, having a phenomenal season so far. He'll tee it up and boot it away. As the Buckeyes look to avenge their loss here at Ross-Ade Stadium of 2 years ago and look to try and stay high in the national forethoughts, as well as continue their search for a Big Ten title.
12: Now I got a feeling this one's going to be non-returnable. Nugent's got the wind to his back.
16: Yep, and we want to see how that wind moves and changes, if it does at all today, and see whom it will affect late in the game. Mike Nugent has been given the all clear by the officiating crew, and he'll kick it from right to left.

0: The National Weather Service in Charleston has issued a flash flood warning for northeastern Athens County, Morgan County, southeastern Perry County, northwestern Washington County, until 4:15 p.m. At 1:23 p.m., Doppler radar indicated thunderstorms producing heavy rain across the warned area. Between 1 and 2.5 inches of rain have fallen. Additional rainfall amounts of 0.5 to 1 inch are possible in the warned area. Flash flooding is ongoing or expected to begin shortly. Hazard: flash flooding caused by thunderstorms. Source: radar indicated. Impact: flash flooding of small creeks and streams, urban areas, highways, streets and underpasses, as well as other poor drainage and low-lying areas. Some locations that will experience flash flooding include Gloucester, McConnellsville, Beverly, Chester Hill, Malta, Stockport, Jacksonville, Trimble, Bristol, Amesville, Bartlett, Hackney, Eagleport, and Burr Oak State Park. Turn around, don't drown when encountering flooded roads. Most flood deaths occur in vehicles. Be aware of your surroundings and do not drive on flooded roads. Report flooding to the National Weather Service by calling toll-free 800-401-9535 when you can do so safely.
1: Change of play at the line of scrimmage. Staniford resets in the shotgun. Gene Murkowski, center out of Cleveland, snaps the ball to him. Looking at his screen at left side, and it's incomplete. His head ball was thrown for Anthony Chambers around the 44-yard line, and the ball landed behind his heels.
2: Same play. They had success going to the right. That time they tried to go to the left, put the ball in Chambers' hands. Orton delivered that ball just a little bit too low, and Connor White on the second, third bounce there.
1: Yep. So Purdue looking at second down, 10 to go from their own 46-yard line. Brandon Jones has jumped into the offensive backfield, a redshirt freshman tailback from Peru, Indiana. He will be one of three receivers wide to the left, one man wide to the right. That's the tight end, Mike Reinhardt. In the shotgun is Kyle Orton, a sophomore from Altoona, Iowa. And we've got all kinds of early movement on the line of scrimmage. We'll have to see which side will be guilty.
2: I think they're going to get Purdue. The right tackle, number 71, Kelly Butler, looked like he was rocking a little bit in his stance. Big boy, 6'8", 299.
3: Prior to the snap, false start, offense. Five-yard penalty remains second down.
2: So, you know, they say 299. Kind of quick point of reference. The left tackle is at 299. The center's at 299. Turner's at 299. Butler's at 299. I think that Toledo scale only goes to 299 here.
1: That or the printer was stuck. Second and 15, Purdue. Backed up to their own 41. Scoreless first quarter. Three wide to the left, two wide to the right. Kyle Orton in the shotgun, all by his lonesome. Buckeyes with 4 men in a down stance on the defensive line as Orton calls for the football. And he'll now look to throw quickly right side. Fires, caught. Stubblefield, who's tackled at his own 49-yard line. Taylor Stubblefield. Dustin Fox, Ohio State sophomore cornerback, brings him down.
2: Now that's what you want to do against that route there. You want to make that sure tackle, and that's what Dustin Fox has been able to do pretty much all year long. Been a sure tackle, leading the Buckeyes, and pass is broken up. He's got 12, which I think is fourth in the Big Ten.
1: Third and 7 now for Purdue at their own 49. 14 and a half to play in a scoreless first quarter.

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1: Here. What'd you talk about early in the day? Watch for the tight end.
2: Watch that tight end there. Donnie Nicky on coverage. He hit him with about a four-yard, I guess, gain would have been, but Reinhardt doing a good job running after he caught that football. Donnie trying to wrestle him down. Chris Gamble coming in late, kind of sticking his nose in there. Got a nice shot on the tight end.
1: Second and one for Purdue at Ohio State's 34-yard line. Out of the huddle, the Boilermakers send two receivers. One of them Seth Morales, the other Ray Williams wide to the right. Harris in the backfield, Orton under center. Tight end Reinhardt motioning. Pitch will come to Harris. Coming to the right side. 40-yard line. Steps to Ohio State 35 and goes down at about the 32-yard line. Joey Harris, a junior from Tomball, Texas. He will pick up the first down as Dustin Fox was the tackler who brought him down, but enough to move the sticks.
2: That's three first downs now for the Boilermakers and moving the ball down the field. Put it on the ground. Harris got to the outside. Dustin Fox came up, made a nice tackle, just enough to pick up the first down.
1: A little more than 13 minutes to play. Scoreless first quarter. Purdue first and 10 at Ohio State's 32. Morales wide left. Jamal Wilson wide right. Harris in the backfield as Kyle Orton will set under center. Tight end Charles Davis now motioning on the right side of the formation. Give Harris moving up the middle, and he's going to be hit and dropped. Donnie Nicky came in from the secondary and made the tackle of Joey Harris right around the 30-yard line, and he was aided by defensive lineman Tim Anderson.
2: Yeah, both those guys having a pretty good year. Timmy Anderson is solid at the point of attack. I know Matt Wilhelm says it. Guy's my best friend. I mean, he keeps those offensive linemen off me so Matt can stay back in and do his work. At time, Timmy says, I'm not going to let you get back to my buddy. I'm going to do it right now and make the tackle.
1: So Purdue now looking at second and eight at Ohio State's 30. Orton will work in the shotgun. Nobody back there with him. Three wide to the left, two wide to the right. So Kyle Orton calling for the football. Buckeyes showing a little bit of a blitz from the defensive side. Orton with the ball. Pressure coming. He steps from the 38. Throws down the middle, and it's caught. Stubblefield at the 20. Mike Doss tackles him to the 18-yard line. Taylor Stubblefield, the sophomore who missed the first three games of the year with a head injury, makes the grab and gives Purdue a first down inside the Buckeye 20.
2: Tell you what, Stubblefield used his fingertips there to pull that ball in. Nice catch. He was a leading receiver for Purdue coming into this football game. Got 49 receptions, but zero TDs. That time he went up, made a great catch, pulled it down. I'll tell you what, Orton's looked pretty sharp here in this opening drive.
1: Sure has. Stubblefield, five catches in Columbus last year. First and 10 Purdue at Ohio State's 18. Three wide to the left, two wide to the right. Orton in the backfield, working out of a shotgun with 11:42 to play in a scoreless first quarter here at Ross-Ade Stadium. Snap to Orton, who looks to throw, but whistles and flags will stop the play. So let's see what this is all about. It looks like it's a play clock violation against the Boilermakers.
2: Play clock is down to zero. So that'll take them back five.
3: Prior to the snap, delay of game, offense. Five-yard penalty remains first down.
1: Well, let's talk about Purdue's balanced offense. I think they've run it once.
2: Yeah, they've run it once and picked up a first down. That might help them a little bit. If the Buckeyes can find a way to stop them, let them go no further. Your field goal kicker here is struggling this year. He's
1: three of ten,
2: and he'd be kicking into that stiff breeze that we've been talking about.
1: Yep, his long is 37, and he's had one block. Purdue looking at first and 15 at Ohio State's 23. Five receivers on the field, two to the right, three to the left. Kyle Orton working again in a shotgun, calling for the football. Orton back at the 30 to throw, down the middle, fires complete. And it's Staniford who's taken down at the 15-yard line, came off the right flank, came across the middle, and ran right into Michael Dawes.
2: Staniford did a good job running that route there. Orton did a perfect job. Buckeyes come with the blitz. They brought six, kind of left the middle of that field open. Staniford goes on a crossing right across the middle of the field. Orton delivers the ball and hits him.
1: Second and seven now for the Boilermakers at the Ohio State 15-yard line. This off the opening kickoff of the game. 10:45 and moving on the first quarter clock. Staniford wide left. Purdue will have Joey Harris in the backfield. He'll now break as the widest to the left. Two men off the line to the right for Purdue. Kyle Orton in the backfield by himself looking to throw. Looking left side, he tosses, and it's through the hands and incomplete at the 11-yard line of his tailback, Joey Harris. He just flung that one too high, too hard, and too far.
2: Yeah, got a little bit lucky there because he was wide open. Dustin Fox on the coverage. He wasn't within a probably 4 or 5 yard radius when that ball was delivered, but could not hold on to that.
1: So third and seven for Purdue at Ohio State's 15-yard line. And again, you got to think Joe Tiller's thinking about the way they've struggled kicking the ball.
2: Yeah, we got to get a stop right here. This might be four down territory. You're right, Paul.
1: Yep, Boilers three wide to the right, two wide.

0: Side to the left. Orton in a shotgun. Third and seven at Ohio State's 15. Kyle Orton now looks like he's changing a play. Anthony Chambers jumps up and sets his a wingback position to the right. Buckeyes showing a blitz. Orton back to throw. Lobs it left corner of the end zone. Ball will be picked off by Dustin Fox, who dropped back and picked off a ball that was deeply overthrown for the Purdue receiver, John Standiford, in the end zone.
1: Dustin Fox getting his second interception of the year. Good job there. We had double coverage. He did an outstanding job, right position, and hauled in the football.
0: Third of his career, timeout on the field. 10:24 to play, first quarter. No score, Ohio State-Purdue. We'll pause on the Ohio State Football Radio Network.
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0: Ohio State's Dustin Fox intercepts Purdue's Kyle Orton in the end zone, so the Buckeyes will have the ball at the 20 in a scoreless first quarter. 10.5 to play. 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Motorist Insurance, you know us. And the Ohio State offense comes on the field with Maurice Clarett lining up his tailback. Also, Brandon Joe will be ahead of him in the I formation. We were told by the Ohio State University that it would be Lydell Ross starting.
1: I told you he'd play. 99.9.
0: So no score in the game as Dustin Fox picks up the pass.
1: They didn't do us any favors.
0: No, they didn't.
1: But, you know, everything changes as the game progresses.
0: Apparently. Again, Ohio State minus Chris Vance today. He's attending his brother's funeral in Fort Myers, Florida. For the Buckeye offense.
1: That last drive by Purdue, 11 plays, 65 yards, took a lot of time off the clock, 4 minutes, 36 seconds, 0 points.
0: 0 points, the most important part about it. Shane Olivier and Sean Phillips out there shaking hands at the line of scrimmage before things are about to get started. I think those two will be getting to know one another real well.
1: Yeah, that's like two boxers before they go 15 rounds. They bang gloves.
0: Phillips has had an incredible season so far for Purdue. 40 tackles, 4 sacks. So Ohio State's offense led by Craig Krenzel. 62% completions, 1,515 yards, 10 touchdowns, 4 interceptions. Brandon Joe, Maurice Clarett in the eye. Jenkins wide right, Gamble wide left. And Krenzel play fakes. He sets to throw. And going long on the right side, Mike Jenkins got it at the 39 at Purdue as he falls down in front of the defender who is covering Jack Reeves. Just like that, the Buckeye strike in the air for a first down.
1: Craig looks like he's throwing the ball good. Of course, he's got the wind behind his back as the Buckeyes are driving from south to north there. Threw a nice football. Jenkins did a good job getting his hands underneath it and moving the chains early on for the Buckeyes.
0: They will call that officially the 40 of Ohio State. Brandon Joe, Maurice Clarett in the offset eye. Jenkins and Gamble come wide to the left. Craig Krenzel, 128 yards passing last week. Hans Clarett coming left side. It'll be taken down at about the 37-yard line. Purdue gets the stop turned in by middle linebacker Nico Kudavides.
1: He's done that a lot this year. He's a leading tackler with 92 tacklers. He's their leading tackle for loss. He's got 10 of those. He's also got four sacks, tied with Sean Phillips for the lead in that category.
0: Sure does. Bam Childress comes in, replacing Brandon Joe, the fullback. So the Buckeyes second and 10 from their own 40. Childress wide right, Gamble and Jenkins wide left. Claret alone in the backfield. He'll get the give. Taking it right side to the 45. Blocker to the 45 and taken down shy of midfield. Maurice Claret, Stuart Swigert. The strong safety for Purdue comes up to make the stop as Claret gets the Buckeyes near another first down.
1: Going to be about, what, yard, 2 yards short, picking this up here. Maurice looked good there, running sure to the right did. Side. Had a nice block at the point of attack. Buckeyes come out in a three-receiver set. Looked like they're going to pass. Instead, gives to number 13. Almost picks up that first down.
0: Well, it's third and two from the Ohio State 48. We see offensive changes as the Buckeyes are still huddled up. And now break ranks. Gamble comes wide to the left. Brandon Joe, Maurice Claret in the eye. Hartsock and Hamby, the two tight ends, are aligned to the right. Frenzel crouching under his center. Alex Stepanovich looks like he's changing a play. Buckeyes are going to take a timeout. Something was amiss, so
1: play
0: they burn
1: clock.
0: It.
1: Play clock. Craig Krenzel is busy trying to make that audible. Maurice Claret smartly looks at the play clock, sees it's ticking down to zero, takes a timeout.
0: And with 8:49 to play, scoreless first quarter, we'll pause on the home of the Buckeyes. Ohio State and Purdue are scoreless, 8:49 to play in the first quarter at Ross H. Stadium. Your friends from Budweiser invite you to sign up to win 8 tickets to the Ohio sporting event of your choice. Look for the Budweiser Name the Game display in your area. There's no purchase necessary, but you must be 21 or older to register for Budweiser's Name the Game. And Ohio State looking out, 3rd and 2 from their own 48, burning a timeout to avoid a delay of game penalty.
1: Well, we'll see how the crowd noise is here. As I said, it looks like about 25% of the fans here are Buckeyes fans, so maybe we can counter that. And the way this stadium sets, you wouldn't think it would get too loud down there in the field.
0: Yeah. Buckeyes will break the huddle. Brandon Joe, Maurice Claret in the eye. Chris Gamble, wide left, tight ends. Hartsock and Hamby on the line to the right. Frenzel under center, Stepanovich. Motion by Hamby, who reverses to the right. Frenzel handing Claret, going to the right side, and he'll be stopped short of a first down as Maurice Claret was ganged up on by the Purdue defense. They got in and made the contact immediately. And it looked like it was Ralph Turner, the safety, who came up to make contact for Claret. And Ohio State will look at fourth down and a punting situation.
1: Well, the Buckeyes running that power O play, our short yardage play, we like to pull the backside guard. Is the problem is, every time this year we've pulled that backside guard, we've never passed off it. So when a safety sees that, he fields hard. That time Turner fielded hard and made the tackle.
0: Andy Groom out to punt, averaging 46 per kick. Number one in the Big Ten Conference on fourth and two. Snap to Groom, hits his punt from the 39, and he sails it. Seth Morales will let it hit behind him, lands at the four, and carries into the end zone. And we've got problems after the snap as we had a couple of Purdue players ambushing one of the Buckeyes back there. That was Ryan Hawk. Or A.J. Hawk, excuse me, that was getting ambushed, but the Boilermakers will have the ball at their own 20 here in a scoreless first quarter.
1: Yeah, number 40, Kevin Nesfield, starting defensive end, was giving it to A.J. Hawk, sitting on him, holding him down on the ground so he couldn't go down there and cover that punt. You see Andy Groom there? He pooched that about 60-some yards. He tried to lay off it, and the wind just took it into the end zone.
0: Sure did. So Purdue with a football at their 20. Brandon Jones in at tailback. They'll set with two wingbacks on each side. They're both tight ends. Wide receivers right and left. And Kyle Orton, who threw an interception, hands off to the tailback, moving up the middle. And Tim Anderson makes the stick at the 23-yard line on redshirt freshman Brandon Jones. On the field, J.K.
7: Ohio State's offense starts off a little slow, guys, but you know what? They didn't try to do anything tricky. They came out with a tailback run with a short pass to Jenkins, and they're just going to run the fundamental ball control like they have in the second half of most of the games.
0: So Purdue looking now at second and six from their own 24-yard line. No running backs is... Orton again will work out of the shotgun. Three men wide to the left, two men wide to the right. Ball at the Boilermaker 24. Orton approaches the line of scrimmage, possibly to change a play. Now he resets and receives the ball. Looking at screens at left side, 22-yard line. Chambers by the 30, and Donnie Nicky forces him out of bounds. Just past the 30-yard line, Boilers pick up a first down on the play from Kyle Orton to Anthony Chambers.
1: Well, that's the third time they've run that play. They run it to the three-receiver side. They have two receivers basically out there to block. Chambers kind of dipped behind them off the line of scrimmage. Orton throws him the ball, and it's almost running asleep. You get the ball out wide, you got two blockers out front, and you move the ball upfield. Problem is, you got to make that tackle. We didn't make the tackle right at the point there.
0: Not at all. And Purdue will have it first and 10 at their own 34-yard line in a scoreless first quarter. Brandon Jones returned to tailback, but he will go wide to the left with John Standiford. Three receivers wide to the right. Kyle Orton, who played in the end of last year's game in Columbus. And mop-up duty will take the snap out of the gun for the 26. Throws left side. Complete. Receiver dumped at the 41-yard line as C. Grant was covering Brandon Jones. But again, Purdue getting that play lined up.
1: Is that Brandon Jones?
0: Jones made a catch, yeah.
1: Well, they're mixing it up. They're throwing the wide receivers. They're throwing the back out of the backfield. Purdue's got a good game plan offensively. And again, if you watch the Buckeyes all year long, you've seen them first half kind of go tit for tat a little bit with the offense. We make our adjustments, and then we start dominating. Let's hope that stays plays course here.
0: Second and one, Purdue at their own 43-yard line. Brandon Jones alone in the backfield. Two receivers to the right, tight end motioning from left to right. Pitch will go to Jones, sweeping into the right side. 40-yard line, hit and dropped at about the 42. He should be shy of the first down as Ohio State had Tim Anderson come firing in to make that play off the defensive line.
1: Tell you what, Timmy's stepping up early in this game. We got him for three or four tackles at least, stepping up, making plays. Of course, he's working against Gene Murkowski from Cleveland, Ohio, 6'2", 299. Two old Ohio guys battling each other inside there.
0: Yep. John Goldsby, backup middle linebacker who has rushed for a touchdown, comes in as a blocking fullback. Hill a line in front of Brandon Jones on third and one. Purdue at their own 43. Orton under his center, Murkowski. One receiver wide to the left. Pitch will go to the tailback. Might stop. And it is Chris Gamble who makes the tackle on Brandon Jones. Right around short. The 43. He'll be marked short of the first down. And Purdue will have to punt. It do appear. Nice play by Chris Gamble.
1: And it appears that Maurice Clarette had to run in the locker room. He's coming back out in the field. Maybe he had to get some gear checked or something. But he ran into the locker room. I saw him run through the back of the end zone there. Big time, Buckeyes got to stop there. Gamble stepped up.
0: And Gamble drops back to await the punt from Brent Slayton as Purdue has it fourth and short. They say fourth and two. Snap will come from their own 43 to Slayton. Snap head high, and Slayton hits the punt from his own 34, end over end. Gamble will let that one go by him, and Purdue's going to get a chance, and it's caught just inside the 10, right about the 9. Why in the world did he pick that ball up as quickly as he did? That ball had a chance to go further down, but it was Jared Void who just killed it right at the 9. Timeout on the field. Scoreless first quarter. 5:15 to play in that period. Ohio State football continues after this.
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0: 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JK, what's going on down there?
7: It sounds like Maurice Corrett took a hit on that shoulder, guys. And I think he went in to get some of those pads adjusted to help cover it. We'll see how he adjusts here in the second drive of the game, if he gets in.
0: And the second drive has Ohio State starting from their own 9-yard line with Lydell Ross at tailback. He's the lone setback. Bam Childress wide left. Michael Jenkins wide right for quarterback Craig Krenzel. Number two in the Big Ten Conference in passing efficiency. Krenzel under his center, Alex Stepanovich. Takes the snap, hands to Lydell Ross, and he's stood up and stopped by Nico Koutavides, maybe for a loss of a couple. Maybe around the 70-yard line is where that play goes dead.
1: Yeah, terrible blocking up front.
0: Second and nine. Buckeyes at their own 10. Brandon Joe, Lydell Ross in a split backfield now on second and nine. Craig Krenzel straight back to throw. Sets from the four. Looking, he throws right side. Ball caught at the 21-yard line, and it's Mike Jenkins. No, Chris Gamble, who came off the right flank and made the grab at the 21-yard line. That'll give the Buckeyes a first down on the field. J.K.
7: Just talked to Dr. Lombardo very quickly. He says Maurice Clarett is okay and good to go.
0: Sounds good. Buckeyes now good to go with a first and 10 at their own 21-yard line.
1: Gamble getting his 25th reception of the year. Of course, his offensive playing time has diminished a little bit with his starting in defense, but he's in there now.
0: Gamble and Jenkins wide to the left. Lionel Wass alone in the eyes. Scoreless first quarter. Buckeyes their second possession of the game. Tight end motioning. Fake handoff as Krenzel turns for the 14 to throw. Now rolling left side. Throws it long up the left sideline for Jenkins and overshoots him at Purdue's 40-yard line. Jenkins was covered back there by Jock Reeves, but Krenzel just put that ball far away from everybody.
1: Yeah, and he had Ralph Turner, the strong safety, also behind him. Again, he's thrown. He's got the wind at his back. He heaved that, put it up in the air, and it just sailed about 5 yards over Michael Jenkins' head.
0: You know, we should mention, too, it's possible, and you said it, the wind may have had something to do with that interception Orton threw earlier in the game.
1: It went with a fade route, and it looked like it hung up in the air a little bit, went over the receiver head, and Dustin Fox is right there to pull it in.
0: Second and 10, Buckeyes at their own 21. Bam Childress wide right. Chris Gamble, Michael Jenkins wide to the left. Lydell Ross, the tailback, gets the give, sweeping to the right side, and Lydell pushes to the 25, and that's where Lydell Ross will go down at the 25-yard line. Landon Johnson, outside linebacker with a stop for Purdue.
1: Landon Johnson, a captain, one of the captains for Purdue, stepped up there and made a nice play. They got a good group of linebackers here. Joe Adams, also a captain, and Koutavides, we called his name a few times. He's their leading tackler.
0: And the Buckeyes looking at third and six now from their own 25-yard line. 3.5 to play. Scoreless first quarter. Jenkins wide right. Gamble wide left. Brandon Joe, Lionel Ross in the offset eye. There's Greg Krenzel. With a line under center in a scoreless first quarter. Krenzel with the ball. Back to throw for the 19 up the middle. Fires. Hits Hartsock at the 32. Pushes to about the 33. He'll have the first down. Ben Hartsock making his 15th catch of the year in the middle of the field. And the Buckeyes will get the sticks to move.
1: Good call there by Coach Bowman. Coach Tressel. Good decision by Craig Krenzel to find his big tight end. He's wide open darn near every time. They sort of avoid him. The defensive backs do. The linebackers do in coverage because they're worried about the speed of our backs and the speed of our receivers. Picked up the key first down for us.
0: Yep, so the drive continues with more than 3 minutes to play. Ohio State at their own 33. Brandon Joe, Lydell Ross, I formation. Receivers wide to the right and left for Craig Krenzel, who drops back, fakes a handoff from the 25. He guns it on the right side. Jenkins batted away and broken up. Incomplete, and Antoine Rogers, sophomore cornerback from Middletown, Ohio, with an outstanding play.
1: Good throw there by Craig Krenzel. Good protection. He had plenty of time. He started rolling out a little bit to his left and tried to drill one in there to Jenkins. Jenkins got to come up with that catch. Let's go down the sidelines down to Jim Crisadas.
7: Good play by the defensive back there. Jenkins has got to push him off more. Krenzel threw that ball right on time. Also, Jenkins has got to remember, with this win, he can't give up on a route. Craig could throw the ball literally 80 yards with his win.
0: Second and 10, Buckeyes at their own 33-yard line, under three to play. Purdue showing possibly a blitz, and Krenzel to throw once again. Looking left side, now rolling left side. A screen to Ross on the left at the 36. Lydell to the 40, and he is busted out of bounds by middle linebacker Nico Koutavides. Shy of a first down.
1: Good thing, though, versus last week, Craig could not find that check down. That time he found Lydell Ross standing right in front of the Purdue bench. Found him out of the corner of his eye, delivered the ball there. And,
0: a little awkward looking, wasn't it?
1: Yeah, it was awkward. We're going to be about 2 or 3 yards short of that first down. They got us listed at third and two. So short yardage. We didn't get it last time. Let's see if we can get it this time.
0: Third and two. Buckeyes with their own 41-yard line. Ross alone in the backfield. Two wideouts to the right. Single flanker Childress to the left. And Krenzel under center. Dropping back to throw again. Throws to Bam Childress. Batted in the air and it's intercepted. Kudavides down the right side to the 30-yard line. And it'll be driven out of bounds. Middle linebacker Nico Kudavides comes up with the interception. His first of the year. And Purdue answers their own takeaway that they gave to Ohio State. And picks off Craig Krenzel.
1: Yeah, but they picked him off in the end zone. And right here, they're going to have great field position. The ball right on the 20-yard line. Hard to put any blame there. Craig tried to drill that football in there. Rogers able to tip it up, and Kudavides at the right place at the right time, trying to sneak that ball in there to Bam Childress. The pass was just a tad high.
0: And I think it was Krenzel who made the tackle on the play.
1: Sure did.
0: Purdue, first and 10, at their own 23. Scoreless first quarter. Kyle Orton's team breaks ranks. Two wide to the right. Three wide to the left for Kyle Orton, who's thrown one away himself. And Orton with the ball. Blitz coming. Orton to throw up the middle. Complete to John Standiford out of one tackle to the 20. And he's brought down at about the 18-yard line. John Standiford out of Monrovia, Indiana. And Will Smith was back there to make the stop.
1: Both times the Buckeyes blitz today. In that formation, they've run Standiford across the middle, and both times Orton's been able to complete that pass. You got to know where number 82 is on the field. You got to know where number 21 is on the field. Those two guys catch a majority of their passes.
0: Second and four, Purdue at the Ohio State 17. Scoreless first quarter. Orton again in the shotgun. Standiford and Stubblefield wide to the left. Three receivers wide to the right. And Orton with the football. Back at the 25 to throw, and he lofts it left side. Complete at the 10-yard line. Ball carriers drop at the 7-yard line as Purdue gets that ball advanced further upfield. Taylor Stubblefield makes the grab.
1: What'd I say? 82-21. Those are the guys they're going to go to. And right now, the Buckeye defense has got to tighten up that coverage a little bit. We're letting these guys run the routes right in front of us. Orton's doing a good job of getting that ball out on time and on mark.
0: So Purdue first and goal at Ohio State's 6-yard line. Orton in a shotgun again. Three wide to the right, two wide to the left as Purdue tries to be the first team to score today. Minute and a half to play in the first quarter. Adjustments both by the offense and the defense. Orton in a shotgun. Pressure coming. Lobs it left corner of the end zone, but he throws it completely over the head at the 4-yard line of John Standiford, who is covered on the left side by Michael Dawes.
1: That tipped a little bit there. It looked like that sailed pretty high.
0: It sure did. I didn't think it was tipped, but you're right, Jim. It was misdirected. J.K., what'd you see down there?
7: No, it wasn't tipped. It just was overthrown. Basically, they're checking to the Stanford-Doss matchup man-to-man. They went to it that time, but it could be setting up for another play, guys.
0: Joey Harris in at tailback. Also, Goldsberry, the linebacker, into the upback. Second and goal, Purdue at the Buckeye 6. Goldsberry motioning to the left. Handoff to the tailback. Harris moving up the middle, and he's brought down at about the 4-yard line. Looks like Matt Wilhelm, Ohio State's middle linebacker, was the first to put him down on there.
1: They haven't had much success running the football against the Buckeyes thus far. The Buckeyes doing an outstanding job, but again, they're able to make some money throwing that football down the field. Not the long routes, just the short crossing routes have been killing us.
0: Purdue third and goal at Ohio State's 4. Empty backfield, Orton in a shotgun. Three wide to the right, two wide to the left. The two to the left are Standiford and Stubblefield. Orton calling for the football, and he drops back to throw. From the 11, pressure coming. Throws in the left corner, and it's incomplete. Threw right at the goal line, and the ball went through the hands of Taylor Stubblefield, who had Michael Dawes and Dustin Fox covering him. And Purdue looking at fourth down, and they will send on, it looks like, their tenuous field goal kicking unit. J.K., what do you got?
7: Guys, we got lucky there. Stanford was standing by himself in the end of the end zone. Dawes took a chance on where the quarterback was going to throw the ball and got lucky.
0: Baron Lasovic, a junior from Salina, Kansas. 3 for 10 of the year in field goals. He's going to try a 21-yarder.
1: Almost an extra point.
0: Yes. He's had one blocked. Everybody set at the line of scrimmage. And Lasovic trying a 21-yard field goal that is up, and it's good. Fourth field goal of the year for Baron Lasovic, a 21-yarder. Purdue has a 3-0 lead over Ohio State. 42 seconds to play first quarter, and Ohio State football continues after this.
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1: We're nearing the end of the first quarter. Ohio State at Purdue, 2002. Very, very famous game. You just heard the play back there. We talked to him off the start of the broadcast. Krenzel throws the pick, trying to get it into Bam Childress. Throws a little off, a little high. Ball gets tipped up by the Purdue DB, and then a nice play to catch it by Kudavitis, runs it back, and Krenzel makes his one collegiate tackle, rough and tough, meets him, saves a touchdown, takes him out of bounds. Big play. Purdue gets the field goal. We're here in the end of the first quarter, and we'll get the start of the second quarter. You could just tell that the crowd in West Lafayette is feeling it, like they've got a chance to take down the undefeated Buckeyes. Back to it on Buckeye Replay.
0: Baron Lasevic, a 21-yard field goal for Purdue, set up by an interception. Nico Kudavitis picks off Craig Krenzel, and Purdue has a 3-0 lead over Ohio State with 42 seconds to play in the first quarter.
1: Last drive, 6 plays, 19 yards, minute 57, ticked off the clock. 42 seconds, as Paul said, left in this game. Buckeyes might get one or two plays.
0: Each team guilty of an interception in this football game, and the Buckeyes will have Maurice Hall and Chris Campbell back to await this kickoff.
1: This is, could be a short kickoff, kicking that into the wind.
0: Yep.
1: You're our up guy, or our back guys. You want to play up about 5 or 10 yards more than normal.
0: Aaron Levin, the kickoff man. He is a left footer, so he'll boot it away from left to right, otherwise north to south. And he does strip that one along the line. It hits the foot of a Buckeye, and it's picked up at the 29-yard line. And Brandon Joe, right there near the 30-yard line. That was a little dangerous there, but the Buckeyes will have it near the 30, down by a field goal, 3-0, and 35 seconds to play in the first quarter.
1: Looked a little bit like a hot potato at first. He grabbed it a few times before he was able to pick it up, and it looked like some of our guys were saying, just stay down, get on it. Tried to rumble for a few yards, and that's about all he did was rumble for a few yards.
0: Yep, that is about it. So Ohio State's offense will come back out onto the field. Maurice Clarette comes out to play some at tailback, in one series, out one series. Ball marked at the 30 for the Buckeyes. Clarette will be alone in the backfield. Chris Gamble is set wide to the right. Michael Jenkins wide to the left. Two tight ends, Hartsock and Hamby, both on the right side of the formation for Greg Prenzel, who fakes the handoff, turns to throw, and he puts it in the air right side. Chris Gamble got it just past midfield by two defenders. Gamble at the 45, and it'll be thrown out of bounds right around the 44-yard line. They're going to call him out of bounds, however, at Purdue's 48.
1: Yeah, he did. He stepped out of bounds here before he started making all those moves, and I'm like you, Paul. I'm starting to get on my edge of my seat when he starts to make those moves because you know he can take it to the house.
0: Well, especially when there was nobody on the other side
1: exactly.
0: of all of that. So a big play for the Buckeyes to get into Purdue territory.
1: Good pass protection there by the offensive line. Craig had a lot of time to throw the football and hit Gamble.
0: First and 10 at Purdue's 48. Brandon Joe, Maurice Claret, I formation. Gamble wide left. Jenkins wide right. And Krenzel, play fake, sets from the 45 and puts it up the middle. Oh. Drop by Maurice Claret at Purdue's 45-yard line. Hit him in a bad place. The hands.
1: Maurice looked like he went in the locker room. They kind of put a pad on his left, I guess, bicep, tricep area. Maybe got that nicked a little bit. I wouldn't think that would relate too much to that stinger.
0: No.
1: Of course, not the stingers that I've had in the past. It's more in that neck region than it is in the bicep region. But I don't know, maybe that shouldn't affect him catching the football.
0: Second and 10. Buckeyes at Purdue's 48. 23 seconds to play in the first quarter that Purdue leads 3-0. Brandon Joe, Maurice Claret, offset eye. Krenzel's going to go on top again. Pressure coming. Screen right side. Claret has it at the 50. Hit and dropped right away. And he bobbled that ball before he was brought down. Maurice Claret. And that was Sean Phillips, defensive end, who brings him down.
1: Big hit there as he caught that football and wanted to make sure he held on that ball
0: yes,
1: there.
0: Juggled it a while in the first quarter. Will come to an end in West Lafayette. Purdue leads Ohio State 3-0, and we'll pause on the home of the Buckeyes. As the second quarter starts, the Buckeyes looking at 3rd and 11. But the ball, the scoreboard says, and yes, it is at Purdue's 49-yard line.
1: Yeah, Buckeyes first quarter. Didn't get that running game going. End up with 14 yards rushing. Claret, 3 carries, 8 yards. Ross, 2 carries, 5 yards. Krenzel, 6 of 10 for 68 yards, 60% throwing that one interception. Let's go down the sidelines, JK.
7: Guys, it looks like we can throw the football. Craig Krenzel's getting a lot of time, and he's making some good decisions, dumping the ball to the backs out of the backfield and finding the tight end. I think we can throw the ball, and that'll just set up the run for the second half.
0: Throwing into the wind now this quarter. The Buckeyes will have Chris Gamble and Michael Jenkins flanked wide to the left. Bam Childress, sophomore from Bedford Chanel High School, wide to the right. Claret in the backfield, flanking Craig Krenzel to the right as Krenzel will work out of a shotgun. Buckeyes down a field goal looking at 13-11 from the Purdue 49. Snap to Krenzel. Rolling left side. Looked like he wanted a shovel pass. Hangs on to the ball. And Krenzel dragged down and sacked at his own 49-yard line as he could not elude the pursuit of Purdue's Sean Phillips. So that'll force the Andy Groom punt.
1: Yeah, they looked like they tried to run that shovel pass underneath. They had penetration. They could not shovel that ball to Maurice Claret underneath. And Krenzel decided just to try to run the football. Nothing there.
0: It's Kevin Nesfield rather than Phillips who made the play. Groom punting away to both Anthony Chambers and Seth Morales. Knee-high snap. Groom gets the punt off. Drives into the air, and Chambers will watch that one carry out of bounds somewhere in the vicinity of the 15-yard line. So the Boilermakers up a field goal, 3-0.
1: He's going up to the 25. You got to be kidding.
0: Or 20, wow.
1: I'm sorry, the 20-yard line.
0: Okay. Well, so that's where Purdue will start this drive. With 14:20 to play in the second quarter, Boilermakers get a 21-yard field goal from Baron Lasevic. Let's check in with J.K. again.
7: I don't know about that play call on third down, guys. We haven't run the shovel pass all year, and we really have not got the offensive line to run a play like that. That needs some guys that can run up front to execute, and we didn't do it.
0: Not at all. So it'll be first and 10, Purdue at their own 20. Kyle Orton, who started at quarterback, works in an empty backfield out of the shotgun. Three wide to the left, two wide to the right. As Orton, a sophomore from Altoona, Iowa, got the start today over Brandon Kirsch. And Orton quickly screening. Left side, 20-yard line, 25. Ball carrier, Anthony Chambers, dumped right about the 25 by cornerback Chris Gamble.
1: Gamble doing a good job. He's our field corner, which means he's going to be away from the hash, farthest away from the quarterback. He was working there against number two, Ray Williams. And again, they got that three-receiver side. They drop one receiver off the ball, kind of throwing that screen pass. And you got to make that tackle right at the point of attack, which I guess Gamble did, but they pick up 8 yards.
0: Yeah, they give him the spot to the 28-yard line. Second and 2 for Purdue. Joey Harris in the backfield, averaging over 4.5 per carry. Three wide to the right, single flanker tight end Reinhardt to the left. As Kyle Orton Settles under his center, takes the snap, hands to Harris, the tailback. Coming off a 100-yard game, and he's cut down by Matt Wilhelm at the 30-yard line, but it should be enough to give Purdue a first down on the run by Joey Harris.
1: Yeah, the ball spotted at the 30. They just got to get that nose across, or the 20. They got to get the ball across the 30, and they got the first down.
0: Sure did.
1: Yep.
0: Boilermakers up a field goal, 3-0. Continue this drive.
1: Time of possession's been kind of big in this game so far. They've had it in the first quarter. They're 9 minutes, 21 seconds. Buckeyes had it for 6:19.
0: Ohio State had been abusing the time clock and certainly did last week. Purdue out of the huddle, first and 10 at their own 31. And Kyle Orton, single receivers, wide to the right and left, and he's got one setback behind him, but Orton straight back to throw. From his 24, right side guns it complete, 40-yard line, ball carry across midfield into Buckeye territory and tackled at Ohio State's 40-yard line as the big catch is made by Purdue, and that was Harris out of the backfield. Michael Doss with the stop, Boilermakers in Buckeye territory.
1: Well, we know Joe Tiller, having 2 weeks to prepare for the Buckeyes, is going to come out with a few different wrinkles, and throwing the football out of the backfield to Joey Harris. He's only caught 9 receptions. So coming into this football game, looked pretty good there. Michael Doss drug him down from behind.
0: Harris, the lone setback. Purdue first and 10 at Ohio State's 39. Two wideouts to the left. Tight end motioning to the left. Hand to Harris. Moving up the middle. And he is grabbed and stopped by Robert Reynolds at Ohio State's 34-yard line. So Harris going outside on the catch. Now inside on the run.
1: A little extra pushing going on there. Charles Davis, number 87. Freshman 6'6", 260, kind of hitting it up with some of our defensive players. And one of the Purdue players came over and grabbed him and says, come on, bud, smarten up.
0: Yep. Purdue with a lead of 3-0 and 12.5 to play until halftime at Ross-Ade Stadium, looking at 2nd and 4 at Ohio State's 33. John Staniford and Ray Williams wide to the left. Joey Harris alone in the backfield. Orton under a center, tight end motioning to the left. Pitch will come to Harris, coming to the left side. 35-yard line, gets a block, moves to the 30, and is taken down at the 30-yard line by linebacker Matt Wilhelm, Joey Harris is.
1: Yeah, you hear the shell holding up here, and it was because number 83, Mike Reinhart, pretty much tackled Michael Doss there in the open field. He's trying to come off that block. Matt Wilhelm also in tough pursuit there, but they didn't call it.
0: Yep. 3rd and 1 for Purdue now. Ball is marked at Ohio State's 30-yard line. So the Boilermakers need a yard to continue a drive with 11.5 to play, 2nd quarter. Standerford and Williams wide to the left. Harris alone in the backfield. Tight end Reinhardt off the line. And the pitch will come to the tailback Harris coming left side. And he stopped right about the 30, but then lands at the 29. And he should have the first down, Joey Harris, for Purdue, depending on the spot.
1: Yeah, and it's going to be short because of that spot. It looks
0: Will Smith with a stop.
1: Yeah, it looks like they would have had it if where he put the ball down, where Harris put the ball down, but the official backed it up a little bit. They're going to be 4th and inches here.
0: I think Ohio State may have caught a break there. So they're going to bring the change out to measure with 11:13 to play in the 2nd quarter. Joey Harris and Brandon Jones, both tailbacks, coming in after having gained over 100 each in Purdue's last game. A game in which they rushed for 470 yards.
1: No, they don't have it.
0: I think you're right, Jim. And again, I think Ohio State caught a little bit of a break there, and I think we may see Purdue go for it. Given the problems in their kicking game.
1: They're not going to kick it.
0: Nope, they're going to go for it.
1: They're not going to kick it. They're going to go for it. Test the Buckeye defense. Well, number one offense in the Big Ten going against
0: number one defense, right.
1: We'll see who stands up.
0: 4th and 1 Boilermakers at the Buckeye 29-yard line. And Purdue up 3-0, trying to continue a drive here.
1: Purdue just over 50% on the year on 4th down conversion, 6 out of 11.
0: Yep. Kyle Orton. 3 starts a year ago. Young man who attempted 74 passes in their Sun Bowl game against Washington State. Goldsberry, the linebacker, in as they'll set 2 men and an eye behind Orton. No wide receivers. Dish to the tailback, moving straight ahead. Stop. Thrown backwards. Ohio State makes the stop right around the 30. Let's see where they make the spot.
1: They gave him the spot.
0: Did they?
1: They gave him the spot. Look at the linesman.
0: Jared Void was the running back. And I think Purdue got a little bit of a generous spot here as Ohio State got a generous spot
1: on the
0: previous play.
1: They got it. They got it by inches this time.
0: Jared Void went running right up the middle, a redshirt freshman out of Maryland, and Matt Wilhelm stuck his head in there to try and bring it to an end right away.
1: Had good penetration by our defensive line there.
0: James are going to come
1: out. Good all the way around, but they only needed inches.
0: Yeah, they're going to stretch this puppy out. And if it's based on the last stretching of the chains, you're right, they should have it.
1: They got it.
0: Yep, they do, by almost the length of a football. Yep, Purdue keeps it going. Jared Void, who scored two touchdowns in the Boilermakers last game, gets a big fourth and one run to go Purdue's way.
1: Now, Buckeye defense in position there. Maybe a faulty spot, but again, you got to step up and make
0: plays.
1: Still
0: got to make plays. You're right, Jim. So first and 10, Purdue at Ohio State's 28 with under 11 to play. Three receivers wide to the right, two men wide to the left for Kyle Orton. Sophomore quarterback calling for the ball, and he's back to throw from the 36 of the Buckeyes. Now rolling right side, Orton in trouble, throws under pressure, caught by Standiford, who's brought down by Matt Wilhelm at the 26-yard line.
1: Nice hit there by Matt Wilhelm in coverage all the way along. Standiford, so far he's kind of got a knack in this game, running that square and taking that route right across the middle of the field. Had plenty of time to get that ball to him. Matt was there to drop it.
0: Purdue second and 8 at Ohio State's 26-yard line. Boilermakers here in the second quarter, a 3-0 lead. Orton throwing on the right side. Complete. Receiver goes down at the 19-yard line. Anthony Chambers making the catch in front of Michael Doss and Dustin Fox, and Purdue a yard away from another first down.
1: Yeah, that was dangerous. He pushed him out of bounds right in front of that yard marker, first down marker, and they end up dropping him in a hurry. You see guys get hurt doing that.
0: Yep, 10 minutes exactly to play. Second quarter, 3-0 Purdue leading, but looking at third and one from the Ohio State 19-yard line. Again, based on what we saw before, this is a two-down drive, you would think.
1: Yeah. Orton's got kind of a funny delivery, doesn't he?
0: Kind of drops
1: that ball before he comes over and throws it.
0: Harrison, a tailback. He's the lone setback. Standiford wide left. Williams wide right. Orton under a center, Murkowski. Straight back to throw. Looking right side. Now rolling right side, Orton. He floats that one in the air, and it's incomplete on the right side. He was thrown in the neighborhood of Ray Williams. But Orton just put that away since Williams was covered.
1: Now Lucevic, or Lacevic is there. He's coming out in the field.
0: Coming out. Hit a 21-yarder earlier in the first quarter. A junior who transferred to Purdue from Garden City Community College. He's going to attempt a 36-yarder.
1: As long of the year is 37.
0: Yep, he's had one blocked. He is now 4 for 11 on the season. Of course, Travis Dorsch had to be replaced as both punter and place kicker. A 36-yard field goal try for Lacevic. Everybody set on the line. Snap is down. Kick for Lacevic is in the air. Toward the uprights. No good. Buckeyes get another break on the miss by Lacevic. 9:50 to play. Second quarter in West Lafayette, Indiana. 3-0. Purdue leads Ohio State. And we'll pause on the home of the Buckeyes.
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0: Baron Lacevic misses on a 36-yard field goal try for Purdue. The Boilermakers' lead remains 3-0 over Ohio State. Just under 10 minutes to play in the second quarter. Ohio State football brought to you in part by Cooper Tire, the official Big Ten tire. Go Bucks. On the field, J.K.
7: The Ohio State defense doing a very good job being patient, keeping the ball in front of them, and not trying to make the big plays. Offensively, we've got to put the ball on the ground, guys, with 9:50 left here in the second quarter. We've got to move the chains. We've got to control the football for a while, and we've got to punch it in for a touchdown.
0: Yep, just try and grind it out, maybe. Possibly.
1: Buckeyes had 5 runs so far, 10 passes out of 15 plays. This is a third drive.
0: Buckeyes have been throw happy today coming into this game.
1: Well, they had to win that first quarter. Remember, Paul?
0: Yep, that's true.
1: Try to take advantage of a little bit of that. I think watching Coach Trussell talk to the team, the offensive group out there in the field, he wants to pound the football this series. We'll see if they stick to that.
0: Lydell Ross will be the tailback behind fullback Brandon Joe. Lydell, 20 carries, 91 yards, 2 touchdowns last week against the Gophers. After that missed field goal, the Buckeyes will have the ball at their own 20-yard line. Each quarterback has been intercepted. Lydell last year, 12 carries, 20 yards against Purdue. It'll be Joe and Ross offset eye. Lydell to give. Moving up the middle beyond the 20 and pushes up to about the 24. Sophomore from Tampa, Lydell Ross. Ralph Turner down there at the bottom of the pile making contact. Also Brandon Villarreal, defensive tackle.
1: It's like maybe Krenzel might have a little bit of a, I don't know, a little blood on his hand. I see Alex Stepanovich backside of his uniform. He's got blood all over.
0: Second
1: of course,
0: and six.
1: It could be one of his fingers. He's reaching back here to dry off.
0: Could be. Second and six. Buckeyes are their own 24. Jenkins and Gamble wide left. Offset eye with Brandon Joe. Lydell Ross and Ross with another try. Moving to the middle, and he's brought down right about the 26-yard line. Maybe gained one on the play, and a backside tackle turned in. Looked like that was Ralph Turner from Purdue who came in and chased the play from behind along with Stuart Swiger.
1: Yeah, they're trying to keep it on the ground here. I think they'd have number 13 if that's what they wanted to do this series. But Lydell Ross in the ball game. Now the Buckeyes got to convert on third down, and they're 1 of 4.
0: Third and four from their own 26. Bam Childress enters as a receiver. Brandon Joe goes out. Childress and Gamble wide right. Michael Jenkins wide left. Lydell Ross alone in the backfield. Tight end Ben Hartsock is on the right side of the line of scrimmage. Now Gamble motioning from right to left. Krenzel with a snap, back to throw from the 20. Stepping up, throwing while being hit, ball in the air, and it'll be caught by Chris Gamble on the left sideline. Tight ropes, it falls out of bounds and makes it a first down for the Buckeyes of their own 44. How did he do that?
1: I'm telling you what, again, I don't want to keep bringing this up, but it looked like the wind affected that throw a little bit. Threw it a little bit behind him, and you think it's going to sail out of bounds. Chris does a good job hanging there, pulling in the football, and keeping a foot in bounds. Mm-hmm. Third reception of the game. Down in the sidelines, J.K.
7: Yeah, Jim, that ball absolutely hung up in the wind, and if Craig Krenzel would have stepped up in that pocket, there was nobody to stop him from going 25 yards.
0: First and 10 Buckeyes at their own 44 on the completion to Gamble. Maurice Claret back into tailback and running it right side. Maurice Claret.
1: There you go.
0: 40, 45 to the 50 goes Claret, taken out at Purdue's 48. Maurice Claret, Stuart Swigert over there to chase him out. The all-Big Ten safety. Along with middle linebacker Nico Koudavides.
1: Well, Maurice didn't wait for that hole to develop there. He says, I got enough speed that I can turn around the outside. He did.
0: Mm-hmm. Maurice coming in, averaging 6.2 per carry, but it's been a while since we've seen him show his stuff.
1: Been a while since he's been in the end zone.
0: Yeah, yes, it has been.
1: Got there 15 times, 13 on the ground and 2 in the air early in the season.
0: Second and 2, Buckeyes at Purdue's 48. 8:19 to play second quarter. Boilermakers a 3-0 lead. Claret alone in the backfield, and Maurice with the ball and in trouble and stopped. Brought down at the 49-yard line and a big hit by Ralph Turner to get things started, making contact in the backfield on Maurice Claret.
1: Yeah, good job there by Ralph Turner coming in there, spilled that play. Number 58, Brent Grover, was able to finish it off.
0: So the Buckeyes looking at third and 5 from their own 49-yard line now with under 8 minutes to play, second quarter.
1: Now see if we can get another big third down conversion.
0: Chris Gamble, wide left. Michael Jenkins, wide right. Brandon Joe, Maurice Claret, offset eye. As Greg Krenzel settles under center, third and 5, Buckeyes at their own 49. And Krenzel back to pass. Looking, and he throws right side. Got it to Jenkins, who's dropped at Purdue's 42. He'll get the first down as the tackle's turned in by Jacques Reeves. But a first down pass, Krenzel to Jenkins. On the field, J.K.
7: Good job by Craig Krenzel that time, guys. The play call was to go to the tight end. He looked at the tight end, saw he was double covered, and immediately went out to Jenkins and threw a strike.
1: Good pass protection, too, by that offensive line. They've been doing that pretty much all day long. Craig's had plenty of time. Haven't done a whole lot running the football, but our pass protection's been good.
0: 23 straight games now in which Jenkins has caught a pass. First and 10 Buckeyes at Purdue's 42. Jenkins wide right. Gamble flanked left. Claret alone in the backfield. A little more than 7 minutes to play. Tight end Hartsock motioning to the right. Whistles and flags. And it'll be obviously a penalty against the Buckeyes.
1: It's like a play clock violation.
0: Clock is at 7:10 right now. The game clock.
3: False start. Offense. 5 yard clip remains first down.
1: Now the Buckeyes go backwards, go back 5 yards, pick up our second penalty of the game for 20 yards. We had that 15 yarder by Michael Doss to start.
0: First play of scrimmage. First,
1: yeah, hit him out of bounds, but ever since then we've been pretty good. You know, you talk about 23 straight games by Michael Jenkins, you think that's great. I played with a guy, Gary Williams, at 48 straight games.
0: Gary could get it.
1: Gary caught a ball in 48 straight games, so get some work to do yet, Michael.
0: First and 15, Ohio State at Purdue's 47. Krenzel in a shotgun. Claret flanks him to the right. And the snap and a handoff to Clarette out of the shot. Nice. Down up the middle to the 40 of Purdue and take it down to the Boilermaker 38. Maurice Clarette, as he took that out of the shotgun formation, defensive end Sean Phillips finally caught up with him, but Maurice Clarette starting to get a little operating room.
1: Good block in there by number 78. Bryce Bishop was folding around, doing a fold block, came around, hit the linebacker, and Maurice tucked up right behind him and picked up the yards.
0: Atones for some of that penalty yardage. Makes it second and five, Buckeyes at Purdue's 37. Bam Childress, wide left. Chris Campbell, Michael Jenkins, wide right. Clarette alone in the backfield. A little more than six to play till halftime. Buckeyes down a field goal to Purdue. Krenzel under center, maybe changing to play. Now he'll resettle under Stefanovic. Krenzel with the ball. Dishes to Clarette, moving right side. He's at the 40 to the 35. And out of bounds, he's closed out of bounds, shy of the 30-yard line as Landon Johnson, Purdue's outside linebacker, shrunk the field on Maurice Clarette.
1: Good job there by the right side of our offensive line. Need to do a better job on our backside cutoffs. We're being physical up front. I think the Buckeyes, again, first two series, they tried to mix it up. We threw the ball 10 times, ran to five. This series, we go back to the bread and butter, and that's pounding the football.
0: Third and one, Buckeyes at Purdue 33. Ryan Hamby and Reggie Arden come in at tight end, joining Ben Hartsock. Brandon Joe and Maurice Clarette will make up an eye. So three tight ends, two running backs, and Krenzel under center. On third and one, motion by Hamby to the right. Give to Clarette, moving to the right, and stop for a loss. At the 35-yard line at Purdue, not fooled at all. And it's all Big Ten safety Stuart Swigert who came up to stone Maurice Clarette.
1: Question is this four down territory for the Buckeyes? Fourth and three situation. We're going to go for it. We can't kick out. Wouldn't think into the wind. Or are you going to send Grooming on to pooch it?
0: They're going to send Grooming to punt. And I tell you what, Stuart Swigert caught the ire of his head coach, Joe Tiller, after that play. He ran to the other end of the sideline to get some congratulations. And Joe Tiller was all over his rear end.
1: Good celebrating, buddy. We've got a game to play.
0: Seth Morales back at Purdue's 10 to await the football. 5:18 to play in the half. Purdue up 3-0. And Andy Groom with the ball. Fourth and three. Snap coming from the Purdue 35. And the snap all the way to Groom. Waist high, and we get whistles and flags stopping it as Groom tried to angle one to the right corner.
1: Play clock.
3: Prior to the snap, delay of game, offense. 5-yard penalty remains fourth down.
0: So the Buckeyes guilty of the infraction. Clock showing 5:06 to play second quarter. Penalty number three against Ohio State.
1: Now, again, we had to make that decision. You know, it's fourth and three.
0: Yep. So Seth Morales back to return the punt.
1: I'm going to add 2 seconds down to the game clock. It's at 5:06. I want to get it to 5:08.
0: All righty. So Andy Groom, the senior from Columbus, will be out there to kick it away. Noticeably absent from the Ray Guy list. An award won by Purdue's punter a year ago, Travis Dors. Seth Morales again at the 10. Groom behind the 50 and hits this punt at Purdue's 48. Hits it short. Morales waving four and makes a fair catch at Purdue's 15. So the Boilermakers will have the ball with 4:55 to play until halftime. Timeout on the field. Purdue 3, Ohio State nothing. And we'll pause on the Ohio State Football Radio Network.
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0: 4:55 to play until halftime here at Ross-Ade Stadium. 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
7: Buckeyes got the ball going on the ground, guys. They couldn't close the deal there on third down, though, and that's crucial when you take up that much time on the clock on a drive. And, Jim, I'm going to call for a fumble after a catch.
0: Everybody predicting for stuff up here.
1: We're hoping to get a turnover here.
0: Begging like it's Halloween.
1: Well, guys, been a while since they haven't scored any points in the first half. Been shut out of half. We're trying to think.
0: 14-0 Outback Bowl against South Carolina. Last year's.
1: Yep. Of course, that ended up 31-28.
0: Game that probably should have got to overtime. Brandon Jones for Purdue was in the backfield. He'll break wide to the left.
1: Now, we spent all offseason discussing that, didn't we?
0: First and 10. Buckeyes at their own 15-yard line. Kyle Orton at quarterback. And out of the five-receiver package, he throws up the middle. Incomplete. Nearly picked off as that went through the hands of tight end Mike Reinhart right about the 18-yard line.
1: That was our opportunity there. That ball was, after it was tipped, was floating around.
0: Yep, Reinhart came off the right side of the line.
1: Gone to the tight end a couple times. Attempted to go to the tight end a couple times in this game.
0: Mm-hmm. So Purdue looks at second and 10 from their own 15-yard line. Again, it'll be five receivers. Three to the right, two of them to the left. Kyle Orton wearing number 18 in honor of one of his heroes, Brooks Berenger, the Nebraska quarterback who was killed a few years ago. Now Orton throwing left flank, and it's caught. 25-yard line. Ball carrier throws down. C. Grant making the stop on Taylor Stubblefield, who gets a first down for Purdue past their 25.
1: Those are the guys you're going to go to. Stubblefield does a good job. He's 6'1", 172.

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1: Yard line. Wilhelm stepped in front of Stubblefield. Are you buying lottery tickets
2: exactly,
1: tonight?
2: Baby.
1: Interception for Matt Wilhelm, the second of the year for him, the third in his career. And the Buckeyes have the ball with 3:15 to play until halftime, and they trail by a field goal 3-0.
2: Now Purdue's been good on first and second downs. Third down's been killing them. They're 1-7 on third down. That time Matt playing center fielder does a good job finding where that football is and wrapping it up and pulling it in.
1: Senior from Elyria Catholic High School in Ohio gives the Buckeyes their second interception of the day. The first was by Dustin Fox at Ohio State. The ball at Purdue's 41, trailing 3-0. They'll come set on offense with Chris Gamble breaking wide right. Michael Jenkins wide to the left. Maurice Clarett in the backfield. Twin tight ends on the right. And Craig Krenzel dishes to Clarett, running right side behind blockers. And he steps and lands at the 36. Maurice Clarett, safety Ralph Turner, got him by the foot gear.
2: Yeah, he did. He got him by the ankle. And there's not many guys that ankle tackle Maurice Clarett, but just had enough of him, tripped him up, and he went down.
1: Clock moving at 3 minutes, under 3 minutes, excuse me.
2: But guys need to capitalize.
1: Sure do.
2: On this turnover.
1: Only points, a 21-yard barren Lasevic field goal for Purdue. Buckeyes second and four at Purdue's 35. Gamble wide left. Jenkins wide right. The two tight ends off the line to the left. Clarett in the backfield. Krenzel barks out the call and maybe is changing a play. Tight end Hartsock motioning to the right. Give to Clarett through right hole. He'll move up to about the 33-yard line. And Landon Johnson, along with Nico Kudavides, two of the three Purdue linebackers, bring Clarett down. Run the 33 or 32.
2: Be about a yard and a half shy picking up that first down. Buckeyes, again, trying to be physical. Run inside the tackles. And if you're going to do that, you want to have number 13 in the game.
1: Uh-huh.
2: We're going to bust one of those.
1: Clock a factor here. We're getting close to the two-minute mark. Sneaking about halftime. Third and one Buckeyes at Purdue's 32. Granite Joe, Maurice Clarett in the eye. No wide receivers, three tight ends. Krenzel hunkers down under center. Alex Stepanovic on third and short. Give to Clarett. Taking it right side. Steps out of the hold of one defender, but dives and lands at the 30. And Maurice Clarett will get the first down. Stuart Schweiger tried to play risky and make a stop in the backfield. It was Kudavides who finally brought Clarett down, but a first down for Ohio State.
2: Yeah, he had a couple doors to go through there, and he went through the wrong door there. Maurice able to cut to the outside and barely pick up that first down.
1: Barely. You are correct. And we're under 2 minutes to play here in the first half. 3-0 Purdue leading.
2: Buckeyes still have two timeouts left.
1: Okay. First and 10 at the Boilermaker 30-yard line. Michael Jenkins will go wide to the left. Brandon Joe and Maurice Clarett offset on. Tight end Hamby motioning from left to right. Get fake, handoff Krenzel. He looks to throw. Steps up the middle, rolling right side to run. And Krenzel hit and dropped at the 28-yard line. And he was stopped as Purdue got the play defense by linebacker Gilbert Gardner.
2: Gilbert Gardner, good backup linebacker. Hard to hate to even look at him a backup because he's got as many tackles as the starters do. He's just a guy that is in and out of that lineup and makes plays.
1: Remember, he broke his leg at Ohio Stadium last year in that game against the Buckeyes. Second and eight. Buckeyes of the Boilermaker 28 with under a minute to play. Ohio State letting the time spin off here rather
2: exactly. We need some
1: dangerously. Yeah. Second and eight. Ohio State at Purdue's 28. Clarett, the lone running back. Receivers right and left. Krenzel play fake. Sets from the 35 to throw. He's in trouble. Rolling and running left side. Krenzel to the 20-yard line. To the 15 and taken down inside the 15. Krenzel picks up a first down with 38 seconds to play until halftime. But a big run by Craig Krenzel.
2: Now the Buckeyes got to either call a timeout here once they spot that football, because after first down in college, the clock stops. We got two timeouts left.
1: And the timeout taken with 38 seconds to play. Landon Johnson with a tackle for Purdue. Boilermakers lead the Buckeyes 3-0 as we get near halftime, and we'll pause on the home of the Buckeyes.
3: You guys are locked into Buckeye Replay. We're nearing the end of the first half, Ohio State at Purdue, and sometimes there's a little glitch in the tape recording system. Skip Mozick does his very best. It's a lot to catalog. Sometimes little chunks are missing. We don't even miss a play. You just get no buffer zone after the timeout, so it's going to pick right up with Paul Keels calling the very next play. Again, didn't miss anything, just making you aware of that. And listen carefully, because remember, at the end of this half, the Buckeyes almost don't get the field goal team on the field. Purdue did a good job of getting on top of Krenzel and not letting him up. It was in the nick of time. You go back and watch the video replay. You can't see anything, though. 2002, the video's grainy. It's like it could have been from the 1950s, but it was close. The

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1: Hit Chris Gamble a few times, hit Michael Jenkins for a few times. Chris Gamble's our leading receiver. He's got three catches for 51 yards.
2: So the Buckeye offense trots onto the field, starting this drive from their own 42-yard line in a tie 3-3 ball game. Brandon Joe and Maurice Claret in the eye. Two receivers to the left, give to Claret. Moving up the middle, takes it left angle, gets to the 50-yard line, and that's where Maurice Claret, the freshman from Warren Harding, will be brought down at midfield by safety Stuart Schweigert, a junior from Saginaw, Michigan.
1: Now we got a couple of players with their helmets stuck.
2: Again?
1: Yeah, Alex Stepanovich and number 90, Brandon Johnson, got the helmet stuck, and now they're trying to tear them apart and get their heads out of them at least.
2: Yeah, they finally got that dealt with.
1: You know, that's the great thing about football. You battle, guy, and then your helmets are stuck. You know, what do you do?
2: Yep.
1: Somebody's got to take charge. That time, Brandon Johnson, number 90, took charge.
2: Got it done. So the Buckeyes now looking at second and one after that run of Maurice Claret. Ball is marked at Purdue's 49-yard line. Chris Gamble, wide right. Brandon Joe, Maurice Claret, offset eye. Tight ends, Hamby and Hartsock on the left side of the formation. Hamby will now motion to the right. Frenzel with a snap, dealing again to Claret. Hole up the middle, gets him to Purdue's 46, and that's where he goes down. Stu Schweiger came up the middle to make the stop. It was Lado Ross, and not Claret on the carry. And it's a first down for Ohio State.
1: Buckeyes moving the chains, keeping on the ground, just like we thought they might try. Although, when you get in that second and one situation, some coaches like to take that shot down the field. Buckeyes taking a sure thing, picking up the first down.
2: Yep. Clock a little more than 14 minutes to play here in the third quarter at Ross-Ade Stadium. This crowd is being rung through some serious emotions here today. Their team takes a lead, and then they see a field goal get them at the end of the half. Brandon Joe, Maurice Claret, eye formation for Ohio State. Claret the give up the middle, stutter steps, and pushes it to Purdue's 41-yard line. Freshman Maurice Claret found a hole starting to close down on him rather quickly, but he pushes forward before Brandon Villarreal brings him down.
1: Yeah, Sean Phillips, number 15, had a shot at him right about the 45-yard line. He was upset that he didn't make the tackle. We end up picking four more after that, get the ball to the 41. Down the sidelines, J.K.
3: Yeah, Jim, Claret took a hit on that shoulder again, guys. He's down on the sidelines, and same thing as last time. He's having trouble holding it up.
2: Yeah, well, keep an eye on that, and it's second and six for Ohio State at Purdue's 41. Brandon Joe, Lydell Ross, offset eye. Ryan Hamby motioning to the right. Craig Penzel hands off Lydell Ross. Squirts through. Football's fumbled. Still bouncing around. Buckeyes may have it right around the 40 as Lydell Ross had that ball ponged right out of his mitts. And it looks like Ohio State is still going to maintain possession around the Purdue 40-yard line. Yeah. I think Lydell Ross may have been the guy who got it back.
1: Yeah, he did. That ball was on the ground. A couple guys had a chance to pick that thing up, and Lydell Ross was able to pounce on that.
2: It's always scary when you see a thing pop in the air as it did. Ohio State now facing third and four at Purdue's 39.
1: Buckeyes 50% on third down, 4 of 8 there in the first half.
2: Bam Childress, Chris Gamble, wide right. Michael Jenkins flanked to the left. Lydell Ross alone in the backfield. 12 and a half to play third quarter. Gamble motioning and reversing to the right. Krenzel back to throw. Pressure coming. Krenzel in trouble and drop. Sack back near his own 48-yard line as Purdue put big-time pressure. Sean Phillips, junior defensive end, brings him down.
1: Yeah, they came with the blitz there. The Buckeye offensive line not ready to pick that up. Krenzel had no place to go. Going to have to punt the ball away.
2: Today, Purdue's defensive line has really put the pressure on Ohio State's guards and tackles and center. Andy Groom will punt away to Chambers of Purdue. Groom, waist-high snap, hits his punt from his own 45. Chambers for Purdue will let that one come down in the end zone. So the Boilermakers will get the ball for the first time of the second half at their own 20-yard line. Contest is tied at 3, just under 12 minutes to play, third quarter, and we'll pause on the Ohio State Football Radio Network.
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2: We are in the third quarter of Ohio State at Purdue. It has been a defensive struggle, but that was the 2002 team. It was a win-at-all-cost kind of team, and it was just a couple weeks earlier that this Buckeye team barely had 250 yards of offense, and they held off Penn State at the Horseshoe 13-7. They'd beaten Wisconsin on the road 19-14. That was the game where Maurice Claret would pinch that nerve in his shoulder, and that one came back to hamper him here against Purdue as he's on the sideline and you're trying to figure out how to get some offense going without number 13 out there. But back to it, Ohio State and Purdue from 2002.
3: Ohio State and Purdue tied at 3 with under 12 minutes to play in the third quarter here at West Lafayette. Buckeye football brought to you in part by Motorist Insurance for auto, home, business, and life. Motorist Insurance, you know us. JK, what's going on down there?
4: Guys, the Buckeye offense really started out pretty good and then just kind of shut it down. Didn't have an opportunity. They ran a play, I think, on third down that they're not used to running. On the sidelines, Maurice Claret, it doesn't look like he has a whole lot of strength in that left arm. He's facing back and forth, but I don't really see him coming back in this game.
3: Oh, that could be significant. Meanwhile, Purdue with a personnel change. Brandon Kearse, true freshman quarterback from Lebanon, Pennsylvania, has come in to replace Orton, who threw a couple of interceptions. Kearse, 59% completions, 673 yards, 5 scores through the air, 1 pick, but a broken pinky on his right throwing hand.
5: He's got 261 net yards rushing. This is what this guy brings to the table. He can run the football. 6.4 per carry, the leading per carry on the team. He's got 2 TDs and got a long of 24. So this guy can run the football. So it changes your focus a little bit defensively. You got to keep that spy type person, whether it's C. Grant, whether it's Matt Wilhelm, or whether it's Will Smith, in to make sure he doesn't break out and get some rushing yards with his feet.
3: Kearse replaced Orton in the Iowa game and really brought this team a spark. Purdue with an empty backfield. Kearse in a shotgun. 3 wide to the right, 2 wide to the left. First and 10 Purdue at their own 20. Game tied at 3. True freshman quarterback Brandon Kearse. Gene Murkowski, the center, snaps it to him, and Kearse to throw from his 14. Left side complete, 24-yard line. John Staniford and Dustin Fox pushes him backwards and tackles him to the 23 on the left side. Fox has been all over the place today.
5: Staniford ended up going backwards a little bit there, trying to break out of a tackle there. Fox did a good job, though, wrapping him up and taking him to the ground.
3: Yep, so they're going to spot that at the 23-yard line. Brandon Kearse in Purdue's last game, 8 for 10 passing, 144 yards and 2 touchdowns. Harris will come in. Joey Harris run out of the backfield on 2nd and 7 Purdue. From their own 23, Kearse under his center, Gene Murkowski, single receivers wide each direction. Kearse straight back to throw. From his 15, he's in trouble, throws under pressure. Complete wide receiver on the move to the 30. And it's Harris, the tailback, tackled at the 38-yard line. Joey Harris with a grab. Donnie Nicky, the safety, with a stop, but it's a first down Purdue.
5: Kearse showing some of his scrambling ability there. Was able to roll out from some of the pressure that the Buckeyes are putting on him. He found his running back, Harris, open out there in the flat. Harris does a good job after he catches the football. Pushes the ball up to about the 38 and picks up a first down.
3: Yeah, he sure did do a good job running. We're at the 11-minute mark, third quarter. Game tied at 3. Staniford wide to the left. Ray Williams wide to the right. Joey Harris alone in the backfield. Brandon Kearse under center. Barking out the call for Purdue in a tie football game. Now Kearse may be changing the play at the line. Resettles under a center. Kearse fakes a handoff, rolls to the left, and he's going to run behind a blocker. 40-yard line, and he goes down at about the 41. Robert Reynolds, outside linebacker, stepped in to bring down Brandon Kearse.
5: Chris Gamble, number 7, also getting involved in that action, putting a helmet on Kearse. That's what he likes to do, and that's what he is going to do during the course of this game. He's going to roll out and try to make some tackles. Looks like that time he called his own number.
3: Got right behind Rob Turner and tried to advance it. So Purdue looking at 2nd and 7 from their own 41-yard line. 3 wide to the right, 2 wide to the left. Brandon Kearse, true freshman, will set up in a shotgun for Purdue. 3 down linemen on the defensive front for Ohio State. Kearse now looks like he's audibilizing, changing the play at the line of scrimmage. He settles in the shotgun. Buckeyes showing a blitz, and we get flags.
5: Yep, delay game.
6: Delay. Delay of game. Offense. 5-yard penalty. Remains. Second down.
3: Third penalty by our count against Purdue on the day. By the way, Brandon's last name is spelled K-I-R-S-C-H. But we were informed this morning when we got here it is pronounced Kirsch. Like Kirsch.
5: Yeah, K-E-E-R. Kirsch.
3: Yes. So second and 12 now for Purdue with a penalty. Ball pushed back to their 36. Three wide to the right, two wide to the left. Kirsch in a shotgun. Game tied at three here in the third quarter in West Lafayette. And Kirsch back to throw. Looking left side, flings it that way, caught at the 40-yard line. Receiver curls to the middle, and Dustin Fox brings the ball carrier down. And the catch was made by Anthony Chambers. Play whistled dead about the 44 Purdue.
5: Not much running room for Chambers after he hauls in that pass from Kirsch. A couple Buckeye defenders right there to bring him down. C. Grant, Dustin Fox, and Matt Wilhelm getting out there late.
3: So it'll be third and four for Purdue at their own 44. Chambers, a junior college transfer from Independence Community College in Kansas. He's one of three that come wide to the right. Standiford and Stubblefield wide to the left. Brandon Kirsch and Purdue with less than nine to play in the third quarter. Third and four from their own 44. Buckeyes again showing a blitz. Kirsch back to throw from his 36 up the middle. Fires complete. Ball carry off of one tackle. Still alive and taken down at Ohio State's 46-yard line. Taylor Stubblefield gets Purdue another first down through the air. And we'll pause 10 seconds for station identification on the Ohio State Football Radio Network. Purdue keeps this drive going at a tie 3-3 ball game. 8.5 to play, third quarter. Boilermakers are at the Buckeye 46, working on first and 10.
5: Doss injured on that last play, out of the ball game.
3: All right, Jim, we'll keep an eye out for that as well. Five receivers for Purdue, three to the right, two to the left. Brandon Kirsch running off the shotgun snap, moving up the middle of the field. He's alive to the 40, and Will Allen will take him down at the Ohio State 40-yard line. Let's check in on the field with Jim Carsados.
4: Yeah, Michael Doss coming back in the game, guys, but it's his left shoulder. Could be a stinger.
3: Whoa.
5: Had a few of those.
3: Yep. One significant one. So Purdue second and three on the run by Brandon Kirsch. That's the concern of what he brings.
5: And again, Coach Tiller making some halftime adjustments himself. So he's going to bring out a different guy. The Buckeyes got used to seeing what Orton was doing the first half. Now they bring out number 11.
3: And running backs aligned in an eye. Goldsberry and Harris behind Kirsch. One receiver wide to the right. Goldsberry moving in motion. Flag thrown as Harris gets the pitch, and he moves right side to the 40, but he'll be thrown down. There's about three or four Buckeyes were right there to jump on Harris, the tailback. You see Mike Kudla was in there along with C. Grant, Mike Doss, and Robert Reynolds, but it was Goldsberry, the upback, who started to move upfield a little too soon.
5: Yeah, he did. He moved forward there, and the Buckeyes might decline and take the down because they end up losing yards on the play. Purdue's offense did.
3: Yep, John Goldsberry, backup middle linebacker. He has scored on one touchdown run. And
6: illegal motion on the offense. The player was moving forward at the snap. Penalties declined. Third down.
3: And it's just so dang strange to see Purdue with two running backs in the backfield at the same time. Probably strange to them, too, huh?
5: Yeah.
3: Third and five, Purdue at Ohio State's 41.
5: They don't practice it very much, as you can tell.
3: Yep, three wide to the left, two wide to the right. Freshman Brandon Kirsch trying to get his team off the hook in Buckeye territory. 7.5 to play, third quarter, game tied. Kirsch to throw, looking, fires right, flank complete. Chambers stumbling while making the catch at the 38, well shy of the first down. He had some room to maneuver had he stayed upright, but Purdue looks at fourth down.
5: Yeah, and all the fans want Coach Tiller to go for it here, and what are they going to do?
3: It's going to be fourth and one, and they're going to send their punter, Brent Slayton, out.
7: Fourth and one.
3: A junior from Rusk, Texas, averaging just over 39 yards per punt.
5: Be alert for fakes.
3: Yes, fourth and one. Snap from Ohio State's 37. Chris Gamble at the Buckeye 10 to await the ball. Game tied at three. 6:49 to play, third quarter. Purdue snaps it all the way back to Slayton. Hits the punt from the 46-yard line. Wynn catches it, and Chris Gamble fair catches it at the 11-yard line. Ball hung up there in the air for a while. So the Buckeyes of the Pigskin. Game tied at three. Ohio State and Purdue, 6.5 left in the third. And we'll pause on the home of the Buckeyes.
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3: Ohio State and Purdue tied at 3, 6.5 to play. Third quarter, Buckeye football, brought to you in part by Cooper Tire, the official Big Ten tire. Go Bucks. JK, what's up?
4: Looks like Maurice Clarett is taking his pads off, guys. He's done for the day. He's going to be in the cheerleading role for the rest of this game. So we're going to have to really rely on Maurice Hall and Lydell Ross to get the ground game going. We're with the win, guys, but it's only 6.5 minutes left. We need to make some plays while we got the win with us.
3: You sure do. We can see what you said, J.K. Clarett down there, helmet off, shoulder pads off. So Lydell Ross and Maurice Hall, who did the duty last week against Minnesota, will be called upon again.
5: That's too bad for Maurice. He's worked hard these last couple weeks hoping that shoulder would hold up, but apparently it's not in good enough shape to do that yet.
3: First and 10 Buckeyes at their own 12-yard line. A game of field goals so far. 6.5 to play, third quarter. Ross alone in the backfield. Wideouts each direction. Tight end motioning from left to right. Craig Krenzel hands Lydell Ross. Moving up the middle, and Ross to the 20, to the 15, excuse me. And Lydell is cut down at the 15-yard line. Ralph Turner, senior safety out of Dallas, Texas, throws his body in there to make the stop.
5: Buckeyes run the power O play. They pull their backside guard, Bryce Bishop, to the left. Looks like, though, they're not going to follow him. Lydell Ross snuck a cut behind him. And, again, that's part of the reason, because you've seen that strong safety involved so many times. Turner's trying to run away from, or Lydell Ross is trying to run away from that strong safety.
3: Second and 6, Buckeyes from the 16. Ross the give on a little bit of a delay, moving up the middle, and they're going to pile that one up about the 16-yard line. And Lydell Ross is knocked down, again, unable to make much of anything happen. Purdue able to get the play made by, that is defensive lineman Brandon Villarreal.
5: Yeah, we're just not knocking anybody off the line of scrimmage here. Lydell Ross, you saw him kind of stepping sideways a few times. He's kind of hesitant getting to the hole.
3: Purdue's been tough on the defensive line today.
5: Maurice Hall's got 0 carries in this game.
3: I don't even think he's been in other than kick returns. Third and 5, Buckeyes of their own 17. Jenkins wide left. Gamble set up as a wing to the right. Ross alone in the backfield. Purdue showing a blitz. Krenzel back to throw from the 10. Looking left side. Throws through the hands of Hartsock and incomplete. Out on the left flat near the 24-yard line. That one thrown just a little too high. So the Buckeyes unable to make anything happen on offense. They will call on Andy Groom to kick it away to Anthony Chambers.
5: Well, we've seen Ben come up with a couple one-handed catches so far this year. That time, as you said, Paul, the ball just a little bit too high. Could not pull it in. Groom's going to have to, he can put all the leg in this one now.
3: Got him twisted at a strange angle, Hartsock too. So Andy Groom at his own 4 awaiting the football with 5:20 to play in the third quarter. He'll punt with a wind at his back. Groom jumps into it, drills a ball that will land at Purdue's 30. Chambers fields it at his own 24, up the left side all the way to the 40. Hit and run out of bounds by Robert Reynolds of the Purdue 44, Anthony Chambers. But he's shot up the left sideline. 5:08 to play, third quarter here in West Lafayette. Ohio State and Purdue tied at 3. Timeout on the field. 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Ohio State and Purdue tied at 3. Buckeye fans join us Monday night, 7 to 9 o'clock for Buckeye Roundtable. Then Thursday, it's the Jim Trussell call-in show. And if you can't hear these shows in your area, you can listen on the internet at 1460thefan.com. 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
4: The Ohio State offense, guys, doing nothing. They're not moving the line of scrimmage, and the running backs are running very tentatively. Even Craig Krenzel throwing a little tentatively here in the third quarter. But then we have to win. Defense needs to make a play here somewhere, guys. I know I've been saying be patient, but if the offense can't score, the defense needs to make a play.
5: I agree with you, J.K. Buckeyes need a 3-and-out in defense. We haven't had one all day.
3: Purdue first and 10 from their own 44. Brandon Kearse, who replaced Kyle Lorton at the halftime point, runs at quarterback. 3 wide to the right, 2 wide to the left, and Brandon Kearse out of the shotgun. Back to throw up the middle, floats, and it's incomplete at the 50. Threw it at the feet of Taylor Stubblefield. May have been tipped at the line.
5: Stubblefield's thinking, golly, if that ball went tipped, I would have had it. Right across the middle of the field, that's the area they seem to be attacking when the Buckeyes decide to come with some games, some blitzes. They want to get that football kind of replacing where those Buckeye defenders came from. They tried to sneak one in there and looked like it's tipped.
3: Buckeyes have come up with a couple of interceptions. Dustin Fox and Matt Wilhelm, second and 10 Purdue from there on 44. Game tied at 3. Empty backfield for Kirsch in a shotgun. 3 wide to the right, 2 wide to the left. And Kirsch is going to go on top again. Looking, in trouble, gets away from the defender, rolls and runs, left side 45. And he's going to be pushed out of bounds by C. Grant at the 46-yard line in front of the Ohio State bench. Great recovery by C. Grant.
5: Yeah, I tell you what, number 77, Pete Lockheed, to tackle, had all of Darian Scott's jersey on that play. Actually pulled it out of his pants, he had so much of it.
3: Well, that would be a violation of the agreed-upon rules if
5: not
3: it were called.
5: He scrambled out right beside him. Darian doing a good job on that power rush there.
2: And wouldn't you know it, we said this could happen when you're archiving old games. You can miss a play here and there. This was a pretty big one. Purdue is going to connect on a 3rd and 9. Brandon Kirsch will find John Standiford, so they will keep this drive going for the Boilers in the third quarter. Fun fact about John Standiford. When he graduated from Purdue, he had 266 career catches. That was the all-time Big Ten record when he graduated. He had a 14-catch game against Wisconsin. That was in his senior season. But in this 2002 year, he would be all Big Ten first team, and he had over 1,300 yards. He was a terrific player for the Boilers. Didn't catch on so much in the NFL. Did have a practice squad season with the Bengals, but a very, very good college player. So we pick things back up. Ohio State at Purdue, third quarter in the Holy Buckeye game.
3: And that will give Purdue the first down. Whoa. They mark it at Ohio State's 45.
5: Yeah, Purdue not very effective on third downs, 2 of 9 until that play. That makes them 3 of 10.
3: Well, so John Standiford with a big catch. 4:47 and counting, third quarter. Purdue first and 10 at Ohio State's 45. Joey Harrison at tailback. Single flankers each direction. Harris the give. Running right past right tackle. And he's got a little room taken down at his own 41-yard line. Michael Doss, Ohio State senior safety, tried to fight off a block from Ralph Turner, and he forced Joey Harris to the grass.
5: Yeah, Doss is out there fighting, playing with everything he's got that time. You saw him kind of almost on the ground there trying to get up and make a tackle on Harris. It's going to take, I think, a big effort here by our defense. Our offense hadn't done anything. Our defense has to find a way, number one, to get a stop. Number two, maybe get a turnover.
3: 2nd and 5 for Purdue. Ball at Ohio State's 44-yard line. Drew Rux wide to the left. Single flanker to the right as well. Joey Harris in the backfield, and Harris the give. Cutting up the middle. Stop. Flag thrown as Harris goes down. Second effort pushes him further. Matt Wilhelm hit him at the 39, but finally he was put down by cornerback Dustin Fox. Joey Harris was, but let's see what the flag's about. It's a hold against Purdue.
5: Yeah, that's kind of a makeup call.
3: You think so?
5: Yeah.
3: All right.
5: Even though it was on the other guy, it was playing his day earlier, and they saw it again there, and finally called that one on number 71, Kelly Butler, the sophomore offensive tackle.
3: Now, there are those coaches who say you could call holding on every play if you really wanted.
6: On the offense, 10-yard penalty for the spot of the foul, repeat, 2nd down.
5: That's a true statement for the most part, but the blatant stuff, you know, pulling the jersey, things like that, you got to call that.
3: Ball backed up to Ohio State's 48-yard line. Under 4 minutes to play, third quarter. Purdue looking at 2nd and 13 now, the Buckeye 48. Empty backfield, 3 wide left, 2 wide right. For Brandon Kirsch, who replaced Kyle Orton at quarterback. Kirsch out of the shotgun. Back at the 45 to throw. Lots of time. Looking up the middle, throws, and it is caught.
5: No.
3: Oh, now they wave it an incompletion at the 29-yard line. Chuck for Anthony Chambers. He was between a pocket of Buckeye defenders, including Michael Doss. Looked like that might have held on his hip for a while, but he couldn't pull it in.
5: Yeah, credit Doss and also Fox. Dustin Fox doing a good job getting there, making sure that ball was knocked loose. Big third down here.
3: Big.
5: 3rd and 13. Purdue 3 of 10 on third down conversions. Buckeyes got to find a way to get a stop.
3: 3-3 tie game. 3:39 to play. Third quarter. Morales, one of 3 receivers wide to the left. Standiford and Stubblefield wide to the right for Purdue. Brandon Kirsch in the shotgun. Trying to get his team off the hook on 3rd and 13 from Ohio State's 48. And Kirsch looking to throw. Hit and dropped, and it's Darian Scott who hit him in the breastbone and dropped Brandon Kirsch at his own 48-yard line. Darian Scott's 7th sack of the year.
5: Darian Scott doing a good job there, working on number 71. Kelly Butler used some speed, used some power, came right around him and planted Kirsch into the ground.
3: Junior defensive end Darian Scott from Charleston, West Virginia, with a big hit. Brent Slayton to punt away for Purdue. Chris Gamble at Ohio State's 12 to await the kick. Slayton's got to kick it into the wind. Chest high snap, pressure blocked. Coming in, his block. Slayton will pick it up, ball squirting loose, and it's going to be Ohio State's ball right around the 37-yard line of Purdue. And the ball was blocked by Michael Jenkins of Ohio State.
5: Michael recovered it. I'm not sure if he got in there to block it, but Michael Jenkins in on our punt block team. All 6'5 of him look like he might have got a hand up, block it, and then recover it. Buckeye special teams come through.
3: They certainly do in a 3-3 tie score. Ohio State will have the football, less than three to play in the third quarter.
5: It was Jenkins, number 12, laying out, making a play.
3: Well, the Ohio State offense, which has had their problems today, given a great opportunity to try and atone. Brandon Snitker will come into play fullback. He aligns in the eye in front of Ladell Walls. First and 10, Ohio State at Purdue's 37. Craig Prenzel under center. Hands off Lydell Ross, running right side, and he shoves it to the 35. And Lydell takes a big stick as he went down at the 35 from defensive end Sean Phillips.
5: Phillips getting up a little bit slow. He got kicked in the leg there. He's going to come over to the sidelines. Let's go down to our sidelines with Jim Casadas.
4: Guys, there's 2.5 minutes left in this half, in this quarter. Buckeyes need to put the ball in the air, take advantage of this wind while they can, and they got a great opportunity here.
3: Game tied at 3 with those 2.5 minutes to play in the third here at Ross H. Stadium in West Lafayette. Brent Hawkins replacing Phillips, the defensive end for Purdue. And Lydell Ross took a big stick there and hung on to the ball, importantly.
5: Yeah, I think I'd take a shot. You got Phillips, your best pass rusher out of the game. Go downfield.
3: Second and 8, Buckeyes at Purdue's 35. Snitker and Ross in the eye. Gamble wide left, Jenkins wide right. And Krenzel fumbles the snap, ball on the ground. And we'll look, and it looked like the ball may have ended up in the hand of a Boilermaker, but let us wait and see.
5: I think Craig might have pounced on it.
3: He stepped away from his center. Yep. The Buckeyes will hang on to the football. Craig Krenzel was down there scrapping for the football with Kevin Nesfield. And that's going to make it 3rd and 8 now, 3rd and something.
5: Well, we haven't had too many of those this year, those center quarterback exchange problems, and not a good time to have one right there.
3: 3rd and 8, Ohio State. Ball at Purdue's 35-yard line with under 2 minutes to play, third quarter. Game tied at 3. Michael Jenkins, wide right. Bam Childress. And Chris Gamble wide to the left. Krenzel in a shotgun, flanked by Snitker to the left and Ross to the right. Junior Craig Krenzel calls for the ball. Back of the 45, pressure coming. Krenzel will be sacked around the 40-yard line. And Sean Phillips, who had just come back into the lineup, rings up another sack.
5: Ran right around number 71, Shane Olivier. Shane Olivier, a little bit slow to get out of his stance there. Phillips makes him pay for it. Uses the upfield speed moving. Sacks Craig Krenzel on a key 3rd and 8.
3: Clock moving with 1:13 to play in the third quarter. Purdue and Ohio State tied at 3. Andy Groom will punt the ball away to Seth Morales of Purdue. Groom, chest high snap, angles this punt toward the right corner. Morales makes a catch at the 8, and Doss drags him down at the 9. Michael Doss tracked that ball down, and he wrapped up Seth Morales and stopped him at the 9. So with 58 seconds to play in the third quarter, Purdue will have the football. The game is tied at 3 on a Mike Nugent 22-yard field goal right before the half, and a 21-yarder by Baron Lasevic in the first quarter for Purdue. On the field, J.K.
4: Yeah, guys, Buckeye offense, really, if it's not one thing, it's something else. They get the running game going, then they get sacked. I think the Buckeyes might have tried a field goal there, guys, if they hadn't had a sack, because Nugent's got the big leg and he had plenty of room and plenty of wind.
5: Tell you what, if I'm an offensive player, it'd be hard to look at those defensive players in the eyes right now. They're not playing very well.
3: Nope, not at all. Purdue with the ball. Joey Harris, the tailback. 1st and 10 Boilermakers at their own 10. Brandon Kearse under center. 2 wideouts to the right. And Kearse with the football, hands Harris, trying to slip around right tackle to the 10, and that's going to be about all he'll get is Simon Frazier. Led the defensive push, sophomore defensive end, bringing Harris down, and they'll probably spot him at the line of scrimmage, the 10.
5: Simon Frazier doing a heck of a job there, just holding his ground. The offensive tackle pushing against him, trying to drive him backwards. Simon says, you're not going to do that to me. Robert Reynolds come in there and is able to take down Harris.
3: So we have less than a minute to play. Third quarter, Buckeyes and Purdue tied at 3. 2nd and 9 for the Boilermakers at the 11, so they give Harris credit for a gain, and Harris comes trotting out of the lineup. He will be replaced by Brandon Jones at tailback. On 2nd and 9, Jones the give. Moving up the middle, and Jones stopped at the 14-yard line. Redshirt freshman Brandon Jones. David Thompson jumped on top of him. And the final seconds ticking off here in the third quarter at Ross-Age Stadium. Ohio State and Purdue are tied at three after three. Fourth quarter coming up next on the home of the Buckeyes.
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2: Fourth quarter time, 2002, Ohio State at Purdue. One of the great games in the middle of one of the greatest seasons in Ohio State football history. It's interesting because this was a Purdue team that had their other great quarterback of the era, Kyle Orton. You had Drew Brees, obviously, who'd become one of the best quarterbacks to ever play the game. And then they had Kyle Orton for a three-year stint. 2002 was really the first year that Kyle Orton got significant time. By the time he left in 2004, he had 31 touchdown passes and five interceptions and over 3,000 yards passing. But he struggled in this one. Two interceptions would have him replaced by Brandon Kearse, and Purdue was able to move the football through the air a little bit, but obviously they were not able to put up a ton of points. So here's where things really get dicey and things tighten up. Ohio State at Purdue, all the way back in November of 2002. Let's listen.
3: Start of the fourth quarter. This game locked up on a pair of field goals. A 21-yarder in the first quarter by Baron Lacevic of Purdue and Mike Nugent. A controversial 22-yard field goal that he hit at the end of the first half. And by the way, if you are thinking and wondering, and we certainly hope not to jinx it, Ohio State is the only team in the Big Ten Conference never to have played an overtime game since overtime was put into 1A football in the 1996 season.
5: I know we've never done the game, so
3: I've done a bunch of them myself, but Ohio State has
5: never
3: not
5: had
3: played one.
5: Yeah, I've never had an overtime game, and obviously I've seen the format several times, but we're 15 minutes away from that, and maybe our defense can make a big play right here.
3: Purdue the ball, third and six of their own 14. Brandon Kearse, who took over at halftime at quarterback. Three wides to the right, two wides to the left. True freshman quarterback for Purdue with a snap, bobbles it, drops back at the five to throw, right side, and it's caught with the receiver dumped at the 15-yard line, and the Boilermakers were even fortunate to get that ball off. Catch was made by Taylor Stubberfield.
5: Yeah, they're going to spot that about the 19-yard line, but they're going to be short. Yeah, they're going to be short, and they're going to have to go ahead and punt that away.
3: Will Allen made the stop for Ohio State.
5: Count on the Buckeyes putting pressure on the punter here.
3: Yep, blocked the last one. Michael Jenkins did. Brent Slate, a junior from Rusk, Texas, and a transfer from Kilgore College in Texas, is at his own five to await the ball. Chris Gamble at Ohio State's 36 to await the punt. Tie game, 3-3. Snap, waist high, and the kick by Slayton rolls end over end. Gamble will field it at his 37. Moves up the middle, 45-50, Gamble. Sidesteps the defender, moves backwards, then gets to the 50 and thrown down at his own 45. Football was fumbled.
5: They blew the whistle.
3: And the whistle was blown.
5: Purdue
3: managed to come up with a football. Gilbert Gardner made the tackle of Chris Gamble, but the whistle had been blown when Gamble was taken down.
5: Ooh.
3: By the way, the last time Ohio State returned a punt for a touchdown, it came here in this stadium.
5: Nate Clements took it to the house.
3: Yes, he did. Chris Gamble found himself moving backwards on that return attempt.
5: Yeah, he took five steps forward, two steps backwards, and ended up picking a couple yards there. Got to hang on that football. I'm sure Coach Trussell, Coach Fickle, special teams coach over there, emphasizing that same point.
3: Yeah, you hear the crowd oohing and aahing from the replay. And
5: the whistle.
3: But I'm not so sure if he was down, Jim. I think the whistle blew, but I don't know if he was down.
5: The whistle did blow. You could hear it.
3: Yes, he did.
5: Yeah.
3: So the Buckeyes.
5: My mind's made up.
3: That's my story, and I'm sticking to it. First and 10 Buckeyes at their own 49. Game tied at 3. 14:07 to play, fourth quarter. Lionel Ross, the lone running back, he gets the give. Ross bogged up in the middle, and he goes down right about the 48-yard line. And again, there was no room at all for Lionel Ross to be able to move. Nico Koutavidis with a stop down on the field to J.K.
4: Yeah, the Purdue defense guys are really jamming it up the middle. We've got to do something about running it outside, getting Lionel Ross outside, maybe even give Maurice Hall a shot, use some of that speed and get him outside.
3: A loss of one, so second and 11. Buckeyes at their own 48-yard line.
5: Yeah, they got that power. Oh, they're not letting us down block and roll. I think we got to try to run right through the middle of that defense.
3: Gamble and Jenkins wide left. Brandon Schnicker, Lionel Ross in the eye. Hand off Lionel Ross and grabbed and stopped, maybe for a loss again. He's eventually pushed back near the 45-yard line, but Purdue had people sniffing it out. Ralph Turner and Landon Johnson, the two defenders who wedged in on Ross.
5: Purdue 6 in the Big Ten coming in the game, rushing defense, 141 yards per game. Buckeyes just got about 86 yards so far in this contest.
3: Isn't Purdue the best in the league in third down defense?
5: 28%.
3: Third and 11, Ohio State from their own 48 with under 13 to play, game tied at 3.
5: Buckeyes 4-12 so far on third down.
3: Schnicker and Ross, I formation. Jenkins wide right, Gamble wide left. Krenzel under center, back to throw. Pressure coming, steps through the pocket. And Krenzel rolling and running right side to the 50-yard line, and he'll go down at about Purdue's 48. Well shy of the first down. Purdue able to get that play turned in by Brent Grover, redshirt freshman defensive lineman, who forced Krenzel to the grass, and the Buckeyes again will have to punt it away.
5: Now offense hadn't done anything this whole ball game. Try to keep the ball on the ground there. First two times, we run the football for 0 yards. Actually, we lose yardage. Then we come up and got to punt it away.
3: Andy Groom waiting at his own 39 for the ball. Off-target snap, but Groom gets the punt off, kicking to Anthony Chambers, who backs up and watch that ball land in the end zone. 12:09 to play, fourth quarter at Ross-Ade Stadium in West Lafayette. Ohio State and Purdue are tied at 3. Timeout on the field, and we'll pause on the home of the Buckeyes.
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4: Guys, the Buckeye offense doing nothing, and the defense is getting a little tired, guys. They've been on that field a long time, chasing those Purdue receivers. Also, Brendan Schnitker, looks like he might have broken his finger or hurt his hand in some way. The docs are looking at him right now. I don't think that'll keep him out of the game.
3: Yep, just pad it up. They don't hand it to him anyway.
5: Exactly. All he does is block, and you can block with a broken finger. Let me guarantee you that. Buckeyes' total offense, 183 yards. Their worst outing of the year was against Penn State, where they had 253 yards. Not even 100 yards rushing. They got 90 now, and our worst game rushing this year was 144 against Kent State. Or, I'm sorry, 141 against Penn State. So the Buckeyes having their worst offensive performance of the year today.
3: Well, I'll tell you what, you got to give it up to the Purdue Boilermakers. They were fired up for the number 3 ranked team in the country, number 2 of the BCS, to come in here, and they've made life miserable for Ohio State.
5: We haven't been physical at the line of scrimmage. We haven't been able to knock people off the line of scrimmage with the same blocks. When you can't do that, you're running back. Once he gets the line of scrimmage, you got 2 or 3 guys he's got to dodge. Most of our offensive linemen that are in the way.
3: By the same token, Purdue's offense has had their problems as well. Kyle Orton, who started at quarterback, threw 2 interceptions. Brandon Kearse is in. He's got Brandon Jones behind him in the backfield. Purdue first and 10 at their own 20. 2 wideouts to the right. Kearse fakes a handoff, rolls to the right, looking to throw. He's got tons of time. Floats it long on the left side, and he's got his man at the 40 of Ohio State. Left side to the 25, and that is where Ray Williams is taken out of bounds by Donnie Nicky.
14: near the Ohio State 20. It'll be marked at the Buckeye 22. Big catch by Ray Williams. Great pass by Brandon Kearse.
5: Kearse knows what to do with it when he's got the wind at his back. Throw it up and let Ray Williams run underneath it there. He had plenty of time. Buckeyes had no pass rush there. Stood in the pocket, waited for Williams to come open. Delivers a nice strike. Robert Reynolds chasing from behind Donnie Nicky over the top.
14: And they bit big time on the play fake. Williams, a true freshman from Scotch Pines, New Jersey, with a catch. Purdue first and 10 at Ohio State's 22. Kearse gets his team set. Two wideouts to the left. Motion by the tight end to the left. One setback. Who gets the give? Moving is Jones across the 20-yard line. Brandon Jones taken down at Ohio State's 18-yard line. Brandon Jones is by safety Michael Dawes.
5: Dawes Wilhelm sticking her nose, is making some tackles. But as J.K. mentioned, our defense been on the field a ton.
14: They sure have. The 11:38 to play, fourth quarter here at Purdue. 3-3. Game is tied. Boilermakers second and 5 at the Ohio State 18-yard line. And you can see why there was the concern to get Brandon Kearse back in there. He does bring him a little spark.
5: Run a little bit different style offense with him in there.
14: In the backfield, Brandon Jones. Two wideouts to the right, and Purdue's going to burn a timeout. Kearse didn't like what he saw. 11:16 left in the game. Purdue on Ohio State tied at 3, and we'll pause on the home of the Buckeyes.
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14: 11:16 to play, fourth quarter at West Lafayette. It's Purdue and Ohio State locked up at 3. Buckeye football brought to you in part by the Ohio Department of Public Safety, who wants to remind you, if you aren't wearing your seatbelt, what's holding you back? Down on the field, J.K.
4: Yeah, guys, we're going to find out what the Buckeyes have mentality-wise, if they can stay together right here, keep their poise about them, and make a play here. They got to hold this Purdue offense to a field goal, and then the offense, they got to get something clicking, guys. Otherwise, this game might be over 6-3.
14: Wow. Kind of hard to think. Kind of hard to think of it being just 3-3 right now.
5: I like to hold them to a field goal here. It gives us a shot.
14: Yep, sure does. Of course, the field goal situation has been prominent. However, Purdue had a second try that did not come through, a 36-yarder that Lasevic missed. Purdue now second and 5 at Ohio State 17. Brandon Jones in the backfield. Wing backs right and left for quarterback Brandon Kearse, who has single receivers in each direction. Buckeyes show a blitz. Handoff Jones sweeping to the right side. Jones to the 15, and he'll be thrown down. Progress moves him up to about the 13, and redshirt freshman Brandon Jones goes down between the 10 and the 15-yard line as David Thompson got in there, defensive lineman, to slam him down.
5: Jones showing some tough running there. They're going to be short of that first down by about a half a yard, but tell you what, once he got hit the first time, he didn't go down.
14: He just kept
5: moving those legs and fell forward. I think a couple of the Buckeye defenders trying to strip that football instead of make the tackle.
14: He's coming off a 165 game. Jones, 3rd-and-1 Purdue at Ohio State's 13. Jones straight behind the quarterback, wing backs right and left, and receivers each direction. Jones the gift. First down, he's going to be thrown down at about the 11. He should get the first down and forward progress as he shot through that hole right away. Darian Scott, C. Grant stepped in there to bring him down. But first down Purdue near Ohio State's 10.
5: They're playing our game, power football, running the football, and our defense is fighting hard, but they're not getting the stops.
14: Purdue's been the more physical team today with that question. 10.5 to play, fourth quarter. Game tied at 3. Purdue first and 10 at Ohio State's 11. Jamal Wilson, wide right. Seth Morales, wide to the left. Brandon Jones, single running back. Tight end set his wings in each direction. Jones the give, running right side. Out of a couple of tackles, spinning still. And finally, Will Smith will stop him at the 6-yard line. Tim Anderson missed a shot at bringing Jones down around the 10, and he just kept chugging forward.
5: Yeah, again, he's in there for Joey Harris. Both those guys play a lot. Harris came out a little bit earlier, been nicked up. He's down the sidelines, and Jones is getting the job done.
14: He sure is. He had 20 carries and 165 yards 2 weeks ago at Northwestern in a game in which Harris had 132. Second and five. Purdue at Ohio State's 6. Brandon Jones again, the lone running back. Wilson wide right, Morales wide left. Brandon Kirsch under center, barking out the call. Gives it to who else but Jones. Coming to the 5 and put down Jones at about the 4-yard line. Brandon Jones, Robert Reynolds, Matt Wilhelm, along with Seek Grant, bring him to the grass.
5: Timmy Anderson, him and Gene Murkowski have been going at it all game long. He's down at the bottom of that pile. Mm-hmm. Grabbing ankles, grabbing feet, trying to trip up any ball carrier that runs through his hole.
14: Now, Purdue could get a first down without scoring, but they'd be inside the 1. They're looking at 3rd and 3 at Ohio State's 4-yard line. 9:04 on the fourth quarter clock. Wilson wide right. Morales wide left. Brandon Jones alone in the backfield on 3rd down. Brandon Kearse barks out the call, fakes the handoff, rolls to the right to throw. He's in trouble. Grabbed by Matt Wilhelm and pushed down all the way back at the 15-yard line. Football loose, but they had blown the play dead. Back around the 15-yard line. Big sack by Matt Wilhelm, Ohio State senior middle linebacker. It'll make it a longer field goal try than what it would have been.
5: Second sack of the game for the Buckeyes. Darian Scott got the big hit in the third quarter there. And this time, Matt Wilhelm, being a bulldog there, middle linebacker, comes through, wraps up Kirsch, and able to take him down.
14: Well, Baron Lasevic, a junior place kicker, 1 for 2 today. He's made a 21-yarder. He's missed a 36-yarder. This is going to be a 27-yard field goal try. He's been shaky all season and a flag thrown.
5: Looked like Purdue offensive lineman moved early there. Now that'll back him up 5 if that is the case. Buckeye defense is pointing that direction.
14: Lasevic on the year right now is 4 for 12.
5: Yeah,
14: on field goal tries.
6: Prior to the snap, false start, offense. 5-yard penalty remains, fourth down.
14: So the sack plus a penalty. This is going to make it a, let's see, 23, about a 33-yard try.
5: So that might have put the whammy on him right there.
14: 32 yards, they say, for Lasevic. He made a 21-yarder and missed a 36-yarder. Everybody set on the line of scrimmage. Ball's put down. The kick by Lasevic is in the air toward the uprights. He's got it. Picked a bad time for Ohio State to get his kicking game straightened out. 7:50 to play, fourth quarter in West Lafayette. And Purdue has taken a 6-3 lead over Ohio State. Timeout on the field. 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
18: Happy Saturday. You've got dry conditions on your hands, but we do have chance of rain returning back into our forecast later this afternoon. Timing for that, I'm expecting around noon up until 4 or 5 o'clock today, and that's mainly going to be in our southern counties, but that doesn't count out an isolated shower or two for the rest of our area. Once that rains out of here, though, you are dry the rest of this evening and dry up until later this week. I'm your 10 Weather Impact Meteorologist, Lily Aldridge, with 97.1 The Fan.
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2: If you've been listening this long, or if you're just catching us here today, it's a good time because we are checking out Ohio State at Purdue in that famous 2002 season. Such a famous game. There haven't been any offensive fireworks, so you've been putting in the time. There's only a couple more drives left. for one of the biggest plays in Ohio State football history. Let's get back to it. Buckeye replay right here on the Fan. Buckeyes and Boilermakers.
14: Berlin Lasevic with a 32-yard field goal for Purdue. His second of the day. He's 2 for 3 on the game. And the Boilermakers have taken a 6-3 lead over Ohio State with just under 8 minutes to play in the fourth quarter. On the field to Jim Carsadas.
4: Guys, that Buckeye defense, really a gutty effort there after that big play, making a stop and holding Purdue to a field goal. Kenny Peterson came off. Will Smith came off limping. I mean, they're really laying it out there, guys. They've been out there a long time. Ohio State offense has got to get something going. And I think they're going to have to do it with play calling, guys, because right now, the offensive line getting beat bad up front.
5: Last drive by Purdue, 8 plays, 65 yards, 4 minutes, 19 seconds off the clock. Of course, that big play, Kearse to Ray Williams for 58 yards.
14: Yeah.
5: Williams only had 2 receptions coming in the game. He's only got 1 today.
14: He's going to remember it for a while.
5: Yeah, Kearse having a pretty good afternoon, 8 of 10 for 113 yards and running the ball effectively, although he did took that big sack there. Keep him out of the end zone as far as getting a touchdown.
14: Yeah, plus the penalty made it an even longer proposition. Well, Aaron Levin will kick off Maurice Hall and Chris Gamble. For Ohio State awaiting the ball, 7:50 to play in a 6-3 game that Purdue leads. And Gamble will field it about 5 deep in the end zone and go to a knee to down it. So the Buckeyes will start this drive from their own 20-yard line. Down a field goal, 6-3.
5: A little chippy down there again. John Goldsberry, number 44, getting into a little bit with Mike DeAndre on special teams.
14: It has been, it's kind of started off that way.
5: Got that feeling, doesn't it?
14: Yeah, it sure does. So the Boilermaker defense getting a little charged up right now, and with good reason. The Ohio State offense, which has had more than their share of struggles, will trot out onto the field. Maurice Hall is going to get his first turns at tailback today, sophomore from Columbus. First and 10 Buckeyes at their own 20. Junior quarterback Craig Krenzel as Chris Gamble wide right. Michael Jenkins, wide left. Two tight ends. Hartsock and Hamby on the right. Fake pitch. Krenzel throwing while being hit. Hits Jenkins left slant. 31-yard line and tackled. But picks up the first down as Antoine Rogers made the stop. Krenzel nearly got his block knocked off before he threw that ball.
5: Kind of held on that football, trying to roll it out. Fake that defensive end, Nesville. Nesville wasn't going to have it. He got a shot on him, but Jenkins makes the catch. Jenkins has a way of kind of sparking our offense. We've seen it in the past. Maybe he can
14: Wisconsin.
5: Do it again.
14: Yep. First and 10 Buckeyes at their own 31-yard line. Gamble and Childress wide right. Jenkins flanked left. Hall in the backfield with Krenzel, who works out of a shotgun. Gamble motioning to the left. Krenzel to throw from the 24 down the middle, fires, and he's got Jenkins, who goes to the grass of the 43 and makes the grab, picking up another Ohio State first down.
5: Buckeyes haven't done much offensively this first half. I got to think they had about 150-some yards there at halftime, 160. They have 194 now. Most of it's coming on this drive right here.
14: 7:12 to play, fourth quarter. Purdue with a 6-3 lead. First and 10 Buckeyes at their own 43. Dan Childress wide left. Chris Gamble, Michael Jenkins wide right. Lone setback, Maurice Hall. Craig Krenzel under a center, Alex Stepanovich. Purdue showing possibly a blitz. Krenzel possibly with an audible as he barks out the call. Backpedals to toss. Pressure coming. Krenzel now rolling right side and throws. It's caught by Bam Childress at the 45, and he dives and lands at the 50. Bam Childress comes up with his fourth catch of the year. Finally, he was taken down by Phillips and Koudavides. Gets Ohio State close to Purdue territory.
5: Yeah, Bam doing a good job there after he caught that football. He could have went down, but he didn't. He fought for that extra yards. And, hey, the way our offense is playing now, we need every extra yard we can get.
14: Yep. Sophomore from Warrensville Heights, Ohio. Bam Childress. Second and 3 Buckeyes at the midfield stripe. Childress wide left. Gamble and Jenkins wide right. Hall alone in the backfield. 6:18 to play. Fourth quarter. Give to Maurice Hall going wide to the left. Tripped up but steps through and goes to the 50. And he's bent and turned down as stepping up to finish the playoff for Purdue. As Childress eluded one hit in the backfield. That was Odom. The outside
5: Joe
14: linebacker
5: Odom.
14: Joe Odom.
5: Maurice Hall, I believe that's his first carry of the afternoon.
14: And that ball's marked at Purdue's 49. Going to be 3rd and 2 for Ohio State. Clock a factor, under 6 to play. Fourth quarter, Purdue leading 6-3. Buckeyes need a big play here. Gamble, wide left. Brandon Joe, Maurice Hall, offset eye. Tight end Hartsock off the line to the right. Hamby a wing to the left. Heel motion to the right. Krenzel with a snap. Play fake. Sets to throw. Pressure coming. Krenzel in trouble. Football loose. It's around the 50-yard line, and the ball came down, it looks like, into the hands of one of the offensive linemen. As Craig Krenzel had that ball pop right out of his hands, Maurice Hall comes away with a football, but the Buckeyes are going to be looking at fourth down.
5: Pressure. We had pressure on the quarterback there. Craig scrambling big around. Pressure. You need on third down. You got to be tough in a situation like that as an offensive line. And Craig scrambles, drops the ball. Luckily, Maurice Hall's there to recover it.
14: Fourth and four. Buckeyes will snap it from their own 49 to Donnie Nicky. Shoulder high snap. Hits the punt from his 40. Seth Morales for Purdue. Backs up. Watches it hit at the 15. And the Buckeyes will get it down inside the 10. Bobby Britt will touch it up around the 7-yard line. 4 minutes, 50 seconds to play. Fourth quarter. And third-ranked Ohio State is in danger. They trail Purdue 6-3. Timeout on the field. And we'll pause on the home of the Buckeyes. Purdue with the football, leading Ohio State 6-3 with 4:50 to play in the fourth quarter at Ross-Ade Stadium. Stay tuned following the game for our post-game show, the very first comments from Buckeye coach Jim Tressel. We'll also hear from Purdue coach Joe Tiller. On the field to Jim Carsonis.
4: Yeah, guys, again, offensive line not doing anything. The Buckeyes with just under 5 minutes left in this game. Defense has been on the field a long time, guys. Luckily, we have a lot of depth. We got to make a play right here. We got to hold them to three and out and then make a play.
14: Defense has come up with two turnovers, both of them in the first half. Purdue first and 10 at their own 8-yard line. Brandon Jones in the backfield for quarterback Brandon Kirsch. He's got wideouts right and left. Give to Jones. Coming to the 5 up the middle. Hit and dropped right at about, well, first at the 7, but he pushed even further forward. Brandon Jones has been impressive. Matt Wilhelm makes the stop.
5: Yeah, good job there by number 35, Matt Wilhelm. Not much running room there. Defensive line did a good job getting some penetration, and Matt did his job. Now they got to do it for three more plays.
14: Jones giving credit for one. Redshirt freshman from Indiana. Averaging 5.2 for carry. Second and 9 Boilermakers at their own 9. Purdue playing with wing backs on each side. Both of them are tight ends and single receivers right and left. Brandon Kearse barks out the call. Dishes to Brandon Jones in trouble. Tripped up and stopped for a loss. And it looked like it was Kenny Peterson who got back there to trip him up.
5: Now the Buckeyes going to take a timeout, stop the clock.
14: With 4:02 to play in the game, 6-3 Purdue leading. Timeout on the field. Ohio State football continues after this.
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2: Okay, this is it. This is the big one. Ohio State at Purdue, 2002 undefeated season, national championship season. It doesn't happen without this drive. The only touchdown you're going to hear for the Buckeyes today, and it's one of the biggest in school history, courtesy of Craig Krenzel and Michael Jenkins. Let's listen to this one. Enjoy. Holy Buckeye, folks.
14: 4 minutes, 2 seconds to play. Fourth quarter here at Ross-Ade Stadium in West Lafayette, Indiana. 6-3. Purdue leads Ohio State. The Boilermakers now facing a 3rd and 10 from their own 8. The Buckeye defense, which has been leaned on all day, needs to come up with something.
5: Yeah, and if you're Purdue, you're thinking, well, do we take a shot? Do we try to throw it down the field? Do we just try to run the football, try to take some more time off the clock? They got to make a decision. If they trust this quarterback, they're going to try to throw it downfield, obviously pick up that first down. If not, Buckeyes will get the ball back.
14: Purdue in a position where if they're able to pull off this big upset today, at least as far as what you're concerned with them, it gets them back to the 500 mark in their record. First time they've beaten a ranked opponent since they beat the Buckeyes 2 years ago. Third and 10 Boilermakers at their own 8. Brandon Kearse, empty backfield. He works out of a shotgun. 3 wide to the right, 2 wide to the left. Kearse back at his own goal line. Rolling, he's in trouble, throws upfield. It's caught by Staniford at the 9. He's taken down at the 11-yard line. John Staniford stopped. Matt Wilhelm over there with Will Allen and Mike Doss to cover him. So Purdue will have to punt it away, and Ohio State looking at what could be their last possession of the game to try and get out of a 6-3 hole.
5: Well, we're going to have good field position.
14: Yep.
5: He's going to have the window his back punting this football. Let's see if Chris Gamble can be an all-star.
14: Buckeyes have blocked 1. Brent Slate in his end zone, a junior, averaging 39.2 per punt. Chris Gamble at the Ohio State 44 waiting the ball. Everybody's set on the line. Snap knee high, Slate gets the punt off under pressure, and he nails one. Gamble will back up, catch it at his 34, move up the left side, 45-50. Gamble wide to the left, go down at Purdue's 46-yard line. Chris Gamble. So the Buckeyes, 3 minutes, 10 seconds to play.

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1: Second and 14, Ohio State from the 50. Gamble wide right, Jenkins wide left. Baxter in an offset eye behind Craig Krenzel. Purdue looks like they might be blitzing once more, and why not, the way it's worked for them. Krenzel to pass, pressure coming, left side, throws it incomplete for tight end Ben Hartsock at Purdue's 46-yard line as Krenzel threw it too wide of him.
2: Yeah, and behind Hartsock was Michael Jenkins all by himself. If he had a little bit of time, he could have went to that second level and hit Michael Jenkins.
1: Well, this possession shrunk quickly. It is third and 14 for Ohio State at the 50. With 2:26 to play in the game and Purdue leading 6-3. Michael Jenkins goes wide to the left. Chris Gamble, Bam Childers wide right. Lydell Ross in the backfield with Craig Krenzel, who works out of a shotgun. Gamble motions to a slot on the left. Snap to Krenzel. Back of the 42 to pass. Krenzel in trouble. Steps up, looks, throws left side. Got Hartsock at Purdue's 40. He dives and is taken down at the 37 of the Boilermakers, about a yard shy of the first down, as the stop was made by cornerback Antoine Rogers.
2: Buckeyes, obviously here in the 4th and 1, you got to go for it here.
1: 2:04 left in the game. 4th and 1 at Purdue's 37. Ohio State trailing 6-3. And they get it set up right away. Gamble will come wide right. Jenkins wide left. Looks like that's Brandon Joe and Lydell Ross in the offset eye. 4th and 1. Krenzel under center. Purdue blitzing. Krenzel back to throw. In trouble. Throws it long down the left sideline for Michael Jenkins.
2: Yeah!
1: Got it! 6 points, Michael Jenkins, as Krenzel hit him on the fly down the left side of the field. And somehow Ohio State found a little magic that has eluded them all day.
3: I knew I had Michael Jenkins one-on-one. And, he was obviously a rare talent, but a better teammate, a better dude, and super reliable in his route running and his hands and everything. And, I hit my last step and stepped up into a pocket. The guys up front did a fantastic job of providing protection and creating the pocket for me to step up into. And at that point, the rest is history. I knew I had Jenks one-on-one, and he did his job. He made the throw look perfect. If you really watch that play, he did an unbelievable job of kind of slowing down on the, 5, 6, 7 yard line, just taking it back a gear to keep Antoine Rogers on his backside, and then bursting at the last minute to reach for the ball so that Antoine Rogers had no play on the ball. Just absolutely fantastic natural ability to play the football in the air that Michael had. And just, like I said, he made the throw look perfect. The guys up front gave it a pocket, and I was just glad to be along for the ride.
2: What a call on 4th and 1. A lot of people think you keep it on the ground, you take the sure thing. Krenzel goes for the 1-in-a-million shot, takes it to Jenkins down the sideline. Number 12 hauls it in.
1: 37-yard touchdown pass. Craig Krenzel to Michael Jenkins, and Ohio State up 9-6. And Mike Nugent will be on to attempt an extra point. And it looks like there's some confusion in the point after team has to take a timeout. We'll pause with 1.5 left in the game. 9-6, Ohio State leads Purdue, and Ohio State football continues after this.
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1: Craig Krenzel, a 37-yard touchdown pass, his 11th of the year.

0: Michael Jenkins with his fifth touchdown catch of the season as he got by cornerback Antoine Rogers. And the Buckeyes for the moment have a 9-6 lead over Purdue. Mike Nugent is on to attempt the point after. He is 36 for 37 on the year. A minute 36 left in the game. We've been in this neighborhood before in this building. Kyle Andrews, the long snapper, over the ball. Andy Groom will put it down at the 10. Kicked by Mike Nugent. Is up. He's got it. 1:36 to play. Fourth quarter. Ohio State 10. Purdue 6. Ohio State football continues after this. Ohio State's offense comes up and delivers with a 37-yard Craig Krenzel to Michael Jenkins touchdown pass. Mike Nugent's point after. And the Buckeyes with a 10-6 lead over Purdue with a minute and a half to play in the fourth quarter. How you like that one, J.K.?
1: Guys, outstanding. Craig Krenzel, I can't give him more credit. He had a tough, tough day. He's been beat up. He scrambled up, and they had man-to-man on Jenkins. I have no idea why they tried that. But Jenkins makes a great play for the touchdown. Now, minute and a half left, guys. Purdue has got the wind at their backs. The Buckeye defense has got to be very cautious right here. Purdue has their timeouts. And they've got the ball. Buckeyes got to play tough.
2: Yeah, they need a touchdown. No, hold them to a field goal. They need a touchdown. Yeah.
0: Anthony Chambers and Jared Boyd back for Purdue to await the kick from Mike Nugent. And the offensive line, who's been a target all day, they held up just well enough on that last play. Nugent with a kickoff that backs Chambers up into the end zone in the wind.
2: He downs
0: himself, and it looked like he very closely stepped on the goal line, Anthony Chambers.
2: Sure did. He sure did. He looked like he put his foot on that goal line and then went down and took a knee.
0: Wow.
2: Hey, don't forget, though, that big key third down catch by Benny Hartsock to put us in that position.
0: Yes.
2: He got turned around a little bit.
0: And one.
2: Yes.
0: And that after Krenzel had missed him on a previous play.
2: Right. Third and 14. We needed somebody to step up and make a play. Benny Hartsock stepped up, made the play, and then Jenkins takes it in the end zone on the next one.
0: So Purdue and quarterback Brandon Kearse, first and 10 at their own 20. Kearse out of a shotgun. Brandon Jones flanks him to the right. Twin receivers each direction for Purdue. True freshman trying to pull him out. Kearse to throw. Looking, and he throws up the middle. Caught by Standiford. And Matt Wilhelm just slings him to the grass like a rag doll. It is a first down and a big catch by John Standiford.
2: Standiford, a Blintikoff Award finalist.
0: With good reason.
2: Yeah. Can make some catches and make those tough ones and then get up after you hit him hard.
0: First and 10, Purdue at their own 33 with a minute 25 to play in the game. Kearse again out of the shotgun from his own 26.
2: Pressure.
0: Rolling and looking, got all day. Now running to the right side, lofts that one out of bounds at the 45-yard line on the right side in front of the Ohio State bench, and Brandon Kearse saw nobody was open and put it away.
2: Yeah, Buckeyes only rushing three guys here. Kearse having all day long.
0: You know what, Jim, excuse me, that's Kyle Orton who's come back
2: number
0: in at quarterback.
2: 18.
0: Yes.
2: He got all day long to stand back there and throw, try to make the play. Buckeyes keeping a lot of guys deep, trying to keep everything in front of them. What they have to do is keep them out of the end zone.
0: So Kyle Orton, who started the game and threw two interceptions, has been quarterbacking this drive. Second and 10, Purdue at their own 33. Brandon Jones in the backfield. Two wide each direction for Purdue. 10-6, Ohio State leading. Snap to Orton. He's at the 25, looking down the middle, throws. He's got Stubblefield out of one tackle, and he moves to the 39-yard line, where Taylor Stubblefield is stopped by defensive end Darian Scott.
2: Yeah, and that keeps the clock moving. They're short of the first down.
0: We're at a minute to play. Fourth quarter.
2: Third and 5.
0: Yep, Purdue at their own 39. Orton gets him set out of the shotgun. Twin receivers right and left. Orton back at his own 31. Looking still. Rolling right side. He's got all day. Cranks from the 31. Fires down the middle of the field for Stubblefield. Chris Gamble intercepts it at the 14-yard line of Ohio State. Chris Gamble with his fourth interception. And it comes at a gigantic time as he picked it off in front of Stubblefield. And Ohio State is going to get off the hook.
2: Buckeye fans, say an extra prayer tonight because we deserved it, boy. Wow.
0: Sometimes it's better to be lucky than good.
2: What a game. Chris Gamble steps up, makes a play when we need it. Michael Jenkins steps up, makes a play when we need it. Buckeyes now just got to take a knee.
0: 45 seconds left in a game in which third-ranked Ohio State leads Purdue 10-6. Gamble wide right, and Krenzel's going to take the snap and just slide forward, and he comes down at the 14-yard line. Craig Krenzel, the junior quarterback, Stuart Schweigert, brings him down along with Landon Johnson. Clock at 39 seconds.
2: Yeah, one of our best runs here in the second half.
0: You know what? You're right.
2: You know, we haven't run the ball very well in the second half at all.
0: Purdue's going to burn a timeout. Well, Ohio State, assuming that they can get this one in the win column today, It will put them at 11-0 for the first time since 1995, the fourth time that's happened. It also, number one, most importantly, keeps them tied with Iowa for the Big Ten lead. The Hawkeyes were just dismembering Northwestern. That ended up being 52-16. 62-16.
2: Piling it on.
0: Oh, my goodness. Is that a final there?
2: I think they got enough
0: no,
2: points
0: it's not
2: now.
0: A final.
2: I think they
0: can,
2: got enough points.
0: It's still going on, Jim.
2: Ferentz can call off the dogs.
0: I think they're trying to make a statement.
2: They ain't going to move ahead of us.
0: Ohio State second and six at their own 15. Split backfield. Brandon Joe, Lydell Ross. 10-6. Ohio State leading. Krenzel again just carries.
2: First down.
0: And he squirts ahead for a first down. It looks like at the 21-yard line.
2: That stops the clock.
0: It sure does. Looks like Stuart Schweigert was the last guy to get in there along with Nico Koudavides for Purdue. Where's that been all day?
2: Yeah. Got to get that formation lined up more often.
0: Hey, we, at least we can laugh a little bit about it now.
2: Oh, Paul. Boy, if you believe in destiny.
0: Well, I tell you what. It was far from artistic. And the defense should be taken out and fed by the offense tonight.
2: Exactly. You know, I made that comment in the third quarter that if I'm an offensive player and you go on the sidelines, I couldn't look at those defensive players in the eyes because those guys are playing their guts out and offensively just not getting anything done. Well, it all works together, and this might be our shot, Paul.
0: I tell you what. And also,
2: you win games like this, chances are you do some good things at the end of the year.
0: And consider the other significant play in this game. As the clock was winding down at the half, when Mike Nugent kicked a 22-yard field goal for Ohio State, when it, I want to say clearly, but it looked pretty certain that the clock had gone to zeros, but the official said that the official time they had on the field was still active, giving Ohio State the successful field goal.
2: Yeah, it's incredible. Game of seconds, game of inches.
0: Now at first and 10 from the 21, Ohio State's own sideline, they go to the genuflect offense as Krenzel will take a snap. 30 seconds on the clock. We've got some people having to be separated.
2: Yeah, and they're not going to start this play clock. This game's over. It's in the books. And you know what? 40 years from now, won't matter.
0: Nope.
2: What an exciting football game.
0: 10-6. Ohio State comes from behind. They endure to persevere, and they beat Purdue as the Buckeyes, for the fourth time in school history, go to 11-0. They are 6-0 in the Big Ten Conference. Purdue, 4-6, 2-4 in the league. Purdue certainly played the most dangerous game that Ohio State maybe has faced all season. But the Buckeyes come up with a victory by a final of 10-6. A recap of today's game follows after this pause on the Ohio State Football Radio Network.
3: That was just a joy to listen to here on a lovely Saturday. We're not done yet, though. Why don't we hear from the sweater vest? This was Jim Tressel right after the 10-6 win against Purdue on November 9th, 2002 that kept their dream season alive.
0: Head coach Jim Tressel, great big sigh of relief, eh, Jim?
4: But our kids kept playing and our coaches kept coaching, and that's 2 weeks in a row. People have had a couple weeks to get ready for us, both X and O wise and emotionally. And we told you all week how good a team Purdue is, and they are a good football team, and our guys just kept going. And, you know, that last big play was just a matter of Craig hanging in that pocket, the offensive line just fighting like crazy and stepping up and making a big throw.
2: Gutsy call there in fourth and one, taking it to the house, Coach.
4: Well, you know, the thing about it is we were struggling trying to get two when we went for two, so we decided we were going to go after them. And, you know, we had an underneath route that if they weren't playing man would have been, you know, good for the zone and got the first. And if they happened to be playing as man, we thought, you know, Michael's better than most corners.
2: Coach, your defense only giving up less than 13 points a game, kept Purdue to six, tough in the red zone, and they got three interceptions.
4: Well, I'll tell you what, you know, whenever you get takeaways, and that last one was something, wasn't it? Chris Gamble going up like that. Oh, boy, it looked like that ball was in the air for an hour. But, you know, our kids play hard, and you know, they really listen close with their coaches, and their coaches listen to the players, and they tell them what's going on out there. And, you know, we just kept fighting.
0: We keep asking about special teams. Andy Groom did his job very well, and Mike Nugent, when he called on him right before the half, he's able to get it over the bar.
4: Well, that's right, and we came up with a punt block as well, and we didn't end up getting points off of it, but we got field position. And in those 6-3 type games, field position is as important as points.
0: Yeah. Jim, thanks for your time as always, and congratulations on a big win.
4: Thank you.
3: And the Buckeyes survive Purdue in classic fashion. What a perfect way to spend a Saturday. We're going to do it again next week, same time at 1 o'clock. We're listening to famous Buckeye comebacks. And in 2005, a classic Troy Smith game. This would sort of pave the way for the Heisman campaign that he would have in 2006. You can't become a great Ohio State quarterback until you do it against that team up north. We're listening to Ohio State at Michigan in 2005. I cannot wait to narrate that one for you. I'm Timmy Hall. Thank you so much for listening to Buckeye Replay on the Fan.
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1: A PSA right at the top of the Josh Graham show today. If any caller or YouTube commenter has a bad word to say about Norway star Erling Haaland today, you're going to get the Bam Adebayo Tyler Hero treatment. And you're going to be the fake tough guy Tyler Hero in this instance, getting slugged in the face in front of your entire AAU basketball team. So that's an important note right off the top. Let's put a pin in that story for a moment, though, and get to something else. Because at the start of this week, there's no question the U.S. men's national team's loss to Belgium was one of the most disappointing results in American soccer history. That is true, which has elicited one of the stronger weeks of soccer discourse that we've ever seen since Monday night. But now that the end of the week has arrived, let's take a breath. Breathe out and talk about where the reactions might have gone too far. Yes, it was a disappointing loss in Seattle, but no, U.S. soccer doesn't need to scrap everything to the studs. We don't need to blow everything up. And whether or not you choose to believe this or not, American soccer is heading in a positive direction. This World Cup was a positive step, and it's a reminder that success is not linear in sports. The arrow doesn't just keep going up without interruption, without setback. Success is not linear. Throughout sports history, there are endless examples that we can cite to prove that this is true. Michael Jordan not making his varsity basketball team at Laney High School in Wilmington, North Carolina. Tom Brady being drafted 199 in round 6. Heck, the Seattle Seahawks missing the playoffs in 2024 before dominating the sport and winning the Super Bowl this past season. So while the U.S. was being dominated in the home of the Seattle Seahawks on home soil, that doesn't mean everything needs to be scrapped. It doesn't mean that the trajectory isn't moving upward. There is a case. We are moving in the right direction, and here is that case. The U.S. team hit marks that no other American group ever has. 2 wins in the group stage, the only loss being on a last-minute goal in the third match while 9 starters were being benched against Turkey. The United States never wins their group. The United States never has won 2 group stage matches. That's positive. The U.S. then dominated Bosnia and Herzegovina in the round of 32. It was a knockout win. That was despite losing their top goal scorer to a red card. In fact, they notched not one but 2 top flight chances after the ejection. Christian Pulisic had a goal taken off the board offsides. Malik Tillman then scored on the set-piece goal while down a man. And you might say, well, Josh, the opposing talent level wasn't any good. All 3 wins were against teams that advanced to the knockout stages. Christian Pulisic, who's supposedly the best American talent ever, didn't score once for the Americans. He was absent completely in the Australia win, and you still did all these things. Fox soccer commentator JP Della Camera joined our late-night show, Westwood One Sports Night, and he affirmed this point about the U.S.'s achievements in this World Cup, and here's how that sounded.
2: There's so many people out there that have negative thoughts, and I'm not saying that the U.S. team didn't deserve some of it, but you know they did win their group. They did win a round of 32 game, and unfortunately, like I said, picked an awful time to play their very worst game. But would you judge a World Cup on 1 game?
1: You shouldn't. You think that we should define the state of Brazil soccer based on them being upset in the knockout stages? How about Germany? This, in soccer, weird results happen in single elimination tournaments. Our home is the state of North Carolina. College basketball is king there. How many weird results do we see in the NCAA tournament? How many weird results do we see in the first round where teams go down. When you get to a single elimination, you can't have that be the metric, the singular metric that you use to judge. Also, if you do want something that's objective, something that is a standard that you can bank on that is probably more reliable than going off singular results, just look at sheer talent level. There's no doubt that the talent level for U.S. men's national team soccer is higher than it's ever been, and it's rising. Oh, we need to scrap everything. Oh, clearly it's not working. Believe what your eyes are telling you. That we're not having to sit back due to lack of talent disparity or because of a talent disparity and having to counterpunch because we only have one guy who could score and create. We took it to opponents with an aggressive offensive style, with creativity, and that's something new altogether. When the U.S. last hosted the World Cup in 1994, just three or four players were on Big Five European clubs. That number climbed to six or seven for the 2022 team that made it to the quarterfinals. This year, 14 players, such as Tyler Adams and Chris Richards in the EPL, or Christian Pulisic and Weston McKennie in Serie A in Italy, they're on top five, Big Five European clubs. It's the first time more than half the 26-man roster played on top European clubs. So believe what your eyes are telling you. And the way that it's being talked about, which is so different than where it was before, U.S. soccer is on a path of being taken seriously, and they are heading in a positive direction. That doesn't mean there won't be setbacks. Success is not linear. But don't let the setback take away from what was overall a positive World Cup and a federation that's heading in the right direction. But we'll put it to you. On this beautiful Saturday afternoon, what is your optimism level for U.S. soccer? 310-840-4910 if you want in on the program. 310-840-4910 if you want in. 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With the MLB's unofficial first half coming to a close this weekend, the All-Star break arriving, Abby Labar, MLB Network's Quick Pitch, is going to be our guest a little bit later on in the program. Hope you'll stick around. She joins us at 6:20 Eastern time, so in a couple of hours she'll be here. And honestly, this is going to sound like anytime you give a league its flowers, you usually get written off as being, oh, this is propaganda. Oh, this guy, he's trying a little bit too hard to sell. Nobody likes to give commissioners credit, just like nobody likes it when someone gives credit to the principal. But as we head into the All-Star week, as we hit All-Star festivities in the city of brotherly love, let's just call a spade a spade. Major League Baseball has hit a home run with this year's All-Star Week. Every decision the league has made in regards to this MLB All-Star game, it's been the right one. They've pressed all the right buttons. A weekend after America's 250th birthday, awarding the All-Star game to Philadelphia, the birthplace of America, where the Constitution and the Declaration of Independence were drafted and written, that's just perfect. Just like last year in Atlanta when they honored Hank Aaron and had that memorable tribute. You should expect Major League Baseball to draw on its history as being America's pastime this time around. Heck, we even learned that Budweiser was going to be selling a Liberty Bell filled with beer at the All-Star Game. Will Dalton, producer of this program, Josh Jacobs, yes, that Josh Jacobs, taking your calls at 310-840-4910. Is this the part, Will, where you say that Major League Baseball and Budweiser stole an idea from the Carolina Hurricanes, our Stanley Cup champion Carolina Hurricanes?
3: I mean, you certainly could.
1: Okay. See, this is, for those watching on YouTube, watching on X, we need to show off the beer skate that the Hurricanes had during the playoff run. Yeah. So forget what the price was for this. For those watching on YouTube, watching on X, let's see this thing. Do you remember how much it went for, the beer skate? Don't have your mic on, sadly. This seems to be a regular trend with what we have. So Will Dalton has the beer skate in hand. And Budweiser is selling a Liberty Bell that is filled with beer. Seems like this is an idea that might have been stolen from the Carolina Hurricanes. And honestly, Will, I'm a big fan of just marketing opportunities. Like, I got suckered today into getting one of those World Cup cups from McDonald's. They had like one of the nine. I'm like, I wanted to get one, and I got Thierry Henry. The only thing missing on the cup is Thierry Henry wanting to strangle Alexi Lalas. That's not on the cup. Didn't make an appearance there. By the way, getting back to Major League Baseball and the All-Star Week, did you see the multiple performances that we're going to be treated to during the All-Star game Tuesday night? You got Jennifer Hudson singing America the Beautiful. Patti LaBelle is going to be on the anthem. Boys to Men is going to play later in the game. I think that's going to be during the Stand Up to Cancer portion of the proceedings. So all the right buttons are being pressed. But then when you get to the actual baseball, the league, it's gotten some fortunate breaks with who's going to be participating. You got Kyle Schwarber and Bryce Harper, Philadelphia Phillies, that are going to be competing in the Home Run Derby. You got Junior Caminero, who's an absolute star with the Rays, that's going to be part of it. The White Sox, who've been a very fun team. Shout out to former Savannah Banana Tristan Peters, who hit for the cycle last night for Chicago. Really fun team. Murakami, the rookie Japanese superstar, he's going to be part of the Home Run Derby. Because Jacob Mizorowski and Shohei Ohtani aren't going to be there, wouldn't it just make sense that Phillies southpaw Christopher Sanchez start the National League All-Star Game? Know that he's pitching today. That game is going to be at 6:10 in Detroit tonight. But that's around the time that in between starts you'd be throwing a bullpen session. So he could throw an inning. You can have him in the All-Star Game start it in his home stadium. It's going to be a tremendous celebration of new stars because you've got 26 first-time All-Stars that were announced a week ago. That includes a guy like Shea Langeliers on the fun young athletics. It's a guy like the slugger with the Washington Nationals, James Wood, or the Cincinnati Reds fireball pitcher, Chase Burns. Hashtag pro Deeks. Da-da-da-da-da-da-da-da. Go Deeks. There have been smaller decisions in recent years. Again, giving all the credit to Major League Baseball that have elevated All-Star Week. How about the home run swing-off? Remember that a year ago when Kyle Schwarber went 3-for-3 on swings to lift the National League to a win? The commissioner's legends pick, which isn't something that's implemented every year, but when it is, it seems it's the right note to purposefully recognize an older active legend. Last year, Clayton Kershaw getting his moment. This year, Justin Verlander, it was announced, 2026 is going to be his last year, so he gets a chance to have a hat tip moment in front of the fans in Philadelphia. Even something as simple as today, the draft being held at the All-Star site, it seems really smart. There's a great crowd on hand watching it as we speak at the moment. UCLA's shortstop, Roch Chulowski, was the number one pick in the draft by the Chicago White Sox. There was question who would be the number one pick. It just genuinely seems like a celebration of everything baseball, which is what you want, and Major League Baseball has gotten everything right with All-Star Week. 310-840-4910. Let's go to Paul, who's in Arizona, one again. Paul, what do you got on the World Cup? We started things with the World Cup. Where are you at with it?
4: Well, I just want to say first that it's almost like someone took Rob Manfred's pen away from him. It's perfect.
1: It's great. It's great.
4: Yeah, right. Hey, I think, you know, you were talking about half entertainment, you know, during the All-Star game in that. I think I'm not sure about the World Cup final entertainment yet, what that's going to look like. But
1: sure,
4: Madonna, Justin Bieber, I mean, they're definitely catering to a demo. But anyway, I want to talk about Erling Haaland, all right?
1: Yes.
4: And I know I'm not going to get pilloried, trust me.
1: You better not say anything negative about Erling Haaland. I pointed out that if you do, I'm going to find you in Arizona and give you the Bam Adebayo treatment, just so you know.
4: In high school, my team won 4 straight state championships. I was on 2 of those as a sophomore and junior. I played sweeper up in a diamond formation, all right? If I had a guy like Erling Haaland, I'm not sure how many goals our top goal scorer would have gotten. He scored 110 goals in 4 years. But, and the reason I say this is because, and this is not a bad thing, Haaland, watch him today. He walks the field, but he is always in position when he needs to be. It's like one of my coaches used to say, anticipate. He does that perfectly. He's a genius at it.
1: Can I tell you an Erling Haaland story? I'll tell you what.
4: Go for it.
1: Thank you so much for the call, Paul. It's good to hear from you from Arizona. Swaggy McNolegs writes in as well. Norway or England? Who are we going with? We got Graham's gambling in a little bit where we'll hand out some picks in that regard. We were just talking about the Stanley Cup champion, Carolina Hurricanes. At the risk of being cut off by a horn, we'll just say that at Game 5 of the Cup Final that I was at, the game ends, I'm on ice level, and they're doing construction at the home of the Hurricanes, Lenovo Center, so the players and the players' families are in one area that is kind of similar where the media location's at. I recognize who Carolina Hurricanes players are. I don't recognize facially all the Las Vegas Golden Knights. And around the section where visiting families were, there was a crowd of people around a Nordic-looking person that had a medium polo shirt on that I just assumed was a Vegas hockey player. A lot of great hockey players come from the Nordic parts of the world. It turned out to be Erling Haaland. And it just had me thinking, how has anybody's star grown more in being a household name internationally, and heck, even domestically in the United States, than Erling Haaland in this tournament? Him and Flo Balogun are probably the names that more Americans have association with now versus where it was at the start of the tournament. But saw him at the Hurricanes game, and then Will Dalton and I were at an event last week in Greensboro. And literally as we're arriving at this event at a resort in Greensboro, North Carolina, the Norway soccer team was checking out of the hotel. That's where they had been for the last month and a half. That's why Erling Haaland decided, hey, let's go to the Stanley Cup game, because it was right down the road. And they were quite literally in our backyard for the last couple months. So yes, go Norway, go in that regard. What is your optimism level in the future of U.S. soccer? 310-840-4910. We'll get to those calls. And in a way, football season started this week, and we were reminded of a league that, frankly, does not deserve our respect. And that is next on Westwood One Sports in the Josh Graham Show.
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0: Graham's Gambling, 15 minutes away, handing out some picks for today's World Cup action. England, Norway at the top of the hour, and then Argentina, Switzerland is the nightcap tonight. Closing the book on U.S. soccer this week, what is your optimism level for the future of U.S. soccer? 310-840-4910 if you want in on that. Don't look now, but football season, in a way, started this week. At least talking season did. The Big 12 Conference up first in having its media day. And this week is a reminder that there is no reason to respect the Big 12 Conference in football. Almost definitionally, the Big 12 isn't even a power conference. What is your definition of a power conference? Personally, we define it as it's a conference that can compete for national championships. It's a conference that has teams that can win a national title. If you don't have any schools that can win a national championship, then your conference can't be considered a power conference. Yes, the Big Ten and the SEC are power leagues, but the ACC even, that gets often lumped in with the Big 12, at least the ACC has teams that can compete for national titles. Miami played in the national championship game and pushed unbeaten Indiana. Florida State, Clemson, they won titles last decade. Virginia Tech, they're spending now, just hired James Franklin. North Carolina, well, at least they're spending like nationally relevant programs do. Just might have made a mistake in hiring Bill Belichick. If you want to do recent history, the Big 12 is 1-8 in college football playoff games. Also, just 9 college football playoff games in a dozen years of the playoffs' existence, that's embarrassing by itself. And if you want to go a step further, if you want to go further back, the last time a Big 12 member, a current Big 12 member, looking at the current construction of the conference, won a national championship, you have to go back to 1990. That was Colorado sharing a national title with ACC school Georgia Tech 36 years ago. Getting to the media days, the Brendan Sorsby situation has been a black eye on the league. Texas Tech has become the tentpole school in the league. It went to the college football playoff last year. They've been the biggest spender, quite active in the portal and with roster building. This is a team that had aspirations for winning a title, added one of the top quarterbacks in the portal in Brendan Sorsby, but then we learned that Brendan Sorsby was a degenerate gambler and bet on college sports, bet on college football. Can't have that. Then Sorsby gets the court ruling saying that he could be eligible to play in college football, and the way that Tech handled that situation, it was shameful. Cody Campbell put his foot in his mouth, the mega donor. So did their head coach, Joey McGuire. Oh, it's not like he murdered anybody. As if that should be the standard. And don't get us started about the full board meeting putting out that 30-minute video that nobody wanted to watch. You want to know how embarrassed the Big 12 is by this situation? Just listen to how Commissioner of the League Brett Yormark responded when he was asked about the Brendan Sorsby situation.
1: Let me start off by saying I appreciate the question. I appreciate other questions that are probably going to come forth today. Today is not the time to address that issue. Today is about celebrating the upcoming football season and celebrating our 16 schools. But I appreciate the question, so thank you.
0: Thank you. Appreciate the question. Starting to think he didn't actually appreciate the question. One of the best SNL bits this century might have been when Will Ferrell was on the cast and he was playing George W. Bush in a debate and he was asked a very profound question. He was asked something about geopolitics or whatever. And on the debate stage, Will Ferrell, playing George W. Bush, said, "Pass." Honestly, would have more respect for Brett Yormark if he was asked the question and just responded, "Pass." This is not the time to discuss it. Okay, Kamish, when is the time? It'd be great if the media didn't let it go, and then the season starts and games are being played. Hey, Kamish, you said it wasn't the time during media day to ask you about Brendan Sorsby. Is now the time? No. Just keep asking, but eventually it'll be the time. Got it. Mm-hmm. But this might be the most embarrassing part. Brendan Sorsby, which we acknowledged one of the best transfer quarterbacks available, even without Sorsby, Tech is still a sizable favorite to win the Big 12. This is a conference that might need the AQ just to get a team in. How can you be respected as a football league if Texas Tech's the heavy favorite and then they lose their starting quarterback, most important position in sports, and he's supposed to be one of the best quarterbacks out there, and they're still the heavy favorites? If that's not embarrassing enough, the actual football, and then the Brendan Sorsby handling or mishandling there. The cherry on top this week of why the Big 12, there's no reason to respect them as a football conference, the Monster Energy sponsorship that was announced this week. For the price of $20 million, Monster Energy has been given jersey patch sponsorships for all 16 Big 12 football teams, and for basketball, both on the men's and women's side. So they're going to have jersey patches for football, men's basketball, and women's basketball. And they're going to have on-court logos. And they're going to have on-field logos for $20 million. When you share that over 16 teams, you're talking about roughly $1 million that each school's going to get for this, which has people upset. Doesn't seem like that's going to help your prestige. Oh, yes, some gross energy drink is now your league's most visible partner. Ugh. And when you hear Commissioner Yormark talk about this partnership, it's impossible to not either cringe or just break out laughing.
1: Monster Energy represents drive, edge, ambition, qualities that mirror our student athletes and the Big 12 Conference. Our multi-year partnership is the first of its kind, built on the right brand and cultural alignment. Monster Energy is the number one energy drink domestically and will take this conference to places it has not been before.
0: Yeah, place like maybe a national championship. Maybe a place like 7-Eleven. The Big 12 has done it. We have made it to places we've never been before, like Sheetz Gas Station or Wawa or Buc-ee's. We're in there. Yes, we are. Yes, we are. Big 12 football, everybody. Or, correction, Monster Energy. Big 12 football, everybody. Now, with all that said, Will Dalton, Monster Energy can sponsor this segment. For the price of roughly $1 million, maybe $800K a year, I will stop drinking Gatorade Zero and start drinking Monster Energy instead. Seems like a fair trade. Still don't hear you. This is almost like a bit where it's funny to go to Will Dalton and then the mic just doesn't work. So we'll figure it out behind the scenes. 310-840-4910 if you want in on the soccer front, the Big 12 front, maybe even the Summer League front. Summer League is giving us endless storylines for us to discuss. For one, this is one of the best rookie classes that we've ever seen. We talked about that for months. We talked about it during college basketball season. And A.J. DeBonsa and Darren Peterson, They went head to head Thursday night.
2: And say it again, Jacobs.
0: Put on the greatest performances. Hello, Will Dalton. Good to hear from you. AJ DeBonsa, Darren Peterson. Not the greatest performance we ever saw, but Darren Peterson was great in Utah Summer League. AJ DeBonsa, he put on a show in his Vegas Summer League debut. How about Caleb Wilson and Cam Boozer last night? Hashtag Hoop State, Cam Boozer from Duke, Caleb Wilson from North Carolina. Caleb Wilson shatters the Summer League record for a debut in scoring, 35 points. They said he can't hit threes. Well, he went 7 of 11 from three-point range, lighting it up and really raising eyebrows. The off-the-court storylines have been just as compelling. Bam Adebayo punching Tyler Hero. LeBron James watch being on full tilt. If you're the NBA, you're happy with the fact that there are so many storylines in a time where apparently sports is slowing down. It's a slow month, you'll hear. A lot of storylines the NBA has folks talking about. Will Dalton, did you have anything you wanted to add to that on the back end of this?
2: No, I was just going to say, like, I'm a big caffeine person. And so I appreciate the Monster sponsorship. And I'm not just saying that because they can absolutely sponsor this show. They absolutely could. I don't hate it. I'd like to see more energy drinks and less Gatorade. And I mean, y'all know it's healthy.
0: Oh,
2: Gatorade's
0: wow.
2: good for the athlete.
0: Gatorade.
2: I want to see caffeine. Energy drink, Red Bull.
3: High quality H2O.
0: Gatorade.
2: Celsius, excellent. Get in here, somebody.
0: No, it's going to be great. You and I, we're going to go to ACC Football Media Days next week, and Jim Phillips is going to get on stage, the ACC commissioner, and say, Gatorade is now our, or five-hour, what would be the biggest competitor? Red Bull. This is now the Red Bull ACC, and we're going to go to war with the Big 12. And Monster Energy. Mm-hmm. It's good to have you. There are some bets that we have to get in before the top of the hour because it may or may not be related to Norway, England. We'll place those bets in Graham's Gambling next on the Josh Graham Show.
4: We know you're jonesing for some football just like we are. 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And yes, we're counting. You're home for the NFL. 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
16: I'm your 10 Weather Impact meteorologist, Lily Aldridge, with 97.1 The Fan. Once that rain is out of here, you are dry, and it's going to stay like that up until mid of next week, up until your Thursday. For the most part, we do have a heat dome returning into our forecast, so temperatures will start to climb back up by the time you hit Tuesday and Wednesday this week. I'm your 10 Weather Impact meteorologist, Lily Aldridge, with 97.1 The Fan.
0: The World Cup resumes in about 20 minutes. It's going to be England, Norway, in Miami Gardens. Before we get to handing out bets and Graham's gambling for the day, today really could be the highlight of this 2026 World Cup.

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1: All of Argentina's knockout matches have resembled Avengers movies. The Cape Verde near upset, where Argentina, during the previous 9 or 10 matches, only allowing a combined 2 goals, allowed 2-2, the smallest nation to ever make it to a World Cup. They had to win that in extra time. You had the 2-0 comeback against Egypt, 2 goals down, and you score 3 in 13 minutes to steal one. As Martin Scorsese would say, pure cinema. All the while, Leo Messi, he's now scored in 9 straight World Cup matches. He's currently tied with Kylian Mbappe for the Golden Boot lead in this tournament with 8 goals. Somehow he looks even better than he has at any other point in his career, and maybe the best way to explain that is he no longer carries this massive weight on his shoulders. Oh, if you're the best player in the world, how come you never won the World Cup? He has, and now he's playing looser. It's why he had the Golden Boot of qualifying, and now he's right there, tied atop the world lead in goals in this tournament for the Golden Boot with Mbappe. By the way, other than perhaps Seattle, Kansas City is the biggest hotbed for American soccer. Biggest soccer hotbed that we have. So the atmosphere that we see tonight for Argentina-Switzerland, it should be electric later. So today, enjoy it. Drink it all in. 2 fabulous matches, big stars all over the place inside our state borders. Let's get it going in just a bit. And before we kick these games off, we got some bets to place related to them. Right now, we place those bets. We share our card in Graham's Gambling.
2: Sitting back, count money all day, you know.
3: It's time for Graham's Gambling. Let's make some money.
1: Got a confession to make, Will Dalton. I bet on NBA Summer League basketball last night. I did it. I'm not proud.
4: Wow.
1: I made money off of it.
4: There you go.
1: I bet the Chicago Bulls plus 6.5. They covered that, but I also bet them on the money line. I sprinkled it, and they lost by 1. And Will, this is the part where Josh gets really angry at betting Summer League basketball. Are you familiar with the new free throw rule that exists? That they're tinkering with. So
4: yeah,
1: when you miss a free throw outside of the final 2 minutes, you're not just costing yourself 1 point, you might be costing yourself 2 or 3. So the Chicago Bulls went 12 of 25 from the free throw line in this game, Will. Which means they cost themselves up to 25 to 30 points off free throws in this game because of the new rule. So my money line bet, losing by a point when you cost yourself 25 to 30 points at the line, not a happy boy, Josh Graham, when watching this. But kind of deserve it because I bet Summer League. Let's get to the soccer because we got to get these bets in very quickly. Norway plus 175 to beat England. Will Dalton, we are positioned. This show is based out of the Triad, the Piedmont Triad area of North Carolina. This is where the Norwegian soccer team called home for 2 months. Hell yeah, we're going to bet on Norway. Hell yeah, we're going to see Erling Haaland wearing Carolina Hurricanes gear at a Stanley Cup Finals game and bet on them. Of course we are. Also, for soccer purposes, this England team might be out of gas. They had their right back get a red card in the Mexico match. They get this huge win. It's a massive high. You see the reaction. You had your, you know, Bellingham, who had the 2 goals. He's jumping over the marketing sign, the right behind the net, and he's falling and hurting himself. This has letdown spot written all over it. If you follow international soccer, you know eventually

0: England is going to vomit on itself. So, of course, we're going to take Norway at plus money facing the English. Of course we're going to do that. This, you think that England is going to win a World Cup and snap this long drought in the United States of America right after the 250th anniversary of us divorcing England? Hell no! Norway, plus 175 odds courtesy of DraftKings to beat England straight up. Erling Haaland, first goal scorer. We'd rather do that than bet on him to score an anytime goal because, well, you're not going to get any value with that. So plus 450, Erling Haaland, first goal scorer in the match. Staying away from Argentina, Switzerland. Staying away from the McGregor fight tonight. You can have that if you want to later tonight.
1: I might.
0: Spencer writes in, do you have any wagers on pickleball? None. Did get a new pickleball racket that I'm ready to play with. Don't have any odds either. Don't have any thoughts on the Yannick Sinner final in Wimbledon either. But Zverev, are you a, you're the tennis guy. Zverev, does he have a shot against Sinner or no?
1: I mean, he's got a shot because he's also one of the better players in the world. But Sinner, I mean, he's just, he's the cream of the crop right now in the sport on the men's side of things. So I think he's going to take it.
0: Man, I made a mistake. Last night at Westwood One Sports Night, I decided to bet on the New York Yankees in a way. I bet on Sam Flitler over 6.5 strikeouts.
1: And how's that going for
0: you? He allows a homer the first pitch to James Wood, and the Nats are up 2-0, and he only has 1K through two innings. Come on, Cam Schlittler. We need to pick it up. I guess it's kind of like a happiness hedge. If it goes well, yay, money. If they lose, well, then the Yankees lose, and that's almost just as good as the Baltimore Orioles winning games. So we have that. Oh, by the way, we have updated odds on where LeBron's going to play next season. Cleveland is still the front runner at plus 100. Miami is slightly better than 2-1 odds. Golden State floats at around 5-1. Philly's at 8-1 to land LeBron. That still seems very steep that they're that far of a long shot there. We did hear from Rich Paul, LeBron's super agent. We'll try to decipher what he had to say in the latest update at about a half hour from now. On the baseball front, we've got Abby Labar, who's going to join the program, MLB Network's Quick Pitch. You can catch her tonight. You can catch her on this show as well. So a lot for us to do. That's been Gramps Gambling for today's program. And a reminder, make sure if you haven't already, you're subscribed to our YouTube channel. It's where you can find some of the interviews, some of the great conversations we have. Last night, JP Della Camera, who's been calling U.S. soccer matches for decades, calling World Cup matches since the 80s, he joined us to talk about the state of U.S. soccer, which we'll get to momentarily. We have our podcast channel as well, Apple Podcast and Spotify, where you can find whatever you might miss on this program. So a lot of ways that you can consume us. Be sure to do that. However, and wherever you listen or watch, it is greatly appreciated. Will Dalton, don't know if we'll be as obnoxious as we were for the Taylor Swift, Travis Kelce wedding last week, but this coming week, new Christopher Nolan movie dropping, The Odyssey.
1: Yeah, it looks really good. Looks
0: we gonna hang big. Out and watch this thing?
1: Let's go. I'm in. Hey, did you see the popcorn container? It's an IMAX camera. Cause like Nolan, IMAX, that's his thing.
0: Oh. So you can have one of those?
1: You can actually look at it.
0: Maybe we can work out a way to watch do like a Friday matinee, because you and I are going to be on Westwood One Sports Night together the day that this drops. So maybe we can figure out a way to watch this film so that we can have some thoughts on it sometime next weekend, you know, for research purposes, get to the bottom of it. So Christopher Nolan dropping a new movie and a lot of big actors are in it. First one since Oppenheimer, if you're not familiar with some of Chris Nolan's work. In the wake of the U.S. lost to Belgium this week. Old, tired, lazy tropes have returned to the national soccer discourse. We'll appropriately mock those and undress them next on the Josh Graham Show.
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1: What is your optimism level for the future of U.S. soccer? Closing the book on a week that started with the United States falling against Belgium, and as England-Norway get set to kick off in Miami Gardens, Florida, what's your optimism level as we turn the book and start next, focusing on 2030 for the Americans? 310-840-4910 if you want in. It is the Josh Graham Show. Anytime the United States loses in the World Cup, we hear the same lazy, tired tropes that get trotted out about the state of U.S. soccer. Don't fall victim to them, though. You don't have to give them credence because they're the same lazy, old, tired tropes. So how about we undress a few of them? Number one, nobody really cares about soccer in America. We don't care about soccer. Putting aside the fact that the U.S.-Belgium match was the most watched non-NFL game in America this century. No NBA game has come close to that rating. More than 50 million watching. No college football. No college basketball game. No Major League Baseball. No World Series has come close to that number of more than 50 million watching the U.S.-Belgium match. But nobody cares. Soccer's been the most popular sport in this country for more than a decade among youth sports participation. Most popular youth sport for more than a decade. And do we need to talk about how fabulous all these American World Cup atmospheres have been, featuring Americans? Also, we have a professional league in this country that has owners that care enough to lure the world's greatest stars to their clubs. Lionel Messi plays for Inter Miami. Kylian Mbappe has indicated he's interested in joining MLS as well. It's something he said this past week. So that's dumb. Oh, America doesn't care about soccer. Got it. This might be the dumbest one, though. This one you hear all the time. If our best athletes didn't play football or basketball, the U.S. would dominate in soccer. We are Americans. Will Dalton, the producer of this show. Josh Jacobs. Yes, that Josh Jacobs taking your calls. Myself. We are Americans. But that doesn't mean we need to have the hubris to suggest that just because we're America means that we are inherently the best. That we are inherently entitled to win in something. Because that is at the root of what we're saying. Hey, the only reason we don't dominate in soccer and win World Cups every year is because we choose to. We choose not to. We choose to have our best athletes choose to play basketball. They choose to play football. Taylor Twellman, one of the leading commentators on American soccer this decade, this century, he was on with Ryan Russillo on his podcast, and he did a nice job undressing this notion.
2: So Chris Paul dedicates his whole life to soccer. I hear this one. Barry Sanders dedicates his whole life. I love the LeBron James claim to fame. Like, what position is LeBron going to play at 6'9", 260? Is it, like, we're almost saying, like, Kylian Mbappe is not an athlete. Has anyone watched him? He can run 100 meters basically at 11 seconds. I'm not saying that there's not a point guard or a wide receiver in the history of the NBA or the NFL that couldn't have been a fantastic soccer player. But if you think that directly just saying that athlete goes to this, then why does Lionel Messi have 921 goals in his career and 818 assists in his career, and he wouldn't play any other sport in the United States of America because he's too small?
1: Bryce Young, World Cup soccer star for the United States, Will Dalton.
3: I mean, they got Charlotte FC right there. Get him in there. Give him a shot.
1: It's not a talent or an athleticism problem. is what really needs to be emphasized here. It's a developmental issue. It's about soccer IQ. It's about poise. It's about touch. The U.S.-Belgium match, it's a golden example of this. Belgium has a star player named Leandro Trossard, who was just dicing up the United States on Monday night. He got to his game with ease. Do you know what Leandro Trossard's height and weight is? He's 5'8", 145 pounds. Much smaller than any of the U.S. defenders he faced, given the United States the business. So it's not about the sheer talent level. Oh, it's not because the best talented players play football or basketball. No, it's not that. Lastly, there's the notion that because the U.S. didn't advance past the round of 16 again, there's the trope that we aren't making any progress. We are just sputtering. Same old U.S., nothing's changed. And that's not true. It denies what your eyes are telling you, that the value of winning a group and winning multiple group stage matches, which the U.S. hasn't done in the past, and winning a knockout stage match, even though there's the expansion of the tournament. But the way that they win, the aggressive style offensively, it's so much different than and so much more indicative of what we're accustomed to with our sports in America, watching our team play this way, than the way that we had to play in the past just to be competitive and have Tim Howard make a million saves and lean on goalkeeping and lean on teams making mistakes and counterpunching. Believing that the U.S. isn't making any progress, it ignores the talent upgrade of having more than half the 26-man U.S. World Cup roster play for Big Five European clubs. Again, it's okay to be disappointed. That might have been the most disappointing U.S. World Cup result this century. But don't be stupid. You don't have to be stupid or lazy or tired with the takes that you fall back on and that you go to. 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We have the latest on LeBron James that we'll get to momentarily, but we need to talk about the free-throw rule in Summer League. We need to talk about this. Since there isn't a lot of Summer League basketball to talk about today, sorry, Will Dalton, know that you're very emotionally attached to the work of Liam McNeely and the reigning Summer League champion Charlotte Hornets that are in action today. But this probably is as good of a day as any during Summer League action to talk about this. Credit to the NBA schedule makers getting out of the way of the World Cup completely. None of the top five picks are in action today. They'll all be on tomorrow's slate. Get out of the way so that way maybe you get more of an audience on Sunday. Understand that. This free throw rule in Summer League, it's profoundly dumb. If you don't know what the rule is, they've tried this in G League, and now they're bringing it to the Summer League for experimentation. Outside of the final 2 minutes, any foul that prompts free throws will only have the foul shot taker attempt one shot. So if you're fouled on a three-point attempt, it's one attempt that you'll have. And if you make the attempt, you get three points. If you miss it, well, you just cost yourself at making 3 points. You get zero or two if it's two foul shots that you have. And this seems like the kind of rule that is created by marketing types that actually hate basketball. That's a part that's frustrating, honestly, about the U.S. soccer discourse, too, if we go back to that for a second, Will. You hear people, imagine how frustrating it might be if you are a soccer fan that follows it throughout the 4 years and cares about this dearly, hearing a ton of people that never talk about soccer, don't care about soccer, but every 4 years try to tell you you need to fix the sport. That was a thing that happened last decade with Major League Baseball. Oh, here's how to fix baseball from people that don't watch baseball. NASCAR, live in North Carolina. Oh, here's how you fix NASCAR for people who would never be caught dead watching NASCAR. Word of advice, don't take advice from people that don't care about you, that aren't invested in you. And that needs to be the advice for soccer, in particular U.S. soccer, as well. It doesn't mean that whoever created this rule likes basketball. Oh, we need to speed up this important, consequential part of the game. We need to get rid of this thing that, you know, who really cares? It's free throws. One of the most common identifiable basketball plays out there. We need to get rid of that. It sounds like something the Savannah Bananas would come up with. Walks? Boring. Let's sprint to first base. I mean, what are we doing here? Oh, we need to speed up the game? If the NBA really feels the need to want to speed up the game, how about start with limiting the amount of reviews that you allow? There shouldn't be an out-of-bounds review any other time but the fourth quarter. And maybe the final 2 minutes of the fourth quarter. Same for foul reviews, other than potential flagrants where guys might get thrown out of the game. That's what ruins the flow of the game, not free throw attempts. What are we doing? Credit, again, to the NBA for making the summer very interesting. No other sport has the month that follows their championship trophy being handed out being as interesting, arguably, as the championship itself. Having your draft less than 2 weeks after the finals end and having free agency start a week and change after that. And now having summer league. We're not even a month removed from the Knicks winning the championship, and all of these things have happened. The NBA has been talked about nonstop, and this is a feature that is unique to the NBA. No other sport could say that they do this the way that the NBA does. But please throw this rule in the trash. Get rid of it. It's garbage. It's profoundly stupid, and it seems like something that was devised by people that actually hate basketball, that don't like basketball. And no, Will Dalton, we're not just espousing this take because I bet on Summer League basketball last night, had the Bulls money line, and they lost by a point and probably cost themselves close to 25 to 30 points because of this rule with 12 missed free throw attempts. That's not the reason we're having this take.
3: I don't know. It sounds a little fishy. Sounds just a little it is true. It sounds like something the Savannah Bananas might do.
1: It is.
3: That's where my brain goes. I don't like it.
1: Free throws are boring. Let's do jumping jacks instead. You know, whoever can hit this TikTok dance the best gets the 2 points. That's what we'll do, rather than free throw attempts. By the way, we're pro Savannah Bananas, okay?
3: Facts.
1: Tristan Peters.
3: We are.
1: We're pro Drake Toll and Tristan Peters, former Durham Bulls legend, played for the White Sox, plays for the White Sox, hit for the cycle last night. Do love the idea, though, of scouts having to show up at Savannah Banana games now, and they're like, this guy, five-tool player, what are those tools? He's got a rope he could throw in right. He could do some trick plays. Great TikTok dancer. He was leading the choreography. And this guy, if we're looking for the fifth tool, he can sing too. It's not bad. Could do backflips.
3: Wow.
1: Could write this down.
3: Dude's
1: Maybe
3: got
1: we
3: it
1: pick
3: all.
1: Pick this guy up. We could send him to Binghamton. Let's do that.
3: Value.
1: What's greater than Panda Watch at the San Diego Zoo and Anchorman? LeBron Watch 2026, which includes new comments from Super Agent Rich Paul that you will hear and will react to next on the Josh Graham Show.
0: Westwood One! We love sports. We love to laugh. We love hearing from you. 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This is Westwood One Sports.
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1: Regret to inform you that LeBron James Watch 2026 has hit a standstill here on the Josh Graham Show. Last week, it felt that things were really heating up. Rich Paul was seated in a chair next to Max Kellerman holding one of those metal pointers because he didn't want to stand up and point out things on a whiteboard, 10 teams on it, with rosters or starting fives included, talking about how LeBron would fit in, Rich Paul being the super agent to LeBron, of course. After all that discussion, and all that deciphering that we did, we still don't have a resolution. We do not know where LeBron's going to be playing his basketball next season, maybe the last destination of his illustrious career. Because a week after breaking down those potential destinations on the whiteboard, Rich Paul, he was back with Max Kellerman, except this time, his latest LeBron update, it wasn't all that substantive.
16: There is none. There is none. I wish I knew. You know, it's taking his time, man. You know, really evaluating things, taking his time. But, and I've really left him alone. Play golf, do what the things you need to do. He understands where things are, and so when he gets ready, he'll let me know.
1: So this is the guy, Will, last week that was telling us how much LeBron loved Darius Garland versus James Harden, was telling us how he loved Maxi and all these things. And a week later, Rich Paul's now saying, I don't know. Your guess is as good as mine. You think I talked to this guy? What?
3: I don't know if I don't think I believe him.
1: It's a different tone. It's a little different. It almost sounds like LeBron might not have loved the whiteboard that much. Maybe it was,
3: maybe,
1: hey, we're going to put some messaging out there, let people know, maybe try to kick the tires. Conspiracy Josh, he isn't here right now, but he espoused that that video or the whiteboard was to try to get the Knicks' attention and Jalen Brunson's attention, but they're not interested in disrupting the good thing. They just want a title. You don't want to mess with that chemistry, mess with that starting five. So maybe that's what that was about, and now this is him tailoring it back, saying, guys, I don't know. I'm just watching Summer League ball. That's all I'm doing, hanging out and eating popcorn and having a wired headphones into my phone and talking into the microphone that way, rather than having AirPods like a normal human being. That's what Rich Paul's doing now. And that's what he was doing when he joined one of ESPN's shows. Hannah Storm, as you're about to hear, made a reference to a Shams report. Shams Charania of ESPN, the insider, he reported that team execs were sending Rich Paul voice memos in order to court LeBron. Here was Rich Paul essentially confirming that with this exchange.
16: Sean finds these things out. Don't tell me how he finds these things out. I really have no idea how he finds these things out. I did not tell him that, but he found it out, and, you know, he had the information. But, yeah, the guy's unbelievable. But, you know, when he knows, I guess the rest of us will know, and I look forward to it.
1: I so badly would love to hear one of these voice memos get leaked. Just so badly, Will. It might be the most embarrassing thing we've ever heard. Just think about it in practice, Will. Imagine a GM or a coach, maybe even an owner, doing one of the voice memos and not sending it to LeBron, sending it to Rich Paul. Like, what do you imagine that might sound like? Hey, Rich, what's happening? Just looking to see if LeBron is making a decision. You know, we're really interested here in Cleveland. Hey, I know LeBron really likes golf. You know, tell LeBron to make sure he's hitting them straight. You know, just tell him that stay away from the water. Baby, oh, you don't want to be going in the sand there, LeBron. Make sure to pass that along to him, okay?
3: Yeah, there's no good way to make a voice memo pitch to Rich Paul about this. It's just, without it sounding ridiculous, as you're pointing out to us in real time.
1: You know, hey, tell LeBron that Firestone Country Club's really good. It's right here in Ohio. There's some good golf courses outside of Miami, and we got some here in Ohio, too, if LeBron's wanting the golf. Tell LeBron we said what's up and for shizzle. Please, please, just tell him this. We would really appreciate it, Rich Paul. That'd be great. It's just amazing.
3: Yeah.
1: Do you send voice memos to people? Ever? Ever?
3: Yeah, I've said I don't do it a lot, but there are times where maybe you have something lengthier to say that you don't feel like texting out, and maybe it's somebody you're closer with where it's like, okay, it's not that big of a deal.
1: I'm gonna send.
3: I don't know. I've done it before.
1: I
3: send BDOT voice memos all the time.
1: A voice memo because he's at the he's going to the Jay-Z Blueprint show tonight at Yankee Stadium. So last night they brought Nas out. So we'll see. Maybe Eminem makes an appearance when they play Renegade or something. We can do that in a timeout, but that's an embarrassing thing. It does seem that LeBron is going to be joining an Eastern Conference team. Shams ruled out the Nuggets this week. He said the final five were Miami, Cleveland, Philly, Golden State, Minnesota, but listed East teams as being the front runners, those three East teams. Even though the Cavs are still the betting favorite to land LeBron, ESPN's Brian Windhorst said he's hearing differently.
17: I just want you to know that I'm hearing stuff in other cities, too. I'm not going to say who, but I had somebody on the phone with me today that I consider a good source who was swearing it's a done deal in another city a couple hours ago, okay? Mm-hmm. And so I am being very, very cautious.
1: Being cautious. If you go to Kalshi markets, a lot of people have been putting money on LeBron going to Miami in the last 24 hours. Couldn't help but laugh hearing Adam Schefter, because things are so slow in the NFL in the last week, go on shows and say that he heard that LeBron might be going to Miami because of golfing. That there are more golf courses there. That's what we've been reduced to. An NFL insider telling us that maybe the greatest star in basketball history might spend his last destination, might choose his last destination of his career based on golf. We're remaining firm that the Cavaliers still make the most sense, and that Cleveland's going to be the destination. The Heat, they have a lot of work to do with the roster. Even if you add LeBron, okay, you've got LeBron, Bam Adebayo, and Giannis. What else? Who's your point guard? Who are your shooters? Who's going to play defense on that team other than Giannis? 42-year-old LeBron going to be playing defense? Plus, we don't know if the Pat Riley relationship is all that solid. LeBron James doesn't have any ties to Philly. So going there to play third fiddle to Jaylen Brown and Joel Embiid, maybe even fourth fiddle with Tyrese Maxey being there, that just seems unlikely. That would be the best roster he can join, but we know LeBron. We know how calculated he is. We know how he thinks about his legacy and such. How do you turn down what's available to you in Cleveland? They were in the Eastern Conference Finals last year. They're a team that LeBron best fits with. Look at their current starting five, Will. It's James Harden, Donovan Mitchell, Max Strus, Evan Mobley, Jared Allen. Max Strus is obviously the odd man out. That's your small forward, the position LeBron plays. Max Strus becomes your sixth man, and LeBron's coming in there at the three. It's perfect. He has the most personal ties to that team, to that organization, not just Brandon Weens, but the Gilberts, not just the elder Gilbert, but his son. It's the team that would cater most to LeBron. If you go to Philly, that's not LeBron's team. That's Jaylen Brown's team now, and Joel Embiid's team. You go to Miami, they just invested so much in Giannis. That's not LeBron's team. If you go to Cleveland, even though they went to the Eastern Finals, that's LeBron's team. And none of those other guys have won a title. LeBron has. Town kid. He's 42. He cares about his legacy. He cares about being catered to. And in terms of basketball, it just makes too much sense that we're still holding firm that LeBron is going to be a Cleveland Cavalier when it's all said and done. If you have any voice memos that you'd like to do mimicking your favorite basketball coaches or GMs as if you're trying to court LeBron James, 310-840-4910 if you want in. We'd love to hear those faux voice memos. Trying to think about it from Philly's perspective. Hey, LeBron! Hope you're not hitting it in the water while you're golf while you're golfing.
3: Water.
1: I hope get yourself a steak wit. And you know the Eagles won a Super Bowl a few years ago. We can win ourselves a. I don't know why I'm making Michael Rubin sound this
3: either.
1: Way.
3: I'm not sure.
1: We have white parties. I know you were at the Diddy white parties, LeBron. You could come to my white parties. What's up?
3: Oh, my God. No, I actually think Philly makes a ton of sense. And I think that starting five would be so good that I don't even think LeBron would care if he wasn't like that, quote-unquote, his team. I think that would be – because, I mean, think about it. You got Embiid. You got Jaylen Brown.
1: But this isn't
3: Maxie.
1: 2K, Will. This isn't 2K. Like – chemistry matters. How
3: sure.
1: If Jaylen Brown wasn't happy winning in Boston, winning a title where he was the finals MVP, how do you think he's going to do working with LeBron and Joel Embiid? And all that seems disastrous. And then, well, the Embiid piece, how reliable is he going to be out there? What's the alternative to in the post there? Oh, we got Bona playing a ton of minutes? That, all right. And then... We didn't even mention VJ Edgecombe. Okay, well, we got to make room.
3: Yeah.
1: It's just a lot. These are good problems to have in terms of sheer talent, but without having ties to the organization, I think you're underselling the importances of relationships and chemistry. And I think there are fewer questions in Cleveland on that front, and the basketball team's good enough to compete that should be probably the top build option.
3: And not only that, this is going to be the final part of the docuseries right here.
1: Yes.
3: And it's got to look right. It's got to book in perfectly.
1: Yes.
3: And Philly, and while talented on paper, would just look funky.
1: It would. LeBron cares about these things. By the way, there's quite a bit happening in sports today. Norway, England, fresh out of the hydration break. No score. 32nd minute. Speaking of English sporting events, Wimbledon finals are this weekend. Will Dalton, did you watch any of the women's match that just wrapped up? Or are you just locked in on Jannik Sinner facing Zverev tomorrow?
3: I'm locked in on Jannik Sinner. I'll be honest, I did not watch a single point of the
1: women's many upsets
3: match today.
1: On the women's side. Like, there, don't even think any of the top five players of the world were involved in this. In this final,
3: yeah,
1: you had a couple
3: Goff
1: of
3: got upset.
1: Where are they from? I remember reading they're from the same country. The two finalists,
3: they are,
1: but Linda Neskova ended up winning in straight sets, won in three sets. But they're both from Chechnya. There you go.
3: There you go.
1: Winning the Wimbledon women's final and then the men's finals tomorrow. Final weekend before the All-Star break. Let's check in to see if I'm being rewarded for betting on Cam Schlittler's over on strikeout totals. Cam Schlittler has 2 Ks through 4 innings. Just the Yankees are the worst, man. Hate them more than some diseases. Now, not like cancer, not like the worst diseases
3: just,
1: out there.
3: Yeah, just
1: but
3: the rest of them.
1: Do I hate it more than RSV? Probably. Do I hate the Yankees more than that? Do I hate the Yankees more than hand, foot, mouth? It's probably close as the dad of a 20-month-old, right?
3: Yeah.
1: Probably hate the Yankees on that front. Hate them that type of way. Seahawks champion head coach Mike McDonald unintentionally stirred up the football world this week. You'll hear why and we'll react next on the Josh Graham Show.
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2: I'm your 10 Weather Impact meteorologist, Lily Aldridge, with 97.1 The Fan. Once that rain is out of here, you are dry, and it's going to stay like that up until mid of next week, up until your Thursday. For the most part, we do have a heat dome returning into our forecast, so temperatures will start to climb back up by the time you hit Tuesday and Wednesday this week. I'm your 10 Weather Impact meteorologist, Lily Aldridge, with 97.1 The Fan.
1: Hello, firecracker! Norway. Left-footed strike from distance, clings the post, and is in, giving Norway the lead, and they are pressing. It was after Erling Haaland had a couple of chances that didn't go. Now another shot on net, and Pickford makes the save. 1-0 Norway atop of England. England on the ropes a little bit towards the latter stages of the first half. A hat tip to the legend Dan Patrick, who found himself making some headlines this week. We got to see Kathy Engelbert on the range, getting some of her sand work in, the WNBA commissioner. That wasn't great. Not a great look for the WNBA. Evading an interview with the great Dan Patrick. But that's not what we're actually talking about right here, though. Who was Seattle Seahawks champion head coach Mike McDonald talking about exactly? This was an exchange on Dan Patrick's show that has stirred up the football world on social media.
5: Who did you seek advice from going into the Super Bowl that might surprise me?
6: I wouldn't have surprised. I called John Harbaugh and I talked. He was great. Probably can't mention one guy that really helped us out that had some conflict of interest.
5: can we guess?
6: Sure. I don't know if I'm going to tell you, but go ahead.
5: Bill Belichick.
6: I'm not that cool.
1: Aha. Uh-huh. Everybody will. Everybody on the internet took that clip and said, he's clearly talking about Tom Brady. So much so that Paul Papps, who works on the Dan Patrick Show, has spent the last 24 hours saying it's not Tom to anybody who has posted saying it was Tom. Zach Gelb, the talk host, reached out to McDonald and was told a similar denial. He wasn't talking about Tom. Not calling anybody a liar.

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1: Potentially win the Super Bowl? Also, who did Mike McDonald say there he did hear from that helped him? Oh, John Harbaugh. Well, what's the tie between John Harbaugh and Mike McDonald? Oh, wait. Mike McDonald worked for Jim Harbaugh. Where exactly? Oh, yeah, that would be Michigan. Where did Tom Brady go to school again? Oh, yeah. Michigan man. Uh-huh. And remember right before the Super Bowl, Will, Super Bowl week, we had the curious comments from Tom Brady where he said he had no dog in the fight in a Super Bowl involving the New England Patriots. That became a real deal. Like, all of it is right there in front of you if you want to make the case. Taking Paul Papp's, taking Zach Gelb at their word, let's say it's not Tom Brady. Who else could it be? Let's start speculating. Who else could it be?
2: Is it Gronk?
1: Mike. Mikey McD. Gotta tell you, man. Here's a thought. How about just get to the quarterback over and over and over again? Do that. Just completely run over that rookie tackle. Do that over and over and over again. Thanks, Gronk. Appreciate that. Maybe it was another lead analyst. Maybe it was Chris Collinsworth.
2: Oh,
1: Mike! Appreciate the call, Mike. And, you know, Drake May is no Patrick Mahomes. So what you want to do is just get to him and get him off his spot. Mike. Maybe it's Tony Romo. Jim! No, this is Mike. Jim! They're gonna try to run the ball to the left on this next play. Okay, thanks, Tony. Maybe it's Troy Aikman. Don't have a Troy Aikman impression.
2: No, sadly. You don't have it. What about Julian Edelman, maybe? Randy Moss? I don't know. I'm just naming people.
1: Robert Kraft. Well, no, he actually wants the Patriots to win. He's still the owner over there.
2: Yeah.
1: Don't know who else it could be. Gerard Mayo.
2: It's Tom Brady. It's Tom Gerard. Brady. Oh God.
1: Yeah, I don't want Mike Vrabel to win a year after I was fired. So I'm gonna help you out, give you some of the insight on Drake May.
2: Conspiracy.
1: Uh huh. Conspiracy Josh.
2: That's Conspiracy Josh.
1: Just hanging out. Make sure if you haven't already, you're subscribed to the YouTube channel, you're subscribed to the podcast, searching Westwood One Sports Night. It's been growing really, really strongly. We haven't even been streaming for 5 months, and we already have more than 2,000 subscribers, and that's picking up on the video end. We're on in 300 markets across the country and in Canada. However, and wherever you listen or watch, appreciate that. Bellingham just scored for England. 1-1. Added time in the first half. This is going to be a fun game in Miami Gardens, no question about it. Abby Labar going to join us in about a half hour. We got three guys dressed as three lions in the stands. It's pretty good stuff. Abby Labar, rising star, MLB Network's Quick Pitch, going to join us with this being the final weekend until the All-Star break. And speaking of the All-Star break, Major League Baseball, it's not popular to give leagues a ton of credit because the leagues are generally run by billionaires, and giving billionaires credit is something that people will push back against. And, you know, every time a commissioner speaks publicly, you hear them get booed, and that certainly has been the case with Rob Manfred. It's never popular to give commissioners credit. It's like giving the principal credit. Very uncool to do so. But pushing against that urge to, you know, be critical, to be edgy, Major League Baseball's hit a home run with this year's All-Star festivities. Like,

0: every decision that the league has made related to this All-Star game and this All-Star week, it's been the right one. Can't identify a move that hasn't been positive or good that they've made so far. A weekend after America 250, given the All-Star game to Philly, the birthplace of America, where the Constitution and the Declaration of Independence were drafted, signed, written, it's just perfect. Just like the Hank Aaron tribute in Atlanta last year, you should expect that Major League Baseball is going to draw on its history as America's pastime at some point during the broadcast, and it's going to be really cool. We learned about Budweiser selling a Liberty Bell filled with beer at the All-Star game. Will Dalton, did Budweiser steal this idea from our Stanley Cup champion Carolina Hurricanes? You have the Hurricanes beer. You have the beer.
1: Yes, they did. They had to. It's either, well, Carolina and the Buffalo Sabres. Because the Sabres have a pretty sweet beer stick. Saber. So they ripped it from the both of them. But the skate's better. The skate's better.
0: How much did it cost?
1: You know what? I need to find that number because, see, the thing is, the person that got this for me, she got it from somebody else. Like, she convinced them to give it to her. So
0: we need to bring this up to Abby LaBar. Because Abby was talking about this on the broadcast, quick pitch last night, and we don't know how many ounces are in this Liberty Bell filled with beer. We don't know how much it's going to cost. So we'll get to that with Abby LaBar in about a half hour. The musical performances for Tuesday night, it's Jennifer Hudson performing America the Beautiful. It's Patti LaBelle on the anthem. It's Boys to Men that'll perform later in the game when they do the Stand Up for Cancer. Baseball, just hitting home runs left and right. And then when you get to the baseball piece of it, the league has gotten, it's been handed some fortunate breaks with players that are going to be participating in it. It was announced this week, Kyle Schwarber is going to compete in the Home Run Derby. Bryce Harper joining them as fellow Philly hometown players that are going to be in the running. They have this Liberty Bell medallion trophy that the winner of this Home Run Derby will win, and it reads champ across the front. Jacob Izurowski and Shohei Ohtani, they're not going to be in the All-Star game, but that opens the door for Philly southpaw Chris Sanchez to start. That seems like a no-brainer. Yeah, he's pitching today, but that's about the time that he'd be throwing his bullpen in between starts. He could pitch an inning. It seems like a no-brainer. And you have a great celebration of new stars with 26 first-time All-Stars, including the lights of James Wood, who homered off of Cam Schlittler, the first pitch he saw earlier today. Just a terrific young star in our nation's capital. Or Shea Langeliers, who hits a lot of homers with the Athletics. Or fireball pitcher Chase Burns with the Reds. Hashtag pro Deeks. Da-da-da-da-da-da-da-da. Go Deeks. Smaller decision than recent years. They've added up to elevating this game. The home run swing off, a big hit last year. The commissioner's legends pick with the purpose of recognizing older active legends. Not implemented every year, but when implemented, it's the right move. Clayton Kershaw a year ago. Justin Verlander this year, he announced his retirement after the 2026 season. He'll get a chance to have a moment on the national stage, one more national moment. Something as simple as holding the draft at the All-Star site, the draft starting today, that's been very smart. It just feels like a giant celebration for baseball. And Major League Baseball got to tip our cap and give credit where it's due. They've hit a home run with this year's All-Star week. Despite the disappointing setback against Belgium, there is a case to be made that U.S. soccer is heading in the right direction. And we will make that case next on the Josh Graham Show.
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1: Couple PSAs here on the Josh Graham Show. Halftime, England 1, Norway 1 in Miami Gardens. Abby Labar, MLB Network, quick pitch host, will be joining us 20 minutes from now with the All-Star break upon us. The final weekend of the unofficial first half has commenced. We're about to hit the unofficial halfway point in the Major League Baseball season. Also, if any caller or YouTube commenter has a bad word to say about either our Baltimore Orioles, my Baltimore Orioles, or Norway star Erling Haaland, you just might get these hands. You just might get the Bam Adebayo Tyler Hero treatment. So just know that on the front end. You'll get the fake, you'll be the fake tough guy Tyler Hero in this instance. You'll get slugged in front of your AAU basketball team. So just be careful. If you're going to call into the show, you best come correct. 310-840-4910. And the question that we're asking is, what is your optimism level in the future of U.S. soccer? This is the show where we close the book on USA soccer for quite some time. The week started with disappointment, and this is the end of the week. 310-840-4910. What is your optimism level in the future of U.S. soccer? Because again, at the start of the week, there's no question the U.S. men's national team, that loss to Belgium, it was one of the most disappointing results in American soccer history. That is true. And it's elicited one of the stronger weeks of soccer discourse that we've ever seen in this country. And now that we're at the end of the week, let's talk about those reactions. And let's talk about specifically where those reactions might have gone too far. Yes, it was a disappointing loss in Seattle. But no, U.S. soccer doesn't need to scrap everything, blow everything up because of one specific result. And whether or not you choose to believe it or not, American soccer is heading in a positive direction. They're heading in the right direction. It's another reminder that success is not linear in sports. If you're a baseball fan, you probably understand this better than any fan does or in any sport, that you don't go 162-0. You have losses. You have setbacks. Okay, just continually win 2 out of 3, win series, handle your business, don't get swept. That's how you end up being a really good Major League Baseball team. Throughout history, there are endless examples that we can cite that say that, A, success isn't just continually going upward. There are hiccups. There are setbacks that happen along the way. Michael Jordan not making his varsity team at Laney High School in Wilmington, North Carolina. Tom Brady being drafted 199 in round 6. The Seattle Seahawks missing the playoffs in 2024 before dominating the sport a year later and winning the Super Bowl. So while the U.S. was dominated by Belgium, no question about it, on home soil, in the home of the Seahawks, oddly enough, that doesn't mean everything is lost. All is for naught. The trajectory still is moving upward, and there is a strong case to be made for that, and here is the case. The U.S. did things in this World Cup that they just weren't doing in the past. 2 wins in the group stages? That hasn't happened before. The only loss in the group stages being on a last-minute goal in the third match while 9 starters were being benched against Turkey? They won the group. And then they dominated Bosnia and Herzegovina in the round of 32. Oh, but Josh, they only won that 2-0. Yeah, but they lost their top goal scorer to a red card. And after being shorthanded, they still notched 2 top-flight chances after the ejection. Christian Pulisic, he scored a goal and it was offsides. And then Malik Tillman's goal did count on the set piece. And by the way, if you're going to go out and say, oh, the opposing talent level, it's not that great. It was all set up for the U.S. All 3 wins that the U.S. had were against teams that made it to the knockout stages. And they did it without Christian Pulisic, their alleged greatest star, greatest talent, scoring 1 goal. Or even playing at all against Australia. And that's got to count for something. Here is Fox soccer commentator J.P. Della Camera joining our show on Westwood One Sports Night to affirm that the U.S.'s achievements are real and there are things to feel good about from this World Cup.
2: There's so many people out there that have negative thoughts. And I'm not saying that the U.S. team didn't deserve some of it, but, you know, they did win their group. They did win a round of 32 game. And unfortunately, like I said, picked an awful time to play their very worst game. But would you judge a World Cup on one game?
1: You shouldn't. You shouldn't judge at least your entire state of soccer, your entire federation based on one game. Or else is Brazil stripping it all down? Germany? See, this show's based in North Carolina, where college basketball is king. And single elimination tournaments, single elimination brackets, weird things can happen. Upsets. Virginia, a 16-1 upset. That's one of the most embarrassing losses you can have in sports. Lose it to a 16 seed. That never happened before. They lose. Good thing they didn't decide to just strip it all down and say, fire the coach, get rid of Tony Bennett and everyone. Because a year later, what did they do? They won it all. There's little doubt that the talent level of U.S. men's soccer is higher than it's ever been, and it's rising. And it's something that is tangible. This isn't a guess. It's not a feeling. When the U.S. last hosted the World Cup in 1994, just three or four players were on big five European clubs. That number then climbed to six or seven in 2002. That was the American team that made it to the quarterfinals. This year, 14 guys, such as Tyler Adams and Chris Richards in the EPL, or Christian Pulisic and Weston McKennie in Serie A in Italy, are on big five European clubs. It's the first time more than half the 26-man roster played on your top European clubs. So believe that, and believe what your eyes tell you, that we're not the team because of talent disparity that sits back anymore and is forced to counterpunch when teams make mistakes. You can take it to an opponent. You can be aggressive. You can be creative. And that's what we're seeing, and that should overpower all the same normal tired tropes that we hear anytime the United States loses in the World Cup. But what say you? 310-840-4910 if you want in. Optimism level for the state of U.S. soccer moving forward. We do have Abby Labar, MLB Network. It's going to join us in about 15 minutes. This is the Josh Graham Show, however, and wherever you're listening or watching on Westwood One Sports. Greatly appreciate that. Let's go actually north of the border to Canada. Let's go to Charlie. He's in Toronto. Charlie? This must mean that you're Swiss on the topic here, that, hey, you're trying to view this as an unbiased observer. Where are you on the state of U.S. soccer?
3: Well, I'm not completely unbiased because I'm a dual citizen, American-Canadian, born in the States, living most of my life in Canada. So I'm a citizen and fan of both countries. But I'm very optimistic on the state of soccer, even though it's not my favorite sport, for both countries, but specifically for America. And there's no question, in my opinion, you're right, that the quality of the players has improved. Also, the quality of the MLS as a domestic league has improved, and sort of the average player coming out of that league is better than it was when the league first started, which I think was after the 94 World Cup in the U.S., if I'm not mistaken.
1: Yeah, 1996.
3: Yeah, exactly. So I think there's definitely reason for optimism. But I disagreed with one thing that you said earlier in terms of, like, the tropes or whatever that people say, that, you know, mm-hmm. that you were saying that they were not valid. I think it is valid to say, I know it's valid to say that the very best athletes in the American athletic scene generally do not stay in soccer past sort of like, you know, a teenage age. The fact that there's youth soccer numbers are high doesn't mean anything. Once it gets to sort of an older stage, older teenagers or above, they don't stay there. And just to give you some context on that, even the NHL, right, which is probably the fourth out of the traditional four big leagues in North America, is like four or five times more popular than the MLS is.
1: But here's the pushback on that real quick. Let me push back on that for a second. Would you agree that Kylian Mbappe and Lionel Messi are the two best players in the world? Like, they're right now, they're the golden boot leaders currently with eight goals in the tournament. You would agree that they're two outstanding, amazing, world-class players. Okay, maybe Erling Haaland, that's fine. But for the sake of Mbappe and Lionel Messi, those two guys, just how they play, how they look, their frame, their height, those are not players that would play basketball or football, but the frame of what makes a great soccer player, it is not restrained by the fact that football and basketball exist, because again, the frame of what a great soccer player looks like are not the guys that generally play football and basketball. So I reject the notion that because LeBron James is the greatest athlete we have in basketball, that means that we don't have that we're restricting the ability to have a great soccer player. I don't buy that.
3: I don't think it's that we're, I don't think that anyone's restricting it. I just think that, like, because soccer, I think it is proof that soccer is still on an ongoing basis. World Cups are different. You can't judge it by World Cup ratings. Americans love big events, and especially big events in their country. You know, Olympics, all that stuff. So, of course, and especially if an American team is involved in a game, it doesn't matter if it was whatever, any big sport, they love big events, and they love prestigious events.
1: Who were you rooting for when USA played Canada in hockey in the men's Golden Cup gold medal game?
3: So only in hockey only, I'm a Canada fan, because it was kind of the way I made my Canadian identity. But in other sports, I root for the U.S., you know, if that makes sense.
1: See, that makes sense, but I only bring that game up to make the point. Okay, sure. We care about football and we care about basketball more than we care about soccer. We certainly care about those sports more than we care about hockey, too. And we're the gold medal winner in both men's and women's hockey. So how's that relevant?
3: Well, yeah, and that's why I'm optimistic, because I think if soccer gets a little bit more popular, it doesn't have to rival, you know, NFL. It never will. Or even NBA or baseball for sort of higher level leagues. But if it gets a bit more popular, U.S. is such a country of excellence, athletic excellence, and other kind of excellence, that I think that will be enough to put them in the top tier, you know, top 10 in the world
1: in the relatively
3: near future.
1: That's great stuff. Charlie, I hope you'll give us a shout back. It's good to hear from you in Toronto, bringing up great points.
3: Thank you so much. Thank you.
1: 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Will Dalton, just need you to tell me which of these answers. It's talking season. College football's here. The Big 12 was up first. Which of these two answers from Big 12 Commissioner Brett Yormark more embarrassing for the conference, the Big 12? A conference that doesn't have one school in the league that can win a national championship. The last time a current member in that league won a title was Colorado in 1990. They're 1-8 all-time in college football playoff games. Here are your options. Brendan Sorsby, obviously, has been a black eye for the league. He's not going to play, but Texas Tech and the way that they handled it, not great. Here's how Big 12 Commissioner Brett Yormark decided to address the issue when asked about it at Big 12 Media Days. Perhaps we could get to that in a second. Here was Brett Yormark when asked about the Brendan Sorsby situation at Texas Tech and all the stuff that followed and the controversy.
4: Let me start off by saying I appreciate the question. I appreciate other questions that are probably going to come forth today. Today is not the time to address that issue. Today is about celebrating the upcoming football season and celebrating our 16 schools. But I appreciate the question, so thank you.
1: You nailed it. That's a perfect way to handle that particular problem. There goes Brett Yormark on the Brendan Sorsby situation. So there's your first option, Will. The second option, Big 12 football announced a new partnership with Monster Energy Drinks. For just $20 million, Monster Energy has purchased Jersey Patch sponsorships for the 16 Big 12 football schools, but also for men's and women's basketball too. On-field sponsorships for football, on-court sponsorships for basketball. You're going to make a little bit more than $1 million or around $1 million per school. That's what it costs to have your prestige, have your league's most visible partner be some gross energy drink. Here was Brett Yormark talking about that partnership.
4: Monster Energy represents drive, edge, ambition, qualities that mirror our student athletes and the Big 12 Conference. Our multi-year partnership is the first of its kind, built on the right brand and cultural alignment. Monster Energy is the number one energy drink domestically, and will take this conference to places it has not been before.
1: Like H-E-B and Bucky's, and maybe a Wawa, Sheetz, or Publix. That's where the Big 12 is going to be taken. What's more embarrassing?
5: I think the Sorsby is a little more embarrassing. Mainly, maybe I'm biased here.
1: It's not the time. At Big 12 Media Day, the biggest story in college football this summer, it's not the time to discuss that.
5: Yeah, it's time to celebrate.
1: It's time to celebrate a league that can't win anything ever. That really isn't a power conference.
5: Hey, kudos to Monster Energy, I say. Like, I have no problem with that at all. They should look into sponsoring this show. Yes. But nothing makes me chuckle more than when somebody, a commissioner, a coach, whoever it is, goes, "I appreciate the question." But
1: I appreciate the question quite a bit. I don't know. Jim Phillips might hit me with that. I don't know if I'll ask Jim Phillips, the ACC commissioner, or anything this week while we're out this way, because I did get a message from Jim after the Chicago Cubs beat my Baltimore Orioles 2 out of 3.
5: Oh, boy. And,
1: he gets a little chesty when his Cubs do something. So we'll see what happens at ACC Media Days later this week. Since the All-Star break will arrive after this weekend, what have been the biggest stories of baseball's first half? We'll ask MLB Network's rising star, Abby Labar, when she joins us next on The Josh Graham Show.
0: We know you're jonesing for some football just like we are. NFL training camps begin opening in 11 days. And yes, we're counting. You're home for the NFL. Westwood One Sports.
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1: During the week, MLB Network's Abby Labar and yours truly are kindred spirits in a way, in that we both host shows that are at the latest possible hours. Her show, of course, is MLB's Quick Pitch, MLB Network's Quick Pitch. And Abby joins us now. Abby, let's start with the unofficial conclusion of baseball's first half. Like so much in life, there's been some good pitchers in the National League, for example, heck, even the tarps off movement. Then there's been the bad, you know, yeah. CBA labor talk, managers being fired, maybe the entire American League. What have been the storylines that have most stood out to Abby Labar?
17: Okay, I had literally just pulled up the standings because I was like, all right, where are we at today? Like, I obviously look at them every day, but I swear they change all the time. Okay, so like in the AL wildcard, you have the Tigers that are like 2.5 games back, but there's like 10 teams like right there in front of them. Okay. Who would have thought that? The Red Sox, the Blue Jays, all out of the wild card. And then you've got like teams over in the NL, like the Marlins are sitting in the third wild card. Like it's the teams that like we thought we would be talking about more that would be in playoff contention right now headed into
1: somebody told me with a straight face last night, Abby, on the show, Westwood One Sports Night. Hey, you should be excited about your Orioles. They're 3 games out of the wild card. My response, how many teams are in front of them for the wild card? 5? Oh, it's you're 3 insane. Back. Great.
17: I can tell you right now. Let's see. All right. Orioles entering the day, 3 games back. Tigers, Red Sox, Blue Jays, Astros, and Twins are all ahead of them. Okay. And the Mariners are in that third spot.
1: And those aren't the teams in. Those are the 5 teams that are out.
17: Card. We're talking wild card. Yeah. Those are teams that are out. And then the Mariners are the first team out of those that are actually in a spot. Yeah. It's insane. And like, you know, it's baseball, right? Like, it's a 162 game season. Like, we're going to see some crazy stuff in the second half. But like, I do feel like this is the first in the last, like, you know, I've done this for, this is my third season. Like, I am so surprised with the storylines that we had coming into the year and the teams that were like, no doubt going to be top of the headlines conversations that like are disappointing and really have just had lackluster performances. And then the surprise teams like White Sox, Marlins, even the Nationals, like the Nationals have, like, they've been putting up runs left and right. They've been averaging the most runs in MLB, like, to start the year. And so it's teams like that, that it's like, whoa, where did they come from? And it's fun, but it's fun though. I love that we're talking about, now, of course, the Dodgers are still, you know, the best team in the league right now. And that's a story for another day, but, it's fun to see kind of the different clubs get into the conversations and be highlighted. And it just goes to show the young talent, you know, that's up and coming. And I feel like we're in that transition phase now where some of these veteran players, you know, Justin Verlander just announcing his retirement, like those guys are kind of, that generation's kind of out. And then we got the new guys coming in and it's cool to see them producing.
1: That has been a note that you've struck quite a bit. Addie LaBarre. She is an up and coming talent herself. And on that note, when we talked about a month or two ago, we were a little bit into the season and we were talking about the storylines that stood out to you at that point. And you said, it's the young stars in baseball. Yeah. And I felt so much of the national discourse had been focusing on the dark cloud that had been floating above the sport with CBA and labor talk, that answer, it resonated. And I thought about that answer when last Saturday night, a week ago, we get the all-star teams and there are 26 first-time all-stars that are selected. If we view the all-star game that we can dig deeper into in just a bit as being a celebration of baseball, that's a great place to start. But when you're highlighting the next wave of young stars, who are some of the guys that most excite Addie LaBarre?
17: Yeah, like you think like last night, you know, in Toronto, you had Kazuma Okamoto. Like he literally tied Shohei Ohtani for most homers by a Japanese-born player in a rookie season. Like we got Murakami is a big one. You know, I love all this Japanese talent that's up and coming. It's fun because we're comparing them now to Shohei. You know, you look at those guys on the Nationals, right? Like James Wood, CJ Abrams, like they're just scratching the surface. Down in Miami, you got Otto Lopez, you got some of you know, those star guys down there. So you know, I think the Rays, like Junior Caminero has been an unbelievable story. And it's funny because like you think like Caminero, like he's been here, but he just turned 23, like
1: crazy,
17: a couple of weeks ago. And, you know, even some of those guys like Abrams and Wood, I'm like, I feel like we've been talking about them for a couple of years now, but the reality is they come into the league so young. They're still young, new faces. And so I think that says even more about the guys like the rookies, especially like Chase DeLauder. You know, we were talking about him a lot in the beginning of the season, Paul Skeens and how he came in, you know, as a rookie, like, the way that those guys come in now too and produce so much more immediately. And then you have the Caminero's of the world that are just a couple years, you know, removed from that, you know, young age group, but they're still that pool of young talent and they're really finding their footing. So it's like that group of guys, that draft class are kind of starting to click and they're being developed in the right, within the right clubs. And then you've got the rookies that are just, they hit the ground running because of however they're prepping, you know, before they come into the league. I think ABS has been a big part of, you know, all of those storylines too, because a lot of those guys were seeing that and just how the game is changing and adapting. And I think those young guys like started to see that early, and credit to them for coming into the league and adapting the way that they needed to. So
1: Addie LaBarre is with us here. MLB Network's Quick Pitch, kind enough to join us at the Josh Graham Show, Westwood One Sports. Getting to the All-Star game, it seems, and we were just talking about this, that baseball has struck all the right notes with this year's game.
17: Yeah.
1: It's the weekend after America 250. So let's go to the birthplace of America where the Constitution and the Declaration of Independence were drafted and written. Or you think about even the musical performances from, hey, we got Patti LaBelle, Jennifer Hudson, and Boys to Men. No big deal. That seems pretty cool. Hey, you have the All-Star game where you have the Home Run Derby, and the Philly Liberty Bell is featured on it, a massive medallion that says champ across the front, which might explain why Kyle Schwarber and Bryce Harper are both competing in the thing, in addition to Murakami and Jay. You have other stars that are in it too. You mentioned Junior Caminero. He's going to be part of it. It seems Justin Verlander, you mentioned. Yep. That's the commissioner's legends pick. It seems that every piece of this All-Star weekend, even starting with today, having the draft on site, seems to be a celebration of baseball. What aspect of All-Star week do you have circled multiple times, Abby?
17: Okay, first of all, can we just shout out Don Mattingly? Because I don't think anyone had more pressure. No team, no manager had more pressure going into this All-Star break than, or this All-Star week, than Don Mattingly, because he knew that this team needed to be good and there needed to be a positive vibe around the Phillies going into hosting such a massive event. And hey, he delivered. And I think that's what makes this more fun, right? Especially like Phillies fans are happy right now. It was tough to start the season, and knowing that this was going to be kind of the halfway point is having this massive, exciting, you know, representation of baseball and America's pastime happening like in their city. And so, you know, it's great to see that they were able to turn things around. I think they've had like the second best record in baseball since he took over. And you know, overall, to your point, like I think the past and the present and the future of baseball, and then, you know, kind of those veteran guys, like it's a really good mix of just the identity of what baseball is right now. And I think the Home Run Derby, that's always going to be like, come on. I don't think you can, the Home Run Derby is so fun. And I don't think, and it's a new format this year, so that'll be interesting to see. But like, I think there's never not excitement around the Home Run Derby. And then that, and the pool of people that we have this year, I think is really fun. Like Ben Rice, I'm really excited to watch.
1: Oh yeah.
17: You know, like you said, like the Harper Schwarber duo, like, wouldn't it be, how cool would it be if there was like, you know, it was them two in the finals of the, you know, showdown between Harper and Schwarber. Like that would be something that the fans would really eat up. So that's always a cool one to watch. And I think they did a good job at who's going to be in that derby.
1: Abby, we might have buried the lead this entire conversation, though. You mentioned this on Quick Pitch last night, as did we, because it's very, you know, top of mind. There, Budweiser is selling a Liberty Bell that you can drink out of. We don't know the pricing for such an item.
17: There's not a lot of details on it, because when we were sharing it last night, we were like, all right, we need more.
1: How many ounces?
17: We need more information.
1: How many ounces? That's a key question too. But I have an idea. I have two thoughts. I have two thoughts on the Budweiser Liberty Bell beer. Number one.
17: It's giving Carolina Hurricanes hockey stick.
1: Now, it's interesting you bring that up.
17: Will
1: Dalton, this is where you step into the fray.
17: No! Let's go, Canes.
5: It's incredible. This thing is incredible.
1: How many times have you drinking out of this skate? Just once?
5: Twice.
17: Is it actually like, is it functional?
5: Oh, yeah. No, it functions. It works.
17: The rim looks really thick.
1: See, I imagine it's a missed opportunity for Will to not drink out of it the night that the Hurricanes, our beloved Hurricanes, won the Stanley Cup. He was hanging out with me, though, and we didn't know what to do with our hands, like Ricky Ruby. Like that night, it was a Sunday night, and it's, you know, Winston-Salem, North Carolina is where we're hanging. And we just decide, what's the most North Carolina thing we could do? Let's go to Cookout. So that's what we did. We just went to Cookout to celebrate, and the people at Cookout could not care less that the Canes won. But we got food, and we celebrated. But here's the second thought, Abby Labar. Thank you, Will, for your services with the beer skate and all. I don't want to see you. I want to see Abby Labar.
17: Hey.
1: What are we doing?
17: Why am I so tiny now?
1: Gosh, Will, you're...
17: Is that normal?
1: That's not a normal thing.
17: Oh, now, Will, just...
1: Now, there we go. Hey,
17: I'm back.
1: Will Dalton doing the things. Okay.
17: It's fine. This is nighttime hours for it. Like, this is when we should be sleeping.
1: It's true. Second thought. Whatever amount of ounces that's in this item, whatever amount of beer it holds, $17.76. That's what it needs to cost.
17: Oh my gosh. They should hire you for marketing.
1: It's right there. Sitting right there, Abby Labar.
17: That's like a good price. That's like a great price range too.
1: How much of the pull of the All-Star game? How does that make it more appealing to attend the All-Star game? Potentially getting a Budweiser Liberty Bell.
17: Yes. So anything with souvenirs, like, sign me up. I'm trying to go. I'm working on it.
1: Liberty Bell.
17: I love Philly. I think it's a great. I spent Thanksgiving there one time at a what's the restaurant called? I was traveling with the Hurricanes and we were playing the Flyers and it was like Thanksgiving. It was like my first Thanksgiving away from home. And we went at me and the production crew went and ate at what's the place?
1: Did you go to Pat's and Gino's?
17: No, it's like it's a chain. It's like a steakhouse.
1: Oh.
17: Del Frisco's.
1: Oh, okay. Okay.
17: Yeah.
1: So you spent Thanksgiving in Philly. That seems like a nice place to be.
17: A nice little spot.
1: I'm just going to be kind and charitable in this conversation. Abby Labar, MLB Network's Quick Pitch, is with us here. Okay. So the All-Star game is coming up. We're excited about that. First half is concluded. How is MLB Network's Abby Labar spending the All-Star break? Does she get a break?
17: So, yes, you know how I am. I can't sit still. I was like trying to decide because I have so many days off. I'm like, I should go somewhere, but I was actually traveling a lot in June. You know, it's like wedding season. I understand that like baseball season, wedding season, this doesn't work for me, but because I love my friends and family, I make exceptions. So it was like travel and then work and then travel and then work. And like baseball, like kind of schedules me essentially every day between the travel. So I was like, you know what? I'm just gonna chill in New York.
1: Vacation.
17: Romanticize the city that I live in. I saw my family a couple weeks ago. That's, you know, out of the way for the summer. No, but seriously, it's like, it'll be nice. I'm gonna try to like cook some meals, have some downtime. The underrated stuff that us sports hard workers in sports don't normally get to do. So, and then if I can get to Philly, I'm going to try to go to Philly Monday for the Home Run Derby if I can. So that, but the nice thing is that's a quick like train ride.
1: Yeah. Can't wait to see Abby Labar somehow wearing the medallion, like Home Run Derby trophy somehow. Cause that's what Abby Labar does.
17: Yeah.
1: Like, you know, styling.
17: I'm like, oh, I'm gonna have a chill week. Next thing you know, I'm like hitting dingers in the derby.
1: Yeah, that's what you do. Abby Labar, thank you so much for doing this. It's great to see you. And congrats on all the success. Enjoy your All-Star break.
17: Thank you.
1: Appreciate you. There goes Abby Labar joining us from MLB Network's Quick Pitch. Kindred spirits, because we're both on super late at night during the week. Was trying to hold back frustration while chatting with Abby because, Will Dalton, two things have played out in the last 10 minutes, 15 minutes. Core frustrations. Norway took a 2-1 lead against England, but the goal was removed, not because of offsides, because they deemed Erling Haaland committed a foul that the referees didn't see in the box as the goal was being scored, falling in line with the goal that was taken away from Egypt early in the week. We really need to have a conversation, and maybe right now is not the best time to have this conversation, about video intervention. There are real conversations regarding the World Cup we should have related to this. Don't know if this minimized time is the best way to have it, but the world, it seems with VAR, we've lost the plot a little bit as it continues to be a 1-1 tie between England and Norway. Norway just hit the crossbar with a vacant net in the 75th minute, a chance to go up 2-1. So this has been a whale of a match. That was one frustration, having a goal taken off the board for the Norwegians. The other is the clown car show that is the Washington Nationals bullpen. They were leading 3-2 in the ninth on Friday night, last night, when Jazz Chisholm hit a two-run homer to put the Yankees ahead, and then they ended up winning the game. Today, the Nats hit a home run on the first pitch against All-Star Cam Schlittler. They were up 2-0 going into the eighth inning. So they go to the bullpen, and how does it go? 4 runs in the top of the eighth inning. The Yankees lead Washington now 4-2. And there's only one out in the eighth for those that are keeping score at home. Will Dalton, this is not a joke. The Nats bullpen has had more save opportunities than any team in baseball. 54. And that's a good thing. If you have all the save opportunities, that means you're leading. This is the 27th time that they've blown a lead.
5: Oh.
1: 27 out of the 54 times.
5: Gross.
1: And Washington's record is 48-47. They have a winning record, Will. Despite the fact that the bullpen blows the lead literally half the times that they have it. Just, if they have somewhat of a serviceable pin, they win more than anybody else. They might be the best team in baseball. They have the best offense in baseball. And that's frustrating as hell. Because the National League's a lot better than the American League. So the Nats, despite the fact that they're over 500, see, the Baltimore Orioles, the team I root for, they're awful. I mean, they're last place in the American League East, and they're 3 games back of the wild card. The Washington Nationals have a winning record. Yet, when you look at their current situation, the Nats are 4 games back of the wild card. So again, in review, Will, the Orioles, 7 games under 500, last place in the AL East.
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1: Breaking news on the Josh Graham Show before we put it to bed. This might be a topic we hear about with Mike Wickett, who now joins us. He's getting set to host things in about 15 minutes. Billionaire Vinod Khosla is expected to become the primary owner of the Seattle Seahawks. The Seahawks just announced officially the team sale for $9.6 billion with a B dollars. He is a part owner with the 49ers. He'll have to sell that stake before this could be finalized, per Jonathan Jones. This is the largest sale in NFL history. So the Allen estate gets $9.6 billion. I hope, Mike Wickett, that they don't spend all that money on some fancy record player or at one place.
2: Do you know what Jerry Jones paid for the Cowboys? Like the Dallas, like the Seahawks are nice, right? Like to all our friends in the Pacific Northwest, we love you, Starbucks. I get it. You're hippies. But do you realize what Jerry Jones paid for the Cowboys, the most famous franchise in American sports back in 1989?
1: Was it like maybe $200 million, $140
2: million? $140. It's like barely more than Wembanyama's new deal. Like half of it. It's incredible that these franchises are getting sold for $2, $3, $4, and now $9 billion. Good God. Crazy. Why didn't I grow up to be a rich guy, Josh, instead I went into radio? What the hell's wrong with me?
1: Sports talk.
2: Oh, yeah.
1: You know, not just radio.
3: Yeah, he's sports all about the talk. Sports gambling. He's making soccer bets over here. That's what he's. That's how he's making his fortune.
2: There's a reason I'm not a billionaire.
1: My Norway bet is it's stressful. Now let's put this show to bed. Mike Wickett with us to do so. Will Dalton. Okay.

0: somebody gets pulled over for speeding or whatever it happens to be, and the driver maybe tries to pull a fast one and like switch over and switch places with the person in the other seat.
1: Mm-hmm.
0: So somebody actually tried to do that in real life the other day. They actually tried to pull it off. Yeah.
1: How did it go?
0: He gets pulled over in Florida, and he was actually doing pretty well with it, but here was the detail that he missed. He kicked the car into reverse when he switched over, and in doing that, he rammed the car into the police officer's car.
1: Yeah, because once you're in the passenger seat, you can't.
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1: What? She's married to Vinod Khosla, the new owner of the Seattle Seahawks?
5: That's amazing.
1: Oh, no.
5: Right. She made the right choice, yeah.
1: Oh, no. All right, Mike Wickett, you have yourself a great show.
5: Later.
1: Thanks for doing this. All right, we'll hear from him in a matter of minutes. That's been Put It to Bed. Just have the feeling that Norway's going to get screwed. This isn't going to go well now that it's going to... Oh! The goalie nearly pulled a Matt Freeze. It's in added time. That. 7 minutes of added time, 1-1 tie between Norway and England. There you go. Thanks to Abby Labar. Thanks to Mike Wickett. Thanks for those who've called. Thanks to those who have written in. Thanks for listening or watching. Thanks to Will Dalton. Thanks to Josh Jacobs. Yes, that Josh Jacobs. So much fun. We hope you'll be with us 4 to 7 p.m. on a Sunday afternoon where we'll answer unusual questions. Mike Wickett on the way. This has been the Josh Graham Show.
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1: Well, happy Saturday night to you wherever you are in America. Thank you for hanging out with us. I'm Mike Wickett. You're on Westwood One Sports. Happy to be back. You know, last week I did 4 days in a row. I did Thursday and Friday of last week leading up to the fourth, filling in for Black and Abdallah. And then I did my normal Saturday night and Sunday night shows here with you. And I feel like in the last 5 days, I have missed you. I have not been able to be on the air. There's been a lot of stuff that's gone down. It's a weird time for sports, too, because we're all like, this is the last month without football. We are this close to football. We will get into what happened with Team USA coming up, putting a cap on the World Cup. I've only got about 9 minutes here because we got a guest coming up at about 15 who's going to join us, talk about the Miami Heat and why Tyler Hero and Bam Adebayo are fighting each other, which is really, really weird. We're going to talk with Wes Goldberg, Locked On Heat podcast host Wes Goldberg. Goldberg coming up. That is at 20 after the hour. And we're going to talk some National Football League all throughout the show because there are people making ridiculous claims, and I want to get to some things people are saying. But in the NFL, we did just get a little bit of breaking news. I don't know all that much about this person, but as you heard Josh Graham right at the end of his show, Vinod Khosla, he's a billionaire, just bought the Seahawks, the champions of the world. They win the Super Bowl. Is that weird, by the way? Ben Strober, our producer here. Ben, is that weird that you just won the Super Bowl and then is this a sell high moment? Like if you're a Seahawks fan, you just won and now you get sold. Is that weird?
2: It kind of is, but in my personal life, I've known terrible ownership in football for so long.
1: You are a Commanders fan. Yeah, you
2: are. So I don't know how much this is going to change things in Seattle or how weird it is for their fans, but they just hoisted the Lombardi, so they'll be okay for a few years at least.
1: Yeah, they'll be fine. Again, his name is Vinod Khosla. He's from India. He is a billionaire. He's worth, according to Forbes...
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1: Like, you are making hundreds of millions of dollars every year because of the NFL. And that, despite what you may want, despite the fact that you say, this isn't the football I grew up watching, the fact that, you know, you can't touch quarterbacks and there's all these rules, but the fact that these owners are making minimum nine figures, and figure out if that's $100 million or $500 million, whatever you want. That's why Roger Goodell keeps his job, because the owners love him. You may not. You might wonder all about player safety. You may wonder why you can't touch quarterbacks, questions about officiating, whatever your gripe is with the National Football League. That's cool. You can have it. And I've got my questions about the NFL as well. The whole playing games on Thursday. And I've said this before. Playing games on Thursday is a terrible idea if you truly do care about player safety. That being said, I look forward to Thursday night football every single week. Is it a great game always? It's got some issues. There have been some real bad Thursday night games. But the Thursday night games are entertainment for me, and that's what sports is. Again, it's bull crap if you think that these owners really care about player safety, because, you know, that matters to them more than player safety. Money. Money. And that Amazon contract that gets the games on Thursdays brings in billions of dollars. And the advertising and everything, the owners are fine with it. Absolutely fine with it. And again, if you're just joining us, I'm Mike Wickett here, Westwood One Sports. The Seahawks have been sold for $9 billion. Just saying that is ridiculous. $9.6 billion to a tech billionaire named Vinod Khosla. I don't know anything about him other than he is one of the richest, you know, 250 richest people on Earth. He's not Elon Musk rich, but he is one of the richest people on Earth, and he just bought the Seahawks. And the fact that they were valued, I'm telling you, man, the NFL prints money. And I know there was a, like, roughly 8 years ago, 9 years ago, we were told that no one watches the NFL. Remember the Kaepernick kneeling thing was turning off everyone, and we're not going to watch football? Pfft, yeah, right. Anybody who believed that's an idiot. We watch the NFL. We eat, breathe, sleep, smoke, inhale, exhale, whatever it is. The NFL is the king, and we will keep on watching it, and we'll keep watching Thursday night. Oh, I don't like the fact that we have all these games overseas, but you watch them. Okay, there is no better NFL pregame show. Okay, you can take or leave the NFL pregame shows on TV for me. I don't need to watch nine people on the CBS panel, Bill Cowher and JB and all. I don't need to see Terry and Howie and Jimmy and Gronk and whoever. I don't need that. All right? I'd rather watch Jags Titans from Liverpool. Okay? That's more exciting for me. And that goes back to, again, they're globalizing the game to make more money. And that's why these franchises keep getting sold for $7, $8, in this case, $9.6 billion. Because the NFL can do no wrong. And the fact that the Seahawks that just got sold for about $2.5 billion more than they were valued speaks to the effect of the National Football League. Because, listen, I'm not a smart businessman, all right? I have not made great financial decisions in my life. I didn't go into an industry where everybody makes money. Hell, in radio, most people aren't making a lot of money. This is an industry of love. You know, this is a passion. I got into radio in the year 2000, so 26, 27 years ago. I mean, I was in radio in high school, but professionally, my career began in the year 2000. I was working in Ann Arbor, Michigan, at the Big 1050, WTKA. What's up? Go Blue. But I didn't get into this industry to be rich, okay? If I got into something to be rich, maybe I'd be buying an NFL franchise. I have no idea. This is an industry of love. But these dudes that this guy, make sure I get his name. I'm probably butchering his name too, by the way. Vinod Khosla, or Khosla, the newest owner of the Seattle Seahawks, tech billionaire. I've got another question here, too. Ben, I'll bring you in. What is a 71-year-old doing buying an NFL franchise? Like, he's 71. This was his retirement plan?
2: Well, he's already got generational wealth. He already told us that he's worth, what was it, $14 billion or
1: according to Forbes, he's worth $14 billion, which again seems low, but then I don't know how to... It's $14 billion.
2: He's just adding more and more wealth that will last maybe 30 generations in his family.
1: It's very true. He does
2: 30
1: have...
2: generations of people will not have to ever work. And if they keep on owning the team, then there will be 30 more generations that don't work.
1: He has got four kids. And so my assumption is, and I have no idea, but this new owner of the Seahawks, Vinod Khosla, is a billionaire. He's an entrepreneur. He's a venture capitalist. He co-founded Sun Microsystems, which I don't know what it is, but apparently they developed and sold computers and hardware and technology from 1982 to 2010. So he probably built that, became awesome, and sold it. But he's got four kids, and the odds are that those kids are going to be running the Seahawks for the next 20 years. When they can sell that franchise for $11 billion or whatever. Do you know what Jerry Jones paid? Just think about this. Do you know what Jerry Jones paid for the Dallas Cowboys back in 1989? Think about it, okay? The Cowboys, the most famous American sports franchise, maybe not named the Yankees, all right? Especially in 1989. It was the Yankees. The Cowboys weren't very good in the 80s. It was the Yankees and the Cowboys and the Lakers and the Celtics were probably the big four and still might be the big four. They might be the four biggest franchises, biggest names in American sports. By the way, timeout. England just scored in extra time. It's now 2-1. England leads Norway. Quick update from the World Cup. Jerry Jones, when he bought the Dallas Cowboys, he spent $140 million. Can you find me an NBA equivalent contract to somebody making $140 million? Because that's what Jerry Jones paid for the Cowboys back in 1989. And it's worth now, the franchise itself now is worth about $14 billion. It is the most valuable franchise in all of American sports.
2: I got one for you, Mike.
1: Okay, so what is the equivalent of what Jerry paid for the Cowboys back in 89?
2: Keegan Murray, 5 years, $140 million. A rookie contract extension is what he paid.
1: Dude from right down the street. I'm here in Des Moines, Iowa. And that guy played over at Iowa. Keegan Murray and his brother, too. They were both there. So, Jerry Jones paid the equivalent of Keegan Murray's contract for the Dallas Cowboys, and they're now worth $14 billion or whatever. The Seahawks get sold for $9.6 billion. It's one of the largest valuations for a sports team in a controlled transaction. The Lakers were bought for $10 billion. To go look and see what some of these other franchises are. But again, when they say you buy a team, when they say like, hey, you're going to buy an NFL franchise. Yeah. What am I going to make? Am I going to profit? You're making minimum $100 million a year and probably more than that, probably closer to $500 million a year. I have no idea, but all I know is according to Sportico, They're a sports business website. You're making minimum nine figures. You're making nine figures when you buy an NFL franchise every single year. It's unbelievable, man. Good on that. Hopefully, if you're a Seahawks fan, he's a great owner who doesn't meddle, who keeps really good football people in place. You know, the Allen family, they brought that franchise to a couple of Super Bowls. There was the one against the Steelers that they lost. There was the blowout with the Legion of Boom over Peyton Manning and the Denver Broncos. And then there was the one a couple of months ago. It's pretty good, man. Pretty good company. Pretty good company. Let's go to Paulie in Toronto, who's dialed us up, 310-840-4910. Paulie, what's going on, man? Happy Saturday.
7: Happy Saturday to you. Great show. I love your stuff.
1: Thank you. What do you got?
7: I'm closely associated with what's going on with Major League Baseball and the strike for sure that's happening next year. Probably will go to 2029. Yeah. There's a drastic restructuring that's about to happen in pro sports. And these guys that sold Seattle, I mean, we're having a fight here about the Bears. The restructuring is this. It's TV revenue, entertainment, merch, gambling, and then players for your return of investment, your ROI. The players think it's still 50-50.
1: It no, it's not. You're right about that.
7: Gambling has permeated this so much that, and I keep telling people this, you could put two high school teams in Wrigley Field, you'll still draw 40,000 people on a July day, and people will still bet their brains out.
1: What are the odds? Like, is it a money line bet, or how many runs do I get? Never mind, I'm kidding. Paulie, I think the other thing, too, and thank you for the phone call, man, I think some of these owners are so closely tied to these stadiums, and you're talking about the soon-to-be Hammond Bears, that they want these new stadiums built with domes, with roofs in climates like Chicago or Hammond or Toronto. Buffalo stayed strong. Nice job. But these are other revenue sources. So when the ownership comes in, they want to figure out ways to make more money. Now, the Seahawks don't need a new stadium, but when a new owner comes in, they're talking about building a new stadium and buying, and they want to be able to have these indoor stadiums in cold weather climates or warm weather climates. They want to have these indoor stadiums so they can be tied to the revenue that is generated by the stadium for a Final Four, for a Republican National Convention, for a soccer friendly, like with soccer, everybody's all about the World Cup right now. For an Argentina versus whatever, like that, they want additional revenue sources. You know, you want to be the stadium where Taylor Swift comes to sell out the Eras Tour. You want to have Metallica playing in your building because they'll sell it out and you get a chunk of that as well. Thank you, Paul. I appreciate you, bud. Coming up, why are Tyler Hero and Bam Adebayo fighting? What's going on? And what are the first couple of weeks been like for Giannis in Miami? Locked On Heat podcast host Wes Goldberg making his second appearance here on this show. That's coming up next here on Westwood One Sports.
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0: Happy Saturday night. Mike Wickett with you. You can follow me on social media, at Mike Wickett on Instagram, TikTok, Facebook, and Twitter, or X, again, at Mike Wickett, two T's. I was hanging out with my kids earlier today, and usually about 4 o'clock here in the Central Time Zone, I tell my wife, I'm like, I got to go down and get ready, finish putting the show together here on Westwood One Sports. And my buddy is over. His sons are playing in the backyard with my kids. They're doing slip and slide. It's like 90 degrees here in Des Moines. And he said, hey, you going to talk about Tyler Hero fighting Bam Adebayo? And I said, as a matter of fact, yes. Because I've got a Miami Heat guy coming on, because I got to find out what the hell's going on from Locked On Heat.
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3: There's a lot of other events outside the Summer League going on. So during one of Tyler Hero's AAU, Tyler Hero sponsors an AAU team, and one of his AAU teams was playing, and he was there. And while he was there, Bam was coming off of a Heat practice, and they ended up crossing paths. And Bam reportedly punched Tyler Hero in the face at that point, having taken issue with what Tyler Hero had supposedly done on social media. So what a turn of events for two guys who really kind of banded together to lead that locker room after the Jimmy Butler drama a couple of years ago. And to see it dissolve into this is pretty crazy. I will tell you this. I do think that there was resentment from Tyler Hero's part, not necessarily directed towards Bam personally, but the fact that the Heat had extended Bam Adebayo at a max contract, no questions asked. Basically, as soon as Bam was eligible to sign the extension, they offered it, he signed it, done. And for Tyler Hero, he's been extension eligible now in Miami for 2 years. And so they bypassed the extension last summer, and then they obviously don't have that conversation this summer, and then they trade him for Giannis. And even if they had not traded him for Giannis, I don't think they're offering him that extension in the first place, and I think he knew that. I think there's a little bit of resentment of, you know, it was me and Bam after Jimmy Butler left, and I think maybe Tyler Hero felt that he was next in line for that big contract, whether it was a max or not. I think he was in line for a contract extension. And the Heat clearly didn't value him the same way that they value Bam. And we could debate whether or not they're right or wrong about that. That, to me, is beside the point. The point is that Tyler Hero obviously had some sort of, I think, misguided resentment, right? Like, that, I understand resentment towards the organization, but it's not Bam's fault that he was offered a max contract and signed it. So that's really what we know so far. And then Tyler Hero gave an interview during the game and was totally cool and respectful towards the Heat organization publicly in that interview with Chris Haynes on NBA TV, and then we go there, and now he's still in Las Vegas posting pictures with his former and current teammates Khalil Ware and Jaime Hawkins Jr. They were all at dinner last night and had a good time, and doesn't seem to be bothering Tyler Hero very much, and I guess that's where we are right now.
0: Talking with Locked On Heat podcast host Wes Goldberg here on Westwood One Sports. I'm Mike Wickett. Yeah, let's get real quick. Here's Tyler Hero, and he mentions a lot of the guys that he used to play with and work with.
4: It's all love in Miami. You know, I've seen a couple of the guys and coaching staff, Chris Quinn, Spo, you know, the front office guys. We're all good in Miami, and it's just the opportunity for both sides to reset, get a fresh start, and we're both, you know, super happy for this.
0: Yeah. Yeah, all love. It's all love, Wes. No, nothing wrong. It just sounds like it's all love in Las Vegas.
3: Yeah, it's so, you know what? I mean, what else is he supposed to say? He's like, yeah, everything's good except one of their players punched me in the face earlier. But other than that, it's all love. It's all good. You know, what else is he going to say?
0: I do love some of the tweets that did come out, and I just want your reaction to some of these. He says, this was put up on social media. Why are Heat fans so worried about me and what I do? But I'm not the best player on the team, right? Question mark. Who did Cleveland prioritize taking away in the playoffs? Who did Boston prioritize taking away when Jimmy got hurt and we was the 8 seed? He goes on. These are all tweets from Tyler Hero. When I'm healthy, I need help, not the other guy. And then this one, you should get paid $60 million to be a top-tier defender on some nights? Question mark. I'm just wondering. Like this, was there ever beef between these two before Tyler got traded to Milwaukee?
3: Yeah, so those are some of those. They're not tweets. They're the DMs that got leaked. And so those are the things that's like, all right, are we sure they said that now? Like, I don't know. I have no idea. So I don't want to get whether those are real or not. But to your broader question, and I think it's the more important question, was there ever beef between those two? Look, I don't think Bam and Tyler were ever best friends off the court, right? Which is not rare. You know, most of these guys aren't best friends off the court, believe it or not. You know, they have their own families and business interests off the court that take up most of their time. But professionally, they were very close. And there was a time not too long ago that they were both viewed as cornerstone pieces for the Heat. I think the Jimmy Butler thing, I think they did band together quite a bit during that point, but I do think the last couple of years have been hard on Hero, where, you know, he had, the injuries during the playoffs and the broken hand during the playoffs and the 2023 run that the Heat made to the finals. 2024 was good, obviously, for him. He made the All-Star team, but then it was a quick out in the playoffs. And then, last year, he gets foot surgery and he plays, but his season never really takes off. He comes back from foot injury and then it's another leg injury and then a rib injury. And it just felt like a lost season for him. And so what ends up happening is, I think right when he needed to be healthy and playing his best basketball for 2 years, two out of the 3 years where he needed to be playing his best basketball, he really wasn't because of a lot of health reasons. And I think that's why you're seeing some of that stuff kind of crop again. It's the resentment towards the organization. I think it's misdirected. If there is any resentment towards Bam, I think it's misdirected. And for the record, by the way, Tyler did not punch Bam. Bam punched Tyler. So I don't know that Tyler Hero was trying to start a fight with Bam Adebayo, but I do think that's at the very least, the social media post, the reposting of that graphic about the worst mid-range shooters in the league, and clearly what that was directed towards, I think was a bad decision on Tyler Hero's part. It obviously upset Bam Adebayo, and we see what happened.
0: Why don't we have any video of it? We have video of everything. We have cameras everywhere, phones. Why is there no video of Bam punching Tyler?
3: It's Las Vegas.
0: Right?
3: Everything is videotaped in Vegas. Every corner of Las Vegas is on video. I'm waiting for TMZ to leak it. That's honestly, I'm waiting for it.
0: It's incredible that we haven't seen video of this. How sad were Miami Heat fans to see Tyler Hero get traded? I understand they got Giannis, but was he a fan favorite in Miami?
3: That's a good question. It's interesting because on one hand you had the, you know, a middle first round pick blossom into an all-star and one of your most important players. And he has a lot of really important, memorable moments for the Miami Heat. We think about as a rookie in the bubble, what he meant for that run, making the 2020 finals and just, you know, one of the best clutch shot makers in the league for his entire career, a tremendous 3-point shooter, grows into an all-star. And all these things. But and so I think in Miami, if you talk to people like in the streets in Miami, there's nothing but love for Tyler Hero. But on social media, as you know, Mike, it's a little bit different. And you start to see both sides of the thing. And so, you know, there's a lot of people that are also like, well, he's never going to be a number one option. We got to trade him. He's not good enough to lead your offense. I think that's true. I think he's a very good player. But being a very good player and being the number one option are two different things. I mean, there's not a lot of number one options, true number one options in the NBA, and Tyler Hero's something short of that. But, I think to answer your question, I think a portion of the fan base was sad to see him go. But, you know, also to your point, when you get Giannis, you got to give up something to get something. And so I think most people are also feeling like, okay, 4 straight years in the play-in tournament, we had to shake things up somehow. But I'll say this, the fan base was also split on Bam. Right? Because Bam is a tremendous defensive player, does everything at an elite level, except for scoring. Scoring, he's merely very good, right? But he's not an elite scorer. He's not the number one option on a team either. And so there was a portion of the fan base also that was like, why are we paying Bam the max if he's also not a number one option? And so whatever, like there's basketball reasons for that we don't have to get into, but I do think that this last episode, I think galvanized the fan base behind Bam Adebayo. I kind of think this is maybe weirdly one of the best things to ever happen to Bam in a strange way, where he's got the full thrust of the fan base behind him, and now he doesn't have to be a number one option because you got Giannis. And I think Bam is never going to have had, I think Bam is going to see more support than he ever has from this Heat fan base, which is crazy to say considering how long he's been in Miami.
0: Last one, we'll get you out on this. Talking to Locked On Heat podcast host Wes Goldberg here on Westwood One Sports. I'm Mike Wickett. How has Giannis's first week in Miami been? Is he popping up around town? Is he moving into your building, Wes? Like, what's Giannis been like down in South Beach so far?
3: So he's just now getting in, and so he's been obviously overseas for most of the summer. His press conference is coming up in a few days, and introductory press conference is coming up in a few days. So, but I'll tell you, like, this guy's already got business interests in Miami. He's already planted seeds. He spent a little bit of time in Miami right before the beginning of the World Cup, and so you know, this is a guy who maybe didn't know for sure that he was heading to Miami at that point, but seemed like he was potentially preparing for that. Now, I was told that it was mostly just because he has some business interest related to the World Cup, and that's why he was in Miami, because Miami is one of the cities hosting the World Cup, whatever. Okay. But this is a guy who obviously has spent some time in Miami, and his wife likes Miami quite a bit, so I think they're ready to put down roots, and every indication I have is that they're really, really excited to be here, and I would expect to see some Giannis in Miami photos doing things here pretty soon, even outside of the introductory press conference coming up.
0: Wes, we will get you on again when somebody on your team punches somebody else. Thank you for coming on.
3: Hopefully I never have to come on again.
0: Take care, Wes. Thanks, man.
3: Thanks, Mike. Have a good one.
0: Wes Goldberg, check him out on Twitter, Locked On Heat. I'm sure that the Heat podcast is going to be very busy here in the offseason, obviously, especially with the Bam and Hero thing in Vegas, with the Giannis acquisition. It's going to be incredible. Watching the Heat is going to be a lot of fun with those two bigs. They still need some shooting. They still got to figure out a few things down there in Miami, and probably will be better in 27-28 than this upcoming season, but that's just because it takes time for organizations to build the right way, and the Heat know how to do that. But man, when I was like, I'm scrolling Twitter yesterday, like everybody else, or Facebook or whatever, and I see Shams come on, Bam Adebayo punched Tyler Hero. Coming up next, you're going to hear from Tyler Hero. And did the future MVP take a big pay cut a la Jalen Brunson? I love this story. That's next on Westwood One Sports. 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
1: Is the King getting ready to return? We'll talk to ESPN Cleveland's Nick Paulus. That's coming up in about 15 minutes from right now. As I don't know when it's going to happen, but we might have the end of the LeBron saga. And there's some arrows, some rumors. The smoke is blowing towards Cleveland for Act 3 for the King. And we will again talk with ESPN Cleveland's Nick Paulus about LeBron and all the things he's hearing about the Cavs getting LeBron James back. That's coming up at the top of next hour. Thanks again to Wes Goldberg, Locked On Heat podcast host, for joining us to talk about the Tyler Hero Bam Adebayo fight. Like, if you didn't see it, I want to know when the video is going to come out, because as we were talking about at the end, everything is recorded these days. You can't do anything, especially if you are of a celebrity status like Tyler Hero is. And if he was there like doing an AAU thing and Bam Adebayo was there for a practice, a Heat event, a Heat practice, whatever. How is no one rolling on like, oh, Bam's about to walk up to Tyler? They used to be teammates. There's some smoke out there about Tyler and Bam not getting along. Oh, let's make sure we're recording whatever interaction happens. And then pow, Bam, Adebayo hits Tyler Hero. And we have no video of it? We had video of everything, all right? It's Vegas, too. It's not like this happened in Salt Lake. It's not like this happened in Bismarck, okay? This happened in Las Vegas. The city that, you know, I know it's not the city that never sleeps, but it's Sin City. Everyone's trying to get famous and be on camera and everything in Vegas. Like, I love Las Vegas. I got married, I got engaged, and I got married in Las Vegas. And my wife and I love Vegas. Haven't been back since, you know, we had kids. They ruin everything. But that is a town where literally there's names on and names and faces on everything. How do we not have video of the Tyler Hero Bam Adebayo fight yet? Maybe TMZ's got it and they're waiting. I don't know, but I want to see it. Tyler Hero, though, does get traded. All the trades got made official earlier this week. And Hero, who is from Wisconsin, at one point had committed to Wisconsin, decommitted, went to Kentucky. We know he had success there. He became a first-round pick. It was a very good player for the Miami Heat. Gets traded. Deal goes down this week officially because the new league year starts after the draft a couple of weeks ago. And he says he's happy to be a Milwaukee Buck, because he was in Vegas, obviously, when he was getting punched. His face looks fine, by the way.
2: I mean, I'm back home. You know, I'm super excited to be back home. I feel like a great opportunity for me. You know, the guys that came with me from Miami, and as well as the young guys that we already have on the roster. You know, Burry's a man, and obviously the

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1: But like some of these guys, the Summer League did not used to be this entertaining. When it was in Orlando, it was not the event that it feels like. It feels so much bigger now that it's in Las Vegas. Do you agree with that?
2: Well, yeah. I mean, Orlando, what are they playing? Like a practice facility gym?
1: Yeah.
2: Were there even fans there?
1: I don't know. That's
2: a
1: good
2: question. They had a packed out primetime arena game for DeBonta versus Peterson. And the crowd was into the game. It was pretty wild, honestly. I'd never seen... First of all, Wizards, this is probably it was the most highly anticipated Wizards game in
1: ever.
2: The last 5 years.
1: And it's ever. No, ever. It doesn't matter if it was the Wizards or the Bullets.
2: Don't you discredit game 7 in 1978. Come on, man.
1: I wasn't even alive for that.
2: And I sure as hell wasn't.
1: No, you were not. This is the most... Listen, this tells you, and we're going to get more from Tyler Hero in a second, but the fact that... A.J. DeBonta versus Darren Peterson was literally, Ben, you're 22 years old, correct?
2: Yes.
1: All right. A summer league game between DeBonta and Peterson was arguably the biggest Wizards game of your life. Yes or no?
2: No, come on. I mean, they were a game from the conference finals in 2017 after Wall hit a game-winning shot on the score. He jumped on the scores table in game 6. But... I will say this, when I talk about 1978 Game 7 of the Finals against Seattle Supersonics, you know that game was on tape delay, so people couldn't even watch it live?
1: Great. It's just like the Miracle on Ice. The Miracle on Ice was not live. It was a tape delay.
2: It's hilarious. And now you have primetime ESPN broadcast over an exhibition game.
1: But the simple fact that, as a lifelong Washington sports fan, you can debate... that a summer league game is one of the biggest Wizards games in the franchise's history tells you a lot about the franchise. And I think this was the right move. I think they got a good young core. We do want to talk more about that coming up later on in the show, because it was one of the biggest nights of the week, one of the biggest games of the week, and it was a summer league game. When you get the first pick and the second pick, and there was some debate of who the Wizards were going to take, that's a huge event at the NBA summer league game, because... sometimes these guys don't play, or they'll skip games or whatever. That was a hyped event. It was pretty good. The Bucks were there as well. Tyler Hero, again, got traded to Milwaukee. And it was said he was happy to see some of those guys that he used to play with.
3: It's all love in Miami. I've seen it.
1: By the way, the fact that it's all love in Miami and he was just hours after he got punched by Bam Adebayo is great.
3: It's all love in Miami. I've seen a couple of the guys and coaching staff, Chris Quinn, Spo, the front office guys. We're all good in Miami, and it's just the opportunity for both sides to reset, get a fresh start, and we're both super happy for this.
1: Now, he goes from a franchise that believes they should always be contending for championships to one that had gone 50 years without a championship and just traded the best player in the history of the franchise. Or if you want to go with Lou Alcindor, you can, the big O, Giannis. But now he goes to, like he said, a reset. And that's what Milwaukee is doing, and he's the old guy. He's 27 years old, first time he's ever been traded.
3: I mean, it's part of the business, A place like Miami, an organization like Miami, they want championships. They play for championships, and it's part of the business. I know how good I am, what I'm capable of, and I just got to continue to keep working, try to stay healthy, and, just represent this new team how I'm supposed to.
1: Now, he's got to be the leader on this team. They're going to look, if they keep him. I mean, I still have no idea if Milwaukee is going to keep him. Hell, Milwaukee just did one of the strange. Did this come, Ben, on your timeline? Did this come across and you're like, what? The Bucks gave Gary Trent Jr. 4 years, $64 million like 2 hours ago?
2: I'm very nervous. And you know that I spin everything into a Wizards-related thing. But
1: sure.
2: This is a Rich Paul client. Anthony Davis wants $275 million from the Wizards, and he's 33, and I think he's going to get $275 million.
1: Yeah,
2: Rich Paul just has some kind of sway or voodoo magic, whatever is happening here.
1: I don't get it.
2: I can't believe this contract, and people are probably going to have the same sticker shock effect when AD gets an extension. I'm nervous about that. I don't think that's a good move for the Wizards.
1: People have no idea who Gary Trent Jr. is. Like, you literally... my generation knows his dad because he was the Shaq of the Mac when he was in college. Gary Trent broke backboards, was famous for it. Gary Trent Jr. was a guy who got benched.

0: on a bad Bucks team and just got 4 years and $64 million. What? That is a contract Milwaukee will never, ever live down. Never, ever live down. Unless Gary Trent Jr. was being miscast by Doc Rivers and their new basketball coach, the new guy over there, who was the former Grizzlies head coach. Unless that guy has figured out a way to unlock Gary Trent Jr., that's a terrible contract. One more from Tyler Hero. As I mentioned, he's from Wisconsin. He had committed to Wisconsin, and then he decommitted to go to Kentucky. And he was asked why.
1: I mean, I could keep it simple as if I didn't decommit, I probably wouldn't be on the books right now. So I had to make a business decision at the time to go to Kentucky, play for Coach Cal, and now you see where we at with it now. So I'm excited to be home. Leave that in the past. I'm representing the city and state like no other, so let's do it.
0: I mean, when you, especially in that era of Wisconsin basketball, was not terribly exciting. That era of Wisconsin basketball didn't promote offense, okay? It was the end of the Bo Ryan era and then into the Greg Gard era. Now, Greg Gard's offense has changed. If you watch Wisconsin, they get up and down a little more, but Bo Ryan's squads never did, except for that 1 year they went to the Final Four with Kaminsky, back-to-back Final Fours with Kaminsky and Sam Decker. But you understand, if you want to get to the NBA, you don't go to Wisconsin. All right. You want to get to the NBA, you go to Kentucky and you play for John Calipari when he was there. Because the amount of athletes, including Ben's boy, Anthony Davis, who's about to get $275 million, you go to Kentucky because Cal gets guys into the pros. And that is really all young men who play ball care about. When you're that good, when you're the best player on your high school team, when you're that good, and you got all the offers in the world. You look at that and say, oh, that's cool. I get to go play ball at Duke or Carolina or Kentucky or whatever. But the goal is not to play ball at Duke or Carolina or Kentucky. The goal is to play for the Miami Heat or the Chicago Bulls or the LA Lakers or whatever. So you, as a young person, are trying to put yourself in the best position to get to the NBA. And I agree with Tyler Hero. Had he gone to Wisconsin, he's probably not an 8-year member of the Heat getting traded to the Bucks. It probably does not happen. It does not happen. What about LeBron's future? Act 3? Is it on the way? We're going to go to Cleveland coming up next. We'll talk with ESPN Cleveland's Nick Paulus about the King. Is he coming back? That's straight ahead. I'm Mike Wickett. You can always follow us on social media at Mike Wickett. 2 T's. We talk Cavs and the King next on Westwood One Sports.
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8: 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Appreciate you having me on. Thank you.
0: I assume.